0: a potential outbreak of the plague in Siberia.
1: So far, we're in very deep discussions. We'll be able to report about it probably tomorrow.
0: Moscow has said very little publicly since the death of a lab worker at an anti-plague research facility. ABC News has obtained video of Cornell police interviewing witnesses during their investigation into an alleged gang rape on campus. ABC's Aaron Katursky.
2: Videos obtained by ABC News show one woman telling the investigators she heard the fraternity Chi Phi held a meeting to get all the brothers on the same page about what happened that night. The witness claims she was told this was a consensual orgy, but don't spread it because it would be bad for our image. In separate interviews, the brothers told police they heard the encounter with Jane Doe was consensual.
0: The Gulf Coast bracing for what's expected to become the first hurricane this year to hit the U.S. mainland, ABC's Ginger Z.
3: Keep an eye from Louisiana through coastal Mississippi, Alabama, and the Florida Panhandle really carefully. Friday night into Saturday looks like landfall of what will likely be our first hurricane of the season. There's a lot of fuel at the surface, above average temperatures in the Gulf because it's been undisturbed. There's a little bit fighting it at the top end in the atmosphere, but either way, I would anticipate more than a half foot of rain, surge, tornadoes, all the regular threats going into the weekend.
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0: A 66-year-old man and a 39-year-old have been charged with abuse of at least 14 surrogate-born children in Arcadia, California. L.A. County Sheriff Robert Luna says the investigation started when the mother took one of their younger children to a hospital with a head injury.
6: At the center of this investigation are children who, based on the evidence that has been uncovered, were subjected to horrific abuse. Protecting children is one of our most important responsibilities.
0: Poor growing conditions in West Africa, extreme drought in Thailand, and tariffs here at home have all come together to raise the cost of Halloween. ABC's Jim Ryan says consumers are caught in a candy crush.
7: According to the National Retail Federation, candy accounts for the largest chunk of Halloween expenses, ahead of costumes and decorations, with prices rising at triple the rate of inflation since 2020. Despite that, about three-quarters of Americans plan to dress up, toss some fake spiderwebs around the house, or at least leave the porch light on October 31st.
0: UK police say they've arrested a seventh person in connection with suspected Iranian plans for a drone attack on a UK airbase. The investigation prompted the U.S. military to pull all of its bombers from the country. British authorities say six other men who were arrested earlier have been released on bail with conditions on their movement. President Trump says the U.S. withdrew all its heavy bombers from that base due to an Iran-backed threat. Dave Packer, ABC News.
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11: The Afternoon News is brought to you by Steve Methner, your State Farm Insurance agent in Port Angeles. Good Tuesday afternoon. This is Pepper Fisher with you from the KONP Newsroom. After Washington State Ferry service was brought to a near standstill yesterday, most routes were restored to regular service as of this morning. 13 of the 18 vessels were out of service yesterday when 23 engine room employees called in sick in what union leaders said today was not a coordinated action, but the natural consequence of a system too reliant on too few employees working too much overtime. They added that the sick call-ins were not part of any collective bargaining action, as there are no contract negotiations going on right now, and they did not know the reason for the call-ins, or when or if they would resume. Clallam County's proposed 2027 budget remains in the red, but county finance officials say the underlying financial picture, well, that's improving. County CFO Mark Lane presented next year's recommended budget to commissioners in a work session yesterday. He projects a general fund operating deficit of just over $2 million. That's after accounting for expected payroll savings and other anticipated costs. But Lane says a major factor is a new 0.1% criminal justice sales tax. He said that's not yet been enacted by county commissioners. The proposed budget assumes commissioners will approve it effective in April. Here's Lane.
12: The primary driver of the $1.6 million in revenue gains is the recommendation that the county proceed with adoption of the HR 2015 one-tenth of 1% criminal justice sales tax. We estimate that this seven-month impact to 2027 will yield additional sales tax revenue to the county of $1,487,000.
11: Finance officials say the deficit also includes about $1.68 million in one-time costs and adjustments. Lane says removing those and calculating a full year of revenue from the proposed tax produces a much different long-term picture.
12: If it was in fact in place for the whole year, that's an additional $866,000. So I think if you run through these calculations, this would suggest that we are actually have made significant progress towards a balanced budget, and that after all of those adjustments, that would put us in a position where we're actually in the black from a general fund standpoint by about $538,000.
11: That $538K is not a projected 2027 surplus. It's finances estimate of the county's ongoing position after those adjustments. The proposed budget would leave about $14.5 million in general fund reserves. Commissioners now begin department-by-department budget reviews, with the final budget scheduled for adoption in December. One person was injured in an unusual accident involving two cars and a severed power pole this morning in Jefferson County. Troopers say 50-year-old Daniel Kithcart of Port Townsend was heading northbound on State Route 19 when he drifted off the roadway to the right, entered a ditch, and smashed into a power pole, cutting it off at the ground. The pole was then suspended over the roadway, hanging by power lines, when the car behind Kithcart, which was driven by 40-year-old Tyler Wadley of Port Angeles, struck the pole. Neither Wadley nor his passenger were injured, but Kithcart was transported to Jefferson General Hospital with unspecified injuries. Troopers list the cause of the accident as fatigued driver. No charges have been filed. I'll have more news when we come back.
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11: Also in the news today, Highway 101 south of Forks reopened at noon today following another extended closure of the Ho River Bridge. That closure cuts the West End's main north-south highway connection, and there's no nearby detour. So it's been very inconvenient. But today's reopening is good but temporary. WashDOT's going to close the bridge again at 5 o'clock Thursday morning for the final extended repair closure, scheduled through noon of next Tuesday, October 13th. After each closure, crews inspect the 95-year-old bridge before returning Highway 101 to alternating single-lane traffic in that area. The Quileute River near Forks has reopened to fishing, but with tighter restrictions. Washington Fish and Wildlife says the river reopened yesterday with reduced retention limits and a ban on bait. The emergency rules are scheduled to remain in effect through the end of December. Anglers should check current regulations before heading out, since restrictions can vary by river section and species. The pilot who died when a small plane crashed while taking off Thursday from Painfield Airport in Everett was identified. 61-year-old Mark Richardson was the pilot, according to the Snohomish County Medical Examiner's Office. Richardson's Glassair plane was taking off from the airport's main runway when it crashed in a wooded area. A Painfield spokesperson said Richardson suffered multiple blunt force injuries and was pronounced dead at the scene. Glassair planes are small, home-built aircraft manufactured by Glassair Aviation. That's a Chinese conglomerate-owned business that's based in Arlington, Washington. The fixed-wing, single-engine plane Richardson was flying was built in 1989, according to the FAA records. NTSB is investigating that crash. An unusual ocean phenomenon could raise water levels along Washington's coast this fall and winter. Scientists say pulses of warm water known as Kelvin waves, which run deep, are moving north along the west coast and could temporarily raise baseline sea levels by roughly 6 inches to a foot. That doesn't mean a foot of flooding, but the higher starting point could worsen coastal flooding and erosion when combined with high tides, storms, or storm surge. Scientists expect the effects to continue into Washington's winter storm season. And Washington's legislative districts could be redrawn again following a new order from the U.S. Supreme Court. The Washington State Standard reports the justices sent a challenge to the state's 2024 court-drawn legislative map back to a lower federal court. The case stems from a Voting Rights Act dispute involving Latino voters in the Yakima Valley. The lower court must now reconsider the map under a Supreme Court redistricting decision issued earlier this year. Nothing changes for voters in next month's election, but legislative boundaries could change before the state's next scheduled redistricting in 2031. We'll take a break here. I'll come back with your weather forecast and ABC Sports. That's next.
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25: So here's the forecast. National Weather Service says Wednesday and Thursday are going to be beautiful days, mostly sunny with highs in the mid-60s. Things change a little on Friday. We get to just partly sunny skies, a 50% chance of showers throughout the day, and could get breezy. They're not saying what those breezy conditions will really add up to. But we get back to sunshine again for the weekend. It's going to be a nice one. Mostly sunny both Saturday and Sunday. Cooler, though, with highs in the mid to upper 50s. Right now it's 61 degrees in Port Angeles.
26: John Ryder, the baseball postseason continues today. It's game three of the NLDS between the Dodgers and Braves in Atlanta with the series tied at one. LA sends Yoshinobu Yamamoto to the mound, one of the heroes from last season's World Series winning team. The Braves counter with lefty Chris Sale. Shohei Ohtani is 2-for-8 in the series, 2 singles, striking out twice in the 2 games. Manager Dave Roberts.
27: You know, I think with Shohei, it's just, I think if you look at the at-bats, there's a lot of chase. And I think that it's like, you know, it's hard to square up, put good swings on balls that are out of the zone. And so that's kind of what it boils down to. So certainly Sale is going to be tough because there's a lot of strike to ball. It's high velocity, but, you know, just trying to get him back in the hitting zone.
26: Game three of the NLDS, Dodgers and Braves, is on ESPN Radio on the app with coverage starting at 5:30 Eastern. Brewers go for the 3-game sweep of the Padres tonight in San Diego. Milwaukee starts Dustin May. San Diego goes with Nick Pivetta, Padres third baseman Manny Machado, on their team being up against it.
28: I just know that the group is, we're ready for a fight, you know, to get to where we want to get to win the biggest trophy in our game. It's not an easy job. It's a tough road, and you got to deal with a lot of adversity. And I will say this group has it's not, those aren't the first comments that we've heard about us this year. It's been all year from everyone. So, but here we are once again with our backs against the wall, and, you know, we overcome it once and we could do it again, and we're going to do it again. So just a matter of going out there and doing our job and focusing on what we can control and go out there and play some good baseball again.
26: And coverage of game three between the Brewers and Padres is on ESPN Radio, and the app starts at 9 p.m. Eastern. Ravens quarterback Lamar Jackson likely will miss Sunday night's game against the Falcons.
29: A pepperoni pizza for the table.
30: Thank you.
29: And may I suggest trying it with our Pepsi Zero Sugar? It has just the right amount of sweetness to complement all that cheesy, saucy goodness, while the carbonation and notes of citrus enhance the flavor profile. Simply divine.
30: Pepsi Zero Sugar? You've really outdone yourself this time. Pizza deserves Pepsi.
31: Darnold has time, going to throw it to the near side. He's got a man! Touchdown, Seahawks!
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34: This is a Bloomberg Money Minute. Target has been pushing more deliberately to boost its grocery section of late, and now it is going to have a new look. Target is rolling out a new dress code for its food and beverage employees, along with the current uniform of red shirts paired with jeans or khakis. Staff on the grocery team will start wearing hats and aprons during every shift to make them more easily identifiable to customers. New accessories will display Target's in-house Good & Gather brand. What some call old-fashioned, others call vintage, and these days Levi's is calling it a growth strategy. The 173-year-old jeans maker is enjoying a sales comeback as customers reach for new designs from an older era, and not just jeans, but denim slip dresses and leather jackets. Levi's reports its latest quarterly results today, with strong growth expected due to its style choices, as well as its push to bypass traditional retailers and sell directly to consumers through its own stores and website. Andrew O'Day, Bloomberg Radio.
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25: Here he is with another look at your Tuesday afternoon commute. What's going on, Troy?
4: Hey, about a whole lot of the same thing. Volume is filled in a little bit more, both in Sequim and Port Angeles, all the main streets and side streets as well. Everybody's still getting through okay. No real big issues out there. Just the volume at this point. The construction out there on 112 by Nordstrom Road is ceased. It is done for the day, and then you just have the temporary stoplight west of Clallam Bay. South of Forks on 101, lots of construction. Hoe River Bridge is open for the next few days. Everything else out west looks pretty good. East of Sequim, everything's looking pretty good as well. A little bit more volume out that way. No real issues. Let's see. Hood Canal Bridge is open to vehicle traffic. No scheduled marine closures. And Washington State Ferries are all looking pretty darn good as well. So all in all, not a bad way to end the evening. It should start to wind down here pretty quick. So, yeah. All righty. This is Troy reporting live from Clown Transit for KONP.
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8: A better life with Dr. Sanjay Gupta.
9: 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Researchers at Harvard School of Public Health say a plain water rinse removes about a third of surface pesticides, but a quick soak in baking soda can remove close to half. Use 1 teaspoon of baking soda in 2 cups of water. Because berries are delicate, you need to soak them for just a minute or two right before you eat them. Keep in mind, some pesticides do get absorbed inside the fruit and can't be washed off at all. 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
3: The Afternoon News is brought to you by Steve Methner, your State Farm Insurance agent in Port Angeles. 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On today's edition of ABC Start Here, we're going to get some box office scores. And the plague is back.
4: Records are made to be broken. Like most baseball fans know, that Babe Ruth was passed on the all-time home run list by Hank Aaron, who was later passed by Barry Bonds. But what if one of those legends could just come back and hit a few more dingers anytime he wanted to?
5: Avengers!
6: Assemble.
5: No!
4: This weekend, moviegoers were able to buy tickets and go see Avengers Endgame. If that film sounds familiar, it's because Avengers Endgame came out back in 2019. Remember, this is the one that put the bow on a whole series of Marvel movies? Well, when the weekend was done, though, this had become the highest grossing film in history, eclipsing James Cameron's legendary 2009 film Avatar. But here's the thing. The only reason Avatar occupied the number one spot before this was a few years ago, it did its own re-release when it narrowly passed, wait for it, Avengers Endgame. For years now, studios have been engineering re-releases of these two films, raking in tens of millions of dollars at a time, and then reclaiming the all-time number one slot. At this point, Avengers is ahead, let me get this right, $2.9255 billion to $2.9237 billion. That's a difference of $18 million. It's close enough where literally any limited engagement would make you number one. And this back and forth has started annoying some fans. This Avengers Endgame was actually a slightly different version of the film. It had a few extra minutes attached to drive up the hype for the forthcoming movie Avengers Doomsday. Some complain this shouldn't even count towards their record. So why do it? These films are both property of our own parent company, Disney, so it's not like there's some huge corporate rivalry here. Rather, it's probably a continuing reflection of just how fickle Hollywood profits can be.
7: When all else fails, you hit them with the truth. You know, the hard truth. Just bang, bang, bang! Woo!
4: This weekend, Tom Cruise debuted his new film, Digger. This eco-satire cost more than $150 million to make and reportedly grossed just $8 million on this opening weekend. It's arguably the biggest flop of his career. All this to say, even in a world of superheroes, success is not guaranteed. If someone raises a cash cow, they're going to keep milking it. Medical experts say this week might be the perfect time to get vaccinated against some of this year's flu and COVID variants. Overall flu activity around the country is low, but some doctors have been surprised over the last few weeks, particularly on the West Coast, to see flu cases climbing earlier than usual. In Seattle, the Washington Post reported there were about 10 flu cases landing children in the hospital this time last year. Cut to this year, there have already been 150. Positivity rates have gone up in California as well. Now, viruses like flu and COVID slightly mutate every year. We'll compare that to what Russia might be dealing with at the moment, with a disease that hasn't changed much in centuries. A few days ago, Russian authorities launched anti-epidemic measures in a certain region of the country. Yesterday, a health official came forward with a statement saying an employee of a lab has come down with a case of, quote, pneumonia with an unknown etiology. That means they don't exactly know the cause, but it's worth noting this lab specializes in studying the plague.
8: Yuri, is the plague still around? Because when I hear about plague, I think of like old European cobblestones and like doctors with the creepy old face masks with like beaks.
6: Well, Brad, it actually is the same disease that caused that pandemic that killed, you know, up to 50 million people across Europe in the 1300s. It never really disappeared.
8: This is Yuri Benajoud from ABC's Medical Unit, and he says, yes, there are not only still labs studying the bacteria that caused the plague, but that it also still infects people to this day.
6: So there's a couple of different types of plague, actually. There's three different types. There's bubonic, septicemic, and pneumonic. They come with a couple of different symptoms, but mainly it often starts similar to like a bad flu.
8: These Russian officials identified an employee at the Anti-Plague Research Center in the city of Shelikov, right near the border with China, and said they had fallen ill. They wouldn't say exactly what this person had fallen ill with, though. Let's assume the worst for a second, right? Let's assume that not only did this employee get the plague, let's say this person then interacted with dozens and dozens of different people. Well, in that case, you still got to remember, this is not a virus. It's bacterial. A bacteria that generally is carried by fleas on rats. Which is why back in the day, port cities always seemed to be hit so hard. Rats would come off a new ship, fleas would find a new host, and soon scores of people were dying. That doesn't happen much anymore.
6: We have a lot more tools now that we did hundreds of years ago to treat this. It can be treated with a simple routine course of antibiotics. We also haven't really seen a lot of person-to-person spread. In the United States, we haven't really seen person-to-person spread in almost over a century. Most modern cases are almost always from an animal or a flea to a human. So luckily, there doesn't appear to be a lot of evidence that this is going to become a growing outbreak or even an epidemic.
8: The other big key, he says, is modern sanitation methods, sewers underground. Basic stuff, but stuff some of the poorest populations on Earth still don't have access to. That's why these research labs exist, even now. I always hear people using the phrase, during COVID. Like, oh, back during COVID, I was working from home. Well, remember, not only is COVID still sending people to hospitals, so are flu and plague, hundreds and hundreds of years later. Unless we're vigilant, we don't always get to decide when these diseases are done with us.
3: 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I'll have more news when we come back.
9: I'm Mike French, and I'm running for re-election as your District 3 Clallam County Commissioner. 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I respectfully ask for your vote on November 3rd. 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
10: Elwha River Casino, the friendliest casino on the peninsula.
3: In case you missed it earlier today on the network news, the FBI has arrested a real estate agent in Los Angeles on charges of spying in Seattle for the Chinese government. ABC's Trevor Ault reports from Los Angeles.
12: This is a 34-year-old Southern California real estate agent accused of being a Chinese spy. Wan Yingzhang was taken into custody by federal agents at LAX as they say she was about to board a flight to Shanghai. The FBI alleges last year she flew to Seattle to surveil the son of the president of Taiwan. She allegedly sent her Chinese contact photos of the family, their cars, their license plates. In one text, she allegedly sent, "Saw him, young male, it's that young one." And she may have surveilled other families as well.
3: In a rare move, the NFL has suspended two referees after separate incidents at different games over the weekend. ABC's Rhiannon Alley reports.
13: The NFL suspending line judge Jeff Seaman after he was caught on camera appearing to swear at Arizona Cardinals tight end Trey McBride. It happened during the Cardinals' loss to the New York Giants after officials did not call a penalty, and McBride complained to Seaman. Seaman has been suspended for 2 games. And referee Adrian Hill suspended for 1 game for unprofessional conduct after yelling at linebacker Eric Wilson, who collided with him during a play. Wilson trying to help him up, another official separating them.
3: A 10th grader is among at least 2 dead after what authorities outside Tampa are calling one of the worst school bus accidents they've ever seen. Here's ABC's Victor Okendo.
14: Authorities say as the Winter Haven High School bus was headed to school, a car coming the other way crossed the center line and slammed into the side rear of the bus, causing it to spin out and slam head-on into another oncoming vehicle and land upside down. 37 students from Winter Haven High School were on board, along with the bus driver and his 9-year-old daughter. In addition to the 10th grader killed, the driver of the silver Jeep was pronounced dead at the scene, at least one person critically injured.
3: Jim Baker, who along with his wife Tammy Faye built an evangelical empire around their successful TV show, The PTL Club, only to lose it all over a sex scandal and financial crimes, has passed away. In 1987, Baker admitted to a sexual encounter with church clerk Jessica Hahn and was forced to resign. Baker was later indicted for mail fraud, wire fraud, and conspiracy after an investigation of PTL's finances and served time in federal prison. Here's Jim Baker on ABC News Nightline being interviewed about that scandal.
15: Tammy and I have gone through a devastating time. Tammy started first with the pneumonia, and then we went through the Betty Ford's program. And then this thing came and just crushed us so deeply. And we didn't want to get in the fight. It was like a circus. We couldn't believe it. We wanted to protect our children. We wanted to really just cling to each other and seek God.
3: Baker died yesterday, according to a statement from his second wife, Lori Baker. He was 86 years old. I'll be back with weather and sports.
16: Hello, this is Fire Chief Jake Patterson. Residents of Clallam II Fire Rescue will see an EMS levy on their November 3rd ballot. This levy is for the residents of Fire District 2, which covers the unincorporated areas around Port Angeles from Deer Park to Lake Sutherland. The EMS levy is critical to not only maintain our current levels of medical service, but necessary to allow the Fire District to hire additional firefighter EMTs and paramedics to meet the ever-increasing demand for emergency services. All funding from the EMS levy must go towards the provision of basic and advanced life support paramedic services. Please vote November 3rd.
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3: The National Weather Service says Wednesday and Thursday are going to be beautiful days, mostly sunny skies with highs in the mid-60s. Things change a little on Friday. It's only partly sunny, they're saying. There's a 50% chance of showers, and it could get breezy in the afternoon. But I guess that blows the rain clouds away, because Saturday and Sunday are both mostly sunny with highs in the mid to upper 50s. Right now it's 59 degrees in Port Angeles.
19: A blowout in Monday Night Football. The Falcons destroy the Saints 45-24. Running backs Bijan and Brian Robinson combined for 207 yards rushing with 5 touchdowns. QB Michael Penix, 15 of 20 passing with a TD, was happy to do his part
20: Yeah, just trusting the details and, you know, trusting everything that we've been coached all throughout the week. You know, for me, doing my job, making sure I'm carrying on my fakes, you know, the best way I can.
19: The Falcons now 2-2, the Saints 1-3. Atlanta's next game is Sunday night against the Ravens. Baltimore quarterback Lamar Jackson a question mark for that game after suffering an ankle injury during their win over the Titans. The NFL has suspended two different officials for their conduct during games Sunday. The top headline, line judge Jeff Seaman is out for two games for yelling profanity at Cardinals tight end Trey McBride. And baseball playoffs, the Rays beat the Yankees and the White Sox over the Guardians. The Rays and Sox up 2-0 in those series. They're a win away from the ALCS. I'm Matt McCoy.
21: Hello, this is Port Commissioner Colleen McAleer. Have you ever wondered how our boat havens and marinas came to be? In 1931, the port built the small boat basin in Port Angeles, providing moorage for about 50 boats. As boating continued to grow in popularity, so did the need for additional facilities. Construction of the Port Angeles Boat Haven began in 46, with an expansion completed in 58. Today, the Boat Haven provides moorage for more than 400 boats. In 1975, legendary actor John Wayne donated 23 acres of waterfront property on Squim Bay. John Wayne had a deep appreciation for the area. His family shared his vision of preserving public access to the shoreline and creating a place where generations of boaters can experience the beauty of Squim Bay. Today, John Wayne Marina continues to welcome residents and visitors from around the world.
22: 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Partnering with nonprofits like Peninsula Behavioral Health, supporting construction of 36 permanent, affordable, supportive housing units for chronically homeless individuals and families in Port Angeles. The foundation also supports Serenity House of Clallam County and the West End Housing Resource Center, giving the ability to serve more of Clallam County's low-income and homeless population. The First Fed Foundation is committed to supporting nonprofits, tribes, school districts, and government agencies, providing critical, timely assistance and ensuring a brighter future for our community.
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24: This is a Bloomberg Money Minute. In recent days, New York Fed President John Williams said there is no need for urgency for Fed Reserve interest rate hikes, and revisions to the latest inflation data plus a weaker-than-forecast September employment report seem to support that notion. But minutes of the Fed's September policy meeting set for release today could challenge that. Bloomberg Economics expects the minutes to show very broad support for further rate hikes, with almost all participants seeing at least one more hike as appropriate this year and several favoring two. The World Cup helped encourage people to get their cups filled with beer. Constellation Brands, whose labels include Modelo and Corona, says its beer sales increased 5% in the just-finished quarter, thanks to demand at restaurants and bars. Tighter consumer budgets meant strained sales of its brands for consumption at home. As part of its quarterly statement, Constellation also reveals that it's acquired Spiked Aid, a brand that sells bottled vodka-based drinks. Andrew O'Day, Bloomberg Radio.
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0: All right, let's get one more look at traffic this Tuesday afternoon with Troy at Clallam Transit. Hey, Troy.
1: Hey, Pepper. Things are wrapping up pretty good right about now. Volumes are starting to kind of wind down. No issues out there at this point. Everything's cleared up as far as the issues we had earlier on Penn Street. Just a little residual volume left in both Spoon and Port Angeles. The highways are starting to clear out as well. I mean, you're still going to have a few sticky points, but nothing really that's going to slow you down too bad. Out west hasn't changed at all. We're looking pretty good out there. South of Port, just lots of slowdowns and work zones out that way. East of Squim, everything looking pretty good out that way. Maybe a few thicker lines of traffic here and there, but you're going to make her through just fine. Hood Canal Bridge looking good, no problems there. And Washington State Ferries, we still have full crews, so they're still moving the boats across the water, so that's all good news. Alrighty, we'll talk to you again tomorrow morning on the 6 o'clock hour. Have a good night. This is Troy reporting live from Clallam Transit, KOMP.
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4: Do you do a lot of your eating late at night? Well, it might be worth paying extra attention to how your gut feels. Early research presented at this big gastroenterology meeting looked at more than 11,000 people and found that those who ate a quarter of their daily calories after 9 p.m. while under stress were up to 2.5 times more likely to have problems such as constipation or diarrhea. Late eating alone didn't do it. It was that combination of late night eating and stress that seemed to cause the problem. Now, this research is early, doesn't prove causation, but the advice that follows, I think, is good either way. Stop eating 3 to 4 hours before bed so that your body can rest instead of digest. If you do need a bite, keep it small and light, and do your best to unwind before you hit the sack. I'm Dr. Sanjay Gupta, helping you live a better life.
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27: Things happen. They change the course of a man's life.
28: Tulsa King is coming back for season 5. The Paramount Plus series stars Sylvester Stallone as Dwight the General Manfredi, a mobster sent to Tulsa after serving time in prison. The new episodes will be filmed and set in New York City. Season 4 of Tulsa King will premiere on the streamer on October 16th.
29: What the three of you had, I don't even know what to call it. But
28: Imperfect Women is also returning for another season. Apple TV has announced that season 1 star Kerry Washington will also lead the second season, which was based on a book of the same name. Season 2 will feature a new original story.
30: I'm sorry, wait, who are you?
31: Captain America.
28: Captain America star Anthony Mackie is returning to the stage next year. Mackie will star as Macbeth in a revival of William Shakespeare's Scottish play next spring. And happy birthday to Emily Mortimer, who's 55 today. Mike Dubusky, ABC News.
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8: 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As the story goes, a few weeks ago, one of those self-driving Waymo cabs pulled off the road into a parking lot in San Francisco. Inside the Waymo were two teenage boys who appeared to be shooting a black handgun out of the car's windows. Now, the obvious question is, who saw them? 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The good news, the pistol was a water gun. 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With Waymo, keep smiling. You're never alone. 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
13: From ABC News, I'm Dave Packer. President Trump back at the White House after speaking to supporters in Maryland. Trump has been traveling around the country trying to rally Republican voters ahead of the November midterms. ABC's Mary Bruce.
14: With the midterm elections exactly 4 weeks away, President Trump insists his string of red state rallies is turning things around for Republicans.
15: The rallies have changed things around. We're letting people know what the Republicans have done, and it's incredible.
14: Trump's approval ratings are at record lows, just 32% in a new Reuters Ipsos poll. The president, well aware gas prices and inflation are up because of his war with Iran. At a Nebraska rally, he called high gas prices a small price to pay.
1: And President Trump said he has a call scheduled with Russian President Putin to discuss a potential outbreak of the plague in Siberia.
2: Several hospitals in Irkutsk have imposed quarantines, and a patient who is in one of those hospitals has shared a screening form with us that says it is a checklist for symptoms of plague. Now, Russian officials say no other infections have been detected.
1: ABC's Patrick Rivel. French police say almost 500 people were arrested and 43 officers were injured today as mass protests escalate over education funding. Protesters blocking streets, waving flags, setting fires. ABC's Lama Hassan.
3: We knew this was going to be the big day of action. A massive protest was organized by the student union. You know, they estimate some 450,000 protesters turned out across France. The Interior Ministry is trying to play this down. They said that around 260,000 people were on the streets.
1: Governor Ron DeSantis declaring a state of emergency for 25 Florida counties in preparation for Tropical Depression 9, which is expected to strengthen in the coming days. The current forecast indicates a tropical storm or hurricane could make landfall somewhere along the central Gulf Coast later this week. 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
1: FBI says California real estate agent Wenying Zhang is under arrest accused of spying for China. ABC News Chief Justice Correspondent Pierre Thomas.
18: An FBI complaint alleges Zhang took photographs and videos of the Taiwanese president's son's family, his cars, and license plates, and sent them to her contact in China before quickly deleting them. At one point, she allegedly wrote to her handler, "Saw him, young male. It's that young one." But what Zhang apparently didn't know is that the FBI had her under surveillance.
1: Nearly 17 years after a mass shooting at one of the U.S. Army's largest installations, the man responsible is still sitting on the military's death row. ABC's Jim Ryan says Defense Secretary Pete Hegseth intends to change that.
19: Hegseth has recommended and President Trump has approved the execution by firing squad of Nidal Hassan. On November 5, 2009, the U.S.-born Army psychiatrist walked into a processing center at Fort Hood, shouted Allahu Akbar, and opened fire. 13 soldiers, one of whom was pregnant, were killed. If he is put to death, Hassan's would be the first U.S. military execution since 1961.
1: The state of New York has declared a measles emergency. Governor Kathy Hochul says a number of cases increased to 108, with most of the cases in rural counties in the Finger Lakes region. Measles cases have been on the rise nationally. Nearly 3,900 cases have been reported, with the U.S. experiencing its worst year for measles since 1991. Dave Packer, ABC News.
20: 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The Olympic Peninsula Police Canine Foundation, a new nonprofit, is helping Clallam County's Sheriff's Office acquire a drug detection dog. Businesses already donating equipment. The foundation now looking for volunteers with finance and fundraising experience. Washington's legislative districts could be redrawn again. The U.S. Supreme Court has sent a challenge to the state's 2024 court-drawn map back to a lower federal court. The case involves Latino voters in the Yakima Valley. No changes will affect next month's elections. And Clallam County's proposed budget next year projects a general fund operating deficit of about $2 million. The plan assumes commissioners will approve a new 0.1% criminal justice sales tax beginning in April.
21: Here's your News Radio KONP forecast brought to you by All Weather Heating and Cooling. Partly cloudy skies tonight with lows around 48. Westerly winds around 5 miles per hour. Daytime highs approaching 64. Tomorrow, mainly sunny skies. Mainly clear tomorrow night, lows level off around 51.
4: I'm staff meteorologist Jennifer Wojcicki. Currently, it's 54 degrees.
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0: I'm John Batchelor. The American economy, the global economy. I welcome Elizabeth Peake. She's got a column at The Hill, a column at Fox News, much on Fox Business, to comment on the American consumer. Thank you very much. The reporting routinely now is that the consumer is driving the economy, as he and she always have. At the same time, there are puzzles by those who are masters of metrics. For example, oil is flowing from Hormuz again, writes the Wall Street Journal. Just not the kind the world needs most. Subhead, the scramble is on for diesel, while damaged refineries and tight fuel supplies keep prices elevated around the world. Yes, yes, and yes. But, Liz, we continue to spend money. And you know I do a very careful anecdotal survey of rural Connecticut. High-end stuff. You can spend $6 for a latte, okay? The bookstore, the coffee shop, the plate at the church, and the nursery, and the ice cream shop, all doing great business. Is it the weather? No, it's the consumer continuing to spend money. And that is the national report as well, despite diesel fuel. So how do we put these things together? Do we have a strong economy that would be stronger? Do we have an economy that's at risk because eventually we run out of cash? Well, how do we regard these facts? Good evening, Liz.
1: Good evening, John. I think this is the biggest story never told, is what some people are calling it, the underreported, very strong economy. And it is interesting. It is certainly a lot of investment flowing into the United States, spending on data centers and other AI-related industries being through the roof. But really, the basic story is, as it has been for two or three years, the consumer. I mean, the latest read on consumer spending in August, which is the last we have, up 0.9%, strongest gain in over a year. In terms of real spending, it was up 0.6%, the strongest since March of 2025. I mean, these are just outstanding numbers. And, you know, I was thinking about it this morning. Remember how many times people have called for the end of consumer spending increases based on the fact that we'd, for example, gone through all the COVID handouts, or then it was we'd already spent down our savings to a degree that could not be sustained, or one thing or another. I mean, it is kind of amazing. And of course, the most recent thing being, well, consumers are being torched by higher gasoline prices, inflation overall. And so, you know, people are really being hurt by this. You know, the reality is, real wages have continued to go up, not every single month, but over the Trump presidency so far. They have definitely scored big gains, and that keeps people spending. And the other thing, John, spending is your area of spending, the high end, definitely reflects fairly wealthy consumers. And what are they being driven by? The fact that their stock portfolios are up 15% year over year, on top of gains in prior years. The wealth effect is very seriously impacting spending at the high end. There's no doubt about it. If you own a home, if you own stocks, you are making money. And so people, that is the sort of wind at the back of the affluent consumer. And we see it in the fact that high-end companies, generally speaking, not all of them, but almost all of them are doing pretty well, including your bookstore and your ice cream store and other overpriced goods in northwestern Connecticut. Guess what? People feel they can afford these things.
0: Okay, tariffs, gonna wreck the economy. No. Okay, how about this? The war in the Middle East, gonna wreck the economy. No. How about this? The president of the United States speaking contrarily to everyone in his own party and all of his NATO allies. That's going to block the economy. No, didn't happen. How about war with Russia and war with China? No, didn't happen.
1: Or how about rate hikes from the Federal Reserve? That hasn't had any impact either, nor has higher rates in general. I mean, it certainly is crimping real estate, and the fact that people don't feel they can afford as much of a home. And, you know, the housing sector continues to be a real sore point. But even that, even higher interest rates just hasn't put much of a break on the consumer And unless you're buying a car or a home, really those higher rates probably don't matter very much to you. Although also, I guess if you have balances on your credit card, it does. But the, you know, the rate increase, again, like you're saying, all these other things just hasn't yet, at least imperiled, high-end spending.
0: Let's worry a little bit about what we haven't solved yet, which is the politics of the moment. The tax cut made permanent in 2025, we're still living with. And that's a good thing. But the Federal Reserve is determined to fight that inflation number. Good for the Federal Reserve. I've gone from one rate hike till the end of the year to none. Now we go to 3 to 4 over the next year. It sounds to me like a lot of guessing. What are they basing these numbers on?
1: Yeah, I think you're right. I think it's a lot of guessing. They're... You know, a lot of people think the Fed got a sort of get out of jail free card when the job numbers last week came in below expectations. It was a pretty soft jobs market. Not terrible, because the reason it was below 30,000 is mainly because of government jobs declining again, which I think a lot of people would applaud, including me. So private sector jobs were not terrible. I think it was 47,000. That's the number that's in my head, but I could be wrong. But it certainly wasn't a blowout jobs number. And so the Fed, I think, has a little bit of flexibility here. Let's remember, the Fed is not supposed to change rates in a way that really could bear on an election. Now, Jerry Powell did that. If you remember, he cut rates going up to the 2024 election. And a lot of people speculate that that was Jay Powell trying to boost the economy, boost markets, in aid of Joe Biden and then Kamala Harris's reelection. I think that's true. I think that's an accurate charge, because if you look back at the inflation and jobs numbers then, it really did not argue for a rate cut at all. Similarly, I think right now, if you were going to have another rate hike, I think people would really be hard pressed to explain why that's happening. Inflation seems stable, not increasing. The jobs market is sort of softish. I think one thing that policymakers are going to have to really deal with, John, is what if we have continued strong real growth, like 3 to 4% kind of real growth, but jobs remain kind of soft? Where does the Fed come out then? I mean, they're supposed to be encouraging full employment. The unemployment rate ticked up 0.1% last month. Are they willing to see unemployment go up a little more if the economy is growing fast? This is a little bit of a change up, right? I mean, that doesn't usually happen. Usually the economy and the job creation go hand in hand. We may be seeing, because of AI, something of a divergence here. It'll be very interesting to see how the Fed counters that or deals with it in their policy making. In October, no rate hike, I think, guaranteed at this point. December, we'll see. I mean, if right now the flow of oil through the Strait of Hormuz is pretty good. Flow of products is not good because of refinery problems in the Middle East and also in Ukraine and Russia. If that begins to stabilize and some of these prices come down, I'm not sure there's going to be much argument for another rate hike in December.
0: One thing I do note about the Fed, though, it has been true, they're responsive to the headlines. And the headlines these days are mixed. Given the midterm is hanging over everything, you can't say what direction we're moving in next year, because we're waiting for what the Congress is going to look like. That's the Federal Reserve reading the political headlines. Is that wise, Liz?
1: Well, I think they have to take it into consideration. By the way, I think that investors have to take the upcoming elections into consideration, too. And I don't see much of that happening right now. Maybe that'll be because so many of the races are toss up category. Maybe they're not really sure who's going to control the Senate. But I'll tell you what, if there is indeed a blue wave, if the Democrats are successful in taking control of the Senate, there are going to be some measures to slow AI and data center buildouts. There's probably going to be some push to reverse some of President Trump's pro-oil and pro-natural gas policy and, you know, putting back in place some of the constraints on those industries that Joe Biden had in place, I think investors are going to start saying, wait a minute, this whole market is being dominated by and led by AI-related companies. What happens if Democrats get into control? And all of a sudden we have hearings like we had in New York City recently, where really not very well-informed policymakers are deciding they should determine what the laws are about AI safety. I don't know about you, but almost nothing gives me hives like having uninformed politicians decide that they need to regulate industries that they can't really understand. So this is worrisome, and I think it's particularly worrisome given the concentration of AI names in the S&P and how well they've done.
0: You do me a favor of providing the transition to our segment about Ohio and the Senate race there, Sherrod Brown versus a man named Husted, who was appointed by the governor following J.D. Vance's elevation to vice president. When we come back, AI and the election of 2026, surprise stories. I'm John Batchelor.
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0: I'm John Betts with Liz Peek, and everybody who does polling is surprised by the breakout story of 2026. It's not affordability. It's not the threat to the oil supply. It's not even Donald Trump. It's artificial intelligence in the guise of a data center. That is the story. Liz, Pennsylvania, Shapiro, the governor, very popular, running for re-election. Pro-data centers. I want to make Pennsylvania the keystone state, the keystone data center state, and then completely go the other direction. No data centers, none of the time. Destructive of the environment, too expensive for local electricity rates. And Pennsylvania's marching away from data centers. That's repeated across the nation, but there's one race I want to focus on. Sherrod Brown running to regain his seat that he lost in the 24 election. He was senator three terms, I believe, in Ohio. And Ohio is a red state. That is the state that you win because you're going to win Pennsylvania and likely and Indiana, and you're likely going to win the presidency. You need Ohio. You also need Pennsylvania. These are critical states, but I'm concentrating Ohio. Sherrod Brown, in an appearance on a friendly show, an old-fashioned politician, he had five things to say, and he said them five times. Data centers, bad for us. Bad for the environment, bad for you. Take your jobs. Data centers, bad, bad, bad. He said it over and over again. So convincing was he that the interviewer eventually gave up and said, well, what's going to happen to all these data centers that they're putting into Ohio? We've got to look at them closely. You know, the old political jargon. We've got to take a close look at that. This is amazing to me, Liz. We're going to elect a Congress that's entirely based upon the anxiety over data centers that, by the way, I mentioned, isn't real. Isn't this fun, Liz? Politics in the 21st century.
1: Yeah, it's really perilous that there is so much anxiety and debate around AI, around data centers just now, because these things can translate into real policy log jams. I mean, look at what's happened with crypto. You actually finally had a bill, the Clarity Act, come out of how many weeks and months and hours of the Congress trying to come up with something to regulate crypto, and it still didn't. It hasn't passed. It hasn't actually become law. Can you imagine what could happen if Congress gets involved, and which I think under Democratic leadership will happen, in trying to regulate AI and data centers? It has become a local issue in Ohio. It's an issue for sure in Michigan, in almost every toss-up state now. And I include Ohio in that because Sherrod Brown is actually up 3 points over his Republican rival. It has become a big issue. And Republicans, partly because President Trump has been such a champion of AI build out and data centers and so forth, Republicans have been very reluctant to backtrack on that or turn negative on it. But you know what? In Michigan, Mike Rogers, the Republican candidate there, he is calling for a slowdown of the AI and the data center build out. Other Republicans, a few of them, have done the same. And, you know, it's understandable. This is something, all politics is local. This is something that is truly a NIMBY problem. I understand that I need the cloud. I want to be able to put my pictures on the cloud. I want to be able to navigate via Google Maps. But please don't ask me to have a data center anywhere near my home because I fear the electrical rate hikes as a result of it. I fear water problems, all the things that have become so bandied about now. But you know, John, it is true because I have investigated this, that it is China very largely, very adroitly, that is managing this opposition to data center building in our country. There are a lot of tendrils. If you look at the groups that are supporting or to the blockage of data center construction, you will find via money that they tie back to Chinese interests. And why wouldn't that be the case? China will benefit from any slowdown that takes place in the United States. They are hoping for that. And Democrats and the Republicans who've signed on to this slowdown are aiding and abetting China gaining ground in what right now is a

0: jumping in and saying, you know, there's no historical example of this working.
1: That's so funny. I'm hopeful that AI would come up with that solution, because I think all too often the solutions and the answers that AI comes up with are very left-leaning. I mean, I've asked Claude a couple of things lately, examples of, you know, bad Democrat tax right. policy or something like that, and it does not go where I want it to go at all. So that would be very reassuring to me, John.
0: We're not sure. It could be just one of those whopper stories. In the fullness of time, we'll learn. Liz Beek of The Hill, of Fox News, much on Fox Business. 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I'm John Batchelor.
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14: I will welcome you to Memorial Stadium here in Bremerton, Washington, where tonight, Olympic League soccer matchup between the hometown team, Bremerton Knights, and the Squim Wolves. This is your Wolves Locker Room Show, and tonight we have a senior and two juniors. We have senior Bella Rich, a forward, and Kyra Robinson, junior forward, and Kaylee Keat, junior defenseman. And unfortunately, sounds like Kaylee's going to be on the IR for a little bit. We'll talk more tomorrow. We'll talk more about that with Kaylee. But, first of all, Kyra, you're the, leading goal scorer for your team. You got 3 goals on the season. Right now, where your team sits, what's your thoughts so far on the season?
15: I think overall, we're pushing really hard. I think that there's some teams that we can beat, and that going through the second round, I think we're looking to attack the goal more, get some more goals in, but we're really working together as a team.
14: Yeah, right now, you're sitting right behind Kingston with 12 points, North K with 13 points, Kyra. Now, you guys

0: Your schedule looks good. The next five games, you got Bremerton tonight, then you're home with Olympic, you're home with Kingston, home with North Kitsap, then on the road to North Mason. Like I was telling your coach here a little bit ago, these next five games are going to really decide your season.
1: Mm-hmm. I think that no matter what, we just have to make sure our effort isn't down and make sure we're going as hard as we can. And I think we can get up there and get more points.
0: Right. Senior forward Bella Rich. And Bella, I got to tell you that I actually met your fan club president at the Port Angeles game the other night. I'm standing there on the sideline, and this whirlwind goes running by me, and she's pointing out in the field, "Bella, Bella, Bella." And I look down, and she looks up at me. She says, "Hi." I've never had a young lady tell me hi about 100 times in the next 2 minutes. Of course, we're talking about your little sister, Sarah Jade. My little sweetheart.
2: Yeah, she's always friendly to everyone. She's always saying hi to everyone she sees.
0: Yeah, well, I thought that was really cool. I mean, she was pointing out there looking for big sis, kept on, "Bella, Bella, Bella." And then, so I got her attention. Then, you know, it was hi, hi, hi about 100 times. But, yeah, that was really fun meeting your little sis. Port Angeles the other night. Bella, your thoughts on the game overall?
2: I think we did really good. We came out with good energy. And even though there was, like, injuries, we still kept playing hard and encouraged each other to do good.
0: Right. Port Angeles, the numbers of goals that they have, it blows me away. Does it blow you guys away? I mean, the top three, I mean, they're pretty amazing.
2: Yeah, they are.
0: Any different defensive strategy, Kyra, going against those guys? You guys playing the double team Emma, or but what was the defensive strategy against that group?
1: Just to not leave them unmarked. You mean you can't leave those three. They're really strong players, and I think we just have to match their level intensity, because if we don't, they're going to keep pushing it. So we have to, you know, prove that we can too. We can't give up on it. Got to stay marked up tight.
0: Right. Well, then in the first half, unfortunately, we had a great big train wreck between Emma Desjardins and this young lady right here, junior defenseman Kaylee Keaton. Oh, my goodness, Kaylee. I mean, you know, I go to a lot of football games, high school, college, and I've seen a lot of train wrecks. That was a train wreck. Do you think, I know she didn't see you. Did you not see her coming either?
3: No, I saw her. I thought that she saw me, but it's all right. I mean, she's a great person, really, and she's a really just such an apologetic person. Right. She felt so bad about it, but it's all right. You know, we've been friends for years, and so everything is all well. But.
0: Okay. Yeah, well, you know, right away, you know, everybody's concern was you, obviously. Then I looked over at Emma, and she's just distraught. The referee said something to her, which at the time, I wasn't real happy about it, but then I thought about it. He just kind of said, you know, kind of be careful type of thing. So I could understand where he was coming from, but still, you know, Emma, she's all bummed out. Then she came over to you, give you a big hug at halftime, and I heard that she'd planned something special today. Did you get it?
3: Yes, I did, yeah. I ended up getting a basket this morning. It was adorable, and I loved it so much. And I sent her a message telling her how thankful I was.
0: Right.
3: And so 50-50 ball of the year. There's nothing any of us could do about it.
0: Right. Well, we wish you the very best on your MRI, Kaylee, and want to get you back out there as soon as possible. Okay. Kyra, Bremerton tonight. They are down in the lower ranks of the league. However, they beat North Mason. And I can tell you that the athletic director at North Mason was so upset that after the game, he went in the locker room and gave his team a very stern talking to, and I'm sugarcoating that, okay? It must have inspired them, because then they came to squim, they went up 2-0 on you guys. So, you know, Bremerton did beat North Mason. You guys aren't looking past Bremerton tonight, are you?
1: No, I mean, we never let down. We can't go into any game just thinking that we're going to beat any team, because Bremerton, they can come out like any other team can.
0: Right.
1: Same with North Mason. We saw that. We saw how strong they were. They were not happy. So, and Bremerton, I don't doubt that they'll not come out strong.
0: North Mason, the most improved team in the league?
1: Oh, yeah.
0: Yeah, I think so, too. That's amazing how much they improved in 1 year.
1: Yeah, they have passion. That's what they have. They have an energy and passion. And they want to win.
0: And I love the fact that an athletic director cares enough about his kids and team that when he thinks that they're not playing up to par, wasn't afraid to go in and tell him what they thought. How about Bella? Normally you play on grass. Now you're playing artificial turf tonight. How much of a difference does that make? You guys practice on grass, play at home on grass, and now you're going to play on the turf.
2: It definitely goes a lot quicker than on the grass. And so we need to just remember that. And when we're sending our through balls, not send them as hard as we would on grass. So right. Then we can get there in time.
0: Right. How was homecoming?
2: It was good. It was fun.
0: Except for the game?
2: I didn't go.
0: What about you, Kyrie? Did you go to the game?
1: No.
0: No? Haley?
3: Yeah, I went
0: to the
3: game.
0: Went to the game?
3: Yeah.
0: Well, so give you a description of the game against Kingston.
3: You know, everyone played really well. I mean, it was a rough loss, being 41-14, but, you know, we still had some really great plays out there. We all had a lot of effort, and so I'm really proud of our football team for how well they played out there last night.
0: Absolutely. Bella, your senior year. You know what you're going to do when you get your diploma in June?
2: No, I have no idea.
0: I love it. Well, see, now your mom's in real estate, right?
2: Yeah.
0: Okay. Any thought that direction or?
2: Not really.
0: No? Okay. Let me know when you decide, okay? Because I'm interested in knowing. And of course, Kyrie, you're only a junior. Right around the corner, you got basketball coming up. Okay. Well, I'm gonna put the pressure on you guys right now. If you guys don't make it to state, there is something seriously wrong. Everybody's back. Two of the best players in the league. In fact, you do have the best player in the league. And the other one's not too far behind. Your thoughts about the basketball season coming up in November?
1: I am so excited. I think we're going to have such a strong and dominant team in the league this year. Absolutely. I think that we 100% can make it to state. I don't put any doubt behind it. I mean, Gracie as the MVP of the league last year, she's coming for it again. She's never letting down. And I think our team has some type of like bond that we really, like some other teams might not have. I think we'll just have the energy this season.
0: I'm going down the casino and putting about $10,000 and you guys winning league because I don't think anybody's going to be able to touch you guys. So let me ask you, Kaylee, when you're not playing soccer, what do you, so you get up Saturday morning, you got there's no soccer. What's Saturday look like? What are you going to do on Saturday? When your leg's good.
3: Oh yeah, when my leg's good, you know. Typically I'll get up in the morning and I'll go to the gym and then I'll come home, shower, and then after that it's either hanging out with friends or I'm choreographing a dance for cheerleading or I'm going to go to the track and I'm going to run more and more laps just to get.
0: So you're a basketball cheerleader.
3: I am a basketball cheerleader.
0: So you're really rooting for them because you want to go to state in Yakima.
3: Yeah, definitely. Yeah.
0: Absolutely. What about you, Kyra? I mean, you're so active in all of athletics. Pretty much takes up all your life, doesn't it?
1: Oh, yeah. All my time. I mean, growing up, I just never have a season off. But yeah. I love it. There's nothing more that I would rather do than play sports.
0: How often do you talk to Grandpa Jerry about your games or performances?
1: He sends me a text message or a call before and after every game. I mean, he's my biggest supporter.
0: I love it. I love the fact I see him at all your games. It's very cool.
1: Yeah. Both my grandparents, they make it to away or home. And if they can't, it's being streamed. Right. They are always, always supporting. I love it so much.
0: Yeah, so do I. That's very cool. What about Bella? Beside hanging out with little sister, Sarah Jade, again, she's such a sweetheart. What are you usually doing on your weekends? You got free time?
2: On Saturday mornings, I ref for the SJS program.
0: Good!
2: And then I usually, sometimes I work or just hang out with friends and stuff.
0: Well, glad to hear that because we need referees at all levels for all sports. So that's great to hear. Okay, Bella, what's it going to take? What do you need to beat Bremerton tonight?
2: I think we just need to come out with strong energy and encourage each other and play our best and take lots of shots.
0: So let me ask you this, your senior also, talk about some of the mentors and coaches that have helped you to get to where you're at.
2: I think my biggest supporter is definitely my mom. She's always taking me to tournaments and games everywhere, and she's come to pretty much every single game. And she's always there, like, telling me good job even after I played, like, not my best game.
0: Right. I can tell you that your mom is probably high on my list as far as contacting me anytime there's something going on with swim soccer. Believe me. How about Kyra? Who's some of your coaches and mentors that have helped you?
1: My coach this season, Tristan, he has really, really pushed me to be a player that, you know, I sometimes don't think I could be, but he has been such a support.
0: And he's a former Rough Rider.
1: Right. So, I mean, it's different seeing him on the other side. It's cool,
0: right,
1: though.
0: Right.
1: He puts that past him, though. We don't hear anything about it. He's all
0: swim. No. How about it, Kaylee? Who's some of the coaches, mentors that helped you?
3: Yeah, a big shout out to Rob Walton. He's been my coach for many years on my club team. He's a fantastic guy. And then Tristan's known me for years. He's also been my brother's coach, and he's always supported me through every single challenge that I've gone through, and he has been my number one mentor for years.
0: Absolutely. Well, ladies, tonight, you know, you get a lot of soccer teams in the state, college, high school, and tonight, show's on you guys. The only game that's on radio tonight throughout the state of Washington, worldwide listening audience tonight. Congratulations, all three of you. It's been fun. I mean, you know, my football season hasn't been the best. And I need some positivity in my life, so it's been great covering you guys. So good luck tonight the rest of the season, and let's get that high RPI up there so we get a good draw and we can cover you guys in the district tournament. Good luck tonight, ladies.
1: Thank you.
0: That is our Wolves Locker Room Show with Bella Rich, Kyra Robinson, and Kaylee Keat. And next, we're going to talk to the head Wolf himself, head coach. When we come back, you're listening to Squim Wolf Soccer on the Squim Wolf Soccer Radio Network.
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0: And we welcome you back to Bremerton's Memorial Stadium, where tonight the hometown team Bremerton Knights take on the visiting Squim Wolves. This is your Tristan Fricker show as we talk to the head wolf himself. And Tristan, here we go. Right in the meat of your schedule, you got, I'm going to put a little bit of pressure on here, Mr. Rookie Coach. You got Bremerton tonight, then you come home with Olympic, then you're home with Kingston. I've got a tough one at home with North Kitsap. Then you go to North Mason. How about it? There's five guys. Obviously, North Kitsap's very, very tough. But those other four, Tristan, these are important games, especially for you to get your RPI up there.
1: Absolutely. We expect to have big things happen the second half of the season. We had a couple opportunities slip by us in the first half. We're going to make sure we do our best to not let that happen the second half.
0: About a week ago, Tristan, North Mason went into Bremerton fat and happy. And guess what? They got beat 5-2, and my buddy Robert Thomas, who's the athletic director at North Mason, was so distraught. And I'll sugarcoat this. He walked into that locker room and gave his team a stern talking to. And I think it helped a little bit because I know the next game they went to Squim and jumped up on Squim 2-0. Point being made is you can't overlook anybody. The fact that, you know, Bremerton did beat North Mason 5-2.
1: Absolutely. I mean, I think the league is getting a little tighter than it has been in years past. Yep. So any game, anything can happen. And we've kind of showed that with our games going both directions in that sense.
0: Absolutely. On the pregame show tonight, Coach, we had Bella Rich, Kaya Robinson, and Kaylee Keat. Kyra Jr., your leading goal scorer with 3 goals on the season. Talk about Kyra's play this year.
1: I love the way she can read a ball in the air so well, and so we've used that as a big advantage. And also, she's had to change up the way she plays because I want to play a little different style than she's used to, and she's just embraced that and done such a good job adjusting to those little things that we do different.
0: And sometimes things happen in life, Tristan, and you got a senior, Bella Rich, who I think very highly of her and her family, her mom. I've communicated a lot with her. Terrible wreck that was not her fault. Fortunately, she did not get seriously hurt. That's just one of those. I wasn't made to have kids because if they were out driving around, they're 16, 18 years old. I'd just go nuts. But thankfully, Bella was okay.
1: Absolutely. You know, and to get a message from her saying, hey, I was in a wreck and, you know, I'm still going to be there tonight, but I'm going to have to check in and see how I'm doing. And I thought, okay, cool. Probably just a little fender bender. And then getting to see pictures of the wreck, I was like, what? That was not what I expected I saw it. And for her to be 100% okay and the other kid in the car as well. I mean, how thankful are we for that?
0: Absolutely. And speaking of wrecks, Coach, we saw a train wreck right in front of us at Squim the other night. Emma DeSargent made a quick pivot, and because she is such an aggressive athlete, defender, Kaylee Keat came up, whammo. We all saw it. You were there. You know, all of our attention, of course, was on Kaylee. Came up with a knee. She's going to have it MRI, having it looked at. But, no, that was as hard as a hit you're going to see in any high school football game.
1: Yeah, for real. It was right in front of our bench, and you just heard the pop, and you knew it wasn't going to be good. You know, but Kalia's so tough. She was in pain 100%, but she's just tough as nails. And so, you know, it's unfortunate that that happened and that something with her knee, and she's going to miss probably the rest of the season. But I know she'll come back strong because she's a fighter.
0: That's one thing that I don't get. The University of Washington gets pronunciation guides. I don't get that, Coach. So thank you for telling me it's Kalia, because I was calling her Kaylee. Now I know it's Kalia. Thank you for that, Coach. But yeah, and of course, my attention also right away, I turned over and looked at Emma, and Emma is just absolutely distraught looking over it. And we know the rest of the story. Emma came over there, gave her a big hug, apologized. And today she sent, yesterday she sent, Kalia a gift basket, pretty classy thing.
1: Absolutely. Emma's a classy athlete anyways. I mean, I've gotten the privilege of being around her and getting to coach her a little bit, and she's a great kid. So I know there was no intent with that. It was just an unfortunate circumstance.
0: Right.
1: So.
0: I'm gonna put a little pressure on you there, Coach. Who's the better team, Port Angeles or Bainbridge?
1: Bainbridge is a better team.
0: Yeah.
1: I mean, the skill that they play with overall, the way they connect passes. But that's what makes it fun. It's pretty soccer, and we enjoyed playing against them and having our pretty soccer show against them. So
0: no, I would agree. They played, I had that district game with them in PA last year. It was a 1-0 game. And then we went and played Hawkinson in the first round of the state playoffs. Same type of teams. These teams, Coach, you know very well that not just a couple of teams are playing travel ball. The entire team is playing travel ball. And for me, it's the closest thing to watching the University of Washington team. Spacing and the passing, boy, those teams really know how to do it.
1: Absolutely. You know, and that's one of the nice things we have here. We have a resource here with Peninsula College, trying to encourage the girls to go out there and watch them play because they play that same style of soccer. And so we can really learn a lot just here on the Peninsula about watching them as well.
0: Right. Talking to your kids, they absolutely just adore having you as their coach. And, you know, for me, it's very cool the fact that, you know, daughter played for Port Angeles. You'd been a Rough Rider fan, and then you take the swim job. And I think that's a really cool thing, Coach. It's turned out very well for everybody.
1: Yeah, it's a blessing. I mean, you know, we were thinking we were moving out of state and going somewhere else, and then this opportunity came up, and we decided, you know, if I got the job that we were staying, and that was what was it about, you know? So I'm really excited for this opportunity. It's been a lot of fun so far. It's a lot of stressful items too, and some sleepless nights as I get used to this and deal with some of these big games. But I just want the girls to be successful, and so anything I can do to help them.
0: So are you thinking about moving over to Dusty or Colfax?
1: No. We've already made 3 trips since she's been over there. But
0: right.
1: Yeah, we'll keep it to the trips. I went to WSU for a couple years, so okay. I know what it's like over there. I don't need to be there anymore.
0: Oh, well, my Husky fans will appreciate that, Coach. So tonight, Tristan, you are playing on artificial turf. You practice at home. You play at home on grass. How much of a difference is it playing on grass and going to artificial turf?
1: The speed of the game has definitely changed, but it also cleans up some touches. So as we're working on getting better at our control and using accurate passes, we get a lot better touch ourselves. So it plays into our game as well.
0: Right. Well, congratulations so far on the, you've got such a young team, some talented freshmen. And, for me, it's really going to be fun. I know as it will, you also to watch this team grow up. And so go ahead and say something about this group of freshmen that came in.
1: I mean, it's amazing. Like, and it's a huge help to the program just to have that many bodies come in and revitalize the program. We now have a full JV. Our JV is pretty dominant force. They can hang with anybody. They beat Bainbridge's JV. And so having all those young players, we're going to have a ton of talent next year that we get to bring up and sort through. It's going to be a challenge for us as coaches to figure out who's coming and where we're going to play them all, because we have a lot to choose for.
0: Plus a big 7-0 win over Port Angeles JVs. That was pretty impressive, Coach.
1: Yeah, it was. It was fun. And we were challenging them to a header goal all season, and they finally pulled it off in that one. So we're really happy to see that.
0: Well, thanks for taking the time, Tristan. Really appreciate it. And looking for a big win here tonight. Let's go get it done. Then we have a big party post-game show afterwards. How about it?
1: Sounds good. Go Wolves.
0: Go Wolves. Tristan Fricker, the head coach of the Squim Wolves. We want to thank Tristan tonight for joining us on the Tristan Fricker Show. Coming up next, kickoff. Squim Wolves taking on the Bremerton Knights. But first, we'll take this 60-second timeout up and down the Squim Wolves Soccer Radio Network.
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0: Welcome you to Memorial Stadium here in Bremerton, Washington, for the Olympic League matchup between the hometown team, Bremerton Knights, and the visiting Squim Wolves. Ole Archibald with a welcome. And I want to bring in my colleague, Robert Grove, our KLMP News Radio Squim Wolves soccer analyst. And Robert, love the pregame show. Yeah. Love listening to kids. Love getting Tristan, my rookie coach, on for his first show. Lots of fun.
4: Yeah, it's good stuff. I love listening to that. It's kind of interesting. First year head coach here in Squim, but obviously not a first year coach by any means.
0: Right.
4: Yeah, I know him pretty well. He's a good guy. When my family moved to Squim, he was actually coaching a team that my daughter started on with SJS, and so I've known him basically since we've been in Squim, and then it's really exciting to hear that he was going to be the head coach this year.
0: And there's always kids that obviously are more sociable than others, have really good articulate, great speaking skills, and when I get a kid on like Kaya Robinson, who just the way she talks, you know she's excited, she wants to be on the show, and she's one of those kids where I'm a 10,000 word underdog too.
4: Yeah.
0: Great job by Kaya tonight. Obviously a really good athlete.
4: Oh yeah, and she, like, I was just listening to it, and you can hear it, like she's all about it. So it's
0: absolutely
4: awesome.
0: I talked to her tonight during the JV game, and you know, she let me know how much she appreciated, her team appreciated the broadcast, and she read my write-up, little preview this morning, and very much appreciative. And so, you know, I like that when I hear that from the kids. Do we both agree, Robert? Bainbridge and Port Angeles, 19 points, 2-horse race now between them for the league championship.
4: Yeah. Yeah, I don't see anything that's going to stop them other than just a slip up here or there, but I don't.
0: Yeah, North Kitsap's at 4-2-1 with 13 points. They're 6 points behind Bainbridge at North Kitsap tonight. Bainbridge wins that. That would officially kind of knock North Kitsap out of there. And then fourth place is Kingston, 4-3-0. They have 12 points. Squim, fifth, 2-3-2, 8 points. And Robert, you know, the Squim. Got to find more goals.
4: Yeah, more goals for sure. I think that's going to come, though, here in the second half of the season. I think that was something that they were just working on, is just the fundamentals, tactics, you know, with the new coach coming in, trying to put all those pieces together. And now it's time to just put it all together and just pile up the goals. And I think we'll see it start tonight.
0: Kaya Robinson leading the Wolves with 3 goals on the season. Natalie Gomez, the freshman, has 2. Adelaide Eastburn has 2. Gwyneth Voiles has 2, Harper Moore with 1, Maria Weston with 1, and Emmy Henriksen with 1. And we've talked about this freshman class, and let everybody know at halftime we're going to have another freshman, Matilda Woodbury, who's a freshman, who's strictly on the JV team. JV's won tonight. What was it, 7-0?
4: 7-0.
0: That's probably what they're averaging a game. They beat Port Angeles tonight, 7-0. So anyway, let Matilda Woodbury's mom know what Matilda probably already sent her a message that she is going to be on live on halftime tonight. We're going to talk to Matilda about her all her freshman buddies. Let's run down the starting lineup right now for the Port Angeles Rough Riders. Wearing number 1, goalie, senior Lillian Anderson. And wearing number 2, forward, Emmy Henriksen, freshman. Wearing number 3, midfielder, Madeline Schroeder, sophomore. And wearing number 9, left middle fielder, Bella Rich, senior. Wearing number 10, forward, Kaya Robinson, junior. And wearing number 12, CB, cornerback, right, Robert?
4: Yeah, center.
0: I'm used to that in football. Brooklyn Smith, she's a sophomore. She's going to be cornerback tonight. And then number 14, the right backer, Aria Weston, she's a senior. Other cornerback, number 15, and she freshman, Rowan Curran. Robert, I absolutely love Rowan Curran. Washington, that Port Angeles game, this is a big-time talent.
4: Yeah, and great addition to this team just coming up this year. It's really awesome to have her solidify that back line.
0: Left backer, number 16, Harper Moore, senior. Harper, good year, 1 year, or 1 goal, 3 assists on the season. Robert, and for those that do not know, Harper is the cousin of Bella Rich.
4: Yeah, Yep.
0: And number one, number 17, forward, Nelly Gomez, another one of those outstanding freshmen. Nelly on the season, 2 goals, 1 assist. At right middle fielder, number 20, Edely Eastburn Jr. Edely with 2 goals on the season. And wearing number 23, midfielder, Gwyneth Foyles, sophomore. She has 2 goals on the season. And that is your starting lineup tonight for the Port Angeles Rough Riders. First-year coach, Tristan Fricker. Wolves, again, 2-3-3 in league play, taking on Bremerton Knights. Squim, not the best RPI, Robert, at 43. How far can they... can we move up if we go, let's say, 4-1 these next 5 games?
4: Yeah, that'll help a lot. We got to beat good teams to get there. So I'm not really a fan of the RPI system, but no one's you know, asking me about it, and I don't see any change anytime soon. But, no, that's all there is to it. We got to beat good teams, and that'll boost us. And that number 4 spot, as far as I can tell, is up for grabs right now, and I think that's a good target for the Wolves.
0: We talked about Stillicum here a couple of weeks ago, maybe last week, and at the time they were number 1. I talked to Emma Jardins, and she told me that one of their players had just signed with the University of Oregon. Well, since then, they went from number 1 with 2 losses, went clear down to number 10, yeah. Boss.
4: Yep. Yeah, we got overtaken by Fife. I think they played that night and lost. I think it was 2-1.
0: Right. So, looking at the district tournament coming down the line, you got Stillicum, you got Fife, you got Bainbridge, you got Port Angeles. Those 4 teams going to kind of stand out above everybody else?
4: Yeah, absolutely. I think those are going to be first round buys in that tournament. I think the good teams from that, the next tier, I should say, over there would be Franklin Pierce. I think they're when I was watching them ahead of the season, or right at the very beginning of the season, they looked a lot like Kingston, like Squim, kind of that second tier of their league. So
0: right.
4: I think that might be a matchup that we'll see, perhaps.
0: Well, I already got in trouble, Robert. My agent sitting at home said I called Squim the Rough Riders. So
4: you did it twice.
0: I did.
4: Not that anyone's taking notes.
0: Here we go.
4: That's why I peeked over to make sure you didn't have it written down in Port Angeles, but... Yeah,
0: I apologize, Wolves fans. Yeah. I will work on it. We're going to take a quick timeout. You're listening to Squim Wolves Soccer, KLMP News Radio, 1450 AM, MyClimeCounty.com.

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1: Hello, it's Robert Grove back here at Bremerton's Memorial Stadium, taking a look at the other games tonight. Bainbridge is at North Kitsap, North Mason is at Port Angeles, Kingston at Olympic. Squim tonight really rooting for Olympic at home against Kingston. Robert, any chance of a Trojan upset over the Buccaneers tonight?
2: I don't think so. I know Coach Fricker kind of alluded to it earlier in the season that, or earlier in your show here, that the league is really evolving into a much tighter race.
1: Right.
2: I still think that Olympic is kind of on that bottom tier, but
1: right.
2: I mean, that's why you play the games. Anything can happen. I mean, I don't think anyone gave us a chance when we went into North Kitsap, and you saw what happened there. So yep. I mean, you just got to play the games. But no, to answer your question, I don't think there's much chance of it.
1: Earlier in the year, Port Angeles at North Mason, Bulldogs played them tough. PA knocked them off 2-0. Robert, how about the improvement from last year with North Mason? Incredible. Bulldogs, any chance to maybe come up with a tie tonight with Port Angeles?
2: Yeah, I mean, there's a chance, I would say. I'd say the chance of that is better than Olympic's chance tonight, mm-hmm. but North Mason's just a wild card right now. I see him play really good against...
1: Yep.
2: against tough competition, and then I see them kind of play lackluster like they did against Bremerton.
1: Right.
2: And, I mean, it's just, I mean, you could say a lot about the same things about the Wolves. It just depends on who shows up and how that game goes. So,
1: right.
2: I think there's a chance.
1: The Squim Wolves tonight wearing the white jersey tops, purple numerals, with the purple shorts, white socks, Bremerton Knights. Wearing the black tops, black jerseys, pink socks. And the Rough Riders will start the first half going from north to south. They will be protecting Silverdale. And Bremerton, going from our left to our right, they will be protecting Gig Harbor. As we look at the beautiful sunset, you can see Mount Constance. In the Olympics here, right in front of us, Robert, you see Mount Constance over here?
2: Yep.
1: Right around the backside is Constance Lake. It is absolutely full of brook trout.
2: Oh.
1: Now, the only way to get there is to follow the Mountain Goat Trail. It's one of the toughest hikes in the park. It's pretty steep and rocky.
2: You've taken that trip?
1: No. Okay. No. I've just read the fish reports. There's easier lakes for me to get to. Let's just put it that way.
2: Fair enough.
1: It's pretty high. It's Mount Constance is right at about 6,800 feet, one of the highest peaks in the Olympics. An absolutely gorgeous night here. Beautiful weather. And I see Emmy Henriksen is going to start. Tristan wasn't sure with her status tonight.
2: Yeah, it's good to see her back out there. And then also tonight, it looks like she's starting. Is that... Olive Bridge out there, this would be her first action of the year, just rehabbing, coming back from injury.
1: And Coach did say that Olive could be playing tonight. What number do you see on her, Robert?
2: She would be 22, I believe.
1: Okay. We are underway. Bremerton with the ball. They kick it back in their zone. Send a wide pass to the near side. Stolen by Henriksen. Henriksen gets it up to Harper Moore. Near sidelines, down at the goal line. Moore tried to get the ball up the field to Harper Moore. Ball gets away. And controlled back to Curran with the ball. Curran. Ball deflected. Stolen back by Bremerton. Here is Anderson with the ball. Bremerton. Ball gets away. Stolen by the Wolves. That's Eastburn. And stolen right back by the Wolves. The long pass down the middle of the field, deflected, stolen by the Wolves. Wolves down the far sideline at midfield. Ball goes out of bounds right in front of the Brereton bench. Going to be a throw-in for the Knights. Clark with the throw-in. Ball headed the other way by Boyles. Ball sent out of bounds again off the Wolves. It'll be Bremerton throw-in right in front of their own bench. Long pass. Sent the other way by the Wolves. Good defense by Rowan Curran again. Loose ball picked up by the Wolves. Sent it near field. Brooklyn Smith, nice pass up the field to Bella Rich. Bella, miscommunication there. Thought her cousin Harper was waiting for the pass over here. Well, Harper had gone out upfield, so it'll be a throw-in for Bremerton. Here's a throw-in to Rotter. Ball sent out of bounds again by Bella Rich. Here's Barrett with the throw-in, stolen by Voiles. Now here's Harper Moore. Moore, the Voiles, sent it back to Eastburn. Westrow with the ball, going heading out of bounds. Going to be throw-in for the Wolves. Ball again off the Wolves. Or make that off of the Knights, out of bounds. Throw in for the Wolves, about the 35-yard line in the Knight zone. Ball pass headed up in the air by the Knights. Ball up the midfield. Nice deal by Curran. Curran gets the ball over the Harper Moore near sideline. Harper trying to get the ball into the zone, and it's knocked out of bounds off the Wolves. Barrett, it'll be a throw in. Harper Moore throws in to Robinson. Robinson back to Moore. And the ball taken over. Out of bounds. It'll be a throw-in for Barrett of Bremerton. And the ball over to Moffitt. Moffitt throw-in for Bremerton. Ball sent the other way by Moore. Loose ball. Moore again with the steal. Had it, lost it to the Knights. Campbell. Pass down the far sideline, and it's going to be taken by Eastburn. Eastburn sends it out of bounds. It'll be a throw-in for the Knights deep in the Wolves zone, about the 10-yard line. Far sideline. There's a throw-in. Voiles sends it about 30 yards downfield, out of bounds. It'll be out to the Knights at the midfield mark.
2: That was a really good pick up there by Eastburn playing that ball. I think she looked up and saw that Araya was out of position and fell back into that defensive spot to shut that down. Otherwise, that could have been a pretty decent scoring opportunity for Bremerton.
1: There's Curran with the ball. Far sideline, about the 20-yard line. Pass stolen by Campbell. Ball set out of bounds. It'll be up to Bremerton with the throw-in, about the 30-yard line of the Wolves. Ball thrown in. Being fought for in the far sideline. Wolves come up with it. It was out of bounds again. And again, it'll be a Knight throw-in. Loose ball picked up. Sent the other way by Curran. Ball out of bounds right in front of the Wolves bench. It'll be a throw-in for the Knights. Eastburn sends it up the far sideline. Ball sent out of bounds. Off of the Wolves, so it'll be a Wolves throw-in about the 30-yard line. Weston for the throw-in. Weston try to get up. Voiles knocked out of bounds by the Knights. It'll be a throw-in for the Wolves in the Knight zone. Weston throw in, knocked out of bounds by the Knights. Throw in deep in the Knight zone, about the 25-yard line. Curran Sends it middle of the field to Voyles. Voyles. High kick ball goes up in the air, stolen by Bremerton. Harper Moore gets it right back. Sends it over to Voyles. Voyles, nice pass. Here's Harper Moore going to have a shot. And no, the ball came off her foot. Harper runs it down. Now shot hits the side of the net. And that's the difference between playing on carpet, I think, right there, Robert, than grass. She put the foot on it, and it just sped up on her, and she couldn't catch up with it to get a good shot.
2: Yeah, it's a good-looking play, though, that connected those passes and really did develop into a scoring opportunity until the defense shut that one down.
1: Free kick, and right off of Bill Rich goes out of bounds. Throw in for the Knights. Here's the ball. Henriksen after it. Ball picked up by the Knights. Here's a great pass down the far sideline. Here is Barrett, and they're going to call offsides.
2: Yeah, that was a really weirdly called offside. She put her flag up and then tried to put it down, but the center official saw it and called it.
1: Free kick for Harper Moore, about the 35-yard line of the Wolves. Moore puts her right foot into it. Line drive, clear down to the 30-yard line. Ball bounces around, picked up by the Wolves. Here's Curran, midfield. Curran, sideline pass, back to Curran. Sends it up the field. Knocked out of bounds by the Wolves. It'll be a throw-in for Curran of the Wolves, about the 30-yard line. Ball again knocked out of bounds. It'll be another throw-in for Curran. Curran. Ball deflected by the Knights. Ball sent back in the Wolves zone. So into the Harper Moore. Moore. Up the Voyles. Ball gets away. Stolen by the Wolves. Now Voyles with the ball. And here's a steal by Scott. Scott. Ball taken away and pushed out of bounds by Brooklyn Schmidt. It was a good chance right there, a little bit of a chance there for Jesse Campbell, Robert.
2: Yeah, got a lucky steal there, but at the end of the day, it was a 1v3, and Brooklyn
1: right.
2: Wasn't having it. So smart play to just clear that one out.
1: Knights with the ball. Stolen by Voyles. Voyles get over the far sideline. Here's Henriksen with the ball midfield. Tried to get it over to Bella Rich. Ball taken by Eastburn. Ball deflected off of the Knights. Moffitt

0: Harper more to the inbound. Long throw for Hendrickson at the 25. Hendrickson at the 10-yard line. Hendrickson running toward the end line. Ball gets away, and it's going to be a corner kick for the Wolves. Harper Moore will take the corner kick. Nice hustle right there by Emmy Hendrickson. Hendrickson leading the Wolves in shots on goal. She has 10 on the season. Here's the corner kick out front, headed back by the Knights. Curran, give it up. Robbins or Hendrickson, ball gets away. Smith with the steal. Brooklyn loses it to Moffitt. Moffitt stolen back by Smith. To Harper Moore. Moore lost it back to Moffitt. There's Ritter. Sends it deep. And Campbell after it. Campbell has it. And we got a whistle.
1: I think he's calling a foul for too much contact there from the Bremerton player. Should be a free kick here right on the 7-yard line, maybe.
0: 29:45 left here in the first half. We have no score. Here's the free kick by Harper Moore. Kicks up the middle of the field off of Olive Bridge. Stolen by Moffitt. Moffitt lost the ball. Stolen by Brooklyn Smith. Smith. Lost the ball, stolen back by the Knights. Campbell had it, lost it, and Harper Moore just sends it out of bounds. Be a throw in about the 10-yard line for Marcia Barrett. Barrett trying looking for try to get the ball to Campbell. Being guarded by Brooklyn Smith. There's the throw in and sent out of bounds by Harper Moore. Trying to get the ball in right there to Finley Anderson. Barrett again with the throw in and sends it right to Harper Moore. Harper sends it out middle of the field at the 20-yard line. Knights with the ball. India Robinson with the ball. Being harassed. Ball stolen, sent out to midfield. Bella Rich with the steal. Sends it over to Schroeder. And ball sent out of bounds off of the Knights. What are your thoughts so far, Robert?
1: Well, so far I'm seeing that they're adjusting to the turf. I know you mentioned it once already, yep. But I saw that last sequence with Brooklyn taking the ball forward just... it's traveling a lot quicker than she's anticipating. Here's another example of that, too. Just leading that ball too far. That one went all the way in on goal.
0: Free kick by the goalie.
1: Here we go.
0: And here is Eastburn. Eastburn, far sideline. Middle of the field, but Robinson couldn't get to it. Good defensive play by Bremerton. Give it up to Robinson. Robinson, ball deflected out of bounds. Be a throw in for... Squim at about the 10-yard line. Here's Curran with the throw in. Get the ball to Robinson. Robinson heads it back to Curran. Curran, center of the field pass. Bella Rich comes up with it. Sends it back to Harper Moore. Moore at the 30-yard line. Sends it in. Ball deflected. Ball deflected again. And finally, Bremerton sends it up the field. And ball sent back to Lillian Anderson. A pass from Curran. Here's Voiles. Get the ball over to Schroeder. Schroeder. Pass deflected. Schroeder sends it back. Wolves in possession. There's Voiles midfield. Tried to dribble between two defenders. Doesn't work. Stolen by Bremerton. Here's a long pass, and Anderson's going to run out left side of the net, clear out the 5-yard line, picks up the ball. Anderson, drop kick. Voiles after it. Goes by her. Stolen by the Knights. Nice job by Bella Rich to get the steal. Ball gets away. Harper Moore after it. Chases it out with Barrett, and it'll be off of Harper Moore. It'll be a Barrett throw-in at the 20-yard line for the Knights. Goes through the legs of Campbell. Stolen by Brooklyn Smith. Here's Voyles fighting for the ball at the 40-yard line. Voyles loses it to the Knights. Send it back to Rotter. Rotter sends it near side. This is going to go out of the end line. It'll be a free kick for the Wolves. Lillian Anderson will set it down. Puts her hand up the air, approaches the ball, puts her right foot into it. Drills a line drive, far sideline. Over to Weston. Weston. And the ball sent out of bounds past the end line by the Knights. 24-55, no score.
1: Yeah, it's kind of shocking to see. I expected a little bit faster tempo coming right into this one. We'll see if they make an adjustment here. Just, I do think it's just a matter of the turf just catching up to the speed, but
0: yep.
1: You figure they'd get used to it by now.
0: Get the ball up to Schroeder. Schroeder, cross field pass, stolen by Anderson of the Knights. Now it goes out of bounds, again off past the inline, and it'll be another free kick for the Wolves.

0: Anderson puts the right foot in the ball, comes near side. Bella Rich hits it up the field. Bella sends it down the field. Hendrickson chasing after it against Schultz. Hammy gets away, hits Robinson midfield. She lost the ball. But Schroeder putting a lot of pressure on. Ball gets away, stolen by Harper Moore. Back to Schroeder, to Voiles. Voiles sends it in to Robinson. She lost it, deflected by the Knights. Ball headed up the midfield. Here's Campbell with a pass, far side of the field to Barrett. Barrett. And the ball taken in by Weston, sent out of bounds.
1: Yeah, she salvaged that one, just catching up to it and able to bank it off the Bremerton player to earn a throw in there and get him out of.
0: Here's a loose ball picked up by the Knights. Send it near side. Here's a chance. Look out. Here's the shot and grabbed by Lillian Anderson. Barrett with the shot. One skip off the turf. Easy save by Lillian Anderson. But that was a good opportunity right there for the Knights, Robert.
1: Yeah, it was.
0: Here's a steal by Harper Moore. Moore sends it back to Smith. Brooklyn. Crosser. Get the Voiles. Voiles near side to Bella Rich. Rich. Here's a long pass. Here's Hendrickson out in front. Hendrickson going to have a one-on-one. Hendrickson one-on-one. Hendrickson shoots. Scores! Emmy Hendrickson, how do you like it?
1: Love it.
0: Perfect pass. And Wolves are on the board 1-0. And the freshman doing a little dance out at the 10-yard line. 1-0 Wolves.
1: Yeah, first shot on goal. Beautiful ball played by Bella Rich. Right up the field. Didn't have to do much other than outrun the defense, and she took it all the way in, made a great play.
0: Second goal of the season for Emmy Hendrickson. Ball sent down deep in the Wolves zone. Harper Moore after it. And Campbell with the ball. Campbell's quick. Ball. Foyle steals the ball, sends it up. Hendrickson. Emmy turns, fires to Robinson. Ball picked off, sent the other way by the Knights. Ball at midfield. Knights with the ball. Eastburn over there trying to get the steal. Ball sent out of bounds off of the Knights. Good defensive job there by Eastburn. Forced a turnover. It'll be Wolves throw in at the 30-yard line, their own zone. A little sloppiness right there by the Wolves. That was a bad turnover. Here's the throw in. Smith with the ball. She loses it. Knights send it down to Barrett. Barrett near sideline. Ball deflected out of bounds off of Bella Rich. Be a throw in for the Knights. 20:36 left here in the half. Wolves on top, 1-0. Barrett the inbound. Get the ball to Anderson. Anderson. Ball goes out of bounds. Another throw in for the Knights.
1: No, they're going to get Voiles for a foul there.
0: Okay. So it'll be a

0: Here's the free kick by Anderson. Sends it far sideline. Ball headed up and out of bounds off of the Knights. It'll be a throw-in for the Wolves right in front of the Wolves bench. Throw-in. Deflected by the Knights. Ball ping-pong back and forth. And finally, Smith picks it up at midfield. Smith. Bad pass. Stolen by the Knights. Ball going to go out of bounds.
1: I think that goal there, that Emmy Hendrickson goal, will actually be her third of the season. She did get one that very first game against Nathan Hale. We don't have video or anything.
0: Right.
1: But that score came back reported. She was the goal scorer in that one.
0: Okay, so she has three then.
1: Yeah, that's her
0: okay.
1: third of the season.
0: Okay. Here's the Knights with the ball. Nice defensive play right there by the Wolves. That was a good job right there by Curran. No surprise there.
1: Yeah, take your pick with that defensive line. I mean,
0: right.
1: All those girls are very competent defenders.
0: Yeah, Weston really having a good game here tonight, too, on defense. Here's the Knights with the ball. Deep in the Wolves zone. They center it, and it's headed out by Foyles. Now there's a collision. Ball stolen by the Knights. Possible shot. Nope, deflected. And nice defensive play by Brooklyn Smith, who just sends it out of bounds. Surprised there's been this much action down in near the box of the yeah. Wolves?
1: Yeah, I am surprised to see that. If you were to ask me before the game, I would have said we would see this on the other end. But, I mean, still scores 1-0 Squim.
0: Right.
1: I'd like to see him. I mean, here comes a good-looking
0: Here's Boyles with the ball. Boyles. Wolves have number. They send it up to Robinson. Robinson down at the 15-yard line. Going to take a shot. There's the shot and saved by Sammy Stevens. Great shot right there by Robinson.
1: That's what we're looking for.
0: Yep, exactly. This ball picked up by Boyles at midfield. To Eastburn. Eastburn to Robinson. And ball just too hot. Goes to Sammy Stevens, goalie. Stevens will put the ball down midfield. Ball gets away. Comes over to Bellerich. Bellerich, crosser. Picked up by Campbell. Campbell sits at near side. Ball knocked away by Harper Moore. Taken by Curran. Curran sends it up the middle of the field. Ball deflected. Loose ball. Picked up by Schroeder. Schroeder sends it over. Hendrickson. Hendrickson sends it back in the zone. Schroeder with the ball. Far sidelines. Ball stolen from her by Anderson. And the ball controlled now by India Robinson. Robinson trying to make a move. And Curran with the steal. Curran then just sends it out of bounds. It'll be a throw-in by the Knights deep in the Wolves zone down by the goal line. Here's a throw-in. Shot in the... tried to get it in the box, and it was shot just left of the post. No threat there on that shot.
1: Yeah, it's still surprising, though, to see this much attack coming from Bremerton.
0: Yeah.
1: And I mean, they're not having a lot of success, but they're really able to move the ball forward into the attacking third, and Squim seems to be able to contest it, but it's just a kind of an unusual scenario.
0: Well, the first game up in Squim, you know, Robert, 5-0 Wolves.
1: Yep.
0: Here's Schroeder. Sends it deep down the field. Bellerich chasing it. Along with Macy Rotter. Ball goes out of bounds off the Wolves. Throw in for Rotter. Rotter. Ball stolen by Bella Rich. Bella turns and goes off of Bella. It'll be out of bounds. Throw in for the Knights. 14:45 left. First half. Wolves up 1-0.

0: on the throw-in. Nice job by Voiles to get the steal. To Bella Rich. Bella sends it down for Robinson. Too hard. Robinson couldn't catch up with it. And Sammy Stevens makes the save. She'll send it out on a punt. There's Cox with the ball. Zoe Cox sends it down the field. Campbell racing after it. And Anderson comes up at the 20-yard line and sends it to midfield. Here's Eastburn. Brooklyn Smith with the ball. Smith, far sideline, midfield. And send it out of bounds. Turnover to the Knights. Here's a throw-in. Ball sent down the far sidelines. Smith runs it down, clearing out the corner. Sends the current back to Smith, far sidelines, and bad pass. It'll be a throw-in. Robert, there are a lot of turnovers in high school girls soccer.
1: Yeah, especially tonight. There's just a lot of unforced errors like that. Like that just unnecessary. They had time. They just, I don't know why they're in such a panic mode right now, but just take it easy and, you know, take a look upfield. You'll be okay.
0: Here's a shot toward the goal. Easy pickup by Lillian Anderson. Anderson runs the ball up the field. Punts it near sideline. Bella Rich over here after it. Bella heads it up the field. Kyra Robinson coming over. Bella again. Nice header to Robinson. Robinson near sideline. Crosser middle of the field. Ball taken by Eastburn. She's going to have a shot. And she too hard off her foot again, Robert.
1: Yep.
0: She tried to get it out in front of her. Well, she did, but it too hard. And it goes right to the goalie, Sammy Stevens. Again, that's happened again. The speed on this artificial turf really playing tricks with the Wolves.
1: Yeah, it's tough. I mean, not to make excuses, but Squim is probably the only team that doesn't have a home field advantage in terms of, you know, they don't practice on the field they even play on, and then all their road games are played on turf, with the exception of Port Angeles this year having the game at Civic Field.
0: Right.
1: So, I mean, it's there are always adjustments, but usually it takes 5-6 minutes to get a feel for the speed of that turf. But it seems to still be impacting them tonight.
0: Knights send the ball out of bounds, midfield. Be a throw-in for the Wolves. 11:57 left in the half. Wolves up 1-0 on the goal by Emmy Henriksen. Harper Moore throws it up the field to Robinson. Kaya sends it back to Bella. Out of bounds. Another turnover to the Knights. There's a throw-in. Voiles sends it back. Picked up by Moffitt. Moffitt sends it deep, but Curran going to run it down. She's just going to let Anderson pick it up. Lillian will run it upfield. Punts the ball away. Going to come down midfield. Schultz with the ball. Picked off, stolen by Eastburn. Eastburn to Voiles. Voiles running near sideline. Sends it up the field. And again, too hard, too far.
1: I feel like it's getting closer, but it's still just a touch too much. Yep. That was a great looking play. If Bella could have caught up to that, though, it's good to see that they're making the right decisions as far as that goes.
0: There's Bremerton with the ball, sent it deep. This is offsides, way offsides, no flag yet. Anderson just comes up, punts it down back to midfield.
1: And then took contact from the attacker, too.
0: Boyle sends it upfield. Loose ball at the 40-yard line. Voiles after it. Eastburn tried to steal it. Schroeder does make the steal. And now here's a long kick again. Pass. This wide open one-on-one. Shot scores. Brewerton ties it up. Josie Campbell, who has really good speed. I didn't see it. Was she offsides or not?
1: I have her offside, yeah.
0: But I thought she was offside, too.
1: I don't think that this AR quite has the...
0: Nope. like my line judge at the Port Angeles football game the other night. Same story. So we're tied 1-1. 9:43 left in the half. Curran with the ball, far sideline at midfield. Get the ball to Schroeder. Schroeder sends it out of bounds. It'll be another throw-in for the Knights.
1: Got some substitutions coming in now.
0: I didn't even notice the look over to see if the Squim coaches were going nuts on that one or not.
1: Yeah, I mean, it's hard to see up here. It was closer than that first one that there was a no call on.
0: Right.
1: But I still had her. I think the closest player would have been Harper. But I think she had a step on Harper even. Should have been offside.
0: Loose ball midfield. Picked up by Smith. Ball deflected back into the zone of the Wolves. Another ball deflected back deep in the Wolves zone. Voiles just going to send it back to Anderson. Anderson back to Voiles near side. Voiles runs it up to the 30. Sends it midfield. Ball deflected. Picked up by Eastburn. Addy gives up to Schroeder. Schroeder sends it far sideline. Stolen by Bremerton. Here's Alexander running down the far sidelines against Weston. And a collision over there. Ball goes out of bounds. Going to be a throw-in for the Knights deep in the Wolves zone. Get the throw-in to Campbell. Campbell turns. Campbell. Shot, deflected, hit it out by the Wolves by Harper Moore. And now the ball set out of bounds by Aria Weston. .742 left, first half. We're tied 1-1. Here's a throw in. Ball deflected, sent out of the box by the Wolves. Here's a pass over to Josie Campbell. Wide open shot and just missed the post. There you go again, Robert. That was a great setup play by the Knights. And
1: nobody knows it, but that's a corner.
0: Okay.
1: I'm guessing they're going to say Lillian got a touch on that one. If she did, that's a heck of a save. Because that it looked from up here like it just maybe posted and went out, but I don't know who else would have touched it that would have given him a corner.
0: Here's the corner kick. Ball headed out by Brooklyn Smith. Ball sent. And there's a goal right there by Campbell. Campbell put her foot up in the air and deflected it into the net. That was a great pass from Macy Rodder, and just like that, the Knights go up 2-1 with 6:30 left in the half. Who would have thought?
1: Yeah, not me for sure. So unfortunate, too, right? Brooklyn made a great play off the initial corner to clear that ball out, and unfortunately right to Bremerton player, and she sent it right back in, and that was it.
0: So 2-1 Knights. 6 minutes left in the half. Ball midfield, and it's sent down the field by Stella Dennis. Goalie comes out, sends it downfield near side for the Knights. Dennis gets a steal over the Voiles. Voiles, midfield. Ball deflected. Knights with possession. Send it up to Campbell. Campbell, midfield. Going to make a cross pattern, far sidelines, and the ball gets away. And stolen by Weston. Sent out of bounds off the Wolves. Be another throw in for Bremerton. Here's a throw in. Ball deflected. Curran going to run it down. Sends it out far sideline and it went off the foot of Henriksen. Be another throw-in for the Knights. Inbound pass deflected again out of bounds off the Wolves. Another throw-in for the Knights. 4:54 remaining here in the half. Knights up 2-1. Who would have thought?
1: Yeah, that's incredible. I would not have guessed.
0: Here's a collision ball picked up. Here's a shot by Bremerton. Lily Anderson goes out, makes a diving save. As number four, Zoe Cox was right there to try to get the rebound. Anderson sends it punt, middle of the field. Stella Dennis after it, heads it upfield. Here's Stella, going to run it down. Stella down at the five-yard line, tried to make a shot, easily picked up by the goalie, Sammy Stevens. Short punt, ball bounces to 35. Nally Gomez in the game. Boyles to Dennis. Dennis sends it over to Eastburn, middle of the field. Eastburn, ball deflected. Sent down the field deep in the zone, and here comes Josie Campbell again, coming after it. Campbell has it, going to have a shot. Campbell shot and wide to the left. Sends it, goes clear across the field, out of bounds. Be a throw in for the Wolves. Another dangerous play right there. Robert, could have been 3-1 real easy.
1: Yeah, she is quick. You know, and Brooklyn is quick as it is. You don't see a lot of people outrun her, but and she gave her a run for her money there.
0: Throw in to Gomez. Gomez sends it back up the field. And again, this went off the foot of Henriksen. Another turnover out to the Knights. Throw in. Campbell with the ball. Look out, she's dangerous. Campbell, far sideline at the goal line. Pivots. Trying to get around. Good defense there by the Wolves. Ball stolen. Shot deflected. Henriksen with the ball. Henriksen sends it up. Goes off of Boyles.
1: Still a Dennis. Another chance here.
0: Dennis going to have another chance. Dennis going to be one-on-one. Dennis is going to have a shot. Dennis. Ball got away from her too far up the field. And the goalie again. Sammy Stevens came out and grabbed it, and there you go, Robert. That should have been a easy shot. Let's put it that way.
1: Yep.
0: Ball got away from her. Here's Boyles midfield. Boyles at the 30. Sends it back near side to Weston. Weston sends it to Henriksen, far sideline. Henriksen back to Weston. Sent it to the middle of the field. Boyles, Boyles. Send it near side, Harper Moore, ball deflected. Schroeder. Ball stolen by Robinson of the Knights. Knights going to send it out of bounds at midfield. There'll be a throw-in for the Wolves. 2 minutes remaining in this half. Knights up 2-1. Here's a throw-in. Ball deflected up in the air. And sent out of bounds. It'll be a throw-in for the Wolves. Throw in the Henriksen. Far sideline. Hits the ball up the field. Loose ball. Sent over to Boyles. Boyles sends it to Eastburn. Eastburn lost it. Stolen by the Knights. Knights with the ball. Far sideline. Ball deflected out of bounds. Off of Weston. Throw in for Bremerton. Ball sent down the far sidelines. Ball deflected, stolen. Get the ball to Eastburn. Eastburn going to send it downfield for Henriksen. Goes out of bounds. Throw in for Bremerton. Throw in deflected off of Henriksen's head. Eastburn. Ball deflected. Sent out of bounds. By the Knights, throw in for the Wolves, about the right in front of the Bremerton bench, about 35-yard line. Here's a throw in. Ball set down the far sideline. The Henriksen ball going to roll out of bounds. It'll be a throw in for the Knights.
1: I can't imagine there's a whole lot of time left in this half.
0: No. Ball got away, clear past the inline. Bremerton now running up.
1: Yeah, that's it.
0: And that is the half. Stunning score here. Knights 2, Wolves 1. And how about this score up at Port Angeles, Robert?
1: What do you got?
0: North Mason, nothing. Port Angeles, 6.
1: Wow.
0: Yep.
1: Wow.
0: Rough Riders came to play.
1: How about that?
0: We will take a timeout. We're going to come back with Matilda Woodbury. First, we'll take this 2-minute timeout. 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
0: And we welcome you back to Bremerton's Memorial Stadium, where we've got a shocking halftime score. Bremerton Knights leading the Squim Wolves 2-1. And join us at halftime, one of the many outstanding freshmen in the program, Matilda Woodbury, who, well, all her Wolves did tonight was absolutely bury Bremerton 7-0. Matilda had 2 goals on the night. Congratulations, Matilda. This freshman class of yours is incredible. Talk about it. How long have all of you been playing together?
6: Me or the team, all together.
0: All together. How long have you guys been playing together?
6: Most of us have been playing since 2020-2022 on an elite SJS team.
0: Right.
6: There's definitely a couple of us who have not been here for a right. while, but we've all been together for a very long time, and I think that's what makes us such a great team.
0: Who's who coaches that team?
6: The SJS.
0: Yep.
6: Michael Curran and Powell Jones used to be the coaches of that team.
0: Okay.
6: They are not anymore. The team is not really a thing anymore, but yeah, they were amazing coaches.
0: So what's it been like for you, Matilda, to go from club to now playing junior varsity in the Class 2A Olympic League?
6: Well, I went from playing Elite SJS to OP Flash, a Port Angeles team.
0: Okay.
6: And I was pretty young during the SJS team, which was pretty relaxed. For my age, it was a competition, but thinking right. back now, it was not much. And then playing on OP Flash, it was a U16 team, U18 team.
0: Right.
6: So I believe for me, it was definitely more of a competition, and I felt like I had to work myself a little bit harder. I think for me, playing on JV is a little bit of a step down.
0: Right, Robert, you know these kids. You know Matilda well. Your thoughts on her and this freshman class?
1: It's just exciting to see because I know Coach Fricker had a difficult time coming up with the varsity roster on its own.
0: Yep.
1: He's got a handful of freshmen on that team. And then you look at the JV team, and there's just as many that are just as deserving, I would say, as for a spot on varsity. So It's really exciting. The future of soccer and Squim looks really awesome.
0: Okay, Matilda, you are head coach Tristan Fricker. What are you telling your varsity over there on the sidelines right now?
6: What am I telling them?
0: Yep.
6: Oh, well, they better get this back. They better win. I do expect a win from them.
0: What have you seen in that first half you think are the issues right now?
6: I think that we could use just a little more intensity of everything. I think that we are a better team than Bremerton, and I think we just need to take everything a step up. I think we need to go the ball. I think we need to communicate.
0: How much of an issue has it going from grass to artificial turf tonight?
6: I think that we definitely play better on grass. I think that the ball bounces and is very fast, and we are not necessarily used to that. And I think it definitely affects our free kicks and corners as well.
0: Right. Well, Matilda, congratulations on the season and your entire career. Excited to watch you and your freshman come through the program. And I'll let you get down there and cheer your buddies down there so we get a win. I want to have a press or a big press conference up here tonight. So let's get it done and get a win. Matilda, thank you for joining us here.
6: Yeah, thank you.
0: You bet. Matilda Woodbury, outstanding freshman, one of several for the Swim Wolves. And we're about ready to kick it off. Thank you again, Matilda. There you go, Robert, another highly articulate student athlete. She comes up, acts like she's been on the radio.
1: I was just thinking that. As soon as you hit her with her first question, I'm like, oh, we got another one.
0: Yep.
1: Just like that.
0: Yeah.
1: Probably not the last time you guys will be hearing from her.
0: Nope. No, we got business to do here.
1: Yep.
0: So now the Wolves will be going from our left to our right. They will be defending Gig Harbor, heading towards Silverdale. Here's a long kick. Picked up by Sammy Stevens, goalie of the Knights. Drop kick back the other way. Boyle's going to deflect it. Picked up near side by Weston. Weston sends it over near side. Eastburn. Try to get it to Boyle's. Ball sent up, deflected off of Olive Bridges' pass. Now here's a loose ball. Look out. Campbell's after it. Campbell takes the ball in, and Campbell scores. Unbelievable. Second goal for Josie Campbell, 3-1 Bremerton lead. And there's the hat trick for Josie. Actually, she has all three of them now. Robert, this doesn't look like a Bremerton team I've seen in the past.
1: No, I don't know what's changed, honestly. I don't know if they've got some players that just returned, but this is not what we're used to seeing from Bremerton. So, I mean, good for them for stepping up their game and putting it together today.
0: There's Campbell again with the steal. Campbell, crossover. Ball deflected back. Ball back in the Knights zone. Loose ball. Midfield and sent out of bounds off of Oils.
1: Do have a goalkeeper change here in the second half. It looks like
0: okay.
1: They have Lucy Greenwalt in.
0: And, yep, Lucy in there. There's Royals. Deflect it. Center of the field. Olive Bridge sends it up and ran down by the Knights. There's Harper Moore. Far sideline, midfield. Gets in Olive Bridge. Bridge sends it back. Ball sent upfield. Ball stolen back by the Knights. Curran, she'll deflect it back to midfield. Voiles with it. Voiles to Robinson. Robinson. Hit her by Smith. Smith. Robinson. Nice steal there by Robinson. Robinson. Ball sent down the other end. Here comes Smith. Smith with the ball. On the inline, ball goes out of bounds. It should be a corner kick, I believe. Corner kick for the Wolves.
1: That's a good battle there. So already here in the second half, you can see the adjustment. We mentioned the goalkeeper change, but we've also got Brooklyn playing up high. Brooklyn Schmidt, that's a change here. Usually she plays a lot more defensively. So it looks like Coach Fricker is trying to get something going here, putting her up top.
0: Here's the corner kick, deflected off of Wolf. Too bad, had a shot. Eastburn couldn't get her foot on it to send in the net. She had a wide open shot. out front, Weston. Weston, bad pass, stolen by Campbell. Campbell turns, looks. Campbell sends it up the field and picked up by the Wolves goaltender, Lucy Greenwalt. And I'll tell you this, there ain't no doubt about it, Robert. By far, Josie Campbell is by far the best player on the field.
1: Yep, tonight that's definitely the case.
0: Yep. Here's Smith, 40-yard line. Ball knocked away again. Wolves just cannot keep possession of the ball. Lots of turnovers. Here's a Smith. Good job. Gets the ball. Smith trying to send it upfield. And now over to Robinson. Robinson lost it. Picked up again by Bremerton. Here's Smith. Foils. Near side. Harper or make that all a bridge. Bridge gives up near side to Weston. Weston tried to send it down to Henriksen. Ball deflected. Stolen again by Bremerton. Sent out of bounds. It'll be a throw in for the Squim Wolves.
1: Yeah, our AR down here was trying to give that ball to Bremerton, but the center official...
0: No.
1: Oh, yeah, he corrected her, so... Got an early substitution here. Looks like Olive's going out. We're going to see Celine Dorkin come in, and I'm trying to see. It looks like Maddie Schroeder's coming in. Yep.
0: Here's the throw-in. Ball sent downfield by the Knights. Campbell after it. Gets over to Moffitt. Moffitt fighting on the near sidelines with Durkins. Stolen back by the Knights. Wolves with the ball. Ball deflected. Sent high up in the air. Eastburn after it. Picks it up. They send it down to Henriksen. That ball is deflected out of bounds off of the Knights. 34-17 left. Bremerton up 3-1. Here's India Robinson with the ball. Knocked away. Stolen by Durkins. Here's Voiles midfield. Sends it down the numbers. Middle of the field. Ball picked up by Barrett of the Knights. Smith after it goes out of bounds. And they're going to say it'll be a throw-in for Bremerton.

0: Here's a throw-in. Get the ball out the middle of the field. Schroeder to Robinson. Send it down near the in line. Smith couldn't came up with it. Goes out of bounds.
1: We'll get a corner here.
0: Corner kick for the Wolves.
1: See if we can do something here on this corner. That'd be a good
0: yeah, they need they need to get a goal here quick. Harper Moore sends it in. Nice. And goes right in front. It was juggled by Stevens, but the Wolves couldn't get a foot on the ball. And Stevens will punt it out. Here's Durkin chasing it down. Durkin comes upfield. Gives the Voiles. Voiles. Ball deflected out of bounds by Bremerton. It'll be a throw-in for the Wolves at the 40-yard line of Bremerton. Here's the throw-in. Get to Smith. Or make that Henriksen. Voiles. Sends it in. And the box easily picked up by the goalie, Sammy Stevens. She'll punt it down far sideline. Harper Moore chasing after it. Goes out of bounds. Throw in for Moore. Moore. Sends it in. Loose ball. Smith fighting for it. Picked up by the Knights. And it was deflected out of bounds off of Robinson. It'll be throw in for Bremerton. Here's the throw in. Stella Dennis after the ball. Pass in front of the box. Ball gets away. Sent out of bounds, and it's going to be out to
1: Bremerton.
0: Throw in for Bremerton. Deep in the Wolves zone. No doubt about it, Robert. Also, Bremerton much faster tonight.
1: Yeah, with a couple players, yeah, definitely. I haven't seen speed like that in quite a while.
0: Here's a throw-in. Durkin with the steal. Durkin's come in and played really well. Durkin gets thrown to the turf.
1: Yeah.
0: Goes out of bounds. Be a free kick for the Wolves.
1: Yeah, I don't know. I don't know if she's all right. She keeps dabbing her face.
0: Yeah, it looks like she got hit in the nose.
1: Yeah.
0: Greenwalt. Well, free kick off her box. Sends it near side to Durkin. Durkin near sideline. Sends it up. Smith. Stolen. Knocked out of bounds off of Smith. Be a throw in for the Knights in the Wolves zone. 30-28 here left in the game. Bremerton up 3-1. Here's Durkin with the steal.
1: Man, she's getting tossed around out there.
0: Eastburn sent it out of bounds. Throw in for, well, I'm going to say it was off of Bremerton. Throw in for the Rough Riders.
1: Yeah, it looked like it caught an elbow there on the way out. Uh-oh.
0: Ball gets away. Sent up field by Voiles. Deflected again.
1: Well, she's on if she can catch up to this one.
0: Here's a ball set up middle of the field. Bremerton sends it deep. Campbell after it, and Greenwalt comes up, sends it back to midfield. Good play by Greenwalt. There's Schultz. Stolen far sideline by Robinson. Robinson, far sideline, sends it upfield, deflected. And Stevens is going to come out of her box and pick it up for the Knights. Stevens punts it away. Ball bounces. Eastburn had it, lost it, deflected. Goes out of bounds, far sidelines, and nope, kept in by Smith. Smith to Robinson. Robinson, far sideline. Robinson takes a shot and hit the post. Went right between Stevens' hands, Robert, and hit the post. Yeah. Oh, my goodness.
1: Great opportunity. It'll result in a corner, though, so another opportunity here coming.
0: Oh, did the Wolves need that one?
1: I think they're going to have Maddie take this one. Over in that dark corner over there.
0: Here's a quick pass instead. And the ball gets away from the Wolves. Harper Moore chasing it down, being harassed. Now she sends it middle of the field. Look out. Campbell's running after it. Campbell gets a steal. Campbell's going to have a shot. No, can't get the shot off yet. And just dribbles it to Greenwald. Another just a crucial bad pass there by the Wolves, Robert. Bad turnover. It almost cost them again.
1: Yeah, I couldn't figure out what she was doing there. At first, I thought it was intentional. She was trying to send it to her goalkeeper to reset, but she didn't put enough on it.
0: Throw in by Durkins. Ball deflected, stolen by Alexander. Ball knocked away there by Gomez. Ball sent deep down the field. And Henriksen won't be able to catch up with it. Ball grabbed by Stevens. She'll punt the ball midfield. Takes a bounce at the 50-yard line. Ball comes to Voiles. Voiles, bad pass. Ball deflected. Now stolen by Schroeder. Schroeder sends it up. Henriksen, and again, Stevens is easily going to run out to the 5-yard line, pick up the ball. She'll punt it out to midfield. Nelly Gomez comes up and goes off her shoulder out of bounds. Throw in for the Knights. 27:08 left. Bloomington up 3-1. There's a throw in. Durkins off her foot up in the air. Ball sent middle of the field. Crosser. Robinson gets possession. Sends it down the field. Henriksen going to get out there. And nope, Stevens comes up. And it's about 5 yards too far for Henriksen. There's another one.
1: They're Robert. They're calling her offside. I don't like that one.
0: What?
1: At all. Yeah, she was well on, but.
0: That wasn't even close being offside.
1: No.
0: Unbelievable. Free kick for the Knights. They send it middle of the field. Ball stolen by Eastburn. Eastburn sends it up far sideline. Eastburn running down the far sidelines. Eastburn down to the 15, right side of the goal. Sends it middle of the field. Nobody home. In possession retaken by the Knights. Here's Robinson. Ball sent back to midfield. Schroeder with the ball, the 45-yard line. Schroeder sends it near side to Durkins. Durkins back to Schroeder. Schroeder near side, Eastburn. Eastburn, far sidelines.
1: What a toe tap there.
0: Eastburn down in the far corner. Makes a move. Going to be able to cross her. Gomez is there. Couldn't get to it. Here's a shot, and it goes right through the goalpost by Henriksen. It's about 10 feet too high. Another opportunity right there for the Wolves, Robert.
1: Yep, that's one thing at a time. I mean, we're moving the ball forward, getting some opportunity, so we'll take that right now and piece it together and see if we can get another one after this. Just build off of that. That's the way you're going to come back and get into this one if you're going to do it at all.
0: Free kick for the Knights. Set a near field. Ball deflected out of bounds off of Cameron Corbin. Another freshman. Be a throw in for the Knights. Finley Anderson to throw it in. Ball gets away off the Knights. Be a throw in for the Wolves. Durkin throws it down to Robinson. Gaia.
1: Beautiful.
0: Beautiful kick. Down to Corbin. Corbin. Ball sent out midfield. Schroeder sends it near side. Too far for Durkins. Out of bounds. Another turnover to the Knights.
1: It's kind of been the story of the whole game. It's just
0: a lot of turnovers.
1: Yeah.
0: Here's Alexander going to throw it in for the Knights. Ball deflected. Set the other way by Gomez. Robinson running down after it. Has a one-on-one. Robinson fighting for the ball. Ball won by the Knights. Here's Alexander near side. Running past Durkins down the near sideline. Ball goes out of bounds. Be a throw-in for the Wolves. Perkins throws it in to Gomez. Gomez sends it up near sideline. Robinson after the ball goes out of bounds. Throw in.
1: Yeah, quick.
0: Here's Corbin. Throw in to Gomez. Gomez tried to cross over. Ball deflected. Picked up by Robinson. Back to Corbin. To Gomez. Gomez lost the ball. Knights in control. Deep pass for Campbell and picked up by Voyles. Voyles sends it up. Durkins to Gomez. Gomez, ball deflected. Robinson picks it up, the 40-yard line. Crosser, far side. That's going to be sent the other way by the Knights. Here's Voyles. Sends it near side, Durkins. Durkins to Gomez. Ball deflected, stolen by the Knights. Durkins fighting Alexander for it. Sends it back to Voyles. Voyles, midfield. Here's a long shot that will be picked up off the grass. Off the grass, I should say, off the turf by Greenwalt. Here's the wall sending up the far sideline. Brooklyn Smith after it. Goes out of bounds. Be a throw-in for the Wolves. Quick throw-in. Ball sent out midfield. Picked up by Harper Moore. Stolen back by the Knights. He sent it middle of the field. Campbell after it. And just sent out of bounds by Boyles.
1: Yeah, they still don't have an answer down there on the defensive end for that Bremerton attack. I know... looks like Coach Fricker tried to put his speed up and match what they're doing only on our end, and taking Brooklyn out of the back line there leaves that defense open. But so far it's been okay. But that speed looks like it's too much for our defensive backs.
0: Throwing is hit it out of bounds. In line, it'll be a free kick for the Wolves. Clock running now down to 21-12. 3-1. Bremerton. Here come the Wolves. Ball stolen. Another turnover by the Knights. Ball sent down the far sidelines. Kern as after it and lets it go out of bounds. Be a throw in for the Knights. Harper Moore with the inbound pass.

0: Ball stolen by Bremerton. Loose ball, 10-yard line. Gomez comes up with the steal. Sends over the far sideline. Bremerton retakes possession. Sends it up the far sideline. Curran after it. Campbell down there harassing her. Contact, and all they're going to do is throw in for the Wolves.
1: Yeah, I don't really like the contact there. That didn't look like a...
0: No, that should have been a foul.
1: That should have been, yeah.
0: Easy.
1: Oh, no. They
0: thought they did call foul.
1: Yeah.
0: So free kick, clear back down, deep in their own zone, however. Harper Moore to take the free kick. Line drive. Comes out the midfield. Gomez coming after it. Schroeder sends it over near side to Corbin. Ball retaken by Bremerton. Alexander with the ball. Alexander sends it in. Kicked out by Voiles. Here's Alex Morgan. Morgan sends it back. Schroeder. Schroeder looking upfield. Sends it up for Kyle Robinson. And Robinson not going to be able to get there. Sammy Stevens will send it the other way, and then the ball is sent out of bounds by Eastburn. Throw in for Bremerton. Ball deflected off of Gomez. Here's Eastburn, and ball knocked away by the Knights. It'll be a throw in for Eastburn at midfield. Eastburn, throw in. Ball picked up by the Knights, sent the other way. Deflected off a Wolf, going the wrong way. Goes out of bounds. It'll be a throw-in for the Knights, trying to get Campbell. Campbell fighting for the ball. Goes off of Zoe Cox. It'll be a throw-in for the Wolves, deep in their own zone.
1: Yeah, Bremerton is not content here.
0: No.
1: They're not stopping. Two-goal lead late in the second half, and they're still bringing it on.
0: Throw in for the Wolves at midfield. Eddie Eastburn to throw it in.

0: Eastburn with the throw in.
1: That one's off.
0: Offsides against the Wolves.
1: She got that one right.
0: Yeah.
1: I'm with her on that one.
0: Free kick for Burlington at their own 33-yard line. Far side hash mark. Ball sent down the middle of the field. Ball deflected. Again, picked up by the Knights. Send it far side to Alex Morgan. Morgan sends it upfield just past Robinson. Robinson knocked it through.
1: You got to call that. Yeah, he called it. Okay.
0: Free kick for the Wolves. Off the penalty. Ball placed at the 30-yard line of the Knights. Middle of the field.
1: She should be able to put this on frame from here.
0: Schroeder puts it in and knocked away by Stevens. Alex Morgan was right there for the rebound, but couldn't get there. Another save by Stevens. Here's the Knights with the ball midfield. Schroeder sends it near side. Durkins sends it up. Gomez. Nice pass. Corbin flying down the far sideline. Corbin's going to have a shot. Corbin's shot is way wide of the net.
1: It's a great opportunity there.
0: Absolutely. There's another one. And fortunately, Stevens didn't even have to make a save. The ball went way too far to the left. Free kick sent out and deflected off of Eastburn. Ugh,
1: just every touch is unlucky, yep. It seems.
0: Yeah, you got to make the steal right there. You make the steal right there. Eastburn makes that steal, and she's going to be able to dribble it down and take a shot.
1: Yeah.
0: It's been like that all night.
1: Yeah, it has.
0: Burlington with the ball. Ball sent out of bounds off of Harper Moore. Here's a throw in, far sideline, ball deflected. Gomez knocks it away. It's up field. Now back the other way by the Knights. Ball loose field, ball loose. And here is India Robinson. Robinson at the 30-yard line. Sends it in. And Anderson comes out, or make that Greenwalt comes out. And Lucy will punt it near sideline. Goes over the head of Corbin. And goes out of bounds off of Moffitt. Be a throw in for the Wolves. 14:40 left. Knights up 3-1.
1: Wolves are subbing Brooklyn Schmidt back in along with Emmy Hendrickson. Both of them are going up top. Looks like Coach Fricker is going to try to take a chance here. I don't blame him. Still plenty of time left.
0: Here's a throw-in, and it goes off of Gomez. And again, just a sloppy throw-in right there by Curran, Robert.
1: Yeah, I bet that'll be something they practice a lot tomorrow is those throw-ins, because that is just countless.
0: Throw-in by Bremerton. And good job by Schroeder. Threw the shoulder in there. And
1: yeah, finished your check.
0: Yeah, the ball goes off of Bremerton. Here's the throw in. Again, bad pass picked up by Bremerton. Now Gomez with the steal, sends it upfield, but right to a Knight. Robinson fighting for it over here on the sidelines. And retaken by Bremerton, goes out of bounds. It'll be a throw in for the Wolves. Here's a throw-in. Ball gets away. Taken by Finley Anderson. Anderson sends it down. Picked up by Greenwalt. Greenwalt will punt the ball. Line drives it. Middle of the field. Ball clear down at the 15-yard line. Here's Campbell with the ball midfield. Knocked away by Curran. Corbin sends it out near side. Knights with the ball. Knights near sideline. Alexander being harassed by Corbin. Get the ball to Campbell. Campbell, Corbin with the steal. Nice footwork there by Corbin to get that steal. Ball deflected again. Stolen by the Knights. Here's a shot and line drive shot saved easily by Greenwalt. Shot there by Finley Anderson. Greenwalt. High punt. Robinson takes it to 50. And then Robinson, there you go, another turnover. Sends it out of bounds. Another throw in for Bremerton. Only 11:49 left. Bella Rich back in, as well as Stella Dennis. Robinson goes out. And Corbin goes out. Ball goes off of Curran near sideline. Throw in for the Knights. Finley Anderson throws it in. Loose ball sent up the field by Gomez to Dennis. Dennis sends it up the field. And easily picked up by Stevens. And that's interesting because Amy looked like she was way offside.
1: She was, yeah.
0: Yeah, but it wasn't waved.
1: No.
0: There's Gomez, middle of the field. Ball taken away by Bremerton. Ball sent up to Campbell. Curran with the steal. Curran lost it midfield. Ball stolen by Smith. Brooklyn turns. Near side, Curran. Curran sends it up. Nice pass, but too far. Heading to the far down in the far corner. Eastburn lost it. Knights with the ball, far sidelines. Knights. Ball stolen there. Nice job by the Wolves. Harper Moore with a nice steal. And then the pass to Moore. Too far out in front. Sent out of bounds again. There you go. There's a possibility there of a good setup play right there, Robert. And again, they just send it too far upfield, out of bounds.
1: Yeah, they had that overlap worked beautifully.
0: Yep.
1: And just sent it too hot.
0: Clock inside 10 minutes now. 3-1, Bremerton Knights. Ball deflected again, stolen by the Knights, but retaken by Gomez. Ball deflected. Harper Moore sends it in. Loose ball midfield, picked up by the Knights. Here's Robinson. Emmy Henriksen with the ball midfield. Ball deflected. Here's Gomez. Gomez, middle of the field, sends it in, but Henriksen couldn't get a foot on it, and ball easily picked up by Sammy Stevens. Stevens with the punt. Ball bounces midfield. Gets over to Campbell. Campbell, far sideline. Ball deflected by the Wolves, sent middle of the field. Here's Bella Rich. Bella sends it. Crosser. Knocked away. Picked up by the Wolves. Ball sent far sidelines for Corbin.
1: There's Brooklyn.
0: There's Brooklyn Smith. Smith far sideline. Tried to center it. Ball knocked away. There's a shot on the way. Line drive saved by Stevens again. And Emmy Henriksen had a wide open shot. And just sent it right to Stevens on a line drive.
1: Yeah.
0: Another great opportunity by the Wolves. Here's Bremerton. Ball sent the other way, picked up by the Wolves. Corbin lost it. And the ball going to be sent out of bounds. It'll be a throw-in for Bella Rich at midfield. 7:58 remaining, 3-1 Knights. Bella with the throw in to Gomez. Back to Rich. Bella's Pass deflected out of bounds. Another throw in by Bella Rich. Get the ball to Dennis. Ball gets away, and they send it back to the goalie, Sammy Stevens.
1: I don't know about that one. That looked like a clear pass back. That was not a deflection. I don't like her handling that ball in that situation.
0: There's a big collision right there with Curran, and she got ran over by Maya Alexander. It'll be a free kick at the 50-yard line for the Wolves. Wolves will take the free kick. Got the substitution coming in. Addie Eastburn replacing Malin Schroeder. Voiles purchases the ball, puts her right foot into it. Line drive. Here's Smith with the ball. Gets it over to

0: Corbin, her first goal for the freshman. Stella Dennis gets her first assist of the year, and it's a 3-2 lead, 6 minutes remaining. Here's the ball sent deep out of bounds. You throw in for the Wolves. So here you go, Robert. Is there enough time?
1: There's enough time. I mean, the Wolves scored a goal in less than 10 seconds this year, so.
0: Wolves throw in. To Bella Rich. Gomez lost it. Ball stolen back. And up, they're going to call, going to be a foul called on the Wolves. This will be a free kick for Bremerton at the 32-yard line of the Wolves. Ball spotted middle of the field. India Robinson will take the free kick for the Knights. Robinson. Ball picked up to the right side of the net by Greenwald. Lucy brings it out. Going to punt it downfield. Bremerton sends it back in the Wolves zone. Wolves keep it in play. Curran after it. Curran being harassed. Send the ball up to Bella Rich near side. Rich sends it up. Middle of the field. Stolen by the Knights.
1: Yep.
0: And going to have a foul called.
1: What?
0: They're going to call it on Schmidt, even though she hit the turf. This will be a free kick for Bremerton. Clock running down the 4:20. Free kick for Haley Flanagan from the 40-yard line of the Wolves. Ball spotted in the middle of the field. Flanagan sends it in. Has Campbell out there, taken in by Greenwald. Lucy. High punt. Ball deflected toward the far sidelines. Wolves have numbers if they can come up the ball. And that's an easy foul called.
1: Yeah.
0: Just too aggressive by Brooklyn Schmidt. And that's too bad, Robert, because the Wolves definitely had numbers.
1: They sure did. That's one of the rare opportunities where they really did. But
0: yep. So free kick for Bremerton at their own 25-yard line, far side. Far side hash marks. Ball sent down the far sideline. And they're going to call a handball, free kick for the Wolves. 3:10 remaining, 3-2 Bremerton. Line drive kick. Bounces at the 20-yard line. Gomez after it. Wins the ball. Wolves in possession. Over to Bella Rich at the 30-yard line. Here's Schmidt. Schmidt. Ball put up. And it's going to be a free kick. Corner kick. Going to be a corner kick for the Wolves. 2:44 remaining. Here you go. Ball spotted left side of the net. Harper Moore will do the free kick. Harper puts her right foot into it. Middle of the box. Header. High up in the air. Here's a shot, and it went wide by Harper Moore. No chance. That was about 10 feet away, the right side of the net. Free kick for the Knights, and we are down to 2:05 remaining. Ball sent down far sideline, deflected off the Knights. Got to hurry, Wolves. Here we go. Free throw in at the 25-yard line. Throw it, and they threw it right to the Knights again. Unbelievable. Curran gets a steal midfield. Curran, ball deflected. Ball deflected again by the Knights. Ball coming near sideline, goes out of bounds. Throw in for the Wolves. Bella Rich will throw it in at the 30-yard line. Bella sends it in to Schmidt. Brooklyn at the 20. Brooklyn crossover. Brooklyn sends it over. Also middle of the field. And I thought they were going to, I don't know what she was calling down here. She raised her flag up.
1: Yeah, I'm not sure what she's doing down there.
0: Here's Royals with the stick.

0: midfield. Foyles sends it up to Bella Rich. Bella sends it middle of the field, stolen by the Knights. Give up to Campbell. Campbell, loose ball, middle of the field. Sends it near sideline. Brimpton with the ball. Sends it in. Picked up by Greenwalt. Greenwalt will punt it down at the other end. Ball bounces at the 35. Eastburn comes up with it. Ball stolen again by Brimpton. Loose ball. Gomez had a foot on it. Lost it. Here's Campbell. Campbell going to have a shot. Campbell shoots. Stopped by Greenwalt. What a great shot by Greenwalt. If she was sliding to the turf, somehow got her hands up and knocked the ball down, or that's a goal for Brimpton, which would have been a nail in the coffin. And now here is a foul called on whom? Going to be called on the Wolves. It'll be a free kick for Brimpton. The 47-yard line of Squim. Line drive middle of the field, sent up in the air by Curran. Wolves in possession, far sideline. This might be the last chance. Ball deflected. Eastburn sends it far sideline. Ball sent out of bounds by the Knights at the 40-yard line. That'll be a throw-in right there. Probably the last chance here for the Wolves. Throw-in. Sent out of bounds again by Brimpton at midfield. Another throw-in for the Wolves. Ball deflected, Gomez at the 40-yard line. Gomez sends it. Far sidelines. Can the Wolves run it down? Moore after it. Moore keeps it in. Ball deflected. Sent out of bounds.
1: Ball game.
0: Ball game. Final score. Brimpton Knights upset the Squim Wolves 3-2. Ouch.
1: Unbelievable.
0: We'll take a 2-minute timeout and we'll be back to wrap it up. 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
0: Orange Bald, along with Robert Grove, back here at Brimpton's Memorial Stadium, where the fans dressed in blue and gold are a lot happier than the ones dressed in purple and white. Big upset here in Brimpton, 3-2 final. Knights knocking off the Squim Wolves. And Robert, Brimpton, not the Brimpton Knights that we have seen in the past.
1: No.
0: I can understand why they now beat North Mason 5-2. Head coach Tristan Fricker is going to be able to use this film teaching-wise. Robert, for me, too many lazy turnovers, and they had the shots to put the ball in the net tonight. And at the other end of it, defensively, they gave the Knights too many easy one-on-one shots, especially with Josie Campbell.
1: Yeah, you're absolutely right. They had no answer for her whatsoever. Even right up to the very end, Lucy had to make a couple key saves just to keep it 3-2. But you're right, just a lot of just unlucky balls, you could say. Just not being able to track that touchdown to catch up to the ball on the turf. And then the turnovers, just it was too much. It seemed like every throw-in, we couldn't do anything with it. We couldn't handle it with possession. And I mean, just turnovers everywhere. So we'll see if he will use that, I'm sure, to correct those things with the game film.
0: So the Wolves in league fall to 2-4-3. Bremerton now 3-7 on the season. And now the Wolves will host Olympic on Thursday night. And if you're ever going to get a chance now to get a win and feel good about yourselves, it would be against Olympic.
1: Yeah, it'll be Olympic. And I hate saying that you have a must-win game against Olympic, but I think that's probably what it is. It's a must-win at this point. And then I believe we have Kingston after that, and then follow up with North Kitsap. But all three of those games will be at home. So there's at least that. There's no travel. So put a string together starting with Olympic.
0: Well, what was the difference scrim at the North Kitsap and scrim here tonight? How'd they do it? How'd they tie North Kitsap?
1: Well, North Kitsap's a way different team. They're really methodical, whereas here with Bremerton, they're obviously still a developing team, but they're able to get, I mean, they got a lot of lucky bounces and that, but I think we went into North Kitsap with more of a defensive-minded strategy, that we know that they're a powerhouse, they're going to get their chances, and we tried to limit those, whereas I think we come into here thinking this is a team that historically we score a lot of goals against. We beat them 5-0 earlier this year. We're going to come in with that kind of mentality, and then we probably just don't play that stout defensive game that we normally do, and that led to the early goal, and then that kind of set the tone. Well, actually, we scored the first one, but then after that, it was all Bremerton. So I think that just coming into it, having success against a team sometimes is a detriment if you go into it looking at, you know, thinking you're just going to win right off the bat.
0: Well, I see one of your Squim Wolves down there in tears, Robert. So obviously the kids care, and one of them's hurting more than the others down here. But I'm kind of new to all this high school soccer, but once again, I'm shocked. I mean, when I scheduled this, I figured 5-0, 6-0 win. I mean, they beat Bremerton 5-0 in the first game, and so I figured, you know, I'll schedule Bremerton. We'll have a big party up here at the press box, and just did not happen. So our next broadcast is going to be the 27th. That's the last regular season week, and we are going to have the Port Angeles Rough Riders at Squim, and then we will be jumping right into district play. Did you give a rundown of the scoring, Robert?
1: Not really. I mean, our first goal came from Emmy Hendrickson.
0: Right.
1: We got an assist on that one from, I believe, Bella Rich got the assist on that one, and then it was three from Bremerton, all Campbell.
0: Right.
1: And then we got the late one from Cameron Corbin that was set up by
0: Stella Dennis.
1: Yep, Stella Dennis. And that's how we got to 3-2.
0: Well, as always, Robert, great job, buddy. Thanks for joining me down here. Still a great time. Yeah, bummer.
1: Yeah.
0: The purple and white lost tonight. But we will continue to watch these freshmen, especially get bigger, faster, and stronger. And we will be back on the air on the 27th, Port Angeles at Squim. Once again, your final score here tonight from Bremerton Memorial Stadium. Bremerton Knights 3, Squim Wolves 2. That's a wrap from Bremerton. Have a great night, everyone.
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15: ABC News, I'm Dave Packer. For the first time since her botched execution nearly a week ago, attorneys for convicted murderer Krista Pike say that she's awake and speaking. ABC's Faith Abube.
16: Her lawyer saying in part in a statement that against all odds, Krista Pike is conscious, speaking, and continues to receive critical medical care. Despite the severe damage she endured to her arms, she's still handcuffed and shackled to the bed. Adding they are grateful to the first responders and medical team who, quote, treated Krista like a human and provided exceptional care to her.
15: President Trump said he has a call scheduled with Russian President Putin tomorrow to discuss a potential outbreak of plague in Siberia. French police say almost 500 people were arrested and 43 officers injured during mass protests over education funding today. With gas prices increasing, North Carolina lawmakers set to convene tomorrow for a special session to reduce the gas tax. ABC News.
17: Here's your News Radio KONP forecast brought to you by All Weather Heating and Cooling. Partly cloudy skies tonight with lows around 48. Winds out of the west around 5 miles per hour. Mainly clear skies tomorrow, high temperatures reach up to 64. Mainly clear skies tomorrow night, lows level off around 51. I'm staff meteorologist Jennifer Wojcicki. Right now, it's 48 degrees.
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6: 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Washington State Ferries expect service to be closer to normal through today after a major crew shortage disrupted most of the system Monday. 23 engine room workers called out sick, sidelining 13 of the state's 18 operating ferries at one point. Ferry officials warn schedules still could change even today. Clallam County's proposed 2027 budget projects a general fund operating deficit of just over $2 million. The plan assumes commissioners will approve a new 0.1% criminal justice sales tax beginning in April.
17: Here's your News Radio KONP forecast brought to you by All Weather Heating and Cooling. Partly cloudy skies tonight with lows around 48. Winds out of the west around 5 miles per hour. Mainly clear skies tomorrow, high temperatures reach up to 64. Mainly clear skies tomorrow night, lows level off around 51. I'm staff meteorologist Jennifer Wojcicki. Right now, it's 48 degrees.
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20: Playing that much. Well, as it turned out, at one point, just before Christmas, Leon Abbott, the head coach, got fired, and Jack Parker became the head coach. So Jack Parker becomes the head coach, and I go from centering the fourth line to playing left wing on the second line, and was fortunate and led the team in goals scored my freshman year. So I graduate from Boston University, and at that point, thought I could play in the National Hockey League, and went to camp with the New York Rangers. The New York Rangers had my rights. I went to camp with the Rangers, had a pretty good camp, but John Ferguson, the general manager, talked to my advisor and told them that they weren't going to sign any new players. They had enough players under contract, and they sent me to Toledo, Ohio. And I went to Toledo, Ohio, and played as an amateur. I was not under an NHL contract. I was paid every 2 weeks by the Toledo Gold Diggers in the International League. I actually ended up making, I think, my first year, $3,500. Not a lot of money, playing 80 games. But it was a start. Well, I had a very good year in Toledo. I finished second in our team in scoring and was voted the outstanding born American. All set and ready to sign with the New York Rangers. Well, John Ferguson, who was the general manager, he ended up getting fired. And Fred Shero now became the general manager of the New York Rangers. And Fred Shero told my agent that they weren't signing any of John Ferguson's players, and Mike was free to do what he wanted to do. Well, I thought, why don't I go back to Toledo, play as an amateur, and have an opportunity to try out for the 80 Olympic team. It's funny, if John Ferguson never got fired, I probably would have signed with the New York Rangers. Don't know where my NHL career would have gone, but clearly I would not have been eligible to play on the Olympic team. Well, with that in mind, I go back to Toledo. I was fortunate that next year they gave me a little more money to play. Still nowhere near what you could make playing in the NHL. But I went back there with the intention of the next year trying out for the Olympic team. And I got invited to the Olympic Festival. Ended up playing on the Great Lakes team. We ended up winning the gold medal at the Olympic Festival. And I was fortunate to be elected captain of my team. Well, from the Olympic Festival, I was selected by Herb as one of 26 players to make the 80 Olympic team. But only 20 were going to go to Lake Placid. Well, fortunately for me, I was one of 20. I also had the honor of being elected captain of that team. Although I've said many times, we had a team of captains. Mark Johnson, Jack O'Callaghan, Bobby Suter, Billy Baker, Kenny Morrow, Mark Wells, Mark Pavlich, John Harrington. These guys were all captains of their colleges or high school teams, as was Mike Ramsey, Neil Broughton, Eric Strobel, Steve Kristoff, Phil Verkota. Great leaders, great players, great people. Well, our team traveled and trained for 6 months leading up to the Olympic Games in Lake Placid, where we were part of something that was unique, something that nobody in the world thought we could accomplish, going to Lake Placid and winning an Olympic gold medal. Well, after the Olympic Games, once we saw and realized what this moment was, I retired from hockey and decided I was going to maybe get into coaching, and then found out how big this moment was and kind of gave me a new look on life and a lot of different opportunities in my life. I ended up being able to become a broadcaster, working Olympic Games as a commentator. Having been a commentator with the Olympic Games, I was also able to do the New York Rangers, the New Jersey Devils, and eventually even college hockey. Well, I got out of the broadcasting business when my kids started to get a little older. I have three children, a daughter, Leanne, a son, Michael, and a son, Paul. Since then, the two of them, Michael and Leanne, have been married and have now beautiful five grandchildren, four boys and a little girl. So what started out in my high school days, living in the same town that I live in now, the opportunity to be in the Olympic team, the movie that came out called Miracle, the visibility that our team has received over the years led me to what, which is a book that I wrote, along with a gentleman by the name of Neil Baudet. And the book is The Making of a Miracle, the Untold Story of Olympic Captain Mike Ruzioni. I wrote the book for one reason and one reason only. I want my grandkids to know there is more to my life than 2 weeks in Lake Placid. So our journey as a team, which started in 1980, since our victory over Finland. And it's kind of funny for me because today people still think we only played one game and they forget about the Finland game. They just think we beat the Soviets and that was it. Our team in 1980 touched a lot of lives for a lot of different reasons. For us, it was an opportunity to represent our country, compete in the Olympic Games with the hope and dreams of winning the tournament. And as it turned out, we did. So rather than get into my whole life talking to you here, I thought I'd give you just a little glimpse of some of the things that have happened to me in my life. Thank you.
2: The story of the Miracle on Ice and Mike Ruzioni, celebrating Italian-Americans all month this October, here on Our American Stories.
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1: From ABC News, I'm Dave Packer. A disturbing case of alleged child abuse in Los Angeles County. A couple with at least 21 children accused of harsh punishments and beatings. A two-month-old suffering a brain injury. L.A. County D.A. Nathan Hochman.
2: What the complaint alleges is what they set up at this house. And this house could only be described as a house of horrors for these young, incredibly young children that had been brought to this house through this surrogacy process.
1: All 21 children were taken from the home. After a botched execution in Tennessee, attorneys for Krista Pike, who was sentenced to death for torturing and killing a classmate in 1995, saying against all odds she's now conscious and speaking. With gas prices increasing, North Carolina lawmakers convening for a special session to consider suspending the state gas tax for 30 days. But the Democratic governor, Josh Stein, warns any relief package should not jeopardize the state's infrastructure needs.
3: We've got to repair our roads. We have to build new roads. We are a growing state. We cannot allow our infrastructure to crumble. So they need to hold the Department of Transportation and our road work harmless as they come up with this relief for people at the pump.
1: David Rush, a former high-ranking CIA officer, pleading guilty to wire fraud. Federal agents finding $40 million in gold bars being kept in his home. He's accused of bilking nearly $200 million from the federal government. In Wisconsin, a 23-year-old Milwaukee woman faces felony charges after prosecutors say she faked her way into a high school posing as a substitute teacher. Milwaukee County Circuit Court Commissioner Rosa Barales.
4: We send our kids to school expecting them to be safe and not exposed to harm. That didn't happen.
1: Prosecutors say once in the classroom, Amy Jones began swearing and directing insults and racial slurs at the students. You're listening to ABC News.
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1: We're hearing from the first ever Philadelphia Parallel Parking Champion. The organizers say the competition raises funds for safer streets. Mario One-Shot Marzuka took the inaugural award over the weekend. Speaking today to ABC News, Zuka described what it takes to be a champ.
7: It's all about visualizing. It's all about spatial awareness, which as an artist, I think I have pretty good spatial awareness. And you got to get that first angle in just right. And then from there, it's all about timing.
1: The Gulf Coast is bracing for what's expected to become the first hurricane of the year to hit the U.S. mainland. ABC News Chief Meteorologist Ginger Z with the latest.
8: Keep an eye from Louisiana through coastal Mississippi, Alabama, and the Florida Panhandle really carefully. Friday night into Saturday looks like landfall of what will likely be our first hurricane of the season. There's a lot of fuel at the surface, above average temperatures in the Gulf because it's been undisturbed. There's a little bit fighting it at the top end in the atmosphere, but either way, I would anticipate more than a half foot of rain, surge, tornadoes, all the regular threats going into the weekend.
1: The NBA is testing new smart basketballs with Bluetooth sensors, which gather data for real-time officiating. The league said the information from the Wilson-developed balls will be for research only, not to make official calls during the game. The NBA said the technology went through a successful pilot program during the summer league. Dave Packer, ABC News.
9: 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Always priced right, always done right. McCrory Carpet One. The Olympic Peninsula Police Canine Foundation, a new nonprofit, is helping Clallam County's Sheriff's Office acquire a drug detection dog. Businesses already donating equipment. The foundation now looking for volunteers with finance and fundraising experience. Washington's legislative districts could be redrawn again. The U.S. Supreme Court has sent a challenge to the state's 2024 court-drawn map back to a lower federal court. The case involves Latino voters in the Yakima Valley. No changes will affect next month's elections. And Clallam County's proposed budget next year projects a general fund operating deficit of about $2 million. The plan assumes commissioners will approve a new 0.1% criminal justice sales tax beginning in April.
10: Here's your News Radio KONP forecast brought to you by Olympic Game Farm. Lows dip down to about 48 tonight under partly cloudy skies. Winds out of the west around 5 miles per hour. Highs around 64 tomorrow, mainly clear skies. Mainly clear skies tomorrow night. Lows level off around 51. I'm staff meteorologist Jennifer Wojcicki. Right now, 46.
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0: This is Lee Habib, and this is Our American Stories, the show where America is the star and the American people. And we love your stories, our listeners' stories. Send them to OurAmericanStories.com. They're some of our favorites. Here to tell another Hollywood Goes to War story is Roger McGrath. McGrath is the author of Gunfighters, Highwaymen, and Vigilantes, Violence on the Frontier. He's a U.S. Marine and former history professor at UCLA. McGrath has appeared on numerous History Channel documentaries, and he's a regular contributor for us here at Our American Stories. Here's McGrath.
1: World War I veteran George O'Brien became a star in Hollywood with his breakout performance as the lead in John Ford's silent film epic, The Iron Horse. Handsome and built like the top athlete he was, O'Brien would appear in 11 more John Ford movies and 85 films altogether, and serve in two more wars, World War II and Korea. O'Brien represented all that was best in America and in Hollywood, which may be why he is forgotten today by a different Hollywood and a different America. George J. O'Brien comes into the world in April 1899 in San Francisco. His father is Daniel J. O'Brien, and his mother, the former Margaret Donahue, both born into Irish immigrant families. In 1902, Margaret gives birth to a second son, Daniel J. O'Brien Jr., who is almost immediately called Jack. George and Jack will be the best of buddies. George is one day shy of his seventh birthday when early on the morning of April 18, 1906, an earthquake strikes. An earthquake unlike anything San Franciscans have ever experienced. George and Jack are hurled out of bed and land on the floor 15 feet away. Their mother looks out the window of their two-story brownstone house and exclaims, "The street has burst open. People are running from their houses." The rumbling and quaking continues for some time, and then there is an eerie silence. By then, the O'Briens are in the street, and their house is crumbling. With a low rumble, the quaking begins again. Suddenly, Margaret thinks of what she left behind in the house and says, "My wedding ring, my marriage certificate, oh, Dan." The brownstone is swaying and heaving, but Dan O'Brien goes back into the house and retrieves the precious items. George later describes his father as extraordinarily calm but stern throughout the earthquake and the fire that follows. George is shocked by what he sees in the streets, dying people half buried in rubble and pleading for help, familiar landmarks obliterated, corpses in grotesque positions, gas lines exploding in balls of fire. San Francisco gradually recovers from the great quake and fire of 1906, and so too does the O'Brien family. Dan becomes a policeman, first working as a patrolman at nights, and then rapidly rising through the ranks, become chief of the San Francisco Police Department in 1920. "It was my luck to have a wonderful father," says George. "He knew how to manage a boy. He showed me what was what, and then gave me my head with full liberty to make an ass of myself if I felt like it. His life and standards gave me plenty to live up to. My father weighed 220 pounds and was 6 feet tall. He had been an amateur boxer in his younger days when the West Coast was a rough and ready place." By the time George arrives at San Francisco's Polytechnic High, his physical prowess is already well known. He becomes the star receiver on the football team and an all-state guard in basketball. He also letters in track and swimming. In his spare time, he learns to ride, rope, and bulldog on a family friend's ranch near Los Gatos. Many a college, especially Santa Clara University, want George in pads on the gridiron. But with the United States in World War I, George goes to a recruiting office to join the Marines after graduation from high school. tells him the quota for the Marine Corps is full at the moment, and he will have to wait. More impulsive than patient, George goes to the Navy recruiter in an adjoining office and is duly sworn in. George excels in training and later in his service aboard the submarine chaser SC-397. He earns several different ratings in the Navy Commendation Medal. While stationed at San Diego after the war ends, he boxes his way through a series of bouts to become heavyweight champion of the Pacific Fleet. He's mustered out of service at the end of August 1919.
0: And you've been listening to Roger McGrath tell the story of Screen Star, and this is back when stars were really big during the silent screen era in American film. Iron Horse, John Ford's silent classic. Well, he was the star, and in many, many more John Ford movies, only John Wayne could make the claim that George O'Brien did. Born in 1899, lived through the San Francisco earthquake, and what a thing as a seven-year-old to witness and get through. A star athlete, and when the Marines say no during World War I, he joins the Navy instead. And as he leaves, he's also the heavyweight champ of the Pacific Fleet. When we come back, more of this remarkable story, George O'Brien's story, part of our Hollywood Goes to War series here on Our American Stories.

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0: And we continue with Our American Stories and the story of actor George O'Brien, a part of our Hollywood Goes to War series. Let's return to Roger McGrath.
10: Less than a month later, he's playing football for Santa Clara, a school founded by Jesuits in 1851, making it California's oldest institution of higher learning. At 6 feet and a very muscular 190 pounds, O'Brien looks as if Phidias has sculpted him out of marble. While he excels in football, his classroom work languishes. In high school, he had done so well in chemistry and biology that his father thought George might one day pursue a career in medicine. However, George now can't get himself motivated to study. Then at a rodeo, he meets Tom Mix, Hollywood's cowboy star. Mix asks him what he does, and when he replies he's a student, Mix asks, a student of what? Oh, I play football for Santa Clara, says O'Brien, but I want to be a doctor. I'm taking a pre-medical course. I've got a long way to go, maybe 8 years, and then I don't know. Mix knows O'Brien served in the Navy and tells him if he ever decides to leave school and go to work, he should come to Hollywood and look him up. At the end of his first year at Santa Clara, George says goodbye to his Jesuit professors and heads to Hollywood. When he arrives, he learns Mix is on location in Oklahoma. But George finds work as an assistant cameraman at $15 a week. Assistant means doing every grunt job imaginable, but he's excited to be part of making movies, and he's learning a trade. He lives at the Hollywood YMCA, sharing an $11 a month room with another assistant cameraman. He also gets additional work as a stuntman and as an extra. However, after 2 years of this, he grows discouraged and heads back home to San Francisco, where his father is the toast of the town. As chief of police, Dan O'Brien implements several innovative programs that not only win widespread praise, but also greatly improve the department and policing in the city by the bay. George O'Brien is a natural for the SFPD, but he decides instead to go to sea. While waiting on a wharf before boarding a ship bound for Hawaii, he bumps into Hobart Bosworth, an actor, director, and producer he knows. "Why the seafaring getup, George?" asks Bosworth. "Working on a picture?" replies O'Brien, "I'm shipping for Honolulu." Hobart understands by O'Brien's dejected tone the young man has given up on Hollywood. Motioning to a fight scene he's shooting for A Tale of the High Seas, Hobart tells George, "Get in there and show those birds how to fight." O'Brien does, and then works on the movie until it's completed 3 weeks later, and is given a second small part in Bosworth's next movie. More movies and bit parts follow. O'Brien is earning $25 a day and is now known as an actor. His handsome visage, physique, and athletic prowess get him an audition for the lead in Ben-Hur. For a time, it looks as if he might get the part. His high hopes are dashed when the studio decides it needs a big-name actor. O'Brien is so disappointed, he thinks of returning to San Francisco and joining the police department. He stays in Hollywood, though, and works regularly in small roles, usually as a sailor or a cowboy. In 1924, John Ford is hired by Fox Studios to make a Western epic to top all others, a story about the building of the Transcontinental Railroad titled The Iron Horse. Dozens auditioned for the lead role of Davy Brandon, but Ford remains unsatisfied. Fox finally sends O'Brien over for an audition. Ford rigorously tests O'Brien in several scenes and is happy with what he sees, especially a fight scene that has O'Brien vaulting onto a horse after pummeling an enemy. O'Brien's vault is as good as any stuntman's, but when he hits the saddle, the cinch breaks and O'Brien hits the ground hard. Nonetheless, he immediately springs to his feet and is ready for action. Ford is sold. The Iron Horse is both a critical and commercial success, and George O'Brien is suddenly a star. He and John Ford become fast friends. They have a lot in common. They're both Irish Catholics, former star football players, lovers of the sea, and American patriots. There are important differences, too. Ford smokes and drinks, often to excess, and experiences periods of alcoholic depression and rage. O'Brien is a physical fitness buff who shuns drinking and smoking, and because he's on screen, thinks it important to set a good example for the youth of America. George O'Brien's great success with John Ford in The Iron Horse means top directors now demand O'Brien for leading roles. From 1924 through 1928, he stars in 24 movies. And in addition to John Ford, works with such directors as Emmett Flynn, Jack Conway, Howard Hawks, Frederick Murnau, Alan Dwan, and Michael Curtiz. By 1928 and 1929, the studios are abandoning silence for talkies. After the success of The Jazz Singer late in 1927, some stars don't have the voice to make the transition, but George O'Brien has a voice rich in timbre and resonance and makes the transition easily. His first all-sound movie is Salute, a tribute to West Point and Annapolis and the football rivalry between the academies. Directed by John Ford, O'Brien plays West Point's star halfback. The movie is mostly forgettable, but it does have scenes with a couple of football players from the University of Southern California, John Wayne and Ward Bond. From 1929 through 1940, O'Brien stars in nearly 50 films, mostly westerns. When he isn't a cowboy, he's a cop, or a soldier, or a sailor. He becomes a husband in real life in 1933, when he marries Marguerite Churchill. A year later, they have their first child, Brian, but he dies 10 days after birth. A daughter, Orin, is born in 1935. She will become an accomplished musician and a member of the New York Philharmonic Orchestra in 1966. A second son, Darcy, is born in 1939. He will become an English professor and a prize-winning novelist.
0: And you've been listening to Roger McGrath tell the story of George O'Brien. He went to Santa Clara after his time in the Navy, spent a year playing football, and realized pretty soon that being pre-med and being a doctor, these were someone else's dreams, not his. And he goes to Hollywood. He picks up every job he could and lives in a YMCA with a buddy. And then comes his big break, a couple of small pictures, but then working with the then not so great, but soon to be great, John Ford, in what would turn out to be a classic and a big hit, The Iron Horse. And this is still back when movies had no words. This was silent screen time, and the stars were big. When we come back, more of the story of George O'Brien and more of our Hollywood Goes to War series with Roger McGrath. McGrath is the author of Gunfighters, Highwaymen, and Vigilantes, Violence on the Frontier. He's a U.S. Marine and former history professor at UCLA. McGrath has appeared on numerous History Channel documentaries, and he's a regular contributor for us here at Our American Stories. When we come back, more of this remarkable story, George O'Brien's story, part of our Hollywood Goes to War series here on Our American Stories.

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5: ABC News, I'm Dave Packer. A disturbing case of alleged child abuse in Los Angeles County. A couple with at least 21 children accused of harsh punishments and beatings. A two-month-old suffering a brain injury. L.A. County D.A. Nathan Hochman.
6: What the complaint alleges is what they set up at this house. And this house could only be described as a house of horrors for these young, incredibly young children that had been brought to this house through this surrogacy process.
5: All 21 children taken from the home. After a botched execution in Tennessee, attorneys for Krista Pike, who was sentenced to death for torturing and killing a classmate in 1995, say she's now conscious and speaking. David Rush, former high-ranking CIA officer, pleading guilty to wire fraud. Federal agents finding $40 million in gold bars he kept in his home, accused of bilking nearly $200 million from the federal government. This is ABC News.
7: Here's your News Radio KONP forecast brought to you by Olympic Game Farm. Lows dip down to about 48 tonight under partly cloudy skies, winds out of the west around 5 miles per hour. Highs around 64 tomorrow, mainly clear skies. Mainly clear skies tomorrow night, lows level off around 51. I'm staff meteorologist Jennifer Wojcicki. Right now, 46.

0: Tonight we continue with Our American Stories and the story of George O'Brien, our continuing series, Hollywood Goes to War. Let's pick up where we last left off with Roger McGrath.
1: Yesterday, December 7th, 1941, a date which will live in infamy. The United States of America was suddenly and deliberately attacked by naval and air forces of the Empire of Japan. I regret to tell you that very many American lives have been lost. In addition, American ships have been reported torpedoed on the high seas between San Francisco and Honolulu. No matter how long it may take us to overcome this premeditated invasion, the American people in their righteous might will win through to absolute victory. With confidence in our armed forces, with the unbounding determination of our people, we will gain the inevitable triumph, so help us God.
2: When the Japanese launched their sneak attack

0: on Pearl Harbor, George O'Brien is 41 years old and the married father of two children. He's also starring in movies, including a dozen in the 3 years leading up to Pearl Harbor. Moreover, O'Brien has already served the country in World War I. So what does he do? 10 days after the Japanese sneak attack, George O'Brien goes back into the Navy. O'Brien is commissioned a lieutenant and is assigned to the San Diego Naval Base to improve physical training for recruits. Lieutenant O'Brien implements programs in boxing, weight training, and hand-to-hand combat techniques, which he partly borrows from similar programs his father developed for the San Francisco Police Department. After his training regimens are fully implemented and producing excellent results, Lieutenant O'Brien requests a combat assignment. He's trained as a beachmaster. A beachmaster is the officer responsible for landing craft getting to the beach in a coordinated pattern to the right location and on time. Because of all the things that can go wrong at each step of an amphibious operation, the task of a beachmaster is very difficult. Moreover, a beachmaster is in the thick of the action, exposed to enemy rifle, machine gun, mortar, and artillery fire. Lieutenant O'Brien sees his first action in the Aleutian Islands in the Battle of Attu during May 1943. A Japanese force of 3,000 men had been occupying Attu Island since invading the island against no opposition in June 1942. There were only 40 Aleut Indians on the island at the time, and the Japanese took them prisoner. The Aleuts were shipped off to Japan, and half of them died in captivity. Considering the wet, windy, and frigid weather and heavy Japanese fire, the landings on Attu go fairly well, but they are not without casualties. O'Brien himself is wounded and also comes down with pneumonia. It will be many weeks before he is fit for duty again. While he's recovering, he learns that Chester Bennett, who directed one of O'Brien's movies, was captured in Hong Kong by the Japanese. For aiding the Chinese in their resistance, the Japanese tortured Bennett and then sliced off his head with a sword. George O'Brien, now a lieutenant commander, is back in action as a beachmaster in the invasion of Saipan in the Mariana Islands during June 1944. The initial landings of the Marines are met by fierce Japanese resistance, which includes highly accurate artillery fire. Dozens of landing craft are hit and explode in balls of flame before they reach the beach. O'Brien is in the thick of the action, but this time he comes through the campaign without a scratch. O'Brien's next landing is at Leyte Island in the Philippines in October 1944. Resistance is relatively light and American forces land with few casualties. By the afternoon, the Americans have established a beachhead 1 mile deep and 5 miles wide. This enables General Douglas MacArthur to wade ashore from a landing craft and declare, "People of the Philippines, I have returned. By the grace of Almighty God, our forces stand again on Philippine soil." The next day, though, come a series of Japanese air raids that make shuttling troops and supplies back and forth from the beaches at Leyte a death-defying task. O'Brien is fortunate to come through unscathed. Promoted to commander, the naval rank equivalent to lieutenant colonel, George O'Brien becomes one of the many thousands of Americans preparing to invade the Japanese home islands. The atomic bombing of Hiroshima and Nagasaki in August 1945, though, caused Japan to surrender, and a monumental bloodbath is avoided. O'Brien is with the American fleet when it sails into Tokyo Bay. After the war, O'Brien is reduced to character roles, but those include playing cavalry officers in two of John Ford's greatest westerns, Fort Apache in 1946, and She Wore a Yellow Ribbon in 1949. I was slowly but surely rebuilding my second career in films when the trouble in Korea started, said O'Brien. Maybe it was my inner sense of loyalty, but whatever it was forced me to again abort my career in films and resume the life of an officer in the Navy. O'Brien serves in a naval intelligence unit during Korea and then later in the 1950s as a naval attaché to NATO. He also helps make several films for the government, including two that have significant relevance for today: Korea, Battleground for Liberty, and Taiwan, Island of Freedom. George O'Brien retires from the Navy in 1960 at the rank of captain. At age 65, O'Brien appears in his final movie, the John Ford-directed Cheyenne Autumn, in 1964. O'Brien again plays the role of a cavalry officer. O'Brien lives for another 21 years and dies at age 86 in 1985. The Hollywood motion picture star, who appeared in 85 movies, is buried at sea by the U.S. Navy in a formal ceremony off San Diego as Captain George O'Brien, decorated veteran of World War I, World War II, and Korea.
1: And a terrific job on the production by Greg. And a special thanks to Roger McGrath, as always, for sharing the story of those Hollywood stars who served our country in war, and this time George O'Brien's story. And my goodness, World War I, World War II, and the Korean War, and his service in World War II, possibly the toughest combat zones. And my goodness, where he starts is tough enough. The Aleutians first, then the Mariana Islands, and then Leyte Island. Easily the high point of his life, sailing into Tokyo Bay. No acting gig could have touched that. And of course, the Call of Duty comes again as he's resurrecting his acting career one more time, this time with a naval intelligence unit, serving his country once again in the Korean War. The story of George O'Brien, a remarkable story of public service and heroism, here on Our American Stories.
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1: And we continue with Our American Stories. Up next, a story from Bob Kendrick, president of the Negro League's Baseball Museum in Kansas City, Missouri. Today, Bob shares with us a story about one of his friends, Buck O'Neill. Take it away, Bob.
20: Our guests walk into the Negro League's Baseball Museum, and you literally walk through the turnstiles into an old ballpark. And the first thing that you see is the field of legends. And the field of legends is a mock baseball diamond that houses 10 of 12 life-size bronze sculptures of Negro League greats, and they are cast in position as if they were playing a game. Now, on the outside looking in, is my dear friend, the late, great Buck O'Neill, who was the only one of our collection of statues that wasn't in the National Baseball Hall of Fame. Well, thankfully, on December 5th of 2021, Buck O'Neill received enough votes to now be inducted into the National Baseball Hall of Fame, 15 years after he missed by one vote. I'll never forget that day as long as my mother would say I'm in my natural mind. It was the morning of February 27, 2006, and Buck O'Neill and I left home with suitcases packed with airline tickets that the Hall of Fame had purchased for us. That's how sure we were that Buck was going to get in. This was just a mere formality. And so there was a group of 12 Negro League historians, researchers, educators. They were to gather down in Tampa, Florida, where they were going to make the decision on the final group of Negro Leaguers who had gone through the process and made the final ballot. The late, great Buck O'Neill and now the late, great Minnie Minoso were the only two living names on that list. And so we were going to fly. After the announcement, Buck and I would fly down to Tampa, where he would participate in a press conference the very next day. And so at that time, I was the marketing director for the museum. And so I had brokered a deal with our partner, then Sprint, now T-Mobile. And they had provided Sprint phone for me and a Sprint phone for Buck. And so we're going to take the Hall of Fame call on the Sprint phone. And then Sprint was going to pay us a bunch of money to help build the Buck O'Neill Education and Research Center. And so the call was supposed to come to me that morning at around 11 o'clock. Well, 11 o'clock rolls around. I don't get a phone call. About noon, my colleague, Dr. Ray Doswell, who was one of the 12 people who had gathered there in Tampa to make this decision, he calls and says, Bob, this thing is looking really tight. We've done straw vote, and Buck is coming up one vote shy. Former Commissioner Faith Vincent, who was overseeing the committee, didn't have a vote. He was overseeing the committee, says he's reconvened us so that we can talk specifically about Buck O'Neill and Minnie Minoso, the only two guys that were still alive on this list of 30 plus. Well, my good friend Joe Posnanski was sitting right where you're sitting. And as Joe come out, I said, hey, man, I just got a call from Ray. He says, this thing is looking tight. Buck is coming up one vote shy. He's in disbelief. Finally, around 2 o'clock, I get a call from Jeff Idelson. Jeff Idelson was then the vice president of marketing for the National Baseball Hall of Fame. And Jeff calls me and he says, Bob, Buck didn't get enough votes. And I felt like someone had kicked me in my gut, because now I got to come back in this conference room and tell my friend that he didn't get enough votes when I know in his heart he thought he was in. Why wouldn't he? And so I come back in, I excuse a few folks. Buck was seated right there at the head of the table, and I sit down and I am literally trying to collect my thoughts. I don't know how I'm going to tell him. And so I finally look up at Buck and I say, well, Buck, we didn't get enough votes. And he looks up at me and he smiles. He said, well, that's how the cookie crumbles. And in the next voice, he asked me how many had gotten in. I said, 17. Now, I'll be honest, I was furious, because in my mind, you couldn't put 17 in and leave Buck out. He hits the table in utter jubilation. He is excited that 17 of his colleagues had gotten their rightful place in the National Baseball Hall of Fame. Now, as a steward of this story, I should have had that same kind of feeling. But I was upset because my guy didn't get in. And he asked me who they were. And at that point in time, I didn't have that information. And the next words that came out of his mouth, I wonder if the Hall of Fame will invite me to speak. Now, my friend Joe Posnanski, my brother, he's turned beet red. And he looks at Buck and he says, Buck, you wouldn't do that, would you? And Buck says, Joe, of course I would. What has my life been about? And I said, well, Buck, I need to go downstairs, because downstairs we had well over 300 plus people who had gathered for what we all thought was going to be a Hall of Fame celebration announcement. Well, as I oftentimes tell this story, from this conference room to the Field of Legends, where we had the podium set up at second base, was the longest walk of my life. I was literally coaching myself, Bob, you can't cry. Whatever you do, you can't cry. You got to suck it up. Now, the more I'm telling myself not to cry, tears are steady building in my eyes. I get to the podium, and this is the honest to God's truth. I have no idea what I said. I've never gone back to watch the video. I don't know if I ever will. Whatever it was that I said, there wasn't a dry eye in the room. People were openly emotional. And this wasn't disappointment. This was outrage. This was anger. How dare they? And Buck walks in through our gift shop, and the room erupts into a thunderous ovation. And Buck O'Neill walks up to the podium and delivers one of the most amazing concession speeches that I'd ever heard. What he did that day was he literally implored all of us not to be angry, not to be bitter, not to express any ill will toward anyone who had anything to do with this decision. He said, I had an opportunity. And in this great country of ours, that's all you could ever ask. They didn't think old Buck was good enough. We got to live with that. But if I'm a Hall of Famer in your eyes, that's all that matters to me. Just keep on loving old Buck. Now, I'm over in the corner at this point in time. I'm a wreck. You know, tears are just streaming down my face and uncontrollably. But what Buck O'Neill did that day was he literally reached out his arms and wrapped them around all of us and said, it's okay. Instead of us consoling him, he's consoling us. And what I still say to this day to be one of the most amazing displays of strength of character that I had ever witnessed. He would push aside his disappointment, go to Cooperstown, deliver this incredible speech on behalf of 17 dead folks when the world was saying this should be your induction speech in what I still say today was the most selfless act in American sports history. What Buck O'Neill did that day was he literally gave us a lesson on how to handle disappointment. Because he handled it so graciously that people thought he wasn't disappointed. But of course he was. The Hall of Fame represents the pinnacle for any athlete. And Buck knew he was sick at that time. Just over 2 months later, my friend Buck O'Neill passed away himself at age 94, a month shy of his 95th birthday. This was going to be his swan song, even though he never complained. Even though he understood what his health situation was like and what the doctors had already prepared him for. And so, yeah, he handled the disappointment. Well, he handled it like a man. And so he was never going to be so sullen about his rejection that he couldn't be genuinely joyous for those who had gotten their place in the National Baseball Hall of Fame. And so I'm trying to be more Buck-like.
1: And a terrific job on the storytelling by Monty Montgomery, and a special thanks to Bob Kendrick. What a terrific voice. And he was telling the story of Buck O'Neill, who, if you watched Ken Burns' documentary on baseball, Buck O'Neill stole the show. He chewed up all the scenery. And by the way, if you want to hear the remarkable speech he gave in Cooperstown, New York, you'll see a man that you'd want to emulate and be. And by the end of his speech, he had athletes, famous ball players, announcers, and family members of Jackie Robinson and ordinary fans holding hands and singing and praising the idea of love and of God. The story of Buck O'Neill here on Our American Stories.
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29: From ABC News, I'm Dave Packer. For the first time since her botched execution nearly a week ago in Tennessee, attorneys for convicted murderer Krista Pike say she's awake and speaking. ABC's Faith Abube reports.
30: Her lawyer saying in part in a statement that against all odds, Krista Pike is conscious, speaking, and continues to receive critical medical care. Despite the severe damage she endured to her arms, she's still handcuffed and shackled to the bed. Adding they are grateful to the first responders and medical team who, quote, treated Krista like a human and provided exceptional care to her.
29: An outside law firm has been named in the Cornell University rape investigation. More from ABC's Peter Haralambos.
31: This investigation is going to be spearheaded by former Deputy Attorney General under the Obama administration, Sally Yates, through her law firm, King and Spalding. According to a statement, the Board of Trustees now has a special committee leading this, that this investigation is going to cover not only this 2024 incident and the school's response to it, but Cornell's broader policies when it comes to reports of sexual violence on campus and how they proceed with Title IX investigations.
29: Authorities in California are calling it a house of horrors where nearly two dozen children were living in a home. At least 14 of them allegedly abused. All 21 children were taken from the home, and the parents have been charged with child abuse and neglect. L.A. County D.A. Nathan Hochman says the children born via surrogacy were subjected to staying in rooms called learning centers all day where nannies would be instructed to beat them.
32: And what was going on has been alleged in the complaint of that discipline is nothing short of absolute physical abuse, beatings, and punishment on a daily basis.
29: In the Middle East, forces of the Saudi-led coalition fighting in Yemen have recaptured several key areas around the strategic Bab el-Mandab Strait. You're listening to ABC News.
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29: A Washington state man has been arrested in connection to a deadly school shooting earlier this year in Canada. Investigators say James Cody Bryant assisted in the February shooting that killed 6 at a British Columbia secondary school. FBI Special Agent in Charge W. Mike Harrington said Bryant helped even after he knew the murders had occurred.
34: Even after the shooter had already tragically killed 2 family members,
5: Bryant assisted the shooter in successfully traveling to a second location to take even more lives.
29: The Warner Brothers Skydance merger is official, but ABC News legal contributor Kim Whaley says the deal could still face legal issues.
8: We've got a series of statutes dating back to the 19th century that basically represent the idea that competition is good for consumers. If you've got a bunch of hamburger restaurants on the street, the price will go down. You'll have more options. Here we've got CNN on the one hand and CBS News on the other now becoming one newer news organization. We have Paramount and Warner Brothers, two different movie companies becoming one big company.
29: And a North Carolina man has been sentenced to 18 months behind bars for orchestrating a music streaming fraud. Federal prosecutors say Michael Smith put hundreds of thousands of AI-generated songs on streaming services and set up thousands of bot accounts to listen to them, generating more than $8 million in royalties from streaming platforms. Dave Packer, ABC News.
9: 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Washington State Ferries expect service to be closer to normal through today after a major crew shortage disrupted most of the system Monday. 23 engine room workers called out sick, sidelining 13 of the state's 18 operating ferries at one point. Ferry officials warn schedules still could change even today. Clallam County's proposed 2027 budget projects a general fund operating deficit of just over $2 million. The plan assumes commissioners will approve a new 0.1% criminal justice sales tax beginning in April.
10: Here's your News Radio KONP forecast, brought to you by All Weather Heating and Cooling. Partly cloudy skies tonight with lows around 46. West winds around 5 miles per hour. Daytime highs approaching 64. Tomorrow, mainly clear skies. Lows level off around 51. Tomorrow night, mainly clear skies. Sunshine mixed with clouds at times. Thursday, with daytime highs approaching 65. 59, chance of rain showers Friday. Taking a look at the extended forecast, 53 Saturday, 54 Sunday, and 56 on Monday. That's a look at your forecast. I'm meteorologist Paul Trombley. Right now, it's 47 degrees.

0: America and the gateway to the West. Good morning, good evening, wherever you may be across the nation, around the world. I'm George Norrie, and this is Coast to Coast AM. Later tonight, Shades of the Afterlife. Here's what's happening. The unexplained death of a researcher at a Russian anti-plague institute has one former senior U.S. arms official warning it could be far worse than the bacteria that caused the Black Death. Marshall Billingsley, who served as President Donald Trump's special presidential envoy for arms control, said a top Soviet bioweapons defector told him decades ago about secret work on an antibiotic-resistant plague at the same facility where this recent plague-related death occurred. Very strange story. We'll keep our eyes on that. Meanwhile, President Donald Trump said he expects the Iran war to end shortly before or after the midterm elections in November. U.S. Central Command also said that its forces have redirected 130 ships since the start of its blockade of the Iranian ports. And Washington, D.C. has moved 12 American bombers from the RAF Fairford in the U.K. amid concerns about a potentially complex drone attack ordered by the Iranian Revolutionary Guard. Tom Danheiser with more on today's activities. Tommy?
1: Well, George, as the war continues with the redirected ships and the 12 bombers, the Treasury Department is continuing its campaign to economically cut off Iran, now telling financial institutions that any continued business with Tehran could trigger immediate sanctions. According to Al Jazeera, Saudi-led forces intercepted a ballistic missile launched by Houthi rebels targeting Saudi territory. Yemeni government forces backed by regional allies reported reclaiming the port city of Manka, though the Houthis denied losing territorial control. Meanwhile, Iran's Houthi allies in Yemen rejected on Tuesday assertions by Saudi-backed state forces to have retaken key positions along the Red Sea coast, with a spokesman insisting that rebel fighters had full control over all their gains on the ground. The Houthis claim to have killed or wounded 200 Saudi Arabian security forces with strikes on the kingdom's primary airport, a Saudi oil refinery, and other sites across the country. Saudi officials confirmed attacks on two airports, but said only three people sustained minor injuries in the strikes. And the price of Brent crude oil, the international standard, fell under $100 a barrel Tuesday, despite the fierce fighting as the Iran-backed Houthis battle to maintain control over much of Yemen's Red Sea coast and the Bab el-Mandeb Strait, a crucial checkpoint for global energy shipments. George?
0: Thank you, Tom. We'll see what happens tomorrow. The U.S. stock market has never been higher, even though a list of challenges chipping away at it keeps growing. The S&P 500 climbed to a record after topping its prior all-time high set in August. Despite worries about everything from war to high inflation to pressure from the bond market, the index at the heart of many 401k accounts has soared 23% since hitting a bottom in late March. Harry Dent Jr. is with us with his thoughts. Harry, why is the stock market so strong?
2: Because we're in a bubble, George. This is exactly what 1929 looked like. Early 2000, before the NASDAQ went down 78% in a couple years. And, of course, it was 89% in 29 to 32. What happens is you get stocks going up and then...
0: I think we just lost Harry Dent.
2: The more a bubble goes up, the more stocks get overvalued, and then the bigger they crash. Booms always end, but bubbles end badly.
0: All right, my friend, let's hope the stock market stays strong. In a moment, Dr. Randy Shannon joins us from criticalhealthnews.com to give you some tips on keeping you around for a long time. 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
4: I had acute eczema. 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I have tried every cream and ointment that you can imagine. It was pretty miserable. So I started taking the Conivora, and at this point, I don't want to ever be without it. I don't want to go back there again.
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0: And welcome back to Coast, George Norrie with you, Dr. Randy Shannon with us. She's an author. Her book is called Tongue Tales, A Delightful Adventure into Animal Tongues. We'll talk about that later. Speaker, naturopathic doctor who believes that supplementation and natural remedies are essential when it comes to everyday health. She, along with Ben Fuchs and Dr. Drew Peterson, join us on the criticalhealthnews.com team. She also has her own website called thebodycan.com, which is linked up at coasttocoastam.com. Here's that toll-free number to call for assistance. Not to get on the show. We'll give you that in a few minutes. But for people who are just able to get information, but they can't write it down, 1-855-949-7234, 1-855-949-RADIO. And the website is criticalhealthnews.com. Randy, welcome back, Doc. How are you?
1: Well, George, it's so great to be back with you. It just seems like 3 months or something went by. But you know I do a lot of radio, a lot of television, and I've done it for years now. And the thing that I love about coming on your show, George, is that it's different sitting down with you because you actually are curious about the conversations and you really listen to the guests that you have on the show. So I think that's why people have trusted you for so long. And I'm always happy to be on here with you and this audience. I love this audience.
0: Thank you, Randy. So thank you. We care a lot about you, too, because you do a great job since coming aboard. How long now? About 6 months?
1: No, can you believe it's been 2 years?
0: No, it hasn't been 2 years.
1: This is year two. It is.
0: Already?
1: Yeah.
0: My gosh. Tell us about thebodycan.com.
1: Well, the body can is a statement. The body can heal itself if it's given the right raw material. And so thebodycan.com, got to be careful when you're typing it in because the systems will try to spell check that. That's where I explain everything that I do regarding face, tongue, and fingernail analysis. And you can see all of the latest things I do. I have the children's book, Tongue Tales, and we just published a new one, mainly for our clients, but it's out there for the world, called The Language of Spices, a fantastic book, because spices, George, were actually all medicines long before they were flavors. So I put it all together, been working on it 5 years, and it's got a nice cheat sheet in there when you talk about what you're suffering from and the spice to go get. Because it's not just a cupboard of spices, it's actually a cupboard of medicine. It's pretty fantastic.
0: You. Did you happen to hear my lead story tonight about that Russian plague?
1: I did.
0: That's scary.
1: You know, it is scary. And, you know, I go to different platforms to see, like, really, what is the story? I listened to just a 5-minute clip with Alex Jones earlier today, and he said, this could be the one, this could be it that takes us all out. I can't stress like that, and I don't think anybody should ever stress like that. This pneumonic plague is, you know, you would say it like bubonic, except it's pneumonic.
0: Like pneumonia, right?
1: Yep, exactly. And there is basically an antidote that I have, from what I understand, doxycycline, which is a tetracycline antibiotic, and it works by blocking bacteria from making proteins they need to grow and reproduce. So it's actually something, from my understanding, of course, there isn't anybody in this country that has experience with this except the scientists, but I think it's easily challenged by just having doxycycline.
0: I'm convinced that the plague of COVID popped up in that Wuhan lab back in 2019. I'm convinced of that. What do you think?
1: Yeah, I mean, I think it's been proven now that they were doing something at UNC Chapel Hill. And when it was basically banned in America, they took it to Wuhan. And miraculously, someone's always spilling something, George. And that's kind of what they're saying about this new one. It comes at a time where we're going into election season. California, Texas, Arizona, we have a new caravan coming up, over 600 people as of last week, ready to head into our country, all right before elections. So people need to take some de-stress, which we have. Okay, that's in our arsenal.
0: That's right.
1: Keep, Yeah, to keep the stress levels down. And, you know, just don't be drinking coffee. Don't drink the things that are stimulating you. And really try to stay. You know, when you're the healthiest, George, is when you stay off all the bad news. If you don't turn the TV on, yeah, and listen to the lying media, then you actually have good days and you produce more and you're more productive and you're happy in your relationships because you're not so worried. But I do say always prepare for that day of whatever that day may bring. But we just, stressing and anxiety never solve the problems. Never.
0: I had a story earlier this week about creatine monohydrate, which is good for building muscle mass in people when they don't even exercise. Do you know much about that?
1: Yeah, it's something that I take every day, and that is a new product that the Critical Health team has, and it is fantastic. And here's the deal. That's something I've been buying from pretty much every vendor out there, okay? I always tell people to not buy on Amazon. No offense to Amazon, but most of their products from anybody, including Chinese makers, they all go into a bin and they can create a fake label, and that's what's happening. Okay. And they're saying it's like 90 some percent of the products that are there now. I cannot confirm that. So, but the creatine itself increases the strength and power. I think that's what everybody knows it for, supporting the muscle growth and preservation of the muscles, especially as people are aging. But it also is fantastic for performance and recovery when you are exercising. And it massively supports the brain energy, the cognitive function. It's great for sleep deprivation or the mental fatigue. It just kind of is, it's a good balancer. And it helps people to maintain that muscle mass. People lose that as they get older. They're not as active. And you could be sitting in a chair just squeezing those little hand grips. If you're taking your creatine, that's going to really preserve that muscle. So it's got a lot of benefits. It's been studied extensively. And I think the majority of people have always thought that it was just for men who were trying to get, you know, bigger, become bodybuilders. But it supports everyone, male and female. There's only two sexes. Supports both in the cellular energy, the muscles, the strength, and the brain, both. And if a woman's taking it, she is not going to turn into a, you know, everybody thinks you're going to look very
0: masculine,
1: bulky. Yeah. And that's not the case. Not at all. Not from that. And it's something I take every day. Trust me, nobody's telling me or calling me a bodybuilder. So
0: do you take it as a powder or as a capsule?
1: I take the powder. And if you think about it, you know, if it's in a capsule, that's a powder in the capsule. It's just people are just swallowing it that way.
0: And how do you ingest it? Do you put it in water or what do you do with it?
1: I put it in water. Some people will put it into a smoothie, mixing some other things with it. But ours tastes so good. I think it's I don't have it in front of me, but I think it's like a cherry flavor. And so I just mix it in 8-10 ounces of water and drink it down.
0: I get so many emails, Randy. I get so many emails every day from people who are looking for ways to make their health improve. Out of 10 people, how many do you think have some kind of illness? I even had a guest on this week who has kidney issues.
1: Mm-hmm. Yep. And I think most of the kidney issues are reversible. I love kidneys. They're my favorite organ to work with. If I would say 9 out of 10 or 10 out of 10 have something. Because they'll come to me... George, they come to me and they say, I'm fine. I looked at my tongue. It's totally fine. I say, okay, send me a picture. And I look at that and I'll see cracks here or there or everywhere or spots or waviness or discolorations or completely misshaped. And by the way, we're giving a 10-minute free consultation. We're not looking at the tongue, but I've been doing that this whole month, a 10-minute free consult. Nobody even has to pay me for the 10 minutes just to have a conversation with me. And they can tell the Critical Health team that they want to talk to Dr. Randy Shannon. They're getting a 10-minute free consult. Everybody, blow the phones up. Let's do it. To get everybody in the audience healthy.
0: We're going to take calls very soon with Dr. Randy Shannon and next hour as well. So you can start making calls. Gina's in the house tonight, and she'll put you on hold, getting you ready for that. Your book is called Tongue Tales about animal tongues. Tell me about that.
1: Well, adults don't know what's on the tongue, so let's start getting the kids to take a look at their own tongue. You know, they're waving high, they count on their fingers, they, you know their nose and their eyes and their ears, but nobody ever talks about the tongue. And so I'm starting the kids out early to go look in the mirror, stick it out, and check it out. And the whole rest of the book is about animals and just crazy pictures with the animals and their tongues, you know, giraffes grabbing food, et cetera. And it's got a little story all the way through. And at the end, go look at your own tongue. And we start there. And I just submitted my manuscript on a book that I have been working on, George, for 10 years over to one of the biggest, I don't want to call them a publishing house, but there's a name for it. I believe that it is a New York Times bestseller level, and it is all for adults on the face, tongue, and fingernails, and how to basically from home self-diagnose what you have.
0: That's important. Now, what do you see when you look at your tongue?
1: Well, I mean, if you have anything, and everybody listening right now, look in the mirror. If you have anything other than a smooth as like the skin on your arm or like a baby's skin, and if you have cracks, crevices, spots, things that look like cuts, things that look like pits, and it's not smooth, and it's not like the pinkish color of your gums, you've got something going on. I'm not saying that to scare anybody, because I don't want anybody to, you know, freak out when they go look at the tongue. But I've seen the craziest things, and people are walking around thinking that's normal, but it's really damage, George, that's going on the inside of the body. It could be kidneys, it could be liver, it could be digestive system, it could be parasites, it could be candida overgrowth. You know, it can grow to biblical proportions in the body. It's crazy. If people have crusty toenails, you know, just issues with skin, lines on the face, a lot of times everybody thinks, or people think, that those are signs of getting old. It's actually the majority of them are signs of something being broken down in the body, whether it's a lymphatic or a liver or the adrenals. I have a guy right now, end stage kidney disease. I took a look at multiple areas, face, fingernails, tongue, and it was clear as day. And you know what, George? It would have been clear as day that he had issues 10 years ago.
0: Jeez. Now, can you be born with some kind of tongue issue?
1: You can, but if that's the case, mom was either doing something wrong, because what, you know, once a baby is conceived, everything at that point then is on mom. So mom has to have nutrients. And we take on a lot of people that are just, you know, wanting to get pregnant or are already pregnant, just to make sure that that baby is born healthy. So everything at that point is on the mother. I highly suggest mothers do not ever drink, of course, alcohol, but even caffeine, totally against that for the moms. And I firmly believe that every single mother should be on what we call a brain and heart pack. That's going to get her the essentials, the 60 minerals, 16 vitamins, the amino acids, and the essential fatty acids are all in that pack pretty much. And so I would not have a child today without that, because we have so much toxicity in so many other places. The air we're breathing, so many chemicals are dumped into the sky, the waters. You know, here in Miami, they're cleaning out all of the city pipes. Do you know how they do that, George?
0: How do they do that?
1: They dump massive amounts of chlorine in the water, and it's like a 30-day process. And so the water is atrocious right now.
0: Oh, my God.
1: But it's right. And so everything either has to be, you know, well, it just basically all has to go through filters and even then boil it. It's bad.
0: Randy, my fingernails tend to grow awfully fast. What does that mean?
1: Well, that's good. You're probably getting all the nutrients that you need for the bones, joints, cartilage, ligament, tendon. Or, you know, you're pretty close to it, or you're eating good foods. You could be eating or drinking bone broth. But typically for that to happen, you're getting a decent amount of vitamin D. You're getting calcium, phosphorus, mm-hmm. magnesium, zinc, copper.
0: Yes.
1: Some trace minerals, maybe some glucosamine, some boron, strontium. All of those things are involved when it comes to that. And diet. Diet matters as well.
0: We're going to come back in just a moment with Dr. Randy Shannon and take your calls this half hour and next hour as well. So make sure you're part of the program. The website is criticalhealthnews.com. Her personal site is called thebodycan.com. We shall be back in a moment with your calls and Dr. Randy Shannon from criticalhealthnews.com.
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8: ABC News, I'm Dave Packer. For the first time since her botched execution nearly a week ago in Tennessee, attorneys for convicted murderer Krista Pike say she's awake and speaking. An outside law firm has been named in the Cornell University rape investigation. More from ABC's Peter Haralambos.
9: This investigation is going to be spearheaded by former Deputy Attorney General under the Obama administration, Sally Yates, through her law firm, King and Spalding. According to a statement, the Board of Trustees now has a special committee leading this, that this investigation is going to cover not only this 2024 incident and the school's response to it, but Cornell's broader policies when it comes to reports of sexual violence on campus and how they proceed with Title IX investigations.
8: In the Middle East, forces of the Saudi-led coalition fighting in Yemen have recaptured several key areas around the strategic Bab el-Mandeb Strait from Iran-backed Houthi rebels. This is ABC News.
10: Here's your News Radio KONP forecast, brought to you by All Weather Heating and Cooling. Partly cloudy skies tonight with lows around 46. West winds around 5 miles per hour. Daytime highs approaching 64. Tomorrow, mainly clear skies. Lows level off around 51. Tomorrow night, mainly clear skies. Sunshine mixed with clouds at times. Thursday, with daytime highs approaching 65. 59, chance of rain showers Friday. Taking a look at the extended forecast, 53 Saturday, 54 Sunday, and 56 on Monday. That's a look at your forecast. I'm meteorologist Paul Trombley. Right now, it's 47 degrees.

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0: And welcome back to Coast. George Norrie with you with Dr. Randy Shannon from criticalhealthnews.com. And again, the number to call for assistance, that's being to take down notes on what she says. Maybe you can't write. You're driving a truck. You're in your car. You're in bed. 1-855-949-7234, 1-855-949-RADIO. Dr. Shannon, if somebody is doing proper supplementation and has been doing it for years, how many years do you think they've extended their life by doing that?
1: Oh, my gosh. Well, you know, Dr. Wallach would always say an additional 30 years.
0: Wow.
1: I can tell you, yeah, it's wild. I've had people come to me, one in particular, a massage therapist in Texas, and she was very sick, and her whole job is working on people to make, you know, them feel better, work on their lymphatic systems, etc. And she looked like walking death when she came to me. It was really bad. And got her on the things that were perfect for her. I did a full analysis on her, looked at the face, fingernails, and tongue, and did a program with her. And she really unplugged. She called me about the third or fourth month, and she said, I am just always tired. And I said, well, here's the deal. When your body is getting these nutrients, it's really had to play like triage, you know, for many years before people get on nutrients in many cases. So it will rob Peter to pay Paul. People wonder, like, why is my hair gray, silver, or white? Why am I losing it? Because hair doesn't really matter to the brain, but your heart does. And so it will rob other areas. You know, bones matter, but if you're not giving the body the nutrients to make them strong, like the ones I listed off earlier, then, you know, people start to shrink in height and they think it's normal, George, because of age. And that is not the case. You should be the same height when you're, you know, let's say 25 as you are when you're 55 or 85. And it's literally lack of the appropriate nutrients why you're shrinking. And the brain is saying, okay, I got a rob over here. I'm going to go into your bone marrow and take from here raw materials so that I can keep your heart alive. And it's the same with hair. It does not care if you have hair. It's going to rob the very nutrients. And it's just trying to keep you alive. So the minute that you start taking nutrients, and some people are like, oh, I don't want to take that many, or I don't want to one that does it all. Well, I mean, everybody wants that magic, but it doesn't exist like that. You know, nutrients, there's so many 60 minerals, 16 vitamins, etc., that you have to have every single day. So if it was in one pill, it would be like the size of a salt block. And nobody's
0: exactly
1: going to eat that, right? So, and once you start getting that nutrient in, back to this woman, for example, she hadn't seen family and friends. She unplugged from work for several months, and then she finally went to a family function, and everybody was blown away. She'd been on the nutrients just 5 or 6 months, and they said, my gosh, what are you doing? You look amazing, because life came back into her face and in her eyes and in her motions. And when we don't have it, we become lethargic. We become dead-looking, and it only takes 6 months, and you look amazing. And if you've been taking it for however long you said, 10 years or 15 years, you have added to your life, no doubt. God willing, he isn't taking you any other way. You know, my kids have said, George, that I would just, you know, be laying there dying of nothing because I take so many nutrients. But I like to stay young looking. I like to be vibrant. I like to have my health. I like to go, you know, work out hard and put that nutrient right back in as soon as I'm done working out.
0: All right, let's take some calls. They're lining up for you, and we'll take calls all of next hour with Dr. Randy Shannon. We're going to Pearland, Texas. Randy is talking to Randy. Hello, Randy.
1: Oh. Okay.
2: Yes, how are you doing?
0: Good.
2: I spoke to her once before. I've got some comments that I've done, hopefully for you and other doctors as well. I got a card in the mail from a political, the PAC committees. And so I sent one to President Trump. In there, I put in, I think the healthcare system in this country is upside down. The insurance company should not be telling doctors what they can or can't do and the different things of this nature, because you people have the degrees, not the insurance companies.
0: That's right.
2: And I also commented about traditional Chinese medicine, and I put your name in the card as well.
1: Well, thank you.
2: Well,
1: I'm on their list
2: to,
1: now. Could be bad.
2: I'm trying to do some good here.
1: Thank
2: See,
1: you.
2: See, I've got a degree in alternative medicines with emphasis in soft tissue injuries. And my guess, my question to you is, how is that different than the Chinese medicine?
1: You mean the nutrients? What do you mean exactly?
2: No.
1: Specify?
2: I've had several clients that had soft tissue injury problems, and I worked with them. And I don't know how, because you said that you work with the tongue, face, and fingernails.
1: Mm-hmm.
2: How does that diagnose or show where the body is lacking, and what kind of procedures do you do to back up what you're doing with the nutrients in order to make the person better?
1: Okay. So the soft tissue injury, that's basically describing what tissue is physically injured. That would be like muscles, tendons, ligaments, the fascia. It can also be strains or sprains, tendon injuries. And then traditional Chinese medicine, they describe the injuries basically through a different framework. But I, for my clients, don't use their language when it comes to actually speaking to the client. So they might describe the trauma as blood stasis or swelling or disruption of the channels and meridians. And the thing is I find that nobody understands what that is, so I don't use that language. I have to talk to my clients in a language that they understand. So I still say bones, joints, cartilage, ligament, tendon. And so whether it's a Chinese language or traditional language, the remedies are pretty much always the same. We focus on getting the nutrient to the body. And if you're asking what I specifically see, I mean, sometimes people will say, I have arthritis. You know, I can't physically see arthritis. Now I can see the bends in the fingers or the bend in the back, or, you know, just in conversation, I ask what their height is, and they always say things like, but I was 5'7", now I'm 5'4". So I'm listening to every single thing a client is telling me. Then I also am looking at those areas, the face, the fingernails, and the tongue. You know, fingernails that are going to be in very bad shape are going to be a sign. Talk to somebody, George just said it. He said he has fast-growing fingernails. So that's a good sign. But if somebody has really disrupted nail beds, or discolorations of different things, you know, kidneys show one sign, liver shows another, internal bleeding shows another. So to really get down to the nitty gritty of that, take the master class. It's fantastic. It's taught directly by me. And that's where you know every single thing, every single ailment, every single nutrient that's needed to help to reverse those issues. It's pretty fantastic. And 5 minutes seems, or 2 hours seems like 5 minutes.
0: How far ahead is Chinese medicine from ours, Randy, if at all?
1: First of all, it's way older. So it's over 5,000 years, okay? So they saw things, and they saw it in multiple countries, multiple continents, where they never even spoke to each other, and they still had figured it all out. Again, with the guy that is end-stage kidney disease, he's at basically 16% function. I've had people as low as 3% come back to complete and full life. So am I hopeful for this guy? Absolutely. Has the system given up on him? Yeah, they told him to get on the donor list and, you know, want him to do the dialysis. He had already told them no to that. So it's either what we do or nothing.
0: We have texts and tweets for you, Randy. Tom, what do you have for her?
3: This one's from John in New Mexico. Randy, he wants to know how a person can determine what the most important supplement for them is to take.
1: Well, the best thing is get a consultation, have a conversation. For me to just say one thing here, they only want one thing. The thing is, remember what I said, 60 minerals. How do I narrow that down to one? So I will narrow it down to a package, the brain and heart pack.
0: Take them all. Number one. Take them all,
1: yeah.
0: Right?
1: Yeah. How could I narrow 60 to one? I can't. I can't honestly do that. If they want me to say, oh, you need this or this, I can't, because it doesn't exist in just one thing. That is fantasy land.
0: Would you say, Randy, that the multiple vitamin is probably the single most important one if you were going to take just one?
1: One product, yes. The Beyond Tangy Tangerine. Do not buy it on Amazon. It is not corporate at all, so they don't know where it's coming from. You need to call in to get that one here. But that one is going to have, I don't know, could be like 200 ingredients in that. And that is going to give you the mother load of the minerals that are needed.
0: West of the Rockies, Tom is with us, the big island of Hawaii. Hello, Tom. You didn't get hit by any hurricanes, did you?
4: Very lucky, George. I live on the windward side, and it was mostly in the south portion of the big island down by Pahala and Na'alehu. They were really, really, they were devastated. Years of this. A beautiful community, coffee plantations, but it floods so much that they had rain where and rivers were created that have never been there before. Old grandmothers, grandfathers had lived there for in their 90s, and they've never seen rain like that and flooding like that. But I live in Laupahoehoe, so we've over our last storm. And we just got the tail end of it. We got about 20 inches. And Laupahoehoe is an older area of the Big Island where we have a lot of lava tubes, so the ground is very porous. And I'm right near the ocean. I'm 700 feet above they call it the Pali, the cliff. So I'm 700 feet elevation, and it runs really pretty quickly off of that area. So we're blessed, and and I've called in before. And I really appreciate you, George, that you really care about our mind, body, and spirit. And thank you, Doctor, for caring to come in this evening. Thank you so much. But I wanted to share with you, in 2024, Labor Day, I had two Lucanar infarctions, and they were ischemic strokes. And right after that, about a month later, I had a really bad case. I had serious sepsis shock, which nearly killed me, and it really affected my kidneys. And before my strokes, I'm really athletic. I do high intensity training. So it nearly killed me, and I'm 63 years old, and I want to bring my body back to where I was prior to the strokes and prior to the sepsis shock, which is horrible. It leaves your body devastated. So I'm asking about creatine for my brain. What would you have that would really help my brain heal better? Because I still have some symptoms, some light paralysis, dysphagia of my speech at times. If you could please point me in the right direction, I'd appreciate that.
1: Yep, you bet. You know, creatine is good. That's not necessarily the first thing I would go to for what happened to you, okay? For that to happen, that's usually a very deep stroke. And I don't know if you're still on there, but it's caused by loss of blood flow in the tiny penetrating arteries. And why would that happen? You have to ask yourself that. And so what we do with people with strokes, and that's usually very obvious for me to see well in advance. People might think that's crazy, but several years ago, we had a gentleman that came to us, to my office. And by the way, everything that I do is virtual. So when I say came to my office, it's literally over the phone. Okay. So people send me the pictures in their phones or from their phone or to my email. So nobody has to leave where they're
0: Technology's
1: at.
0: Technology's amazing, Randy, isn't it?
1: It is. It is. And so when he sent his pictures, I said, my goodness. Okay, so I can see that. I can see when the blood, you know, if you ever heard a doctor say that you had sticky blood or that it's very thick, that's never a good thing. And they always go to the blood thinners. There's natural blood thinners, and it's in the form of nutrients. That's where our worlds differentiate big time. They want to do it through prescriptions. I want to do it naturally.
0: I take a baby aspirin every day.
1: Okay. Yeah. And it's always up to the client. People will do different things. And so in the case of that gentleman, he had a strong blockage that I could see. And he did our program for 1 month. And sure enough, I do want to come back to this one. I hear we're going to a break.
0: We'll take a break, Randy. We'll come back and finish it up with him. Hold on, Tom. We'll be back with you in a moment.
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5: From ABC News, I'm Dave Packer. A disturbing case of alleged child abuse in Los Angeles County. A couple with at least 21 children accused of harsh punishments and beatings. A two-month-old suffering a brain injury. LA County DA Nathan Hochman.
6: What the complaint alleges is what they set up at this house. And this house could only be described as a house of horrors for these young, incredibly young children that had been brought to this house through this surrogacy process.
5: All 21 children were taken from the home. After a botched execution in Tennessee, attorneys for Krista Pike, who was sentenced to death for torturing and killing a classmate in 1995, saying against all odds, she's now conscious and speaking. With gas prices increasing, North Carolina lawmakers convening for a special session to consider suspending the state gas tax for 30 days. But the Democratic governor, Josh Stein, warns any relief package should not jeopardize the state's infrastructure needs.
7: We've got to repair our roads. We have to build new roads. We are a growing state. We cannot allow our infrastructure to crumble. So they need to hold the Department of Transportation and our road work harmless as they come up with this relief for people at the pump.
5: David Rush, a former high-ranking CIA officer, pleading guilty to wire fraud. Federal agents finding $40 million in gold bars being kept in his home. He's accused of bilking nearly $200 million from the federal government. In Wisconsin, a 23-year-old Milwaukee woman faces felony charges after prosecutors say she faked her way into a high school posing as a substitute teacher. Milwaukee County Circuit Court Commissioner Rosa Barales.
8: We send our kids to school expecting them to be safe and not exposed to harm. That didn't happen.
5: Prosecutors say once in the classroom, Amy Jones began swearing and directing insults and racial slurs at the students. You're listening to ABC News.
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5: We're hearing from the first ever Philadelphia Parallel Parking Champion. The organizers say the competition raises funds for safer streets. Mario One-Shot Marzuka took the inaugural award over the weekend. Speaking today to ABC News, Zuka described what it takes to be a champ.
15: It's all about visualizing. It's all about spatial awareness, which as an artist, I think I have pretty good spatial awareness. And you got to get that first angle in just right. And then from there, it's all about timing.
5: The Gulf Coast is bracing for what's expected to become the first hurricane of the year to hit the U.S. mainland. ABC News Chief Meteorologist Ginger Z with the latest.
16: Keep an eye from Louisiana through coastal Mississippi, Alabama, and the Florida Panhandle really carefully. Friday night into Saturday looks like landfall of what will likely be our first hurricane of the season. There's a lot of fuel at the surface, above average temperatures in the Gulf because it's been undisturbed. There's a little bit fighting it at the top end in the atmosphere, but either way, I would anticipate more than a half foot of rain, surge, tornadoes, all the regular threats going into the weekend.
5: The NBA is testing new smart basketballs with Bluetooth sensors, which gather data for real-time officiating. The league said the information from the Wilson-developed balls will be for research only, not to make official calls during the game. The NBA said the technology went through a successful pilot program during the summer league. Dave Packer, ABC News.
17: 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Always priced right, always done right. McCrory Carpet One. The Olympic Peninsula Police Canine Foundation, a new nonprofit, is helping Clallam County's Sheriff's Office acquire a drug detection dog. Businesses already donating equipment. The foundation now looking for volunteers with finance and fundraising experience. Washington's legislative districts could be redrawn again. The U.S. Supreme Court has sent a challenge to the state's 2024 court-drawn map back to a lower federal court. The case involves Latino voters in the Yakima Valley. No changes will affect next month's elections. And Clallam County's proposed budget next year projects a general fund operating deficit of about $2 million. The plan assumes commissioners will approve a new 0.1% criminal justice sales tax beginning in April.
18: Here's your News Radio KONP forecast, brought to you by Olympic Game Farm. Lows around 47 overnight, under partly cloudy skies, west winds around 5 miles per hour. Mainly clear Wednesday, high of 64. Mainly clear skies Wednesday night, 51. Mid-60s Thursday, turning cooler Friday, with highs in the upper 50s and scattered showers. Looking at the long range, 53 Saturday, 54 Sunday, and 56 on Monday. Once again, low of 47 tonight. We should top out at 64 tomorrow, a low of 51 tomorrow night. That's a look at your forecast. I'm meteorologist Paul Trombley. Currently 48.

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0: And welcome back, George Norrie with Dr. Randy Shannon. That toll-free number to call for assistance is an army of people backing her up right now. 1-855-949-7234, 1-855-949-RADIO. Randy, Tom in Hawaii, I'll let you finish up with him about his two strokes. Go ahead. Randy, are you there?
1: Yes, I was totally talking to you, George. Sorry.
0: There you go. There you go.
1: Shout out to Tom behind the scenes, too, because he plays the best music. Okay, when it comes to the stroke, I'll just kind of give you the short and dirty of it. You've got to clean out all the veins, capillaries, blood vessels, so that the blood is not getting clogged up. If you think about a varicose vein or sometimes the tiny capillaries you see broken in the facial skin, it's a easy way to see it. That blood is trying to push through there and something is in the path and it's blocking it. So the blood will push, and it can't get past whatever is in the way. And so the other side of that has become dried out and brittle and eventually it snaps. And that's, you know, a hemorrhoid is a sign of that. A varicose vein is a sign of that. And so when things are in the way, when people are having strokes, I always see ahead of time signs of that when I'm looking, especially, you know, if I see those broken capillaries or I see those varicose veins, I dig deeper and question. So you're asking, what should you get? Number one, what I would do is a brain and heart pack. And I would also take the niacin plus. Okay, it's time release. It's not like things that are out on the market that block the flush. I believe you should go through the flush. That's how it works. So we have a plus. It's ours is a plus, meaning it has the right cofactors to go with it to make it work very well. And then I would also add the Ultimate Daily Classic to that. And then, you know, I would have to talk to you about details or the call team can talk about details. They are not doctors. I am a naturopathic doctor. So if you have specific questions, I am giving 10-minute free consultations to anybody that is listening. So you just tell the call team that and they should pass you to me. They'll get your name and number and all your information and then we'll get it squared away.
0: Okay, good luck, Tom. Next up, Thomas in La Jolla, California. Hi, Tom.
2: Hi, George. I thank you and Gina Salvate for accepting my call. Dr. Randy Shannon, it's always a pleasure to hear your interviews.
1: Thank you.
2: I wanted to expand. Tom in Hawaii spoke about creatine, and George Norrie also spoke about it yesterday in a news segment. And I did a little research on creatine. And apparently it helps nourish the muscles and nervous system and brain. And I was wondering if you could expand on creatine and the usage of that. I'm on the longevity program, and my nails, hand nails and toenails grow super fast. And my hair grows super fast. But
1: it's a sign of it
2: anyway,
1: working.
2: If you could expand on creatine, I would appreciate it.
1: Well, first of all, creatine is not a steroid. A lot of times people will confuse that. It is not a steroid, okay? And research does show that supplementing with creatine can improve. You mentioned the brain, certain aspects of the memory and cognition. And it has shown in studies potentially greater effects when you are actually sleeping or you're sleep deprived. I should say it like that. And that's in older adults. So if you're one of those people that's getting up or you're tossing and turning, this isn't the everything, but this would definitely be something I would add to the program for sure.
0: Is it like melatonin when it comes to sleep?
1: It definitely has a little bit of that effect. And I don't love taking melatonin because the studies show when you take a lot of melatonin, you actually make your body become lazy. We make it naturally. But if you're saying, hey, go on the welfare program, you don't have to, I'll just give it to you, then your body will sit back and relax. And you don't want to do that. The welfare program is meant to get on and get off. It's not meant to stay.
0: All right, sounds good. Next up, let's go to Dennis in Omaha, Nebraska. Welcome to the show, Denny.
3: Yeah, thank you. Say, a friend of ours has Graves' disease, and that's not the scientific name, but most people refer to it as Graves' disease. From what I understand, there's many kinds of symptoms with that. What advice do you have for supplements?
1: Okay, so Graves, it falls under what they call an autoimmune condition. So it causes basically an overactive thyroid. Have they said that?
3: Yes.
1: They did say that. And then they also can have signs of a rapid heartbeat. They can have anxiety, tremors, really intolerant to heat, sweating. First off, I would make sure, and there's other things too, and we've seen it in various talk show hosts that are on television. There's a woman I can think of, just had super bulgy, very prominent eyes. They get dryness, they get pressures, double vision, even swelling around the eyes. Now, traditional medicine will say that there's no remedy, but you just said the key words. They were just diagnosed. Okay, so they didn't have those signs probably when they were born. Otherwise, you know, it would have been something, a break as they were growing. In my opinion, they're just deficient. Okay, or maybe malnourished, or a combination of both. And when I say malnourished, they can be eating all the food. You can swim in a pool of food. But if none of it can absorb, then you are malnourished. You're not getting it in. So no wheat, barley, rye, oatmeal, or buckwheat. Those are the main culprits to keeping absorption from happening. And to understand it, when you eat those things, they go down through the digestive system like razor blades. And by the time they make it to the small intestine, they just absolutely tear that up. And we lose our absorbers. So you have to eliminate those. And some people say, oh, I can't. Well, or I've been eating bread all my life. That's all right. You'll hit a brick wall soon. And you might think you're not hitting the brick wall, but all these ailments start to happen. And it's because even, you know, you could take all the vitamin C in the world. If you don't have the absorbers, it's going to just run right through you. So number one, I would start with the brain and heart pack. They need to get out and get sunshine so that they can get that natural vitamin D. If they don't have the ability to do that, then you got to supplement with it. They're not all the same. Call the call team to get the right one. They got to have a good amount of protein and calories, because if they get hypothyroidism, that can accelerate the muscle and the bone loss. They're a good candidate for having the creatine to kind of hold that in. And when it comes to Graves also, there's certain things that they want to avoid, like too much iodine or seaweed type supplements. So it's got to be in balance. And if they're smokers, they need to stop doing that, because that substantially increases the risk.
0: Randy, what can you tell us about L-theanine?
1: L-theanine, it is, I believe, falls into the amino acid category. And you're saying L-theanine.
0: Mm-hmm.
1: Yep, amino acid. It can be found in the tea leaves, especially green tea. But we also have it in, I believe it is in the Beyond Tangy Tangerine, because we do have an amino acid complex in there. And I take an extra dosing of the amino acids in our product called HGH Youth Complex. A little secret, I take it every night before bed. And I personally take 7 to 8 capsules of that every night before bed.
0: Seven to eight capsules?
1: Yes, on an empty stomach, as a matter of fact. I need to throw that in there as well. That's how I do it. It's very commonly used for calming, but not a strong sedation, and it's amino acids. So it's good for stress relief, anxiety relief, better, like I said, sleep quality. It's also great for attention and focus.
0: It's amazing what these things do, huh?
1: Oh, my gosh. And, you know, as a kid, we would get, for some reason, a lot more of this. And plus, our body created a lot of things that made something called brown fat. So we could play and play and play and play and never have any aches and pains, wake up the next day and go. But when we hit about 14, our body stops making that brown fat. And that's why we have to supplement with these types of things so that if we want to play and play and play, George, still at 70, 80, 90, 100, it's not going to be achy and painy. We got to do these things.
0: Next up, James, Tempe, Arizona. Welcome to the show, James.
4: Hi.
0: Hi.
4: Thanks for taking my call. And so I wanted to know what the kind of supplements I could take to help with my vision.
1: Oh, we have some amazing, amazing supplements for vision. Dr. Wallach used to tell a story where there was an eye doctor in the crowd, and he was kind of heckling Dr. Wallach. And Dr. Wallach said you could reverse macular degeneration and all kinds of things, the floaters and pressures and dryness and all of that naturally. And we do it, not me personally, but the brain recognizes the nutrients and it does it to the body. So when we give that to people, they are blown away. Oh my gosh, I'm getting my vision back. Oh my gosh, my floaters are completely gone. Oh my gosh, the pressures are gone. And you'll want the Vision FX and the Occutive for that. And of course, it would go according to age, height, and weight. And I get very aggressive with my clients because they want their vision reversed. They want to go back to 20/20. And in Dr. Wallach's story, there was 27 legally blind people. The doctor said that he declared them, the heckler in the crowd, he was the eye doctor. He said there was no way they would ever get their vision back. And somewhere around 90 to 120 days, 25 of the 27 were back at a 20/20 vision. Now, it's not just those eye vitamins, but it's also brain and heart. You got to do things according to weight, and you definitely have to clean up the diet. You can't mess around with that. You got to have the absorbers.
0: And hope you don't have a detached retina or anything like that, right?
1: Yeah, but even those, you know, Dr. Wallach and I have had many conversations about that, and he said, take those, and they will reattach. You don't have to have those eye glues put on. So I have not had one client that had a detached retina. I can't say that a lot of these come out of the woodwork for me, but I haven't had one that had the detached retina that didn't take the vitamins and it totally reattached. Now, some have gone and got the glue, but most of them just stuck with the nutrients and had great results.
0: A toll-free number to call for assistance, 1-855-949-7234. They'll be there now. They'll be there tomorrow. And they'll be there whenever you need them. Let's go to Aaron in Tempe, Arizona. Lots of Tempe, Arizona people. Hi, Aaron.
5: Hey, George. Thanks for getting me on tonight.
0: I have a
5: comment and a question for Dr. Randy. Our grandma is in her 80s, and she recently had a flare-up of sciatic nerve pain going down her leg. The cause of it was when she was at the doctor recently getting some x-rays, they were sitting down in a chair, her legs were bent, so her lower half was facing straight, and then she had help to gently turn her upper part of her body, because she was just telling us about this, and then they turned her to the side, and she felt something pull in her back, and then later that night into the next day, for up to now, she's had such like a big sciatic flare-up, and can't get around that good, but I was wondering if there's anything available that I could get a hold of her for, or anything more natural that is available that we could do to help her with this.
1: Yes, for sure. Anything like that, anything in that category, anything that remotely feels like it's in that category, you want to go with two things is what I would do. One is the bone and joint package. And then we have something else that is really fantastic for pain. So everything in the bone and joint is going to be very helpful in healing okay? Because basically, you know, she might have tore something in the back that's now resulting. However, when we're having that pain, we're missing out on all of the things that we need for bone, joint, cartilage, ligament, tendon. Natural sunshine, number one, try to get her out in that. If not, she must supplement. Again, they're not all the same. You should get it from the call team, in my opinion. But she also needs phosphorus, magnesium, zinc, copper, MSM, trace minerals, glucosamine, boron, strontium. She will get all of that in the bone and joint pack. But then I would also add for the pain, there's incredible studies, new research. It's like flying out right now. And we have something else called Permeric. And anybody who's in pain, which is probably 75% of this audience, if I had to guess, Permeric, you got to call the call team to get it. Permeric. That in studies is literally, I think it's if you get somewhere around 500 milligrams, which is going to be the equivalent of, let's say, a quarter to a half a teaspoon of turmeric. That is reducing 95% of pain. Now, back to her sciatic, she still needs those nutrients. You can't just go to kill pain and inflammation. You really got to nutrify. And so that's why I'm stating that one.
0: Quick text and tweet. Tom, what do you have for Dr. Randy?
6: Hey, Randy, Corey in Fort Lauderdale would like to know how close they are getting to rebuilding cartilage.
1: We're doing it already. Bone and joint pack. Been doing it for years. Verifiable on x-ray at about 6 months.
0: Simple as that, Randy?
1: Mm-hmm. It really is. We've been doing this for a long, long time. I had a client who was diagnosed by her medical doctor with 7 compression fractures. She was walking, hunched over, couldn't pick up packages, hadn't washed her hair in 30 days. In 30 days with me, once she came to me, got a full analysis, we looked at everything, we put her on a whole program. We didn't just stick with just one thing, but she had a lot of issues, so we dealt with every issue. In 30 days, the people who were bringing her packages showed up on her front porch and said, and I kid, this is verbatim, wow, you are literally walking normal again. After 30 days, she was able to finally raise her arms up high enough to wash her own hair that she had not washed for 30 days. So we have other people that literally were told they needed knee replacement. And 6 months later, they had another x-ray at the same doctor, and he said, you don't need it anymore. And so they compared x-rays. The cartilage was there at the 6-month x-ray.
0: Is that a miracle or what?
1: It's just, you know, God just made us to need nutrients. And if we don't get them, you know, even the heart, George, sits on a pile of cartilage. So think if you're weak in the kneecap or the hips or, you know, the shoulder area. If you don't have cartilage there and it's breaking down there, it's probably breaking down behind the heart also. You take a hit there, you're not going to fare well.
0: We're going to come back in a moment with Dr. Randy Shannon from CriticalHealthNews.com and take final calls right here on Coast to Coast AM.
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5: ABC News, I'm Dave Packer. A disturbing case of alleged child abuse in Los Angeles County. A couple with at least 21 children accused of harsh punishments and beatings. A two-month-old suffering a brain injury. LA County DA Nathan Hochman.
6: What the complaint alleges is what they set up at this house. And this house could only be described as a house of horrors for these young, incredibly young children that had been brought to this house through this surrogacy process.
5: All 21 children taken from the home. After a botched execution in Tennessee, attorneys for Krista Pike, who was sentenced to death for torturing and killing a classmate in 1995, say she's now conscious and speaking. David Rush, former high-ranking CIA officer, pleading guilty to wire fraud. Federal agents finding $40 million in gold bars he kept in his home, accused of bilking nearly $200 million from the federal government. This is ABC News.
7: Here's your News Radio KONP forecast, brought to you by Olympic Game Farm. Lows around 47 overnight, under partly cloudy skies, west winds around 5 miles per hour. Mainly clear Wednesday, high of 64. Mainly clear skies Wednesday night, 51. Mid-60s Thursday, turning cooler Friday, with highs in the upper 50s and scattered showers. Looking at the long range, 53 Saturday, 54 Sunday, and 56 on Monday. Once again, low of 47 tonight. We should top out at 64 tomorrow, a low of 51 tomorrow night. That's a look at your forecast. I'm meteorologist Paul Trombley. Currently 48.

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2: 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We'll call you back. So make sure and put your name and phone number on the email. And we'll call you back and we'll let you tell your story right here on Ghost to Ghost.
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1: 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Right at the top of the homepage, it says Insider. 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

0: 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And people want a consultation with you, Randy. 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
1: Yep. All they have to do is just contact me on there. 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
0: All right, let's go back to calls, and they're lining up. Ruth in Maryland, welcome to the show, Ruthie.
2: Oh, hi, George and Dr. Randy. Thank you for taking my call. And Dr. Randy, I've called in a couple of times about this before, about gaining weight. But basically my question tonight is, what can I do to give me more of an appetite?
1: Oh, to get, so you, what do you weigh?
2: 80 pounds.
0: How tall are you, Ruthie?
2: 5'2"
0: and 80 pounds?
2: Yeah, it's not good.
0: We got to get you up to 115 at least, huh?
2: At least 100 anyway. Yeah.
1: Most people would be shocked at what I say here, but I'll give you a couple different options. We do have some amazing shakes that if you need to lose weight, you got to take them with the meal or, you know, on top of a meal. You can't be using it as a meal replacer. And I think we did talk about it. You're not putting enough in, so I've suggested this. This will help. And listen, you know, plants are out there. And there's a certain plant that gives people, and it's very well known for giving people the hunger, wanting the snacks. And that is marijuana. So if you're not opposed to it, you can smoke that. We've had clients do that when, you know, for example, they had cancer and they wanted to gain weight, but they didn't have the appetite. They smoked that. They had no problem with it. They put the weight on that they needed to do. So on top of your meals, you got to have an additional shake. You're just drinking it. It's great. It's loaded with nutrients and it'll help to add some weight to you. And you definitely can't be running marathons or anything like that. And also just making sure that you're falling in line with the good and bad food list, getting rid of anything that's on the bad side so you're not sabotaging yourself.
0: What's available to drink that might gain you weight? Milkshakes?
1: Well, yeah, those, you know, those are fine. The hospitals will do things like Ensure or Boost. I don't like those because it's basically just all sugar. And you really want to if you're going to try to put on weight, you want to put on healthy weight. And so that's why I go with the protein shakes. And we have several. We have TMR. It stands for total meal replacement. But in your particular case, you're adding it, not replacing the meal.
0: 80 pounds is really thin when you're 5'2", isn't it?
1: Yeah, it's pretty little.
0: Mark in Kansas City, Kansas with us. Go ahead, Mark.
3: Hello, George and Dr. Randy. Thank you for taking the call.
1: You bet.
3: What I wanted to ask you about was, I'm when I sleep and when I get up from sleeping, my feet can get really numb, and then they can start to hurt some too. And I don't know what's going on or why that's happening, because I've never had that problem before.
1: Okay, have you tested your blood sugar levels at all?
3: Yeah, I get a lab every year with my exam, and so far there's not been a problem with that.
1: So nothing pre-diabetes, diabetes, because we always want to rule out any kind of peripheral neuropathy.
3: Yeah, well, neuropathy was something I was thinking about. I did have a neck injury and a surgery about 20 years ago, and I don't know if that has anything to do with it or not. And gabapentin, I've heard some bad things and good things about it, so that's another thing I'm kind of wondering about.
1: Yeah, I mean, it could, without really having a long conversation, it could be disc problems, could be spinal stenosis, could be sciatica, because that goes all the way down into the feet, and you'll feel numbness in the feet. It can be, you know, basically a temporary nerve compression since it's not happening all day long, and it usually resolves pretty quickly after you start walking, but that still also is a red flag to me that you're missing nutrients, and, you know, you got to have things in the body that can counter that. I would start with the bone and joint pack.
0: What do you think of GABA, Drew, Dr. Randy?
1: I'm not against it. I'm not opposed. Some people, you know, like he said, you know, people are on different sides of the aisle. It definitely helps to reduce excessive nerve signaling that's involved in sleep, stress, anxiety, muscle relaxation, those types of things. So, you know, it's got some B6 in it. It's got some magnesium, usually L-theanines in it, usually. Sometimes, you know, they'll mix them. So I'm not against it. It's not the worst thing.
0: And if you miss anything that Dr. Randy has said, just call this number, 1-855-949-7234. Next up, west of the Rockies, Tom, Tucson, Arizona. Welcome to the show. Hey, Tom.
4: Hi, George. You remember me? I'm the one with the doggies.
0: Yes, I do. How are you?
4: Oh, I'm doing great. It's good to talk to you again. Two issues. One is, what do you do for high cholesterol, and what do you do for high blood pressure? What does she recommend?
0: All right, go for it, doctor.
1: Okay, for one on the cholesterol, you want to make sure you're not eating any fried foods or foods cooked in any oils. We need cholesterol, so when people take the cholesterol-lowering drugs, I'm totally against it. That's the naturopath take on it. Get rid of the bad things, and that should regulate out. You want to eat eggs. You know, the reproductive area, well, let's just go with the body as a whole, is about 20% cholesterol. So if you take the drug to shut the cholesterol down, you're shutting off reproductive. You're going to probably get pretty dopey in the brain. And so I wouldn't do those things. So that's kind of the short on that. High blood pressure is definitely not hereditary, no matter what they tell you. Salt has nothing to do with high blood pressure. And coming from my naturopathic side, I say the cause is mineral deficiencies with an emphasis on calcium, magnesium, omega-3, EFA deficiency in general. Could be chronic inflammation in the kidneys, or every bit of what I just said, all put together. And so we give the nutrients that are, you know, will address that. So it would be a conversation. Definitely reach out at the website, thebodycan.com, so that we can have that 10-minute free consultation, and we'll try to get to the heart of it in that 10 minutes.
0: Let's go to final calls. Jeff in Union County, New Jersey. Welcome to the show. Hey, Jeff. Jeff, you with us? He's sleeping. You can hear him snoring in the background, Dr. Randy. How about that?
1: He got some sunshine today. He got up with the sun, going down with the sun. We probably made him wait a little too long.
0: He was on hold for about 32 minutes. He was in bed probably and just fell asleep.
1: Oh, poor guy. Well, he had a chance. He'll hear it on the replay, which I'm a coast-to-coast insider, George. I come back and listen.
0: Good for you. Let's go to Southern Ohio. Mark's with us. Hi, Mark.
5: Hey, George, the guy with a BA and a half in biology.
0: You're not asleep. You're wide awake.
5: Oh, yeah, George, yeah. And, I thought Dr. Randy would like that. Yeah, they tried to, or I asked them for the half, Dr. Shannon, but they wouldn't give it to me.
1: You asked them for the what?
5: I wanted a BA and a half.
1: Oh, gotcha,
5: you know,
1: gotcha.
5: Halfway to a master's, you know. I took about a year of grad studying. I only needed about another year for a master's degree. But anyway. Have two questions for you, Dr. Shannon, about turmeric, getting back to turmeric. I read, heard it on another radio talk show some time ago. The turmeric is so good that it can also, slow down the progression of Alzheimer's, you know, by attacking those amyloid plaques somehow. And also peanut butter. And regarding EDTA might alleviate it. We know, George said some time ago he eats a lot of peanut butter. But the question is, we know that EDTA is a good chelating agent. And I wonder if EDTA would lower or reduce that aflatoxin that's in peanut butter.
1: Damage would probably be already done, and I personally would not eat peanut butter or eat any peanuts unless you grew them yourself and you knew they were not sitting in that. EDTA, you're right, chelating agent. typically is binding certain metals. And when you're talking about peanuts, you're talking about mold. That's the main problem there. So could it work there? Yeah, maybe. But that wouldn't be one of my main reasons necessarily for going to that. And, you know, I will say Alzheimer's, herpes simplex 1, skin cancers, and parasites, we are having amazing, amazing turnarounds on those. So if anybody is suffering from any of those, they need to be reaching out. Herpes simplex 1, like literally right when they're starting to feel the tingle, there's a few steps that they need to do and nutrients, and they get rid of it before it becomes a full-blown breakout, and that is unheard of. And then the skin cancers are drying right up in most every single case we've had. The Alzheimer's, number one, that we have been dealing with fully at root cause and with great success. But there is also a clinic that is in Oregon that a new study came out that the Alzheimer's was reversed in almost 24 hours after they did a process up there. This process is, yeah, it's illegal in all of the world. And there is like two places that are doing studies where you can go. I don't know what it costs, or if maybe it's free. I don't know. But we will be happy to turn people on to that clinic so that if they have it, they do have to do nutrients. That's a part of the program. They got to get their systems and get rid of the sabotagers, good and bad food list, which anybody can get for free at my website, thebodycan.com. You just kind of scroll down. It's their place to get that. But amazing results on all of these things. Amazing results.
0: Let's go to Jake in Los Angeles. Go ahead, Jake.
6: Hi, thank you for taking my call.
0: Sure
6: I'll make
0: thing.
6: It really quick because I know you're up against the clock here, almost at the top of the hour. But so I have these two white spots below my eye, my left eye. And this is a two-part question. I'm wondering, when did you discover the magic of your supplements? How long have you been taking them? And if you're okay with sharing your chronological age versus how you feel biologically after taking them?
0: All right. Go ahead, Randy.
1: I'd like to hear you too, George. What's your age versus what you're feeling?
0: I'm 110 and I feel 35.
1: I love it.
0: How about that?
1: I am 58. I'll be 59 in December. And I have to say that I have the energy, the same exact energy. I mean, I work out probably harder today than I did then. But again, I take all my nutrients. I don't put that up to, you know, risk. I called on my body to do that workout, so I have to replenish it. I have the energy of easy 2025. There's no doubt in my mind. And I give everybody a run for their money. Okay, so the white spots that you mentioned under the eyes, I can't see them, so I can only guess. There is several possibilities without actually seeing them. It can be some enlarged oil glands, okay? If they're tiny, firm, they could be, and white in color, they could be keratin cysts that are just basically trapped under the skin. They just basically clogged pores or whiteheads. It'd be something where I would really need to see it because there's like a number of things. I didn't even begin to hit them all. But yeah, there's several things it could be.
0: Dr. Drew, tell folks about how they can get a hold of you through thebodycan.com.
1: Well, it's Dr. Shannon, but George, my direct line is 844-275-1056. 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
7: From ABC News, I'm Dave Packer. For the first time since her botched execution nearly a week ago in Tennessee, attorneys for convicted murderer Krista Pike say she's awake and speaking. ABC's Faith Abube reports.
8: Her lawyer saying in part in a statement that against all odds, Krista Pike is conscious, speaking, and continues to receive critical medical care. Despite the severe damage she endured to her arms, she's still handcuffed and shackled to the bed. Adding they are grateful to the first responders and medical team who, quote, treated Krista like a human and provided exceptional care to her.
7: An outside law firm has been named in the Cornell University rape investigation. More from ABC's Peter Haralambos.
9: This investigation is going to be spearheaded by former Deputy Attorney General under the Obama administration, Sally Yates, through her law firm, King and Spalding. According to a statement, the Board of Trustees now has a special committee leading this, that this investigation is going to cover not only this 2024 incident and the school's response to it, but Cornell's broader policies when it comes to reports of sexual violence on campus and how they proceed with Title IX investigations.
7: Authorities in California are calling it a house of horrors where nearly two dozen children were living in a home. At least 14 of them allegedly abused. All 21 children were taken from the home, and the parents have been charged with child abuse and neglect. L.A. County D.A. Nathan Hochman says the children born via surrogacy were subjected to staying in rooms called learning centers all day where nannies would be instructed to beat them.
10: And what was going on has been alleged in the complaint of that discipline is nothing short of absolute physical abuse, beatings, and punishment on a daily basis.
7: In the Middle East, forces of the Saudi-led coalition fighting in Yemen have recaptured several key areas around the strategic Bab el-Mandab Strait. 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
7: A Washington State man has been arrested in connection to a deadly school shooting earlier this year in Canada. Investigators say James Cody Bryant assisted in the February shooting that killed six at a British Columbia secondary school. FBI Special Agent in Charge W. Mike Harrington said Bryant helped even after he knew the murders had occurred.
16: Even after the shooter had already tragically killed two family members, Bryant assisted the shooter in successfully traveling to a second location to take even more lives.
7: The Warner Brothers Skydance merger is official, but ABC News legal contributor Kim Whaley says the deal could still face legal issues.
17: We've got a series of statutes dating back to the 19th century that basically represent the idea that competition is good for consumers. If you've got a bunch of hamburger restaurants on the street, the price will go down. You'll have more options. Here we've got CNN on the one hand and CBS News on the other, now becoming one newer news organization. We have Paramount and Warner Brothers, two different movie companies becoming one big company.
7: And a North Carolina man has been sentenced to 18 months behind bars for orchestrating a music streaming fraud. Federal prosecutors say Michael Smith put hundreds of thousands of AI-generated songs on streaming services and set up thousands of bot accounts to listen to them, generating more than $8 million in royalties from streaming platforms. Dave Packer, ABC News.
18: 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Washington State Ferries expect service to be closer to normal through today after a major crew shortage disrupted most of the system Monday. 23 engine room workers called out sick, sidelining 13 of the state's 18 operating ferries at one point. Ferry officials warn schedules still could change even today. Clallam County's proposed 2027 budget projects a general fund operating deficit of just over $2 million. The plan assumes commissioners will approve a new 0.1% criminal justice sales tax beginning in April.
19: Here's your News Radio KONP forecast brought to you by All Weather Heating and Cooling. Lows dip down to about 48 overnight under partly cloudy skies. Winds out of the northwest around 5 miles an hour. High temperatures reach up to 64 Wednesday. Lots of sunshine. Lows dip down to about 51 Wednesday night. Mainly clear skies. Sunshine mixed with clouds at times Thursday, with daytime highs approaching 65. 59 chance of rain showers Friday. That's a look at your forecast. Powered by weatherology.com. I'm meteorologist Derek Height. Currently, it's 46 degrees.

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1: Up next, Shades of the Afterlife with Sandra Champlain as we talk about what's on the other side, and we'll take calls with you next hour on Coast to Coast AM as well. 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

0: And welcome back, George Norrie, along with Sandra Champlain. A fear of dying led Sandra on a 15-year secret journey to find proof of the afterlife. The death of her father pushed her to share these discoveries, believing that they would help the grieving. Sandra is an author of the number one international best-selling book, We Don't Die, A Skeptic's Discovery of Life After Death. Sandra is also the host of Shades of the Afterlife podcast on the Coast to Coast AM Paranormal Podcast Network. And here she is on Coast to Coast. Hello, Ms. Champlain.
1: Hello, Mr. Norrie. I'm so happy to be back with you.
0: Thank you for joining us. How have you been?
1: I have been fantastic. Fall season is here in New England. The pumpkins are out. The leaves are starting to fall. But it's all good.
0: It's my favorite time of year. I love this quarter. It's just fantastic, isn't it?
1: Me too. Absolutely.
0: But by the way, your podcasting is marvelous. Thank you for what you do for us.
1: It's a labor of love, George. I love it myself because it gives me life and it helps me remember the big picture, really, that we don't die. We're eternal souls having a human experience and life is for a reason. I mean, it's tough, but everything we learn and experience here, I really think is education for the soul and serves a greater purpose.
0: Tell us about this fear of dying that you had.
1: Well, it was way back. It was the mid-90s. It was just a young thing. And One night I looked up at the stars and it was just like, who are we? What is our life for? And for whatever reason, it just came in as this fear of not knowing what's next. And I couldn't go to sleep at night without thinking of it. When I'd have quiet moments in my brain during the day, it would just creep in. And it just presented itself as fear. And it was awful. So the only thing I could do really to combat that is to try to find some answers. And so I was always a skeptic. You know, my subtitle of the book is A Skeptic's Discovery of Life After Death. Because the old me wouldn't be listening to Coast AM, the old me thought near-death experiences and the people seeing the lights before their eyes, you know, go to the light. That is all part of the brain shutting down. Of course, I had no evidence, but, you know, I'd laugh at, you know, people that were spiritual, believed in supernatural things. And so I think I'm I'm the best mouthpiece for this because I didn't believe. But I went on a journey really studying things from remote viewing to mediumship, dabbling in electronic voice phenomena, hypnosis, studying near-death experiences and reincarnation, all kinds of things really to feel for myself that we go on, that there's nothing to be afraid of. And even I had a bunch of psychic and mediumistic experiences. So, you know, I was settled in my mind that we go on, but I was a fraidy cat. I didn't want to tell anybody what I found out because I was such a loudmouth for the opposite side, you know, of not believing, of being a kind of a nasty skeptic. And then my poor dad was diagnosed with cancer and died 5 months later. And in the whole process of that happening, it really was present to me how painful grief is and how sometimes families get destroyed with miscommunications. And you know, there's a very high rate of people that take their own life when they're grieving. And it just hit me, if I could have the guts to share what I know about the afterlife and the research I did into grief and what I thought life was for, I thought it would really help people. And one thing led to another. A publisher came into my path. You know how, you know, they say when the teacher is ready, when the student is ready, a teacher appears. Well, you know, everything just started falling into place and it all lined up to write my book, We Don't Die, and share as much as I can. And then thanks to you and Tom and the Coast to Coast AM gang, we have Shades of the Afterlife now that's just completing its sixth year. I can't believe
0: that's
1: it. There's
0: amazing.
1: 311 episodes out now. And, you know, I'll keep on keeping on like that Energizer Bunny. You know, I won't stop.
0: Was it your father's passing, Sandra, that pulled you into this?
1: No, it really wasn't. I think that was part of it that made me want more, but it was the fear that pulled me in. And then selfishly, I thought, okay, I've had enough, you know, I'm good. But then when he passed, and even before he passed, you know, I wanted answers about grief, why it hurts so bad, why people act so crazy when a loved one is passing, why there's so many fights and things. And then even after he did pass, as much as I believed in the afterlife, you know, I wanted proof. So, I mean, I went to a spirit artist who was a medium, who not only gave me really specific evidence of Dad still being around, but she drew a picture of him like he looked when he was in his 20s, and he died mid-70s and was looking really, really bad when he passed. And she says, we get to pick our best age, you know, and our best memories when we're on the other side. And so I just keep on, I just kept looking for more and more evidence. And then, you know, a tipping point occurred that it's like, I've got to share this with people, because we've all experienced grief, and I don't think there's any worse emotional pain.
0: Well, you had this fear of dying, which means that you must have believed that there was something on the other side.
1: I think I did. I was taught to believe. I grew up going to every year of Catholic school. And as much as the stories of faith and heaven were out there, just having a faith didn't quench that fear. It's like, I need something tangible or audible or some experience to believe in. So my first experience that really shifted the needle for me is when I took a medium class. Now, most people just go to a medium, but I thought, I'll take a class on this and see how it works. And we were told that people from the other side, you know, we all have our imagination, but I think, George, we have like this blank canvas, and so we can certainly create. You know, if I asked you to picture a purple dinosaur, you could picture that, your listeners could picture that. But it's on that same blank canvas that the spirit folks work, and they can put pictures and memories, sounds, even tastes, and you know, all kinds of feelings and things there. So my very first experience was doing a medium reading. We were told that we weren't actually doing it. We were just following the steps. We were just going to do like a dress rehearsal, so to speak. And I was working with this woman that I didn't know. And the instruction was simply to create a safe, like luminescent bubble of light around us, and then pretend that there's somebody standing behind the person we were working with. So I closed my eyes, and so I pretended that her grandfather named Jan was standing behind her, that it was her mom's father, that he was a fisherman in Denmark, that he died of lung cancer, that he had a big gap between his front teeth, and he was, you know, puffing away on a cigarette and coughing. That's where I got the lung cancer. And that he never told his daughter, which is this lady's mom, that he loved her. And that was the message, because there's always a message. So I felt very proud of myself. You know, I made up this guy. I opened my eyes, and this lady's crying. Her grandfather's name was Jan. He was a fisherman in Denmark. Fit the description.
0: He had a gap between his teeth, right?
1: Yeah. Had the gap between his teeth. Everything was correct. And then she turned and did the same thing with me, and identified my grandfather. Now, the thing is one would think that I would go on to become the world's best medium, but I think those in spirit just gave me a little taste of what's possible. Because being human, anytime, you know, we all got this analytical side. So anytime I tried to be a medium and tried to do it right, I got it wrong. But every time I was like, okay, it doesn't matter if I'm right or wrong. I'm probably going to be wrong. Let me just see what happens. Then all of a sudden, the creative juices flow, and the spirit world came in and could give images. So every so often, I dabble in a medium class just for myself. But it's very real. And I think for people that are interested, you know, if you take a class in mediumship, you don't ever have to be a medium, but you get to understand how we connect and how loved ones work with our feelings. And you don't have to be a medium to talk to your loved ones. They are part of our lives. But it's always a good practice.
0: And I assume your initial fear of the afterlife was not based on the fact that what it was like on the other side, but you didn't want to end your physical life, did you?
1: No. You know, we all have that ego mind, don't we? You know, it's not our best friend when we wake up in the morning and we look in the mirror and we're a few pounds heavier, a few more gray hairs, and, you know, it's not our champion. So that little voice we all have, that's our skepticism. And skepticism is healthy, of course, but to a degree. But I think it's the ego that doesn't want to die. It doesn't want to think that it's never going to be again. So I think it was that ego mind of mine that just couldn't handle the what if Sandra is gone, right? Now, Sandra has only been here for 60 years now. And of course, how many billions of people have lived before me and how many will live after me? Why I'm so important, I don't know. But that's that ego mind that has all that fear.
0: You still doing some work with the Bigelow Institute?
1: Well, I'm not doing work, but this is what's interesting. So we're up to 311 episodes now of Shades of the Afterlife. And how do I get new information, right? Because people love hearing stories, but there's some really big ones that we all hear, like Dr. Eben Alexander and, mm-hmm. and people like that. But I want to tell the story of the little guy, the little gal, whose stories haven't been heard. And so, you know, I started thinking, okay, what haven't I talked about yet, right? Because there's a lot of different reasons to believe. And so most of the afterlife evidence out there fits into one of those categories, whether they're near-death experiences or deathbed visitations or the different kinds of signs or reincarnation, et cetera, and so forth. But it dawned on me that it was a few years back that Robert Bigelow created this afterlife essay contest. And he was giving, I think he gave out $1.8 million wow. for the best evidence of the afterlife. Now, he didn't want just stories. He wanted really big essays presented as if it was a court of law. His wife had passed, and you know, we all want that evidence of the afterlife. He had the money to do it. And so there were, I think, 200 essays that were submitted, and they had the best of the best judges, and they picked 29 total that they feature on their website, which is bigelowinstitute.org, and they're fascinating. Now, these essays are like 50 to 100 pages each, George. I mean, they're really in depth, but I never sunk my teeth into what they're all about. And so I'm on the mission now to do an episode of Shades of the Afterlife for every Bigelow essay to make it user-friendly without all the big words and having so people, if they want to read all the big essays, certainly they can, but just to make them really understandable. So great people like Dr. Jeffrey Mishlove and Dr. Pim Van Lommel and Dr. Julie Beischel testing mediums. And I mean, there's so many of them, Dr. Dean Radin. So for me, I'm really getting inspired because there's stories that I've never heard of before. And then just being able to take these really big essays and just break them down into an hour on Shades of the Afterlife. You know, for me, it's changing my life, and I know it's going to make a difference with our listeners too. So that's what's really exciting me right now with the Bigelow Institute.
0: What has your belief system, Sandra, done with your thoughts on reincarnation?
1: Oh, wow. That's a big one, because reincarnation for me was something I always believed in, you know, because we believe in recycling, right? And then also, you know, you think of a child who doesn't live long. And if Earth is such a great place to get all these great things and they just live a couple of months, you know, that's not fair. They should be allowed to come back. So originally, I thought reincarnation was it, that we all just reincarnated. Well, the deeper I dug and the more interviews I did and the more books that I read, I still do believe in reincarnation, but I think it's a much bigger field than we know. Because like 100 years ago, George, the population of Earth was half of what it is right now. Right. And of course, if we go back even further, it's a lot less than that. So if there was only reincarnation, we'd have the same group of souls that just keep coming back and coming back. But no, we, you know, have so many people on planet Earth. Where did all these souls come from? So it is my theory, and this is my belief, and you know, there's some experts that believe it too, that we're actually part of a higher soul that remains in the afterlife. So if you pass, and you're going to see your loved ones there, But a part of them has made a trip back to Earth to explore and learn different things. And, you know, I was thinking about this just before coming on the radio tonight. If you imagine a little clownfish swimming in the bottom of the ocean in his coral reef, and he's quite happy down there, but that's reality to him. That's his everything. Now, you try to tell him that there's a place where you don't swim in water, and that there's outer space, and then there's a radio show called Coast to Coast AM, and how people communicate. You know, the brain, his little brain, her little brain just can't get around it. I don't think, being a human being, we are meant to understand how it all works. I really don't. And another thing, George, you know, because this ego mind wants to think we have it all figured out, right? And everything that happens on planet Earth, this is real, right? We got to see it to believe it. Well, we are an illusion down to our quantum level, right? Well, all we are is invisible vibrating energy, and we're living in this ever-expanding universe. And a little tidbit that just popped up on my phone on Facebook said that in 1 hour, George, the Earth is spinning around, traveling around the sun, 66,000 miles per hour. So we're traveling that fast right now. And then here we are in the Milky Way galaxy. We're part of that. And there's an Andromeda galaxy. And we are hurling at 250,000 miles per hour towards colliding with this galaxy. Now, nobody needs to be afraid, because it's going to take 4 billion years for us to get there. But the reason I'm talking about this is that just because we're a human doesn't mean that the whole universe revolves around planet Earth and what we have here. So there's a much bigger picture than we even know. And when we can challenge that skeptical mind with the miracle that we're living in right now and the illusion of being alive, then we can start believing, yeah, this afterlife stuff is real. Do you want to talk about some of the great reincarnation stories?
0: Yeah, absolutely. And then I want to get into the soul.
1: Oh, okay, okay. Well, some of my favorite reincarnation stories, there was a young boy who had, I think it was 57 exact memories from a Hollywood extra from the 40s named Marty Martin. Now, he wasn't very well known. He wasn't written about in books, but this little boy knew very young precise things. He knew his wife's name, his sister's name, the car he drove, what his house looked like.
0: When there was no way the kid would find out.
1: No,
0: really.
1: Way. There's no way. He grows up. A lot of these kids come from little, are very religious backgrounds. And so this isn't stuff that would ever be spoken about, you know. And then we all know James Leininger's story, you know,
0: the pilot,
1: the little boy. Yeah, the little pilot. And then also one of our mutual friends, Susan Massino, her son, Jamie, at a very young age, he woke up and he was talking about the Titanic. And even as a little boy, he could draw a map of the floor plan of the Titanic. And when he drew the pictures of the 4 smokestacks, only 3 of them had smoke coming out. And the mom would ask, Jamie, why is only 3 that have the smokestack? And he always said, we built it because of this. And for how it would look, they built the 4 smokestacks. But he would say, Mama, the 4th one was a dummy stack. And sure enough, George, the exact picture that he drew with the one that didn't have any smoke, that was the dummy stack. You know, there's a little boy, I don't remember his name, but he grew up just playing golf, and he reincarnated of some great golfer. I mean, there's fantastic stories.
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6: ABC News, I'm Dave Packer. For the first time since her botched execution nearly a week ago, attorneys for convicted murderer Krista Pike say that she's awake and speaking. ABC's Faith Abube.
7: Her lawyer saying in part in a statement that against all odds, Krista Pike is conscious, speaking, and continues to receive critical medical care. Despite the severe damage she endured to her arms, she's still handcuffed and shackled to the bed. Adding they are grateful to the first responders and medical team who, quote, treated Krista like a human and provided exceptional care to her.
6: President Trump said he has a call scheduled with Russian President Putin tomorrow to discuss a potential outbreak of plague in Siberia. French police say almost 500 people were arrested and 43 officers injured during mass protests over education funding today. With gas prices increasing, North Carolina lawmakers set to convene tomorrow for a special session to reduce the gas tax. ABC News.
8: Here's your News Radio KONP forecast brought to you by All Weather Heating and Cooling. Lows dip down to about 48 overnight under partly cloudy skies. Winds out of the northwest around 5 miles an hour. High temperatures reach up to 64 Wednesday. Lots of sunshine. Lows dip down to about 51 Wednesday night. Mainly clear skies. Sunshine mixed with clouds at times Thursday, with daytime highs approaching 65. 59, chance of rain showers Friday. That's a look at your forecast, powered by weatherology.com. I'm meteorologist Derek Height. Currently, it's 46 degrees.

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1: We'll take your calls next hour with Sandra Champlain as we talk about Shades of the Afterlife. Make sure you're part of the program, of course. One of our TV shows, it's called Strange Universe. Have you watched it yet? Tom, how can they?
2: Very, very simple. Lex has all the info right up there on the Coast to Coast AM website. Just go there. There's a little clip there. I think one of our first guests was Danion Brinkley. You'll get to see our new set, and you'll just check it out. It's a lot of fun.
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0: So we're going to get that going on. And then the last two together, we're going to send them out to some haunted location or something like that and see how that date goes. 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
2: Hi, I'm Tom.
3: Hi, I'm Jennifer. What brings you here?
2: Yeah, I'm here to meet someone who understands me.
3: How so?
2: Well, I'm into UFOs, ghosts, aliens, Bigfoot, conspiracy theories, the paranormal, that kind of stuff. But can't seem to find anyone who gets it.
3: Oh, well, nice to meet you, Tom. I gotta go.
2: Okay, guess that's not your cup of tea. You sure?
3: Very. Good luck with that.
2: I can't meet anyone when I'm out, and I really can't find a website for my unique interests. 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
2: Paro what dot what? 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
1: 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Stuff you like, remember?
2: Interesting. I'll give it a try.
1: Well, let's try this again.
2: Hi, I'm Tom.
4: 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So you really saw a UFO?
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0: And welcome back, George Norrie, along with Sandra Champlain, host of The Shades of the Afterlife on the Paranormal Podcast Network, that Tom regularly tells you how you can listen to your shows. Let's go back to reincarnation, Sandra. I'll let you finish up that story.
1: Oh, absolutely, George. Dr. Ian Stevenson collected over 3,000 accounts of young children, and most of them are in the Far East. There's very few, really, that are in English-speaking areas. It does happen, but their culture really believes in reincarnation, so of course, that's where most of the stories come from. But Dr. Jim Tucker at the University of Virginia continues the work. They're still continuing to gather stories, and I love it. There's not just kids that remember, but there are different mannerisms people or kids would bring back, even some birthmarks of, say, where somebody was stabbed, you know, that shows up. So there's a whole world to reincarnation. One of the stories I remember is there was actually an American boy who was really intrigued by Italy as a very, very young boy and wanted to go to this little town. I don't remember what the name of the town, but he knew the town and eventually bugged the parents enough that they took a trip over there to Italy. And they found the town. Not only did they found the town, but he wanted to go to a certain house. He got into the house, was able to get in there, and he pulled a brick out of a fireplace, put his hand in, and said, "Where's the money?" Right? So how does that happen? I think we are so passionate when we die sometimes, especially if it's, you know, we've got a lot of money hidden somewhere and someone spent the money. But how this little boy felt so compelled to do that. And then once it happened, you know, he grew up and forgot about it. This is what happens. The kids grow up and they forget. But what is that? And if it's not our soul hitching a ride to another lifetime, I don't know what it is.
0: When I was younger, I always thought that reincarnation was a process, and I still think I'm right. Was a process of perfection, where you keep coming back to get better and better and better. So maybe the very first you that could have happened thousands of years ago or hundreds of years ago was a wretched person, but you got better every time you came back. What do you think of that theory?
1: I like that theory. I do. And, you know, we hear of old souls. What does that mean? You know, that we've come back enough times to, I don't want to say perfect us, practice makes perfect, but I think we're given sometimes the same experiences in our life, even right now in our current life. And when we deal with them, okay, that's a little tick mark. But if we don't deal with it, oh, there it is presenting it to us again. So I think we should accept our challenges, do the best we can in this life, because, you know, we don't want to do all of it again, do we? Maybe just the fun stuff.
0: A couple of weeks ago, our investigative reporter, Cheryl Jones, talked with Gary Schwartz about the spirit phone. And you mentioned it Sunday when you were on the air with us. How could that technology work?
1: It's crazy good. But when you think down to the tiniest particle, like I said earlier, on a quantum level, all we are is invisible vibrating energy. Energy can be moved. It can be manipulated. Even where we are now, we all live thinking everything we can see and hear, that's okay, that's real. But there can be two or many more forms of energy that are all in the same place in the same time, radio waves and GPS signals and wind and, you know, TV signals and our Wi-Fi, right? We're connected wirelessly right now. So we don't need to see it to believe it. So with the Soul Phone Project, they're right now doing a soul switch. And now this is down to a quantum level as well, that they have what they call the A-Team. This is a group of people that have already passed that are scientific of nature, working on the other side. But they're asking them questions, and somehow they can step in front of this, I'll call it a camera for lack of a better word, but they can manipulate this energy to be able to give yes, no responses to all kinds of questions. And so they have a team of mediums that also work with them independent, that come up with the same people, the same stories. And so this is not just left to somebody's crazy imagination. But in time, they're hoping that this soul switch can become like a keyboard, being able to use, type different letters and to be able to communicate that way. And then I know just from my investigations into EVP, electronic voice phenomena, and instrumental trans communication, people that are getting images and videos that are coming through of people on the other side, that the tipping point will occur, that this will all be put together. And so I really do see there's going to be some kind of FaceTime with our loved ones in the afterlife. And wouldn't that be a cool thing to do? But absolutely, why not? You know, when the first cell phones came about, they were these bulky things, and they were miracles, right? And now with the iPhone and other technology, we can reference so much information just with a click of a finger. 100 years ago, if you were to present somebody with an iPhone, they would blow their minds. Well, 100 years from now, you know, when the soul phone is very active connecting to the other side, you know, they'll look back at 2026 like, I can't believe these people didn't believe in the afterlife and didn't know how to connect. We were right here all along, they'll say.
0: What does this tell you about the afterlife, where technology hooks you up to it?
1: What do you mean by that?
0: Well, does it sound like it's part of the universe? What could it be? It doesn't sound so spiritual.
1: Well, I don't know. See, how do we want to even phrase spiritual? If you want to phrase spiritual, and the soul self. So I think our souls really do come here to learn, to experience, that when we go to the hereafter or the here before, that it is all good all the time, that we don't, you know, we can create anything that we want, but we come here to Earth and we get the opposite of that, so we can really learn and grow. Of course, there's the illusion that, you know, we're human and this life is what it is. But on a spiritual side, the people that we know from near-death experiences, they all say the same things as some of the great spiritual leaders, that we're here to love, we're here to forgive, we're here to be kind, we're here to be of service to others, we're here to be grateful. So that, to me, is spirituality, whether you call it God or the universe or the light or something like that. And as far as technology goes, I think it's all created under the same umbrella of the light. And why would we have it if it wasn't somehow connected? Now, I think technology, as we know, a lot of things going on with AI right now are fantastic. But of course, things can be used for the negative, like even the internet's great, but then there's the dark web and, sure, and things like that. But I think technology is a good thing. And young minds, you know, back in the day, like the old time mediums, they didn't have technology. So they communicated to spirit by having these home circles and singing and inviting in the voices of loved ones and things like that. Well, we live in a very different culture that I think the spirit world are going to get to us in any way they can. And if it can be through electronics, even some people get text messages or, you know, phones start playing the loved one's favorite song, that, and the phone could be buried in the bottom of your purse and things like that happen. So if spirit world can use what we have now, they will. They're doing everything they can to let us know that they're still alive, they're still part of our lives, that our lives matter, and that we are very much loved. So I don't think technology is a bad thing, but like anything, we got to be smart about it.
0: But you don't think it makes the other side seem a little weak?
1: No, I don't think so. I think it's exciting, to be honest with you. If we have more and more of our scientists going over to the other side, they're going to use their scientific minds and souls to communicate back with those who are scientific of nature here on Earth. Because everything I do, George, is for, or I believe I'm talking to the grieving parent or the grieving person whose loved one is gone. They know the pain of being on planet Earth. They know the pain of loss. And if there's something that they can do to get to us in a faster way, they're going to do it. And I think, like I said, some of these brilliant technology people that are migrating to the other side, they're going to use what they can.
0: What would you say about this, Sandra? That the other side was created by religions to control us so we wouldn't go wacky.
1: Wow. I would say that that doesn't make sense to me. I would say that our human beings here on Earth created religion to be able to control people and get them to behave and get them to follow. And I think there's a lot of religions out there, and they distorted the big picture. Like I said earlier, the tenets of life and some of the spiritual leaders really is love and service and forgiveness, and people with these egos that we have, you know, they're not so good. A lot of people like control. And so some of these religions were created, and even some of the religions out there, and I hate to say this, but I've got some family members that aren't talking to me. They're really big in their religion. And I say, you know, but Jesus taught to love one another, right? You know,
0: yeah.
1: I mean, not to shun us. And there's some religions that say, if you don't follow me, you know, you can't speak to your family members. So I think spirit world came first, and we are just a little bit of heaven on earth. But I don't think it was created from us. You know, again, the earth is not the center of the universe. It was just like a little tiny blip in the big picture of it all. So challenge your beliefs, I would think.
0: Why have the family members turned away from you?
1: Well, it started around the passing of my dad, and this is why I'm so passionate about sharing about grief and sharing about the afterlife. There's a lot of miscommunications that happen when someone's passing, when we're grieving. We don't have to have a loved one die to grieve, George. There's something called anticipatory grief, that you're going through all the stages in no particular order. And so there's a lot of miscommunications that happen. And I remember even over my dad's care, my siblings and I were like, you know, this is what dad wanted. And they said, well, this is what we want to do. And I'm a very generous, I think, likable person. I'm a glass half full person. You normally find me with a smile on my face. And I have three siblings, and it became real in their world that I was out for more of dad's money. And they created this reality that, and they talked to me like I was not trustworthy, like I was doing things against my dad, and it broke my heart. But when I got involved with grief and how the brain works with perception, when we can make a truth, even if we make it up, then we start seeing through the lens of that's the truth. So I became the Sandra that their imagination thought I was, and not real Sandra. And so I had to get into, and I include this in my book, and for any of your listeners that want a free copy of my book, I give it to them. WeDon'tDie.com. Just enter your name and email address at the bottom of the page, and a copy of my book in PDF form pops up. And why I do that, George, is chapter 10 is about grief, and it's about what happens in the brain and in our biology when we grieve. And unfortunately, my siblings, the view they held on to me, you know, about me from dad's death has continued on. And, you know, we will get maybe a Christmas card or a text message, but it wasn't, you know, on a holiday, but it's not what it used to be. So I think in the big picture of life, what I hold on to is that we all came to Earth to play these roles, because there's a lot of relationships that need healing and a lot of sadness out there. So without them behaving exactly the way they did, George, I wouldn't be talking to you here today. I wouldn't have done any of this research. So I do have faith that it'll all work out in the long run. I really do, but it keeps me motivated to keep sharing.
0: If you could go back into time and talk with Jesus, Sandra, what would you talk to him about?
1: Well, that's a wild question. Jesus.
0: That's me.
1: Yeah. Hey, Jesus. I would probably ask for myself, you know, how does one remember these spiritual truths all the time. How does one get outside of that that ego mind that thinks that we're so separated? How can we, Jesus, look at our fellow man and just see another divine soul? Because I think we are evolving in that direction, George. I really do think so. You've got so many more listeners now, and you know, people are really taking this on board that peace begins within. So I'd want to stay a little more connected to Jesus. How do I, you know, just keep giving me those reminders that you're there, and him along with other spiritual leaders, you know, help me look through life with that lens of forgiveness, of adventure, that I'm here to learn, but I'm also here to make a difference with another person.
0: Well, he's part of the Trinity of the Father, Son, and Holy Ghost, and I would ask him if he has ever met his Father, God. What do you think he'd say?
1: I would say he would, yes. And I also would think the description would be something that we couldn't even get our heads around, because I think that divine spark is within all of us. You know, we all have a divine soul that's we're part of. And so it's so much bigger than who we are. But yeah, Jesus' answer might blow our minds as to who Father God is.
0: We'll talk more with Sandra Samplain from Shades of the Afterlife on the Paranormal Podcast Network in just a moment, and also take an hour of your calls when we come right back on Coast to Coast AM.
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8: From ABC News, I'm Dave Packer. A disturbing case of alleged child abuse in Los Angeles County. A couple with at least 21 children accused of harsh punishments and beatings. A two-month-old suffering a brain injury. LA County DA Nathan Hochman.
9: What the complaint alleges is what they set up at this house. And this house could only be described as a house of horrors for these young, incredibly young children that had been brought to this house through this surrogacy process.
8: All 21 children were taken from the home. After a botched execution in Tennessee, attorneys for Krista Pike, who was sentenced to death for torturing and killing a classmate in 1995, saying against all odds, she's now conscious and speaking. With gas prices increasing, North Carolina lawmakers convening for a special session to consider suspending the state gas tax for 30 days. But the Democratic governor, Josh Stein, warns any relief package should not jeopardize the state's infrastructure needs.
10: We've got to repair our roads. We have to build new roads. We are a growing state. We cannot allow our infrastructure to crumble. So they need to hold the Department of Transportation and our road work harmless as they come up with this relief for people at the pump.
8: David Rush, a former high-ranking CIA officer, pleading guilty to wire fraud. Federal agents finding $40 million in gold bars being kept in his home. He's accused of bilking nearly $200 million from the federal government. In Wisconsin, a 23-year-old Milwaukee woman faces felony charges after prosecutors say she faked her way into a high school posing as a substitute teacher. Milwaukee County Circuit Court Commissioner Rosa Barales.
11: We send our kids to school expecting them to be safe and not exposed to harm. That didn't happen.
8: Prosecutors say once in the classroom, Amy Jones began swearing and directing insults and racial slurs at the students. You're listening to ABC News.
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8: We're hearing from the first ever Philadelphia Parallel Parking Champion. The organizers say the competition raises funds for safer streets. Mario One-Shot Marzuka took the inaugural award over the weekend. Speaking today to ABC News, Zuka described what it takes to be a champ.
17: It's all about visualizing. It's all about spatial awareness, which as an artist, I think I have pretty good spatial awareness. And you got to get that first angle in just right. And then from there, it's all about timing.
8: The Gulf Coast is bracing for what's expected to become the first hurricane of the year to hit the U.S. mainland. ABC News Chief Meteorologist Ginger Z with the latest.
18: Keep an eye from Louisiana through coastal Mississippi, Alabama, and the Florida Panhandle really carefully. Friday night into Saturday looks like landfall of what will likely be our first hurricane of the season. There's a lot of fuel at the surface, above average temperatures in the Gulf because it's been undisturbed. There's a little bit fighting it at the top end in the atmosphere, but either way, I would anticipate more than a half foot of rain, surge, tornadoes, all the regular threats going into the weekend.
8: The NBA is testing new smart basketballs with Bluetooth sensors, which gather data for real-time officiating. The league said the information from the Wilson-developed balls will be for research only, not to make official calls during the game. The NBA said the technology went through a successful pilot program during the summer league. Dave Packer, ABC News.
19: 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Always priced right, always done right. McCrory Carpet One. The Olympic Peninsula Police Canine Foundation, a new nonprofit, is helping Clallam County's Sheriff's Office acquire a drug detection dog. Businesses already donating equipment. The foundation now looking for volunteers with finance and fundraising experience. Washington's legislative districts could be redrawn again. The U.S. Supreme Court has sent a challenge to the state's 2024 court-drawn map back to a lower federal court. The case involves Latino voters in the Yakima Valley. No changes will affect next month's elections. And Clallam County's proposed budget next year projects a general fund operating deficit of about $2 million. The plan assumes commissioners will approve a new 0.1% criminal justice sales tax beginning in April.
20: Here's your News Radio KONP forecast, brought to you by Olympic Game Farm. Lows dip down to about 47 overnight, under mainly clear skies. Winds out of the southeast, around 5 miles an hour. Mainly sunny skies again Wednesday. High temperatures reach up to 64. Lows dip down to about 51 Wednesday night. Mainly clear skies. Sunshine mixed with clouds at times Thursday, with daytime highs approaching 65. 58, isolated rain showers likely Friday. That's a look at your forecast, powered by weatherology.com. I'm Derek Height. Currently, it's 45 degrees.

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1: Shades of the Afterlife with Sandra Champlain, who's on the Paranormal Podcast Network, and we'll take your calls with her this hour on Coast to Coast AM. 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

0: Welcome back, George Norrie, along with Sandra Simplain from Shades of the Afterlife, as we are talking about the other side. You are 100% guaranteed believe the other side exists now, Sandra?
1: Heck yes, I am, George, after, it's about 27 years now, and between 311 Shades of the Afterlife, and I still have my YouTube channel where I interview great people, and we're going on 600 episodes of that, plus all of my own investigations, my experiences. Yes, we go on. Our loved ones, we will see them again. They're still a part of our life. And our life here is for a reason. So we need to experience all we can and get our money's worth out of this life while we're here.
0: What does the soul mean to you?
1: It's the higher intelligence, that part of that divine spark that we all are, that we can connect with beyond. We can connect with things like remote viewing and ESP. We're so much more than locked inside of our body. I think our soul is much bigger than we are, that it's part of the fabric of consciousness, that we all tap into it. We're all unique, but at the same time, we're all connected. I've got an episode coming up, George, that I give, talk about consciousness, and I talk about the soul and some of Dr. Dean Radin's work on consciousness. But I do an experiment with listeners in remote viewing. I've got something hidden in a bag. And at the very beginning, I ask them to quiet their mind and to just look for elements of what's in the bag. The ego mind will try to kick in and try to figure out what it is, but set that aside. And even if your listeners right now want to just play in and, you know, what color, what size, what texture. And at the end of the episode, I let people know what it is. But I've done remote viewing experiences, as has the CIA and NASA and some very credible organizations, because our consciousness is not within us. We are just part of it. We're like a radio signal that's out there in the universe. That's who we are, connected to everything. But in this human lifetime, you know, we're the receiver, we're the radio. But if the radio breaks, is the signal gone? No, it's still around. So that soul of who we are really is that thing that's tapped into it all.
0: You mentioned Harry Houdini Sunday. What was his obsession with the other side?
1: Well, he wanted to believe that it was real on one hand, but in the day he lived, and even today, there's a lot of fraudulent mediums, and all it takes is to get your heart broken once by somebody giving you a cold reading and charging $500 for a reading and knowing you could probably have done a better job. But in his day, there were what's called physical mediums and trance mediums, that wild stuff would occur. I mean, people would appear real again through a substance called ectoplasm. And when these great wars happened, a lot of con artists came out with all these pretend seances and levitating tables, and they'd have all their little devices doing things to rob people of their money. And Harry Houdini is one, of course, that got his heart broken. And so he went out in hopes of finding a good medium, but he was out really to prove that there were a lot of fraudulent mediums out there. And now he's working on the other side with, you mentioned Dr. Gary Schwartz and the whole Soul Phone project. He's got his proof, and now he's working for the other side. But it really is buyer beware. I think mediums are great, but people don't need to be trained to call themselves a medium. And so just because someone is, really, everyone use your skeptical mind. Make sure a medium offers that 10-minute guarantee. Don't pay something that you're not comfortable with. But you should really feel the evidence of your loved one, stories that no other person could tell you.
0: Have you ever sat in on a real seance that really just mystified you?
1: Oh, George, I've been part of like 18 of them. Yeah, when I got into studying the afterlife, I wanted to find out everything I could. And Tom and Lisa Butler, who wrote the book, There Is No Death and There Are No Dead, about EVP communications, they became friends, and they were telling me about David Thompson, a physical medium. And I thought, there's no way that people can sit in a dark room and then voices can be heard and things can materialize. And the only way I could figure out if it was true or not as if I had the experience. So I flew 9 years ago to England to a little retreat center that no longer exists due to COVID, unfortunately. And for not a lot of money, I met not only David Thompson, but the wonderful physical medium, Scott Milligan, who, you know, we're great friends and we do trance demonstrations on almost every Friday on Zoom. Your listeners can join us for that. But I was scared to death, not knowing what I was in for. And it was a group of people, about maybe 40 of us in a darkened room. We were all holding hands. Nobody could break the circle, because if you did, you think maybe they're manipulating something. The medium was tied down to a chair just to make sure he's not getting up and doing things, in what's called a cabinet, somewhere where the energy could build and things could happen. I didn't know what I was in for. We started singing songs that we all knew, whether it was ABBA or Christmas carols and things. And then these voices would come out of nowhere and things would happen. It was just before Christmas and there were a lot of toys in the room around a Christmas tree and glow in the dark things, and things were moving around. And as exciting as all that was, there were instruments being played. There was laughter of little children. Of course, there were no little children in the room. The real magic to me came when people's voices of their loved ones came out of the darkness, that there was this ectoplasmic voice box that their loved ones could push their face into somehow and talk to their loved ones again. But I felt spirit hands. I had a little child's hands holding my hand. There was a glow-in-the-dark plaque that a little child presented to me, and I could see their little fingers moving. And current physical mediumship is nothing like it was in the past, but people should read up about the great Alec Harris and people with could see with a little red light on, they could actually see their loved ones coming out of this cabinet, and people would hold their babies again. They'd see their loved ones' faces. There were things called apports, things that would appear out of nowhere from the other side, gifts from the other side. Physical mediumship was a really big thing back in the day, and I do hope it comes back, because I can never share with your listeners something that can prove that this is real, but if you have an experience, it takes you from believing to knowing.
0: Let's go to the phones. East of the Rockies, Peter is with us in Jacksonville, Texas. Welcome to the show. Hi, Peter.
2: Yeah, good evening, and thanks for a very interesting show.
0: Sure thing. Go ahead, Pete.
2: Yeah, okay. Yeah, I got two questions. The second is related closely to the first, and I love Sandra's phrasing of the ego mind, because it is a part of our mind, and it's a curious thing, because it can lead us astray, primarily, of course, by telling us that we are only our bodies. But I'm curious, and I assume we need it for a kind of sense of identity. Does it have any other purpose, Sandra? What is the purpose of the ego mind? That's my first question.
1: Thanks, Peter. It's a great question. I think it locks us into being human. I don't think we're meant to know that we are eternal souls having a human experience 24/7. I really don't. I think we're supposed to play this game of life, really, to have our soul grow the most it can. And it does in adverse conditions. We can learn, we can overcome. But life can be very, very painful. And that ego mind, it does serve a purpose of keeping us grounded into playing this game. But of course, this is a very painful place, and a lot of painful things happen more than the pleasure thing. So that ego mind, I think, is something that to identify it and to know that there's a higher self, that we don't have to listen to it. That is like, I want to say, going to a gym and exercising. We really have to work at it. And do we ever get to that point, say, of a Jesus where there is no ego? I don't know if that's possible. But in the simplest terms, it's just to remind us of our humanity and to play this game of life. But we are given the choice. Do we listen to it or not?
2: Interesting, because it keeps us focused, right?
1: Yeah, it does. Yeah, it does. But we don't have to listen, Peter. We don't.
2: Tell me about it. Okay, do you have time for my second question?
0: Go ahead, Pete. Yeah.
2: Okay. So when we get to the other side, and here's what's interesting, I've always been curious about it. Do we know ourselves as George Norrie, Sandra, or Peter? In other words, what happens to the ego mind? Does it carry over in some sense?
1: Well, good question. Peter, George, Sandra, we all go to the other side and we're recognizable. We'll see our friends. But the ego part of it, that negative identity part, we see through loving eyes. We see through forgiving eyes. We see the bigger picture. But our personality goes with us. And I know this. Every Sunday, we do a free Sunday service on Zoom, Peter. And part of it, half of it, is a medium demonstration. So we have medium volunteers, and they do readings. And it can be so funny to hear these people coming from the other side and their memories and their humor. And we bring it all with us. We do. We bring, put it this way, we bring the good stuff with us and we drop the negative stuff. And I love that our sense of humor is a part of it. So we will continue to exist. We get to choose our best age, how we want to look. We get to create where we want to live. Our loved ones are there. And even our pets are there, Peter, to greet us.
0: Let's go to Mayette in New York City. Hi, Mayette. Go ahead.
3: Yes, how wonderful, George. You make our mornings. You make life joyous and worth living. And top of the morning to both of you. Peter asked such a good question, and George had on Aaron Abke, The Three Beliefs of Ego, A Sufferer's Guide to Freedom. It's a great read. But I want to have a point of clarification, which I'll stay on air with you. And then my main question, I'll listen over the radio. First of all, do you know what momenta et mori means? It's another way to say what you were saying in the beginning.
0: I've never heard of it.
3: It's a Latin phrase for you will die. That's what we seem to forget, as Sandra was saying earlier. And if we have more realization of that, I think the golden rule, which is so simple, treat others the way you want to be treated, would be more apparent. But my main question deals with NDEs. Now, I didn't get in because I'm so greatly inspired by Daniel Brinkley recently, Behind the Secret Door. However, Unsolved Mysteries, I think it was last week, I'd never seen this. They had a long segment on Daniel, his friends, his wife, his experiences. He was on air, his friends and people were on air. And one of the things that became apparent is that he became a real, what they say, psychic, but I love Ruth's terms. She calls them mystics, right? And he could actually tell people about somebody had been murdered and where everything was, and the person didn't believe it at first, but it was all true. So the NDE, what does that teach us, even if we have an experience? And I'll listen over the air. Thank you.
1: Oh, she's wonderful. Thank you.
0: She's one of a kind.
1: As far as memento mori, just coming back to interviewing a gal a couple years ago, when we can really embrace that death is coming, we live life powerfully. You know, we can put things in perspective. Now, as far as near-death experiences, and I love Daniel Brinkley. I love him so much. But the whole world of near-death experiences, we don't need to have one to embrace the messages of them. I can't sink my teeth into enough near-death experiences that are called veridical or verifiable ones. These are the ones where people's consciousness floats out of their body. They can see what's happening in the operating room. They can tell what's happening in other rooms. Blind people can see for the first time. There's tons of those stories. And what they show us is that our consciousness is not locked in the body. And to talk about that psychic nature, so many of the people that have these near-death experiences come back mystical. They do. They can they have mediumistic abilities, they have psychic abilities, they can tap into the future somewhat, although the future is not 100% written. And so to learn from near-death experiences really is to understand that, first of all, nobody dies alone. We have people that help us cross. People see loved ones in their near-death experiences, but that our consciousness is not locked into our body, that we are so much more than we think we are. And yeah, keep listening to near-death experience stories, especially the verifiable ones, and they really do empower you. And we can learn, as we are all divine souls having a human experience, how to tap into our own psychic abilities. We don't have to have a painful near-death experience to benefit.
0: First-time caller Henry near Denver, Colorado. Let's get you in, Henry, before the break. Go ahead.
4: Thank you very much, George. Good morning, and good morning, Sandra. I have a rather unique question. I think something that I've never heard of before. And it concerns the image, the person Mary, the mother of Jesus in the story. And she was considered the Virgin Mary. Now, I recently heard a conversation from a sage or wise person talking about the ancient mythology associated with Mary, who says that she was not virgin from no sex. She was virgin because she was an previously unincarnated soul. And I'd never heard this before, but in a way it makes a whole lot of sense. And I wondered if you talk about, you know, coming and going with reincarnation and that sort of thing. I was wondering if you had ever had any experience or comment about this with regard to an unincarnated soul, one incarnated for the first time.
0: I've never heard of that. 30 seconds. Go ahead, Sandra.
1: No, I've never heard of that. And all I can say is there's so many different theories out there, Henry. If something empowers you to live life powerfully here, use it, take it on board. But that's something I haven't heard of before.
0: Yeah, we were always told she was the Blessed Virgin Mary when we were kids. Remember that?
1: Absolutely.
0: Sandra's website is WeDon'tDie.com, which is part of the Paranormal Podcast Network. We will be back with final calls in a moment as she heads up Shades of the Afterlife when we come back.
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4: ABC News, I'm Dave Packer. A disturbing case of alleged child abuse in Los Angeles County. A couple with at least 21 children accused of harsh punishments and beatings. A two-month-old suffering a brain injury. LA County DA Nathan Hochman.
5: What the complaint alleges is what they set up at this house. And this house could only be described as a house of horrors. For these young, incredibly young children that had been brought to this house through this surrogacy process.
4: All 21 children taken from the home. After a botched execution in Tennessee, attorneys for Krista Pike, who was sentenced to death for torturing and killing a classmate in 1995, say she's now conscious and speaking. David Rush, former high-ranking CIA officer, pleading guilty to wire fraud. Federal agents finding $40 million in gold bars he kept in his home, accused of bilking nearly $200 million from the federal government. This is ABC News.
6: Here's your News Radio KONP forecast, brought to you by Olympic Game Farm. Lows dip down to about 47 overnight, under mainly clear skies. Winds out of the southeast, around 5 miles an hour. Mainly sunny skies again Wednesday. High temperatures reach up to 64. Lows dip down to about 51 Wednesday night. Mainly clear skies. Sunshine mixed with clouds at times Thursday, with daytime highs approaching 65. 58, isolated rain showers likely Friday. That's a look at your forecast, powered by weatherology.com. I'm Derek Height. Currently, it's 45 degrees.

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2: 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We'll talk about that. And then Brad Stewart joins us with his work called Facing Death, Spirituality, Science, and Surrender at the End of Life. Looking forward to that. 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And if you haven't watched it yet, you're missing out.
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1: Whether it's physical activity, obesity, diet, smoking, low on hormones, stress, sleep disorders, or your age can be supported by reducing inflammation and aiding the body to heal itself appropriately. A stem cell is a cell waiting to be told what it needs to be. If there is inflammation, that inflammation needs to be stopped. High blood pressure, high cholesterol, kidney disease, various types of cancer, depression, autoimmune disorders, osteoporosis, even fatty liver are chronic signs of inflammation and can be aided by supporting the body's ability to protect those cells that it needs. And that is the purpose of ImmuStem and AdaptiStem together, supporting the body to be the best it can be.
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0: Welcome back. Our final segment, George Norrie with you, Sandra Champlain with us, Shades of the Afterlife on the Paranormal Podcast Network. Sandra, what is your belief in the afterlife done for you personally at this point?
1: Oh, George, it's given me life. It helps remind me that I'm so much bigger than who I think I am, you know, in my ego mind. It reminds me when things go wrong that life is an education for the soul and that someday I can look back on this and be able to grow from it. Even some of the toughest times we humans go through, even though I don't think we plan everything that happens to us, I think genuinely bad stuff happens, you know, things do happen, but everything, it's a learning experience. It's an opportunity to help someone else down the road. So for me, it helps me put life in perspective. It helps me not be as hard on myself, be forgiving on other people. You know, it's a tough road other people are living, but it also helps me have a little bit more fun in life and not take things as seriously. It's a tough, tough life. We are in this together, so be kind, help another person, try to have that love in your heart and be forgiving. So it's done that for me, and it's a being able to record these shows every week too, George. It just is a great reminder for me being the best person I can be.
0: You think when somebody dies and they leave their body, it's instant?
1: Yeah, I think it's pretty instant. I think we're either here or we're there. I don't think, you know, there are plenty of stories of earthbound spirits and things, people that just haven't gone through the light yet. But I don't think anybody can escape moving over there. And I think our consciousness can easily come right back. But I think whether we choose to accept that we're dead or not, like in the movies, we're either here or we're over there.
0: Is there confusion?
1: There can be confusion, yeah. And they say there's confusion, especially, you know, if somebody is leaving behind something or someone that they really love, you know, it's like, how can I be here? And, you know, you hear these stories of people in accidents who have near-death experiences. They're standing outside of their body, or they're hovering above their body in a hospital room in a surgery, and they don't get it. Who am I looking at? Who is that? You know, and what's happening? So there is confusion, but there's always people that are guiding us across our, you know, there's thousands of stories of deathbed visitations. Our loved ones are there to greet us and to bring us over. So there might be a little bit of confusion, but it won't take long before either the family pet shows up or one of your loved ones from the past, and they just grab your hand and walk you home.
0: All right, let's go to final calls. East of the Rockies, Nancy is with us in Bedford, Mass. Hello, Nance. Go ahead.
2: Hi, thank you. When I was young, my grandfather died about 60 years ago, and I felt like I had some sort of connection with something evil that has never been rectified, and that keeps popping up into my head. I don't know if you've ever had people with that issue, but the other part of it is, if he would have come back immediately and then live a short life, 5 or 10 years, how would I recognize him, since the last thing he was here would be a child?
1: Well, that goes back, Nancy, to the reincarnation topic. It is of general thought now that who we really are remains in the afterlife, and a piece of him can come back. So you'd recognize him right away when you pass. There he is. And as far as the evil thing, it's really a tough thing being here on planet Earth. Are there evil forces? Of course. But I do also think that we all have a subconscious mind. And that ego mind, I tell you, the more we think something, the more it automatically comes into our mind. And some of those earliest memories when we were kids, I even have some reoccurring dreams that I've had since I was a little kid. They just latch right onto the subconscious. We have the tool, though, when they come up, to say, thank you for sharing. And you can replace it with a thought of something that you are grateful for or a happy memory. That is something all humans can possess to override that ego mind.
0: Have you ever been confronted by the devil, Sandra?
1: George, I have not been confronted by the devil. I know I've had some really dark thoughts that have come in during grieving process, and that's why I wanted to get my book out so much, because we lose a huge amount of healthy neurotransmitters in our system, and some really nasty negative stuff can come out of it. But there are tools to be healthy again. So I would have to just say it's the devil within, that deep, dark place, but that also gave me the compassion to know how tough grief is.
0: Let's go to John in Wisconsin. Welcome to the show. Hi, John.
3: Hello, George. Hello, Sandra. A brief comment and a question, please.
0: Sure.
3: Foremost, Sandra, you do great work. You're one of my favorite guests on Coast to Coast. My comment is our culture is so messed up, faith-wise, social-wise, etc. And I believe a lot of the young adults are spinning in circles, unsure of their future, unsure of today's culture. My question, Sandra, is this. What advice would you give to these young people so not only can they gain confidence in their future, but they can also gain confidence in doing a better job of navigating through this discombobulated culture? And, George, thank you for taking my call.
0: Thank you, John.
1: John, thank you so much for your kind words. It is a tough road being a human being. It truly is. I think our young people need people to believe in them. They need support. When we're young and things go wrong, we can easily identify as I'm not good enough, I'm not smart enough, I'm unlovable. And then you carry on life really thinking those things are true. And then the next thing you know, you end up in prison. And, you know, we have these beliefs that latch on, that ego mind again starts very, very young. But it really is to demonstrate what's possible, talking to people in a positive way, obviously loving, but being a support system where any dream really is possible. I think kids need to believe that again, like we were when we were little. So I think support system is absolutely number one. And then you can talk to people about things like the afterlife. It's never too young to give them the belief that there's something bigger. And then even kids that get involved with, say, electronics or books or reading, whatever that thing is, they can really latch into the bigger possibility of like our psychic nature or remote viewing or, you know, afterlife communication or even looking at life as it's all growth for the soul. But it's having positive conversations about what's possible instead of what's wrong.
0: Here's Cornelius in Louisiana. Hello there, Corny. Go ahead.
4: George, I'm surprised you didn't introduce me as the devil, George.
0: I was thinking about it.
4: I tell you, George, but it's great to hear Mayette and John, my two coasty friends and stuff. Now, Sandra, I don't know if you read the Bible or not. I read the Bible, and you talk about Jesus and everything. But he says it's once to die, then the judgment, and then there's a parable, which I believe is a true story, where the rich man goes to hell, and the poor man is in Abraham's bosom, which is supposed to be heaven or paradise. So I do believe in the devil, and I tell George all the time, I think this AI is nothing but the Antichrist intelligence because it tells kids to commit suicide. And John was talking about our youth and stuff. I know you say you can talk to the dead and all like that, but the Bible forbids us to talk to our dead loved ones and stuff like that. The Witch of Endor, when King Saul went to the witch to talk to Samuel, something appeared, but that was a familiar spirit. So I know you're talking about Dr. Schwartz and that Soul Phone Project, and he's talking to Edgar Mitchell and Houdini and Albert Einstein, but they're all familiar spirits. It's a deception, and that's what's coming for us in the 2030s when they get AI fully online, Sandra, and I hope, and George has said this, he's not taking the mark of the beast. Elon Musk said he wants to put a chip in everybody's head and hand, and that's going to be the mark of the beast. So I hope you won't take that. But I just wish people would read the Bible. Like I said, this reincarnation business, no, you got one chance to get it right. And George knows this. I was sexually assaulted as a child, and that's wrong. And whoever did that, they need to go to hell. Hitler needs to go to hell. All these people that do evil things and stuff, they need to go to hell. That woman that they botched that thing up in Tennessee on her execution, she needs to be executed. She tortured a poor teenager to death. So I just wonder if you think the Bible and the devil is true. God bless you, George, and God bless America.
1: Thank you so much, Cornelius. I talked to you before. I tell you, Cornelius, you're a very powerful person, and I think there are so many different ways to live life, and there is absolutely nothing wrong with the Bible. I grew up with it. I absolutely did. But for me, how I live my life really is of, well, we'll call it Jesus' way, being loving, being forgiving, being kind, having gratitude, being in service to others. I concentrate on that. And I also have just done some investigation, and I know that a lot of the Bible was written down, 600 years after Jesus had lived. And so take what empowers you to live the best life. And I am in 100% agreement that bad people, they don't deserve to walk by our side when we go to the afterlife, that we need to be responsible for our actions here on earth.
0: Next up, Jeremy's with us in Jamestown, North Dakota. Hi, Jeremy.
5: Hello, George and Sandra. I have some questions for you. I was in a near-fatal auto accident over 22 years ago, and I spent 2.5 months in a coma. Where was I? I wasn't in the afterlife, and I wasn't in the current time.
0: You think he was in limbo? Where was he, Sandra?
1: Oh, I don't think he was in limbo. It's kind of like the same place we go when we dream at night. Sometimes we have dreams, but where do we go? Our consciousness can stay within. It can float without. Certainly, you probably don't have the awareness of it, but you were probably surrounded by loved ones and healers and things on the other side trying to get you through that. Our consciousness doesn't always show us a near-death experience or things on the other side or loved ones coming to greet us. I've never been in a coma, but I have been medically induced for surgery and things like that. And it's almost like a feeling of no man's land. We are connected to, our soul is connected to us. They call it through a silver cord, and that's still very much part of us. But when we die and we go to the other side, that silver cord is disconnected, but we're still very, very much alive. So while I don't have the answer exactly where you were, you're still you. And the best I could say, it's similar to a place where we go to in a dream or if we're in anesthesia. But I know for a fact that there are loved ones and healing that go on from the other side to help you live this best life possible and be healthy.
0: Let's go to Corey in the state of Washington, west of the Rockies. Hi, Corey.
6: Hey, how you doing, George? Hi, Sandra. Corey.
1: Hi.
6: First, I want to say thanks. I feel very honored to be on with you guys this evening.
0: Thank you.
6: So I have one main question in two parts. Firstly, I believe in reincarnation, like many of your listeners do, I'm sure, and I listen to Coast regularly, so I hear mediums reach out to other listeners and their loved ones who've passed away, and I've never heard a single one of the mediums ever say, I can't get a hold of your loved one because I think they've already reincarnated. It seems like that scenario would be a lot more common, like maybe the medium goes to reach out to them and gets a busy signal or something. What would you think about that?
1: Well, we don't get a busy signal because it truly is my belief that who we, the main part of who we are, can still be contacted in the
0: spirit world. It's almost like they split into two, right?
1: Yeah, yeah. I mentioned on Fridays we do this trance demonstration where it's actually a person who lived once speaking through somebody who lives now. And one of the things he often says is we can be in two places at the same time in the afterlife. He says, we're here speaking right now, but my wife's thinking I'm sitting next to her and we're watching a cricket game, having a conversation. Like I said, there's so many elements at play, like that little clownfish in the bottom of the ocean. Our minds can't possibly get around how big it is and what we're capable of. So mediums can still connect with loved ones because our energy is still around. I mean, we are still us in some place in the afterlife, yet a piece of us can come. This is my belief. I don't push this on anybody else. Can come to learn more and to experience more and make that practice makes perfect.
0: What are some of the future shows on Shades of the Afterlife, Sandra?
1: Well, I'm digging deep, like I said, into some of these Bigelow things. They're pretty cool. Lots of research into the near-death experiences, some mediums of the past. There's mediums of the past that in trance-like state, people that had no formal education can speak a dozen different languages, and like really interesting information that's come through. There's a lot about hospice workers and what they've witnessed as far as deathbed visitations, that nobody dies alone. There's experiments in the lab through people like Dr. Julie Beischel, who do triple blind experiments on mediums and stuff. So I'm digging deep into mediums of the past, near-death experiences, and then also I really want to share some of these incredible stories that haven't been heard from the Bigelow Institute.
0: Sandra, always great talking to you, and I'll talk to you on the first Sunday in November.
1: All right. Thanks, George, and thanks, everybody.
0: Sandra Champlain from Shades of the Afterlife on the Paranormal Podcast Network. For Dan Galante, Gina Salvati, Tom Danheiser, Sue Trikas, Lex Lonehood, Sean Latasseur, Alec Fernandez, Tim Benald, Mary Berry, George Knapp, and Richard Serrett, I'm George Norrie, somewhere out there on Coast to Coast AM. We'll see you on our next edition. Until then, be safe, everyone.

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6: From ABC News, I'm Sherry Preston. Days after her death sentence was supposed to have been carried out, Krista Pike is awake and talking. ABC's Sophie Flay has the latest.
7: 1 week after her botched execution, her lawyer says Krista Pike is awake and speaking. She was scheduled to be put to death for a 1995 murder, but she survived two lethal injections. How that happened is now under investigation. Pike's attorney saying her recovery is medically unprecedented. Her prognosis remains unclear, but at a minimum, we expect a long recovery. They want her death sentence reduced to life in prison.
6: The U.S. stepping up the pressure on Russia for answers about the death of a worker at an anti-plague lab in Siberia. The State Department sending a diplomatic warning to Moscow. Speaking yesterday, President Trump said he'd be on the phone soon with Russia's leader.
8: So far, we're in very deep discussions. We'll be able to report about it probably tomorrow.
6: The worker reportedly died from pneumonic plague, which ABC News medical correspondent Dr. Darian Sutton says is very treatable. However,
9: the pneumonic plague has a fatality rate, or the risk of death, if it is not treated, up to 100% in 24 to 48 hours. It causes a rapidly progressive pneumonia, fevers, chills, cough, and if it's not treated quickly, it can lead to death. The key here is identifying it early.
6: Russia right now saying she died of pneumonia, but won't say what caused it. More violent protests over school funding in France. ABC's Tom-Sophie Burridge is there.
10: Protesters have been setting bins on fire, barricading areas. And sometimes the police have just been charging at the protesters to kind of clear them out. You know, that hundreds of people have been injured, both police and students.
6: Things got loud at a Memphis City Council meeting last night. They were protesting against artificial intelligence. Israel today marking 3 years since the Hamas launched attacks on October 7th. More than 1,200 Israelis were killed. 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
6: A 23-year-old Milwaukee woman is facing 20 years for lying about being a substitute teacher at a high school in the city and then allegedly cursing at students, using racial slurs, and arranging them by race and gender in class. Michael Cerniglia is a lawyer for Amy Jones.
17: Ms. Jones manages bipolar disorder and was experiencing an acute manic episode caused by delayed home prescription delivery, so she was off her meds.
6: The school also facing questions over why she was able to just walk in and get assigned to a class. New charges after a deadly school shooting in Canada earlier this year.
18: The FBI says James Bryant, 30 years old, from Bellingham, Washington, is accused by investigators of assisting the shooter.
19: In addition to providing money, technical advice, and particular items to be used in the shooting, Bryant agreed to record a live stream feed of the attack and broadcast it in a way that would maximize notoriety for the shooter.
18: The February shooting killed five children and one adult at a secondary school in British Columbia. If convicted, Bryant could get life in prison.
6: That's ABC's Chuck Sieverton. New federal forecasts now say home heating oil prices could be up more than 30% this winter. Natural gas prices, however, could maybe be lower. And a surprise, midseason retirement in the NFL. Longtime Philadelphia Eagles offensive lineman Lane Johnson announcing he is stepping away from the game. The 36-year-old has already hinted this season would be his last. He now says he needs to focus on his mental health. Sherry Preston, ABC.
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22: 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Washington State Ferries expect service to be closer to normal through today after a major crew shortage disrupted most of the system Monday. 23 engine room workers called out sick, sidelining 13 of the state's 18 operating ferries at one point. Ferry officials warn schedules still could change even today. Clallam County's proposed 2027 budget projects a general fund operating deficit of just over $2 million. The plan assumes commissioners will approve a new 0.1% criminal justice sales tax beginning in April.
23: 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Lows dip down to about 46 overnight under mainly clear skies, southeasterly winds around 5 miles an hour. Mainly clear skies again Wednesday. Daytime highs approaching 64. Mainly clear skies Wednesday night. Lows dip down to about 51. Sunshine mixed with clouds at times Thursday, with daytime highs approaching 65. 58. Isolated rain showers likely Friday. That's a look at your forecast. Powered by weatherology.com, I'm Derek Height. Right now, it's 45 degrees.
24: From coast to coast, we are live, and we take on the stories of the day. And tonight, we've got a good one lined up for you. Looking forward to tonight. A little bit later on, do you remember the name Dr. Deborah Brix? She was the world-renowned physician who stood next to Dr. Fauci during the whole COVID-19 crisis. She worked under President Obama and President Donald Trump when it came to COVID-19. We're going to ask her what she's watching when it comes to this pneumatic plague that's going on in Russia. So we'll talk to her about that coming up here in a bit. Next hour, hold on to your hats. There is a New York Times bestselling book. It's a blockbuster. It's being talked about as one of the best books of the year. It's called Roll the Calls, and it's the story of Ari Emanuel. Ari Emanuel is a Hollywood super agent. And if anybody who watched the TV show Entourage a couple years ago on HBO, he was the character, or he was the true person that they based the agent character, Ari Gold, played by Jeremy Piven. And it is, if you know the series, it is a funny, funny look at Hollywood. And it's loosely based on Mark Wahlberg when he went out to Hollywood and he brought his friends from back home, and the trials and tribulations of friends and movie stars and gobs of money and actors and actresses and agents and movies and money and all this crazy stuff that goes along. It was a great, great series. And Jeremy Piven played Ari Gold, which was based on Ari Emanuel. So we'll get into all that with him coming up in hour number two. This first hour, I don't know if you saw this, but there is a viral video going around the internet. And it's, I believe it's in Texas, where there is a man named Jay Valentine. He's a veteran software technology executive. And he's testifying in front of a committee about data centers. And in this viral video, he talks about how these data centers are obsolete, their last decade's technology, and that we don't need these data centers anymore, and we are spending massive amounts of money, and the technology is already obsolete. It is a pretty interesting video, and with all this talk about artificial intelligence and data centers, we thought we'd invite him on the show. Now, if you remember, we had Sultan Menji on the show a couple weeks ago. He's a national security expert and a former FDIC chairman of innovation. He worked for the CIA, worked for the FBI, worked for the NSA, worked for the FDIC, and he was dealing with cybersecurity. And we asked him that very question, and he said the same thing. He said, "Look, this technology is obsolete." So hold that thought. When we come back, we're going to talk to the man who is trying to tell as many people who will listen that this data center technology is obsolete. Stay right there. America at Night, we're just getting started. Back in a moment.
0: America at Night with McGraw-Millhaven.
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24: Okay, it's not us. Our guest is having some technical difficulties, so we'll try and reschedule him for a later date. It's an interesting conversation about data centers and people who were saying that the technology in these data centers are obsolete. So we'll try and get him back on in the next day or two. So let's move on. Has anybody been following the story of Republican Senator Tom Tillis from North Carolina? Senator Tom Tillis from North Carolina has a new book out. And the new book is called How to Lose Friends and Antagonize Presidents. And the man is not running for re-election. He is stepping down as senator from North Carolina. And he has written a book in which apparently he's unshackled from the electorate. So therefore, he's giving us his honest opinion, which, okay, you're a United States senator. You weren't giving us your honest opinion while you were still on the field of play. Be that as it may. In this book, How to Lose Friends and Antagonize Presidents, Tom Tillis writes that the biggest regret of his career is that he decided to confirm Defense Secretary Pete Hegseth. He also goes on to say that he should have stopped Robert F. Kennedy Jr. from becoming Health and Human Services Secretary in the early days of Donald Trump's second term. In the book, the retiring Republican North Carolina senator says he decided to vote for Pete Hegseth because he, at the time, he didn't want to be a lone voice in the wilderness. Tillis does make clear that he always was skeptical of the allegations about Hegseth's turbulent management style, his treatment of women, his excessive drinking, and all of the other shenanigans that came with Pete Hegseth. Hegseth has denied all those allegations, but according to his own book, Tom Tillis says he was very skeptical of those allegations, and so he voted for this man. And the only reason why he voted for the Secretary of Defense is because the United States Senator from North Carolina did not want to be the lone wolf in the wilderness. Now, think about this for a second. You're the father or the mother of someone in the armed services. These people who make these decisions hold your child's life in their hands. Okay? And every decision they make affects your loved ones. Okay? And this United States Senator says he had reservations about Pete Hegseth. So much so that of all the decisions he made in his career, this one is his biggest regret. And the reason why he decided to go with a Secretary of Defense that is less than is because he didn't want to be the lone wolf in the wilderness. Think about that as a profile in courage. Now, look, if the man would have said, hey, I really believe Pete Hegseth was right for the job. And it turns out I've changed my mind, or things he's done has, you know, changed my mind. But in the beginning, I was really, right, okay, fine. Everyone makes mistakes. Everyone thinks somebody's going to do well. Somebody hires somebody, right? That happens. It happens, and mistakes are made, and fine. I can appreciate that. At the time I made the decision, this is why I made the decision. Okay, fine. But he's saying, at the time I made this decision, that this man who was going to lead the armed services, who was going to lead my son or daughter into battle and or have her life and his life in the palm of his hand, I had serious questions about his womanizing, his management style, and his drinking. But I didn't vote against him because I didn't want to be the one to vote against him. Are you kidding me? Are you? This is a United States senator, and this is how he made his decision? Now, it gets worse. He also says in this book, I know for a fact there are others like me. He says, Republicans who agreed to go along with the early demands of the Trump team, no matter how ridiculous they were, believing that failing to do so would mean the end of their political career, and who now see that things have gone way too far. So Tom Tillis is saying, he writes that he can count at least 30 GOP colleagues. So let's assume they're senators, right? Colleagues. He's a United States senator. 30 Republican colleagues who have expressed reservations, to put it mildly, his words, not mine, about many of the president's actions in private. Then, when the reporters show up with the cameras and the microphones, they have nothing but nice things to say. Really? So, when he's in the field of battle, when he's in the room, oh my goodness, President Trump's the greatest guy in the world. The minute he leaves the room, and now he's unencumbered, and he doesn't have to face the electorate anymore, now all of a sudden President Trump is surrounding himself with sycophants. All of a sudden now, all these issues with President Trump? Really? Where were you when you were in the game? Now, again, this has nothing to do with bashing Trump. This is bashing Tom Tillis. I'm sorry, sir. With all due respect, you're a United States senator. You are one of 100 people. You are part of the oversight of the presidency. You are one of the checks and balances to hold the president accountable. And if you think the man's doing something wrong, you, as a United States senator, that's why we sent you to Washington, D.C., was to be a check and a balance on the unchecked power of a president. Doesn't matter who it is. And you decided to vote for a lesser Secretary of Defense because you didn't want to stand up and say the emperor has no clothes? How would you like to be the father or the mother of a military man right now and read this? I would be apoplectic over the whole deal. Now, look, he goes on to say that his breaking point was the Big Beautiful Bill. And the reason why he voted against the Big Beautiful Bill was for all sorts of reasons, including it was going to destroy Medicaid in his state, and it was a budget buster, and it was terrible, and it was awful, and it was way too much, and it was way too terrible, so he voted against it. That was his breaking point. That was over a year ago. In between then and now, he's voted for all sorts of things, including Todd Blanche, who he had a problem, right? He was like, hey, you're setting up this slush fund for these January 6 people. I have a problem with this. But he still voted for Todd Blanche. Again, this isn't me being upset that he voted for Todd Blanche. This is his own words saying he's upset, and yet he still voted for Todd Blanche. And then he has the audacity to say, President Trump's surrounding himself with sycophants, and the people surrounding him are bad news. And President Trump needs to do a better job of surrounding himself with better advisors. If there was only a governing body who could advise him of that, if there was only a governmental body who would have oversight to make sure President Trump hires the right people to advise him, if there was only some type of check and balance on the presidency, I wonder who that would be. Oh, yes, sir, that's you. And now that he's somehow making the rounds, he was on 60 Minutes, he was on The View, he's making the rounds, puffing his chest out, and let me tell you how I stood up to the president. What are you talking about? You're basically saying, you coward, in your time that your country elected you to go to Washington to stand up and do what you thought was in the best interest of this country, you are now saying they sent you to Washington and you did not do what you thought was in the best interest of this country. You did what you thought was in the best interest of you. Think about that for a second. Now, this plays right into the conversation we had last night with Lindy Lee, the Democratic operative who told the story, right? She was, again, speaking truth to power. She was the one saying, guys, President Biden, I don't know if he can last another 4 years. Do we really want to do this? And she was slapped back. She was demoted. She was cut out of the inner circle, all because she had the audacity to talk truth to power, right? I mean, what are we doing? What are we doing in this country when we're sending people who claim, oh, we're going to change Washington. Oh, we're going to change Washington. We're going to go to Washington and we're going to tell them how to change. Really? And then you go to Washington and you fold like a cheap suit. Tom Tillis should be ashamed of himself. That he, when you're in the field of play, that's when you stand up and do what you think is, that's when you have the mic. Now that he's retiring and he's leaving, and now he's saying his biggest regret is voting for Pete Hegseth, and yet to write in a book, make a couple bucks on the deal? Really? Really? Now is the time you say that? But you didn't come to this conclusion because of the things Pete Hegseth did. You always had reservations about him. But you didn't want to stand up and say it because you wanted to go with the crowd. I find that, quite frankly, unbelievable. I you know what? Marjorie Taylor Greene, she was a true believer. She went in there. She believed it. She lived it. She loved it. And at some point, she became disillusioned. And now she's out telling her story. I have no problem with that, right? J.D. Vance, right, called President Trump America's Hitler, changed his mind. Okay, I have no problem with that. At the time, this is what he thought. Now he's seen the light, and he thinks of it this way. Marjorie Taylor Greene, this is what she thought. She gets in there, her mind changed, her point of view changed, she learned some things. All of a sudden, now she's a different point of view. This guy, his point of view hasn't changed. His just position in life has changed. He's now no longer a U.S. senator. He no longer has to face the electorate. So now he's telling you the truth. And he's also telling you, by the way, the guys who are still on in the field, those guys in there, 30 of them think the president's crazy. But they don't want to say anything like me because, well, they don't want to cross the guy. Really? That's what it's come to. I'm shocked that this is not a bigger story. Absolutely shocked this is not a bigger story. The book he writes is called How to Lose Friends and Antagonize Presidents. The book should be called The Emperor Has No Clothes and I Chose Not to Call It Out. That's what it should be called. I saw the emperor had no clothes and I went along with the crowd. A lone voice in the wilderness. Holy mackerel. That, my friends, is the opposite of a profile in courage. All right. There's my rant for the day. We can talk about it in the hour number three with phone calls. Text messages all straight ahead. Listen to this. We're now starting to hear more and more information about this new Russian plague. What do we know? What don't we know? We're going to talk to a woman who absolutely knows. She was all part of the Trump administration and the response to COVID-19. We'll talk with her coming up here in just a moment. America at Night, just getting started. Back in a moment.
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1: Here's your News Radio KONP forecast brought to you by All Weather Heating and Cooling. Lows dip down to about 46 overnight under mainly clear skies, southeasterly winds around 5 miles an hour. Mainly clear skies again Wednesday, daytime highs approaching 64. Mainly clear skies Wednesday night, lows dip down to about 51. Sunshine mixed with clouds at times Thursday, with daytime highs approaching 65. 58, isolated rain showers likely Friday. That's a look at your forecast, powered by weatherology.com. I'm Derek Height. Right now, it's 45 degrees.
2: ABC News, I'm Dave Packer. A disturbing case of alleged child abuse in Los Angeles County. A couple with at least 21 children accused of harsh punishments and beatings. A two-month-old suffering a brain injury. L.A. County D.A. Nathan Hochman.
3: What the complaint alleges is what they set up at this house. And this house could only be described as a house of horrors for these young, incredibly young children that had been brought to this house through this surrogacy process.
2: All 21 children taken from the home. After a botched execution in Tennessee, attorneys for Krista Pike, who was sentenced to death for torturing and killing a classmate in 1995, say she's now conscious and speaking. David Rush, former high-ranking CIA officer, pleading guilty to wire fraud. Federal agents finding $40 million in gold bars he kept in his home, accused of bilking nearly $200 million from the federal government. This is ABC News.
4: Our next guest during the COVID response, she was the White House Coronavirus Response Coordinator. 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Doctor, welcome to America at Night. Thanks for joining us.
5: Good to be with you.
4: So a lot of people have PTSD when you talk about this Russia story and the plague. Tell us what you're watching and what you see and what you say when asked. What should we be worried about when it comes to this new Russia story about this woman dying in this hospital?
5: Well, my biggest worry is we don't have transparency yet again. So from the original mayor's account, this woman, the mayor is the one who really announced that this was a lab accident, that there was a broken test tube. I mean, let's just step back and understand what that is. Even with a broken test tube, this laboratorian should have been in full protective gear. When you're working with this level of class agents, you need to be in full protective gear. So there's a real question, how did she actually get exposed in the laboratory? But that timeline of, let's say this actually did happen on the September 25th, and the incubation period is 5, 6, or 7 days, she got sick right at the right time for pneumonic plague. And then if the second case, for which there is a rumors of a reported death, that meets the timeline of exposure when she came in sick September 30th or October 1st and may have exposed additional individuals. And if that case is true, then this all could be related. But we're all speculating at a time in the 21st century where we should know immediately what she has, and there should be full transparency about what happened in the laboratory. I'm just reminded, if any of your listeners go to the Pennsylvania or Texas or South Carolina website and look at the public health and community reports, they can see immediately all the measles cases, everyone that's been reported, who's been hospitalized, who's died, and that's transparent, it's open, it's on every single state website. Anyone in the country can go and look at this. And we're trying to piece together what could be happening in Russia, just like we were trying to piece together what was happening in China back in November and December of 2019.
4: So are they allowing the World Health Organization in? Are we just relying on Russia? Are they playing ball, or are they being secretive?
5: I think we're relying exactly on, you know, China.

0: China in 2020, reporting to the WHO that there was no human-to-human transmission when they're locking down communities, they're locking down hospitals. And so we're all watching and trying to get information out of social media at a time when we should be openly exchanging. The whole world is depending on countries being transparent about what's happening in their country and what potential infectious diseases they have. All of these incidents continue to break trust and really alert, I think, Americans in general, that we do need a better system where Americans can really depend on the U.S. and its like-minded countries having an independent way to find out and get information about these kind of events. Because if you look at the WHO website, it's just reporting what Russia says.
1: The WHO should be that organization, should they not? They should be the one to go in and to expose the truth and to release it to the public, right? That's what that organization was supposed to do.
0: Well, and they could have been there a week ago. So that is exactly, and you're absolutely correct, that is how the World Health Organization was to function. That a country would say, would call them up September 25th or September 30th when this woman first got sick. Now, let's remember, this is a young woman. And this is a tragedy for her and her family. But there's no way a 27-year-old should die from an unknown pneumatic, in other words, in your lungs, event without knowing what it is. And so, yes, normally the WHO would fly in, they would have a press conference, they would say, I'm here in Russia, we've investigated this case, this is what we think it is, we're waiting on the autopsy report, and we'll have another news conference as soon as that is available. You know, imagine in this world today that we said to our countries, well, Russia says they only have 20 nuclear missiles, so we're just going to believe that. No, we said, okay, we're going to trust but verify. We actually have eyes in the sky to know exactly where nuclear missiles are. We know what the counts are. Yes, there's some transparency and disclosure, but we validate it. We're not doing that with these infectious diseases. We're just believing what countries are saying is happening rather than an independent team going in and validating what's actually happening.
1: It's Dr. Deborah Birx, our guest. So really, in a sense, everything we know is what they're telling us. And you as a scientist, you as a doctor, you as somebody who has been in the room is saying, look, yeah, fine to trust them, but we need to verify this.
0: Exactly. And that's what the World Health Organization has been set up to do. But they cannot do their job if they can't immediately deploy and go into countries and find out exactly what's happening.
1: Yeah.
0: I think when we get reports where the mayor, and maybe it often those early reports are from government officials are actually the correct ones, and then they get occasionally get silenced. And so if the mayor's report was correct, the actions that Russia has been taken are suggestive that they're concerned that this is a deadly infectious disease. You don't quarantine a whole hospital. You don't quarantine a whole laboratory unless you're worried that there is something really potentially deadly that others could have been exposed to, and they're worried about potential spread to others. So they may be doing the right thing, but they're not being transparent about why they're taking the actions that they're taking. And so that always leads to more questions than answers.
1: I want to get back to that and how they're responding inside their own country and what we believe they're doing and what we know they're doing. But they keep saying that the plague is treatable if you get antibiotics soon enough. So the fact that this woman died, what does that tell us? One, she didn't get the medicine soon enough, but what does that tell us? Is it really the plague, or is it something else, or is it science fiction of some type of genetically modified form of the plague? What are we thinking?
0: Well, these are brilliant questions, truly brilliant questions. They're questions I'm asking myself, because when you look at what this laboratory was working on, they were working on Nipah, other very deadly infectious diseases. So, yes, there were multiple deadly infectious diseases that they were working on. Some of them caused symptoms very close to that. But all these days later, with 21st century capacity, we should know by molecular analysis what precisely this was. So the fact that a young woman dies and they're saying what it isn't but not what it is pretty concerning to me. So I think then you're starting to raise the questions, well, yes, Yersinia pestis is responsive to antibiotics. We do have plague in the United States, in New Mexico. We have been treating people in the past. What it says to me, okay, now a lot of the Russian labs are military labs. They're doing military research often in these laboratories. And so this raises even more questions. You know, were they trying to genetically modify one of these deadly infectious diseases? Did they modify Yersinia pestis to make it antibiotic resistant? I mean, these are the kinds of questions that happen when people are not transparent. So
1: Yeah. It's
0: in Russia's incredibly best interest to say, this is what it is. This is what has happened. This is what we're doing to contain it. And we believe, and because there's really no direct flights from Russia to the United States, it's not this is the United States at risk. It's but yet another example, just within the last few years, of governments not being completely transparent, when all of us as a global population rely completely on governments being transparent about their infectious diseases in their country.
1: Dr. Deborah Birx with us for a couple more minutes. You remember her from the White House Coronavirus Response Coordinator back in the early 2020s. The fact that the lab is in the middle of Siberia, who puts a lab in the middle of Siberia, unless, of course, you're writing some type of science fiction novel where some virus escapes the lab?
0: Well, often these labs that work on these highly infectious diseases were in these remote areas. You know, obviously, 20, 30 years ago, there was a lot of work in bioweaponry across the globe. After Bratislav Laszloff, there was kind of a detente of how we would deal with bioweapons between the United States and the Soviet Union, and a lot of agreements on how these would be contained, how they would be handled, and what people would work on. But there hasn't been really openness since then. And so I think you're raising that great question. I think that is in every public health person's mind. If it was run-of-the-mill Yersinia pestis, why don't they just say it? Because other countries, like the United States, have experience with bubonic plague. We have experience with Yersinia pestis. Why didn't she respond? Didn't she get antibiotics? Now, I just want to be clear. Pneumonic plague is very fast moving. So if she presented and didn't get antibiotics immediately, individuals, even young individuals, can die within 24, 36 hours. So, but Russia does have these antibiotics. They are standard of care. So they're not sexy new antibiotics. They're antibiotics that we've had from quite some time and have been highly effective. And so when you hear about the death, when you hear a rumor about a second death that meets the timeline of a secondary exposure, then it starts raising more and more questions. I want to reassure everybody who's listening, though, there's no definitive risk to anyone in the United States. The definitive risk, from my perspective, is yet again we've been blindsided.
1: Dr. Deborah Birx, what are you looking at? What are you watching for? What are you anticipating? And take us through your mind as you watch this story. What are you waiting for the next shoe to drop? What are you looking for?
0: I'm waiting for them to tell us what this young woman died from. Because until they actually tell us that, we're guessing. Now, maybe they will never tell us. I mean, for weeks and weeks and weeks, China covered COVID. They did the same thing with SARS. So that was in 2000 and 2003. So countries are reticent to report on infectious diseases, but it puts the entire globe at risk, and countries that are closer and communities that are close. I mean, I'm sure the communities that are surrounding this are very nervous. And we owe it to them to be transparent about what happened in the lab and why a young woman in her, you know, or in her late 20s succumbed to some unknown condition that we're calling a pneumonia-like condition. I mean, this is, as long as this goes on, the more people will speculate, the more that there'll be theories and conspiracy theories about what exactly is going on. It's in everyone's best interest for countries to be transparent.
1: Dr. Deborah Birx, she's a world-renowned physician, diplomat, and public health expert. She now currently serves as a CEO of Armada Pharmaceuticals. She's also a senior fellow at the George W. Bush Presidential Center. Professor, doctor, thank you very much for your keen insight. Keep your phone on. We reserve the right to call you back at any time.
0: Always. Thank you for your questions.
1: Thank you very much. Dr. Deborah Birx with us. A couple of interesting things. I thought she really interesting, right? Everyone says, a test tube broke. You're thinking you're in science class and the test tube broke and it's the beginning of Spider-Man, the movie. No, she makes the point. These people are in full lab suits and this is highly contagious and this is highly scientific and they're all in their protective gear. And if a test tube breaks, well, that doesn't make any sense. That's a really good point. She also mentioned the World Health Organization and how that's the organization that was set up to go in and to be that international monetary or that international independent organization, so they could then sort of assist and get the word out and so on and so forth. But remember, President Trump's first day back in office, he signed an executive order that withdrew the United States from the World Health Organization. They were not happy with the way the World Health Organization handled the COVID-19 pandemic originating in Wuhan, China. And they decided to pull out the funding to the World Health Organization. That was an executive order by President Trump. So we'll see if that happens to boomerang on the administration. But as of now, right, it's official. One scientist has died. And Dr. Birx is waiting to find out what she died from, and that is going to tell her a lot. Interesting stuff. Dr. Deborah Birx, and we all remember her from the COVID-19 news conferences. So it was nice of her to come on and give us her expertise. America at Night, back in a moment.
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1: All right, let's see here. From the text lines, here we go. From British Columbia, it's so refreshing to hear a voice like yours stand up to the people that sweep big things under the carpet. Thank you very much. Let's see, here's another one. BG from New York texts in, trust Trump. God bless America, BG. Let me say, here's another one from Daryl in North Dakota. Hey, McGraw, how about my Vikings? They're going to kick their way to the Super Bowl. They have the GOAT kicker in Reacher. Hasn't missed a field goal and kicks them from 50 yards and beyond. Must have taken lessons from Chuck Norris, who could have kicked them out of this world and into the next universe and returned as a meteor. Yeah, you bet. If he's as good as Chuck Norris, he is a good kicker. I've got a couple of Super Bowl tickets that I won't be using. I purchased them after week one. After the Jets won their first game, I was convinced the Jets were going to the Super Bowl. So I have a pair of Super Bowl tickets that I will not be using now that the Jets are 1-3. I'm still not rooting for the draft pick yet. I'm still rooting for the Jets. I still think they can at least second half of the year, second quarter of the year, start to turn things around a little bit, a little bad luck, right? Play a little better together, start to settle in a little bit. We'll see how it goes. All right, stay right there. Next hour, we're going to talk to Ari Emanuel, the man who inspired the TV character Ari Gold on Entourage, is out with a new book. He is the Hollywood super agent. It's an incredible story of a man who suffered from massive dyslexia to overcome that and to rise from the mailroom to become one of the power brokers of Hollywood. The book is called Roll the Calls, and it is a book.
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10: From ABC News, I'm Sherry Preston. Israel is today marking the 3-year anniversary of the October 7th Hamas-led attacks that killed 1,200 people. Hundreds more taken hostage. They are all home now. The retaliatory strikes by Israel effectively leveling Gaza and killing more than 74,000 Palestinians, according to the Gaza Health Ministry. In France, protests that started against school funding have spread across the country. ABC's Tom Soufi-Burridge is there.
11: Protesters have been setting bins on fire, barricading areas. And sometimes the police have just been charging at the protesters to kind of clear them out. You know, that hundreds of people have been injured, both police and students. We spoke to a guy called Kenny. He said that education is the driving force here, and that is why he says they're going to keep on protesting. But he also was keen to talk about what he says is a heavy-handed approach by the police and something he says is part of a wider problem.
10: Families of September 11th victims will ask a federal appeals court today to order the government to release documents they say tie Saudi Arabia to the plot to hijack airplanes and crash them. At this year's 9/11 commemoration in New York, several family members openly faulted the U.S. government for keeping those materials secret. A week after her failed execution, convicted killer Krista Pike is awake and talking in Tennessee.
12: Her lawyer saying in part in a statement that against all odds, Krista Pike is conscious, speaking, and continues to receive critical medical care. Despite the severe damage she endured to her arms, she's still handcuffed and shackled to the bed, adding they are grateful to the first responders and medical team who, quote, treated Krista like a human and provided exceptional care to her.
10: That's ABC's Faith Abube. Pike sentenced to death for torturing and killing another teenager in 1995. In Milwaukee, a 23-year-old woman faces felony charges after allegedly faking her way into a high school, posing as a substitute, then swearing at students. 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
10: Some Democrats still angry over President Trump's comments this week at a rally on Iran, potentially bombing Los Angeles or San Diego. Javier Becerra is running for governor of California.
19: You're talking 13, 14 million people who live in L.A. area, San Diego area. And Donald Trump, in jest or not, says go ahead and bomb them. That to me is not leadership.
10: White House Communications Director Stephen Chung calls it a, quote, media freakout not rooted in reality. New details about the Russian scientist who recently died after working in an anti-plague laboratory in Siberia.
20: ABC News has learned the State Department is preparing a formal complaint with Russia, seeking more details about what happened inside the facility. The World Health Organization says Russian authorities maintain a worker died of severe pneumonia, not the plague. But the agency says it's also seeking more information after reports of a second employee suffering from pneumonia of an undetermined cause.
10: ABC's Melissa Adan. Tropical depression Isaias strengthening as it moves through the Gulf toward the Florida Panhandle. The National Guard has been put on standby and people have been told to prepare for landfall possibly in the next 72 hours. It's tough to afford a Gucci when you can't afford gas. Luxury brands seeing less spending. New numbers from Citi show credit card spending on luxuries fell for a third consecutive month in September. Sherry Preston, ABC News.
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23: 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McCrory Carpet One. The Olympic Peninsula Police Canine Foundation, a new nonprofit, is helping Clallam County's Sheriff's Office acquire a drug detection dog. Businesses already donating equipment. The foundation now looking for volunteers with finance and fundraising experience. Washington's legislative districts could be redrawn again. The U.S. Supreme Court has sent a challenge to the state's 2024 court-drawn map back to a lower federal court. The case involves Latino voters in the Yakima Valley. No changes will affect next month's elections. And Clallam County's proposed budget next year projects a general fund operating deficit of about $2 million. The plan assumes commissioners will approve a new 1/10 of 1% criminal justice sales tax beginning in April.
0: 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Lows dip down to about 45 overnight, under mainly clear skies, southeast winds around 5 miles an hour. Mainly clear skies again Wednesday, high temperatures reach up to 64, lows level off around 51, Wednesday night, mainly clear skies. Sunshine mixed with clouds at times Thursday, with daytime highs approaching 65. 58, isolated rain showers likely Friday. That's a look at your forecast, powered by weatherology.com. I'm meteorologist Derek Height. Right now, 46.
1: That he's no longer going to spend government money, taxpayer funds, for the ongoing ads going forward. But he also says that he has no plans to reimburse the federal government for the ads that have already run. That's according to the White House official today. So he's not going to use taxpayer funds going forward. He's going to direct his super PAC to spend the money, but he's not going to reimburse the federal government going backwards. There's only one problem with all of this, and I haven't heard anybody talk about this. I'm certainly no expert when it comes to campaign finances and how all these rules work, but I do know that a candidate or a political office holder cannot direct their super PAC in how to spend their money. So when President Trump says, I'm going to direct my super PAC to spend money on these ads going forward, he's not allowed to do that. Or should I say, other elected officials are not allowed to do that. President Trump can do anything he wants because, well, he's President Trump. So I looked and I was like, well, wait a minute. Isn't this sort of a thing where, like, he can't direct it? And this, I mean, other elected officials have gotten into some serious trouble over, you know, working too closely in coordination with their super PAC. And this falls under the jurisdiction of the FEC, the Federal Election Commission, which would hold hearings and then figure out if anything was wrong or any shenanigans were, you know, being dealt with. Well, it turns out the Federal Election Commission doesn't have enough commissioners to hold any meetings, so there's not a quorum. So there's no quorum for the Federal Election Commission, which would hold public officials responsible for breaking the rules or skirting the rules when it comes to direction of their super PACs, in which President Trump just said, I'm directing my super PAC to pay for these ads going forward. He's not supposed to do that. Not that anybody cares anymore what the rules are, but I just thought I'd make a mention of it that, hey, when he says he's directing his super PAC, he's not supposed to be saying that. Anyway, on with the show. Stay right there. He is considered one of the most important people in Hollywood. He knows everybody, and he is a deal maker. He's in the green room. His name is Ari Emanuel, and he has written a blockbuster New York Times best-selling book. It just came out. Roll the Calls, a memoir by Ari Emanuel, is our guest next. It's chock full of great Hollywood stories. Stay right there. You're going to enjoy this one. Ari Emanuel and the book, Roll the Calls, next on America at Night. Stay right there.
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0: Even if you miss the show when it's live, you can be a part of America at Night. 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Leave us a voicemail at 844-2-McGraw. 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
1: The book is called Roll the Calls, and it's a memoir from a man who is the executive CEO of a company called TKO. It's a sports and entertainment company, but is much more than that. The man's name is Ari Emanuel. Ari, welcome to America at Night. Thanks for joining us.
2: Thank you for having me.
1: Ari, I've heard you talk about this, and a big part of this book is your dyslexia. And you wrote the book, as you say, for children and parents who have dyslexia.
2: Right.
1: And you have overcome it, your handicap, whatever you want to call it, to become a major, major star in Hollywood. Talk for a moment about how it affected you and how you got over it, and what would you tell parents who have children suffering from dyslexia?
2: Well, I think, actually, there's two reasons. You know, there's lots of reasons that I wrote the book, but two of the reasons is, you know, parents have always come up to me, and recently, whether it be, you know, I've done last couple of weeks a bunch of interviews on TV, and you know, people on screen and off screen that either had dyslexia or have children that have dyslexia have all come up to me, and you know, sometimes, and I understand this, having kids that are dyslexic, I know what my parents went through. You know, it's heartbreaking. One, it's heartbreaking to see your kids, if they have dyslexia, struggle, and you would do anything to help them, and you have to realize that they have to go through the struggle to get there, but that's hard for any parent, and it's emotional. Two is, a parent that has dyslexia and hands it over to their kids, you would never want to give your kids any problems, but you actually, that's the form of dyslexia. And then I just got a text this morning from a gentleman who has had his own issues with dyslexia and other things, and the struggles he's gone through, how he's handled keeping himself healthy, and all the things. My story is reaffirming his story, and he's learning stuff from me, what to do and what not to do. And those are great. That actually makes me feel great that these things are having effect on people. I've gotten many, many stories like that, that people are texting me and sending me messages saying what the book has done for them. So my story is my story. Hopefully this gives people some reassurance as parents and the process of like having to, it's okay for your kids to struggle, because coming out of it, if they do go through the struggle and they do learn how to read, even if it's slowly, they get a lot of grit, emotional endurance, which is really powerful for the rest of their lives. And kids that have dyslexia, I think I have it, you know, you have, like if you're blind or you're deaf, your senses are in different ways. One, you have better EQ. You have a lot of other skills. You see the world differently. You're a free thinker. And those are good things, and take that out of it. As much as I would have loved to have not had the struggles, there are incredible benefits to going through it.
1: If you didn't have dyslexia, would you have been as successful as you are?
2: I don't know. Here's what I know. I had dyslexia. My mother was an incredible woman to kind of got me through it, and me doing the work got me through it. I do think differently than people that are reading, that are linear. And I do have, I think, a different set of how to read a room and how to read people that has been completely advantageous. Not in kind of like a weird way, but I have different skills than other people that read. And I also know how to work with people that I don't have their skills, they don't have my skills, and just making sure that you can work with people to kind of get to the next level has been beneficial to me. And one of the things that dyslexia lets you do and teaches you, it's okay to have partners and have people that help you, and you help them, as opposed to I have to do everything, I have to get all the credit. That's not the case.
1: Yeah, you still suffer from it today, right? It isn't something you get over like
2: broken arm. I'm one of the slowest readers you'll ever met. Reading out loud and listening to words, is almost difficult. When I'm giving a speech, I have to practice it for 3 weeks every day, practicing and practicing. So it almost comes as if it's memory. So yeah, and I almost read everything, articles. Thank God for audio. articles, books, all on an audio app. So it's been, that's how I read now.
1: The book
2: at a very fast pace.
1: Yeah. The book is called Roll the Calls, a memoir, Ari Emanuel. And if the name sounds familiar, yes, the character from Entourage, Ari Gold, was based on our guest, Ari Emanuel. We'll get to some of that later. I want to go all the way back to the beginning, Ari. You decide you want to become an agent. You don't have any in Hollywood. And you ultimately get hired in the mailroom at CAA. And tell me that story. How many phone calls did you make to finally get hired at CAA?
2: So I was working in New York for mainly a kind of a book agent, but a theater guy by the name of Robbie Lance. And this guy who was in the theater business, Bob Duva, and he realizes he wasn't. He was in his late 70s, early 80s. He wasn't going to grow his business anymore. And he turned to me, and I was working on the Tennessee Williams, Lillian Hellman, and Dashiell Hammett estates for the theater business. And he turns to me and says, "You should go to Hollywood. You'll make a lot of money. You'll be very successful." And he set up one meeting for me to go into the mailroom at CAA. And I had one or two other meetings in Hollywood. And the hot place was CAA. And Mike Ovitz and Ron Meyer and Bill Haber were like the agency. And they had a great television business. And Mike Ovitz and Ron Meyer had created unbelievable new kind of form of how to package movie business. And how you get started back in the day was you entered the mailroom. And you would be, unlike now, you could digitally send a script. You would be delivering scripts and everything, driving them to people's houses. And they paid you a base of about $200, $250 a week. And you would then also make 15 cents a mile on how many miles you drove. And so when I went out and got an interview, the gentleman said to me, because I was like 27, I think it was, he said, "You're too old. Most of the people were 21 just coming out." And I'm like, "Too old? Like, what are you talking about?" And I just pounded him with calls. And he finally, I don't know after how many calls, a lot of calls, he finally said, it was like on a Thursday or Friday, he said, "If you can get out here by Monday, you have a job in the mailroom." And I just started. And that was in 88, 87, something like that. And off to the races we went. And you know, it's how you learn the business. You kind of like delivered package. You read all these scripts. You read contracts that were going back and forth. And it was one of the, everybody had done it. You know, Ron Meyer was in the mailroom. Mike Ovitz was in the mailroom. David Geffen was in the mailroom. That's how people learn the business. And then you get on a desk, and then you became if you're good, you became a baby agent. And that's what I did until, you know, I started this company, Endeavor, in 1995.
1: So a lot of people make phone calls, and if people made as many phone calls as you say you made in the book, they would get arrested, there would be brought up on charges, there'd be a restraining orders. How were you able to make enough phone calls and yet navigate the system so they weren't completely put off by you?
2: Well, here's what I would say to you is, if you're just calling people and like not being self-deprecating, not being funny, not being kind of understanding the ridiculous nature of your act of never giving in and making, even though they're not taking your call and not returning, just keep on pounding away, but you're bringing levity to it. Yes, that would be called stalking. But I also realize you have to be an advocate, and you have to sometimes you have to force your will onto such an, and so there's a dynamic in that. There's a perfect example. This is not making phone calls, but I was on how I met my partner, who's the president of the company, Mark Shapiro. We're on a plane flying back on a Friday night to the West Coast from New York. It's like the 3 or 4 o'clock United flight, and in first class there's only two aisles, and there's a two seats, a middle seat, and two seats. And this guy right to my right is typing away, and I'm reading. He's typing away. I'm reading. He's typing away. And this is going on. He's typing with his two index fingers for 3-4 hours. And I'm now done with all my reading. I've read scripts. I've read articles. I've made my notes. I've done everything. And there's a guy sitting next to him to his right at the window. And I finally can't take what he's doing. And again, this is the perfect example. If it was now, they would have landed the plane and handcuffed me and put me in jail. I go to the guy sitting next to him at the window. I go, get up and sit in my seat. And the guy looks at me like, I'm sorry. I say, what do you not understand? Get up and sit in my seat. Mark Shapiro is typing still, and he's like looking through his eyes. The guy gets up. Like, I can't even believe I did this. And I sit next to Shapiro, and I turn to him, and I go, what are you doing? That was 17 years ago. He tells me he's the president of ESPN. He's doing the president's report for Bob Iger and Michael Eisner. We become fast friends. We're talking every Friday. And, you know, that's just being, like, curious, an advocate for yourself, crazy, all, that's me. That story is me. And how I've just, whether it be a phone call or a relationship or, you know, I wrestled when I was in high school. I just wrestling the world every day. That's my life.
1: The book is called Roll the Calls, a memoir. Ari Emanuel, our guest. There's so many stories, and so many stories that you're the fool. The book is littered with mistakes you made. Why would you write a book and tell all the tales on yourself?
2: You know, so I had one of the great writers with me, this guy, J.R. He wrote the Agassi book, and he wrote A Shoe Dog by the Phil Knight book, and he wrote a beautiful book about himself called Tender Bar.
1: Which by the way, in terms of full disclosure, is my cousin, and I have more stories to tell you about J.R., but continue on.
2: Yeah.
1: Right.
2: So he said about, I don't know how many years, and he goes, are you willing to tell the whole side of both sides of this penny? And I said, yeah, why wouldn't I? I mean, I don't like stories that, like, I did this and then I went to do that. You know, there's no straight line to success. And I said to him, the best way for people to understand and get something out of this book, tell all the bad stuff. I'm okay with it because I am definitely not perfect. I've made a lot of enemies. I've made a lot of mistakes. I've battled pretty hard. And in the end, it's worked out. And I don't believe in legacy, so I'm not afraid of having a bad conversation about myself or situations or things I screwed up. And after we've been going at this for 10 years, I wanted to paint a true picture of what one's life is. Everybody has their own. And as opposed to one of those autobiographies that is like, oh, I'm just perfect. I'm definitely not perfect. And I think people get more out of the book if you have an honest conversation of the good, the bad, and the ugly. One of the great Western movies of all time.
1: Ari, hold that thought. The book, Roll the Calls, an instant New York Times bestseller. When we come back, he is the man who helped inspire the character Ari Gold from Entourage. And we've got to ask him about Larry David when he officiated his wedding. A classic Hollywood story. America at Night, back in a moment.
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0: lows level off around 51 Wednesday night. Mainly clear skies. Sunshine mixed with clouds at times Thursday, with daytime highs approaching 65. 58, isolated rain showers likely Friday. That's a look at your forecast, powered by weatherology.com. I'm meteorologist Derek Height. Right now, 46.
1: ABC News, I'm Dave Packer. A disturbing case of alleged child abuse in Los Angeles County. A couple with at least 21 children accused of harsh punishments and beatings. A two-month-old suffering a brain injury. L.A. County D.A. Nathan Hochman.
2: What the complaint alleges is what they set up at this house. And this house could only be described as a house of horrors for these young, incredibly young children that had been brought to this house through this surrogacy process.
1: All 21 children taken from the home. After a botched execution in Tennessee, attorneys for Krista Pike, who was sentenced to death for torturing and killing a classmate in 1995, say she's now conscious and speaking. David Rush, former high-ranking CIA officer, pleading guilty to wire fraud. Federal agents finding $40 million in gold bars he kept in his home, accused of bilking nearly $200 million from the federal government. This is ABC News.
3: It's an instant bestseller, Roll the Calls, written by our guest Ari Emanuel. Ari, it's in the book, so I'm not telling any tales out of school. So you're at the you're in the mailroom at CAA, and you decide to leave and to
4: No. I was at that point an agent. I was in the mailroom. I became an assistant to this guy by the name of David Tenzer. Then I worked for Bruce Miniker, and then on the weekends helped out Bill Haber. And was right next to his desk, and but I had become a baby agent.
3: Okay, all right. And you're going to leave, and you go in and have a conversation with the legendary Mike Ovitz.
4: Correct.
3: And what happens
4: now? At that point, one of my guys I used to play basketball all the time with was this guy Jeff Jacobs, and he was a friend. Like, we hung out a lot, and he was an assistant for this guy Lee Gaber. And I pick up the phone. I think it was President's Day weekend. I pick up the phone on Monday night. And I said, listen, I'm going in. This small company had started called InterTalent, where people had broken off from ICM and CAA. And I said, I'm going to go in tomorrow, just letting you know, I'm not going to tell them that I told you, that I'm leaving, I'm joining InterTalent. And he was like, bye. And I said, listen, you know, I just wanted to have my own path. He calls me that Tuesday morning and tells me that he had to tell them. I was like, why? And he just said I had to. Well, ultimately, he got promoted right away. So he used me to get promoted. And two, I when I'm walking in Ovitz's office, he already knows. He knows. And I can't describe. Mike Ovitz is on Mount Rushmore. The guy was incredible. And I was scared of having this conversation with the most powerful guy in the movie and television business. He says to me, you know, I can't talk to you right now. I, like a fool, close the door, and then I reopen and I tell him, I'm going to be back in 10 minutes and you're going to deal with me then. I come back 10 minutes later. I'm in the office. There's the office manager, which is in the book, and this gentleman by the name of Lee Gaber. And Mike Ovitz sitting down there on his right and left side. And he kind of goes off and he tells me that, you know, I'm not going to make it in this town, threatening me, kind of. And I'm like, I had no move, but I don't like being threatened by anybody. And so I just stand up and I grab this chair with my hand. I pick it up, not over my head, like right shoulder. And I said, are you threatening me? It was my only move. It was the craziest thing. I don't know what came over me. And then we just, like, stared down, put the chair down, walked out, and went over to InterTalent. And that was, yeah, it was crazy.
3: But did
4: he was, Mike Ovitz is Mike Ovitz at that time. I mean, he was in the business. He was, like, the ruler.
3: What did you learn from that? Did you learn to sort of,
4: sometimes crazy's good.
3: I mean, that's the Mad Men theory when it comes to foreign policy.
4: Yeah, I mean, sometimes when you have no more moves, sometimes the only way to get the opponent off their game is you gotta

0: like go to the go crazy, and I went crazy.
1: So there's
0: I didn't know what to do. So, and I didn't know why I did it. I just did it. It was my like move.
1: Are you afraid you are creating a whole lot of Ari Emanuels out there for the next generation of agents?
0: Here's what I hope the book does. I hope, like when I came out to Hollywood, I had plan A. I didn't have plan B. I didn't have plan C. I just had plan A. You better make it here. I think sometimes now, first of all, kids have, I'm going to do this, I'm going to be an influencer, I'm going to do influencer, I'm going to, like, there's multiple plans. I just had with my best friend, Pete Berg, who was trying to be a writer, director, actor, we had plan A, and we just had to go for it. And I hope also it's okay to say, I want this for people starting in any business. I want to be the best. And to do that, they have to realize, and hopefully one of the things in the book that they realize is there's a lot of sacrifice you have to make, physical, emotional, you know, relationships, what it takes. And I lay them all out in like stark terms about what it takes to be successful. And it's not always pretty. I mean, physically it's hard. I mean, one of the things that in the book I only realized after JR told me, stuff that took place in the 3-week, 4-week span, I don't know how I got it done physically, emotionally, but that's what it takes, you know, between family, work, relationships. And I screw it up a lot. And that's, but in the end, it worked out. It's now like, as much as back then I thought it was insanity, I didn't realize the timing. It turned out to be a great story.
1: And there's lots more to get to. The book is called Roll the Calls, a memoir. Ari Emanuel, our guest for a couple of more minutes and a couple of more stories. One of the reactions to the book, it's an instant bestseller. And the overwhelming reaction to the book, that it is inspirational and or motivating. I don't know if you actually realize that, but there's you're motivating people just not to join the movie business, but all walks of life, people are being motivated by this book.
0: Well, that's sweet. I mean, I'm getting some interesting, I keep on checking in. JR keeps on telling me, you're just in the first week, you don't realize what's, people are pulling their own motivation reactions to that is inspiring them to do whatever it's going to do. That's fantastic. And I'm so happy about that. I didn't expect that. I think it's an indication of what a great collaborator JR is. And people are calling me clients. They didn't know all the stuff that I went through. They're loving the book and the comedy and the sorrow. And so whatever anybody gets out of it that helps them kind of expose themselves and be honest with themselves that they can again move forward, that's exactly what I wanted the book to do.
1: The book is called Roll the Calls. Ari Emanuel, our guest. We have to talk about Entourage because it was such a great HBO series. And in the book, it's some of the funniest parts of the book is Jeremy Piven portrays you as Ari Gold. So it's the real life, it's the fake version of you on HBO.
0: He never talked to me. We didn't really know each other at the time. He was incredible. incredible.
1: Take me through.
0: So I'm only up to season two. I finished season two. Tonight I start season three, actually. Because back in the day, it was on Sundays. I didn't want to watch the show with Mrs. Ari at the time.
1: Yeah.
0: Because she would ask me questions. The show, because of the situations, would give me anxiety. So I never did. Now, it's actually, I get to look at it. I laugh at it. It's funny as hell. I'm not as anxious.
1: Take me through the pitch to HBO when you tried to pitch Entourage to HBO.
0: Well, I said to him, I'm not in the mood for a no. So you're picking the show up. You're putting it in development. And Doug Allen was there with his agent, this guy, Jeff Jacobs, that ratted on me.
1: Yeah.
0: He as he remembers it, and we talked about it just to make sure the story was right, he was basing it on Jeff, and then he and I meet, and then he's managed by Mark. He was at the time managed by Mark Wahlberg's manager, Steve Levinson, whose E is based on. And we do the thing. They say yes. He gets in the car with Steve. I call him from the mobile. He goes, "Should I send over a sample?" And I said to him, "You want to unsell the show? Like, shut up. We just sold the show. Just go write the show, and I'll do my thing." And that's how it started. You know, it was just I had a lot of stuff going at HBO, and I had a lot of projects at HBO and a lot of relationships. So it was easy, and the concept of Mark Wahlberg's life and the Entourage was the perfect show because they usually did do great stuff about Hollywood at HBO with Chris Albrecht and Carolyn Strauss, who were the executives at the time. So it was a pretty easy, I want this. It's a really good idea. And yeah, that's how it started.
1: So did you have to sell them on the idea, or were they halfway there when you walk in and say, "I'm not taking no for an answer"? I mean, did you pull a Jedi mind trick on them?
0: After that, I didn't make any other, there was no other pitch to sell it.
1: Okay.
0: And then Doug Ellen and Steve and Mark, they did a great pilot. Chris Albrecht was, in my opinion, some of the best taste of all time in the creative community. They read the script, made a couple changes, and it was off to the races.
1: Ari Emanuel, our guest for a couple more minutes. The book is called Roll the Calls, an instant New York Times bestseller, book of the year, book of the decade. It's a wild ride. It's poignant. It's funny. It's interesting. It's introspective. Larry David, one of your best friends. How many times did you call him before you finally convinced him that you could become his agent?
0: So I'm friends with his wife at the time, Lori David, and our kids kind of grew up together, and Larry. He's represented by this guy by the name of Gavin Pallone, who was this incredible agent at this company called United Talent. Gavin leaves the business, wants to become a producer, wants to leave the business. That means his clients that he represented are up for grabs. And Gavin had incredible taste, like incredible. And a bunch of his clients that were available, like I had a big, and one of the greatest writers of all time in comedy is Larry David. And so I was never going to let him not have me represent him. Even though we were good friends, he doesn't like to make decisions that easily. And so I felt bad for him. I mean, I pounded him like horribly. I mean, it was horrible. I mean, it was one of my great, great plays. And finally, he didn't want to go to lunch. And I said to him, "I'll send him a car." And we go to lunch at the Palm. And he just turns to me at lunch. He goes, "I will sign with you if you don't call me anymore." Then we had the Caesar with chicken. And he, I don't know what he had. And yeah, it's been an incredible run.
1: And he's
0: And then he oversaw, he kind of did my vows at my wedding when I got married to my wife, Stodd. Yeah.
1: And
0: funniest speech of all time.
1: And this is a family-run radio show, so we can't necessarily say what he said. It's in the book. But probably one of the most foul-mouthed wedding vows ever in the history of weddings?
0: Absolutely. And hysterical. I mean, people were like crying how funny it was. Crying. So, yeah.
1: It's all in the book. Before we go, Ari Emanuel, I want to ask you about the news of the day, and that is Skydance buying Paramount and Warner Brothers. Money is obscene, $111 billion.
0: Right.
1: They going to be able to make this work? Because some people say this is the second coming of an AOL Time Warner merger.
0: No. This is not a, yes, it's a tech company because Larry Ellison comes from tech, David comes from tech, and they're building proper tech for the direct-to-consumer business. But the underlying tech is going to be incredible. And it's already incredible because, I have a bunch of projects on there, and with the library, it's going to be incredible. And they're going to make it also for social and for micro dramas, and they're building it for where the business is going. And on the content side, it's one of the great content providers of all time, and in my opinion, sets up for the creative community a competitive landscape for, you know, four big players to bid against themselves. As I have clients and the competitive agencies, which there are many, has clients, there's going to be a competitive tension that we need to get the best prices, the freedom for our clients to make things creatively that they want. And the, one of the great things is he's going to be making movies for the theaters, which we can see now that the theater business is coming back in a real way. So all fantastic. And I believe they'll make, yes, there's going to be cuts and synergies between the two, and that's going to be painful, but that we'll get through that. And of course, there's going to be some dislocation, not great, but all in all, a really good place for the competitive tension you need in the creative space where people are bidding on projects to get the most amount of money and the freedom that you need to make great projects.
1: The book, Roll the Calls, a memoir. Ari Emanuel, it is the book of the summer, the book of the year, no doubt about it. Ari Emanuel, you are very busy with your time. You're very gracious to spend a half hour with us tonight. Thank you for checking in. Have a good luck on the tour, and we hope to talk to you down the road.
0: Thank you so much for doing this.
1: You got it. America at Night, back in a moment.
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1: All right. Ari Emanuel, the book is Roll the Calls, and it is a great read. If you are interested, it is pretty funny, pretty funny. And the man tells tales on himself as well as others. And there's a great story in the book. His friend Jeffrey Katzenberg, he was a partner with, and they were struggling. And one of the things you had to do in Hollywood is to act like you had it made. And so they invested in Laker tickets, and they would show up at Laker games. And that was part of their marketing strategy to show the world that they were a successful agency. And they would talk to clients. They would talk to prospective clients. They would cut deals all at Laker games. It became a place to be seen. And Laker tickets was a business expense because that's where they would do business. And then as the company got a little more successful, the story goes that Jeffrey Katzenberg tried to buy the tickets out from under Ari Emanuel. And that's not good. That did not end well. And one of the people he takes to task in the book is Jeffrey Katzenberg. Now, Jeffrey Katzenberg has since denied that story, says it doesn't happen, but Ari Emanuel says it does. But so for what it's worth. Jeffrey Katzenberg, by the way, was also mentioned on last night's show when Lindy Lee, the Democratic operative, who's now recoiled in horror from the Democrats, talked about Jeffrey Katzenberg and how he was the chairman of the Biden reelection campaign and how he was the one who sort of shielded Biden from all of the criticism that, hey, maybe he's not up for another 4 years. So, interesting couple of stories the last couple of days. But anyway, the book, Roll the Calls. Hey, stay right there. We got lots more to get to. We'll take plenty of phone calls, plenty of text messages, got some voicemails as well. We love the voicemails. We love the phone calls. We love first-time phone calls as well. 1-844-2-McGraw, 1-844-262-4729. Our executive director is Alex Hinton. Our engineer tonight is Richard Good. I'm McGraw-Milhaven, and this is America at Night on Westwood One.

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6: From ABC News, I'm Sherry Preston. Israel marking 3 years since the Hamas-led October 7th attacks that killed more than 1,200 people, another 200 taken hostage. Outside the Israeli Parliament building in Jerusalem today, Lord Levy came to commemorate it.
7: We came here this morning at 6:29 a.m., to remember the massacre that happened and to the country that was shaken like an earthquake, like a volcano. And we are still trying to recover.
6: She was there calling for change in the upcoming Israeli elections. Israel's retaliation bombings effectively leveled Gaza and led to more than 74,000 Palestinian deaths. Growing concern about the mysterious death of a researcher at an anti-plague lab in Siberia. Federal officials want more information.
8: Under a global health pact, countries have 24 hours to report anything that could become an international emergency. Russia yesterday told the World Health Organization the 28-year-old died of pneumonia, that her illness looked like an ordinary respiratory virus, and that no plague was found. The WHO wrote back asking what caused her pneumonia. And overnight, it was still waiting for the answer.
6: ABC's Hannah Patah. The sleepy Atlantic hurricane season's about to get a wake-up call.
9: Overnight, Tropical Depression 9 crossed the wind speed threshold to become Tropical Storm Isaias. Forecasters expect it to strengthen further as it moves north through the Gulf toward the Florida Panhandle.
10: Be prepared. 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
9: Travis Tompkins is an emergency response manager in Escambia County and is urging residents to
10: talk to your neighbors, look out for them, because they might be the ones helping you.
9: The current forecast has Isaias crossing the Florida-Alabama border early Saturday morning as a Category 2 hurricane. Jim Ryan, ABC News.
6: Lawyers for convicted killer Krista Pike in Tennessee say she is awake and talking following the state's attempted execution last week. Pike survived two doses of phenobarbital meant to kill her. You're listening to ABC News.
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6: Student protests continue across France. Thousands of people, most of them students, calling on the French government to spend more on schools. ABC's Tom Sophie Burridge with more on the destruction.
17: Protesters have been setting bins on fire, barricading areas, and sometimes the police have just been charging at the protesters to kind of clear them out. You know, that hundreds of people have been injured, both police and students.
6: Prime Minister Emmanuel Macron will deliver a speech today regarding the tense political situation. Nobel Prize in Chemistry handed out to two scientists studying molecules that appear alike but are not identical. Their research has been instrumental in helping to develop many modern medicines that wouldn't have been possible without their discoveries. New developments in the battle over Dolly Parton's estate just as her new hotel opens in Nashville.
18: Parton's nephew, Brian Seaver, who previously served as her head of security, is now accused of barricading his home to avoid being served with a lawsuit from Parton's estate. Seaver was the family member who officially announced Parton's death in August. Parton's estate is suing him, accusing him of threatening lawyers, business partners, and employees. At one point, warning he could destroy the entire brand unless he was paid.
6: That's ABC's Sophie Flay. The new court filings say three attempts were made to deliver court documents to Seaver. However, barbed wire and caution tape was blocking the stairs leading to his front door. Sherry Preston, ABC News.
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21: 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Washington State Ferries expect service to be closer to normal through today after a major crew shortage disrupted most of the system Monday. 23 engine room workers called out sick, sidelining 13 of the state's 18 operating ferries at one point. Ferry officials warn schedules still could change, even today. Clallam County's proposed 2027 budget projects a general fund operating deficit of just over $2 million. The plan assumes commissioners will approve a new 0.1% criminal justice sales tax beginning in April.
22: Here's your News Radio KONP forecast brought to you by All Weather Heating and Cooling. High temperatures reach up to 64 today under mainly sunny skies. Winds out of the east around 5 miles an hour. Mainly clear skies again tonight. Lows dip down to about 51. Sunshine mixed with clouds at times tomorrow. High temperatures reach up to 65. High temperatures reach up to 58 Friday, with isolated rain showers likely. 53, sunshine mixed with clouds at times Saturday. That's a look at your forecast, powered by weatherology.com. I'm Derek Height. Currently 48.

0: tonight. 2 hours. I don't know where it goes every night. 1-844-2-McGraw. That's 1-844-262-4729. 1-844-262-4729. America at Night with me, McGraw Millhaven, and of course you, because we can't do the show without you. And what good is open phones if no one calls in the show? If no one texts in, you can text in, you can voicemail in, or you can call in. We love first-time callers. Let's get right to the headlines. And the first story of the night, Krista Pike, the death row inmate who received 2 doses of the lethal injection but lived, is now conscious. She has regained consciousness and she is talking. It's the botched execution in Texas. According to her lawyers, she's conscious and speaking. She continues to receive critical care in Nashville. The prognosis remains unclear. They say they do expect a long recovery. Her lawyer said she is a survivor and will take the road to recovery one day at a time. She's believed to be the first person to have survived a lethal injection. She's been hospitalized since the execution on September 30th after it became clear witnesses said that she was still breathing after 2 doses of the lethal drugs. The drug used in the injections didn't work. She had been unconscious and she'd been on a ventilator in recent days as the medical staff worked to rid her body of the drug. The lawyers pointedly noted that Ms. Pike, they say she has sustained burns and other injuries to her arms. She remains handcuffed and shackled to her bed. Now think about this for a second. On September 30th, they tried to kill her. And now they're giving her life-saving medicine and doing everything they can to bring her back to life. I don't have an opinion one way or the other on the death penalty. But this story, not even Kafka could come up with this story. This one is the most bizarre story. Each time I say that, there's another bizarre story you just can't wrap your head around. They tried to execute her. It failed. And once they realized they didn't execute her, they then called an ambulance to try and save her. She was rushed to the hospital. And ever since the failed execution attempt, she's been on a ventilator keeping her alive and giving her life-saving treatments to save her and to reverse the effects of what they did to try and kill her. This one is one for the books. We'll wait and see what happens. You read the story of why she's on death row. It's I'm not trying to sugarcoat it. It is heartbreaking. This Colleen Slemmer, who they lured to the woods, and her boyfriend tortured her for well over an hour. And it is gruesome. It is disturbing. It is heartbreaking. There's a reason why she's on death row. Again, not making any judgments or making any comments about yes, we should or no, we shouldn't, because everyone sort of superimposes their own on this. Just the absurdity of the story. That they tried to execute her, but when it failed, and apparently the only known person in America who's survived an execution. I mean, there have been all sorts of, as they call them, botched, but ultimately they were successful. They might have taken a little longer and not as worked as they were intended, but they ultimately were executed. This instance, she's now back alive and talking. It is one of the most bizarre stories. And just a crazy, crazy story. And so where do we go from here? Who knows? Let's get to other highlights and other news stories, because we got lots to catch up on. So here are the headlines from today. Cornell has picked Sally Yates. You remember her. She's the former acting attorney general. She is going to lead the independent investigation of the school's handling of the former student's claim that she was raped at a fraternity party in 2024. The move comes after there were student protests and faculty members gathered on the campus. The school's Senate plans to vote no confidence in the administration. I know somebody has to take the fall for this, and, you know, if it's the chancellor or the president or the whoever. But, you know, the more I read this story, the more you get a sense that I don't know if they're ever going to piece together what actually happened in that fraternity room. There's so much misinformation on top of now video, and now they've taken screenshots of the videos and videos of the Instagram posts that have gone around, and allegations that the fraternity brothers tried to get their story straight, and allegations that they were too drunk to piece together what happened, and she was too drunk to piece together what was happened, and seems like it's very hard to go back and piece this together after 2 years. And so I don't know if we're ever going to find out what happened, and I don't know if anyone's ever going to be charged with anything, because it's just so hard after all these years to figure out exactly what happened. By the way, ketamine is now introduced to this story. It's a key factor in this alleged assault. That has surged in popularity as a drug of choice on college campuses. Just like that, what was the story last week about the Old Miss students who died, who that kratom was found in their dorm room. Kratom is basically synthetic heroin that is sold in almost every state in the union. So as much as we try and stop fentanyl from coming in from our borders, they can go down to the drugstore, go down to the convenience store and just get a packet of ketamine, and they're off to the races on synthetic heroin. So say a little prayer. Former CIA officer who authorities say stashed hundreds of gold bars in his home admitted today in court that there was a far larger web of deception. He could face 20 years behind bars. David Rush was his name, and he worked on highly classified programs. He admitted in court today that he created a fake secret government account to purchase roughly $145 million of luxury real estate in South Florida. He also admitted to sharing the identity of a human source with a foreign government, considered by the CIA to be among the gravest of violations. It's an unbelievable story. Wait for the Netflix series to come out. What else we got going on here? Lots of other news. Stocks, the S&P 500. Everyone's talking gloom and doom on the economy. The S&P 500 rose to a new high today, extending a strong rally over the last 6 months. In Britain, a 22-year-old from London was the seventh person arrested in that RAF Fairford investigation. Officials also said that they withdrew B-1 bombers from the base over there due to a threat of Iranian drones. Paramount officially closed the deal with Warner Brothers. That's official. It's now called Skydance. We'll wait and see for the shoe to drop. But there's a story that Anderson Cooper talked to one of the leaders in apparently a CNN town hall meeting for CNN employees, and they reiterated that they are going to leave CNN alone and they are not going to meddle in the news department. So we'll wait and see what happens with all of that. Kenya has recorded its first Ebola case while we're all worried about that plague up in Russia. That's going to do it for the news. And there you go. We are off and running. 1-844-2-McGraw, 1-844-262-4729. We got phone calls. We got text messages. Looking for first-time callers as well. Stay right there. We'll get to all that coming up next. America at Night. Back in a moment.
1: 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America at Night with McGraw-Milhaven.
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1: Phones 1-844-2-McGraw, 1-844-262-4729. Let's go to those phones. Tony in Montreal, welcome to America at Night.
2: How you doing, McGraw?
1: Good, Tony. How are you?
2: I'm good. Was watching hockey tonight in Hawkesbury, Ontario. Watched the game on these huge screens. I had two games on. It was Montreal and Carolina. I guess a repeat of the Stanley Cup final, and they lost. And I saw Ottawa playing Detroit, and Detroit is some hungry, crazy skating hockey team. It was pretty good. No politics tonight, just keeping away from that, and no death talk, no sentencing talk, no execution talk, just relaxing, having a great burger, sitting there with a friend, and...
1: Not another just, girlfriend. Girlfriend.
2: Oh, girlfriend. Come on, man. You're killing me. Come on,
1: all right,
2: man.
1: I won't go there. What kind of hamburger are you having? What kind of hamburger? Who's cooking the hamburger?
2: You know, you being... just a regular huge hamburger and just well done and just a regular lettuce, tomato stuff on it and the relish and mustard. But you know, McGraw, you being an ex-baseball player, you know, baseball players and all these great athletes had an affinity for the fans. And that meant that you always kept your eye in the stands for one of those specials. Special fans. hockey players are no different than you guys, bro. They're no different, you know? And I was going to say, why don't you give me the... Remember we did this once before we did the three things about Canada that you'd want to hear about? And I thought that was a good thing. You can ask me one if you want.
1: Ask you three things about Canada? I'll ask you...
2: Yeah, that you... Yeah. One or two, whatever you want.
1: Three. I'll ask you a question. Let's see about Canada. Is it grass fed beef or is it corn fed beef?
2: Oh, that's a great one. That's the big debate. I think in Alberta they have grass fed. It's grass fed across Canada. I think it's pretty much that.
1: Gotcha.
2: You guys have the corn fed. But I tend to like your beef. I was in St. Louis at the Marriott when I was being recruited by Bill Selman. And let me tell you something, you guys can put on a show when it comes to eating beef in St. Louis, man. I remember having a great steak down in St. Louis.
1: Is there a barbecue up in Canada?
2: Do we barbecue? Of course we barbecue.
1: Well, no. Hold on a second. Now, the barbecue is... Barbecue means different things to different people. When you say, do you barbecue... You might grill outside, and people call that barbecuing. When I say barbecue, are there barbecue joints up in Canada that have good smoked ribs or pulled pork or brisket or anything like that?
2: Oh, my God. We're the king in Montreal. We have the best ribs at... I'm going to tell you, if you ever come up to Montreal, you got to have the ribs at Baton Rouge. They're the best ribs ever. I mean, really, they are the smokehouse ribs. We have a lot of smokehouse ribs, a lot of Jamaican places, et cetera. It's like good food. And, of course, we have our Montreal smoked meat, which is like your corned beef in New York, but better.
1: All right.
2: And we have the best bagels. And we have the best bagels around, too. You know that.
1: I'm not going to start. Look, we're being pleasant tonight. I don't want to pick any fights. Tony, thanks for the phone call. Thanks for checking in.
2: You're too much, man.
1: Thanks, man. Let's go to Eduardo in Tampa. Eduardo, welcome to America at Night.
3: Yeah, thank you for taking my call. The measles case in Pennsylvania, it looks like it's affected the Amish community over there, and I guess they're not big up on vaccines. So I think they need some education about getting that because, you know, there's 1,000 cases already in Pennsylvania, and Governor Hochul in New York signed an executive order about, you know, I guess getting vaccines over there. So I think the president could have been mentioning this story better instead of making jokes about L.A. and San Diego getting nuked.
1: Well,
3: there's too many things out there.
1: Yeah, no, this measles outbreak, you mentioned Pennsylvania, you mentioned New York. She just called New York a state of emergency. And we've had other outbreaks in other parts. I think it was in South Carolina. We had one last year in Texas. And so, no, I mean, you know, 20 years ago, measles was considered eradicated. And now it is making a comeback. We've had a couple of deaths along the way. Look, I don't know much about the Amish community. I have great respect for them. I think they're wonderful, wonderful people. The limited interaction I've had with them. And I appreciate, I appreciate them and their way of life and how they want to be just left alone and let me do my deal. I hear you. And I am the first one to stand up for people's religious freedoms and or their religious, rights.
2: Sure.
1: But as a Catholic, as a Catholic, I've gone to church school. I've got my confirmation. I've had my baptism. I've had, you know, spent many, many hours in Catholic church. Yeah. And never once has a priest or a pastor or a cardinal or a deacon or anybody else in the Catholic faith ever told me that it is somehow against the Catholic faith to get a vaccine shot. So when I, when these Catholics I hear say are somehow a religious exemption, I scratch my head. What religious exemption? You're Catholic. What religious exemption is there when you're a Catholic? No one's ever told me that getting a vaccine is somehow against the Catholic faith or the Catholic religion. Abortion, sure. You know, meat on Fridays, sure. Communion, yeah. Confirmations, yeah. All of the sacraments you hear, right? All of them. But no one's ever said to me anything about vaccines. So, look, I certainly appreciate people, and I certainly want to give them their space to do what their religious wants them to. But the truth is that the vaccines are overwhelmingly safe, according to the experts. And the measles vaccine, the measles was eradicated, and now we're starting to see it pop up because there are large swaths of people who still don't want to get vaccinated, right? It's, I mean, it's still, what, 90% or 89% or whatever. Still 89, 90% of the people want to, you know, are getting vaccinated. It's the few 5 or 6% or 10% that don't want to get vaccinated. And then, of course, you're starting to see these outbreaks. It's a sad, sad commentary on life.
2: Your doctor.
1: Eduardo, thanks for the phone call. Appreciate your comments. You got it. 1-844-2-McGraw, 1-844-262-4729. We got some text messages. Love first-time phone callers. Love to hear from you. And we'll bump you up to the top. 1-844-262-4729. We got some voicemails and plenty of texts are coming in, so we'll get to all of that. America at Night, it's open phones, coast to coast. Back with more phone calls in a minute.
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8: Here's your News Radio KONP forecast brought to you by All Weather Heating and Cooling. High temperatures reach up to 64 today under mainly sunny skies, winds out of the east around 5 miles an hour. Mainly clear skies again tonight, lows dip down to about 51.

0: is what they set up at this house. And this house could only be described as a house of horrors for these young, incredibly young children that had been brought to this house through this surrogacy process.
1: All 21 children taken from the home. After a botched execution in Tennessee, attorneys for Krista Pike, who was sentenced to death for torturing and killing a classmate in 1995, say she's now conscious and speaking. David Rush, former high-ranking CIA officer, pleading guilty to wire fraud. Federal agents finding $40 million in gold bars he kept in his home, accused of bilking nearly $200 million from the federal government. This is ABC News.
2: 844-262-4729. That's 844-2-McGraw.
3: Let's get a couple of text lines. This one's from Illinois. Why are labs that house deadly pathogens using breakable vials? Good question. The woman spreading the bacteria for 5 days as it was filling her lungs with fluid. My hospital saved my life by draining the fluid my lungs had in it while giving me IV antibiotics continuously for 10 days and monitoring my O2 levels 24/7 to stop pneumonia from killing me. It's a good question. We had on Dr. Deborah Bricks, who was, we all learned about her during COVID, right? She stood next to Dr. Fauci during the COVID-19 news conferences. She was on the show earlier tonight talking about this, and she brought up a great point. And if you were listening, you heard it, where she says it's not plausible. She was like, look, there's a lot we don't know. And how much can we trust Russia in what they're saying? And she said that's the biggest concern is we don't know what's going on because they're not being very forthcoming. And it seems like they're telling us the truth, but kind of not really. And so she's really concerned about that. But she brought up the point, which was a great point, and I'm going to paraphrase from it. It's not exactly what she said. But she said, even if you break a test tube, these are deadly pathogens. These are deadly things. You're in a complete and utter safety suit anyway. So when a glass test tube breaks, you're not susceptible. And she sort of alluded to the fact, like, this isn't like an episode of Superman where Peter Parker drops a petri dish and all of a sudden a spider gets loose and bites him on the ankle and all of a sudden turns into Superman, right? These are highly trained world-class scientists who take safety at a premium. And so they've got their suits on and everybody in the lab has their suits on. So if a vial does break, you're not walking around in a playground with a bunch of open cuts, right? I mean, it's just sort of common sense. And so the vial breaking and somehow breathing in the pathogen and then dying, to me anyway, after she said that, I what leads to mistrust, what leads to conspiracy theories? The lack of transparency. And that's exactly what we have with this situation in Russia. But that's a pretty good text. Formerly banned Scott texts in, driving is more dangerous than vaccines. Here's another one. When you asked Ari Emanuel, are you threatening me? I wonder if he ripped off his belt from his waist when he picked up the chair to look like a lion tamer. Interesting. A book title. This one's from Minnesota. Book title for Tom Tillis. It turns out jellyfish aren't the only beings with no backbone. Ain't that the truth? Tom Tillis, after he's out of the Senate, said he had reservations about voting for Pete Hegseth at the time, but he voted for him because he didn't want to be a lone voice in the wilderness. That's why we send you to Washington, D.C., to stand up as a profile of courage. Right? When they're on the camp, imagine if that was his campaign slogan. Remember 6 years ago when he was running for Senate in North Carolina? I don't think he went up and held a news conference and said, oh, hey, by the way, vote for me for the United States Senate, because if there's a questionable Secretary of Defense that is up there on the stand, I'm going to vote to confirm him, even though I have grave reservations, because I believe in the herd mentality. How many votes do you think that guy would have gotten if he would have told the truth 6 years ago on the campaign trail? Instead, I don't know what he said, but I can almost guarantee you he said he was going to go to Washington and change Washington. I was going to go to Washington and give him some down-home North Carolina common sense is what I'm going to do right there. He goes to Washington, the first sight he caves. And then he writes a book about it.

0: He writes a book about talking about how he caves. Strange. Here's one. Greg in, let's see where Greg is from. Greg is from Illinois. Thank you, McGraw, for calling out the Cowardly Lion, a.k.a. Tom Tillis. Sadly, he's only the tip of the iceberg, and many others of his ilk operate the same way on a daily basis in both parties. Kudos to you, sir, for keeping these clowns in check. Greg in Illinois. Here's another one. Elections are safe. Donald Trump is just messing with the public's mind to benefit his power. And then here's another one. Who do we trust in government? Scary world. I think that was in reference to the story about the pneumonic plague. And then here's one from Pennsylvania. Hi, I live amongst the Amish in Pennsylvania. There is no rule in the Amish religion that explicitly prohibits vaccinations. Goes on to say, decisions about health care and vaccinations in the Amish are left up to the individual Amish family and the individual church members rather than the bishops or the ministers. There is no explicit prohibition from vaccinations. Huh. I didn't know that. I don't know much about the Amish. I do know that they like to live amongst themselves, and I do know that they have issues with electricity. And I think it's the cord. They're using apparently a lot of cell phones and power tools with batteries, because of they have a problem with electricity and the cord for whatever reason. And I'm way over my skis on this. I'm not trying to be disrespectful in any way. I just don't know enough about the Amish. But if that's true, I didn't know that the Amish faith and their church rules did not prohibit vaccinations. I didn't know it was left up to the individual family member. 1-844-2-McGraw, 1-844-262-4729. Robert in Connecticut, welcome to America at Night.
1: Hello?
0: Hello, Robert. Hello. Richard, I'm sorry. It's Richard, I'm sorry.
1: McGraw, thanks for taking my call. Gosh, you bring up too many subjects, but let me start. I don't know how much time you'll give me, but religious exemption, you know, the scripture says that your body is the temple of the Lord. Don't defile the temple. Life is in the blood. Okay, so you understand that what happened, England, they studied the common cold for like 44 years, and they finally gave up because I believe they came to the realization that everybody has a different immune system, and that these viruses, bacteria, they transform or mutate. So certain people with a stronger immunity can fight them off. Same thing with these other thing, measles, chicken pox, all this. Now, people understand that they just allowed 25 million illegal immigrants into this country, and who knows what they bring. But the thing, the whole thing here is that God gave us an immune system, and people need to honor their bodies, the temple of the Lord, and they need to turn around and keep their immune system up. And you don't abuse your body, and take care of your body. Your body will take care of you. As far as this other woman, Deborah Burke, I believe her name is. I was really disappointed in hearing what she had to say about transparency. When she's so close to Dr. Fauci, she wants to talk about transparency, about how they changed, the pharmaceuticals had the money to change. It's not a vaccine at all. It's gene therapy. mRNA is the messenger. It tells the DNA what to do. That's why you've had these morticians pulling blood clots out of people that were 6 feet long. Is because these proteins coagulate, whatever. Another thing is they don't let the people know that you don't know what these vials are different. And it's a known fact that experimental. She needs to be brought up on this information and what she really knows about Wuhan and this stuff coming out of China, talking about transparency. and Fauci
0: lied.
1: What
0: does she know? But she wasn't in China. How would she know what's going on in China?
1: She worked along with Fauci when the woman in China, the Batwoman they call her, she gave Fauci the information about that she found a rich pool of bat protein that was initiated that they used to do the gain of function to transform it from animal to human. And Fauci lied before Congress. He took the Fifth Amendment. I wonder if she would take the Fifth Amendment also.
0: Well, wait a minute. Did he lie or did he take the Fifth Amendment?
1: Yeah, no, they got him where he said that he denied that it was a gain of function. And then when he wrote his book and all the other information, that when he went before Congress now, that he pushed the Fifth Amendment.
0: You said he lied in front of Congress. He took the Fifth Amendment in front of Congress.
1: Yeah, well, no, before that, because the first time that he testified before Congress.
0: Well, Richard, clearly you're a lot more educated on this than I am. My only point is that as a Catholic myself, I have been to many Catholic services, church every Sunday, catechism, confirmation, communions, weddings. I've had friends with priests, dinners with priests, 18 holes of golf with priests. Never once did they ever mention one of the tenets of the Catholic Church is to avoid vaccines. So when a Catholic says they have a religious exemption, I find that odd because the Catholic Church doesn't have a stance on vaccines.
1: Well, I believe, yeah, there is a personal choice of whether you want to put something in your body, just like
0: that's not my argument. That's not what I said. I understand it's a personal choice. I understand that. My point was a religious exemption. Don't say it's a religious exemption if you're Catholic, because I've never heard Catholics say that it's against the tenets of the Catholic faith. Say, I don't want to do it for personal reasons. Okay, fine. But don't say it's a religious exemption. Don't say you're not getting it for religious reasons. It has nothing to do with you if one is a practicing Catholic and or apparently Amish, because Amish don't have a tenet in their faith that says you shouldn't have a vaccine.
1: Well, I'm talking about an individual person, their relationship.
0: I understand that. I understand, and I agree with you. People have a personal choice to get a vaccine or not. I don't disagree with you on that. My only point was, I find it odd when people who are of a religion in which the religion doesn't have an opinion on vaccines claim a religious exemption.
1: Well, I think it comes down to McGraw that when you study the scriptures, the Bible, the verses in there, I mean, the Lord Jesus Christ, he died on the cross. He gave up his blood.
0: I don't know what that has to do with vaccines. But again, if you are a non-denominational Christian and you, however you interpret the Bible, fine. You're not a practicing Catholic. But if you're a practicing Catholic, how do you call for a religious exemption when the church doesn't call for religious, you know, call for that to be a tenet of the faith?
1: Well, I think because it's a personal relationship with Jesus Christ.
0: I don't disagree with you, Richard, but you're not answering the question. The Catholics don't have a problem. The Catholic hierarchy, the Pope, the rules and regulations they have don't have a problem with vaccines. So why does a Catholic person say they have a religious objection if they're a practicing Catholic?
1: Well, I think it's separate. I think it's separate from, you know, separate from what the church, their doctrine or beliefs are versus what a person, they could be a Catholic, they could be Baptist, but if they read the scriptures and they believe that the Lord has given them an immune system and that they don't want to contaminate their bodies, they don't know what they're getting injected into their bodies.
0: Again, I don't disagree with any of that, Richard. Thank you for the phone call. I appreciate the phone call. We're just going around in circles here. I don't disagree with any of that. Thank you. It's the Catholic faith. If you can say, look, I'm Christian. I believe the Bible. I read the Bible. I this and that. I don't believe it because the Bible tells. Okay, fine. That's how you interpret the Bible. Knock yourself out. Catholics Right? Nothing in the religion, nothing in the doctrine, nothing that I know of in my 59 years of being a Catholic, a practicing Catholic, that it says you shouldn't get a vaccine. That's all I'm saying. From the text line, this one's from, Minnesota. God also says in the Bible not to oppress foreigners, and yet we continue to oppress foreigners. Again, it's how you choose to interpret the Bible. It's how one chooses to pick and choose from the Bible. People pick out passages from the Bible, and that's what they go with. And you look at another passage, and someone else interprets it a different way. I'm certainly not going to get into all of that. That's your own personal beliefs. Knock yourself out. I just made the comment. How did we get on? Oh, yeah, Eduardo, thanks. I appreciate it. I just made the comment that we were talking about the Amish, and I just did a search, or somebody texted in and said the Amish faith doesn't have any officially forbidden rules not to take the vaccine. And then I started talking about the Catholics, and all of a sudden, here we are. I wasn't trying to cause controversy. I caused controversy. I walked down the street and I say hello. Funny, earlier today on my morning show in St. Louis, somebody on the text line was upset with me because I didn't take a stand. They called me a wishy-washy something. Yeah, you wishy-washy. You never take a stand. You're a wishy-washy. So now I have it on the record for I get criticized for being a liberal. I get criticized for being conservative, and now you're criticized for not having an opinion at all. Only in America. America at Night, back in a moment.
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0: All right, we've got time for what? Let's see here. A couple more text messages here. Let's see if we can get this in. Let's see here. This one's from Missouri. The Bible says to trust the government. I don't know. Where does it say that? People calling in for the rundown. Here's another one from California. I'm not going to read that one. And let's see here. There we go. Don't forget. Got just enough time to tell you. Don't forget. We've got the text line as well as the voicemails. We didn't get to any of those last night, but if you missed it, call the voicemails. And then don't forget, we also have text club. Text your phone number to 1-844-2-McGraw, 1-844-262-4729. And then that way, Alex will send you a link, and then you can get the text of the day. 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Subscribe and you can follow along. Thanks for putting up with me. We'll do it all again tomorrow night. Be safe, everybody.
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20: From ABC News, I'm Sherry Preston. The woman who was supposed to have been executed in Tennessee last month, but who survived, is awake and speaking. And ABC's Jim Ryan reports her lawyers will be in court today.
21: Krista Pike's attorneys say the 50-year-old is awake and talking, but they haven't disclosed her mental state. The botched execution left her with two massive doses of pentobarbital,

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1: Here's your News Radio KONP forecast, brought to you by Olympic Game Farm. Mainly sunny skies today, with daytime highs approaching 64. Winds out of the east, around 5 miles an hour. Mainly clear skies again tonight, lows dip down to about 51. High temperatures reach up to 65 tomorrow, sunshine mixed with clouds at times. Daytime highs approaching 58 Friday, with isolated rain showers likely. 53, sunshine mixed with clouds at times Saturday. That's a look at your forecast, powered by weatherology.com. I'm meteorologist Derek Height. Currently, it's 46 degrees.
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3: Awake and speaking. Good morning, I'm Gordon Deal, along with Nicole Murray, on this Wednesday, October 7th. Thanks for joining us. Here's what's up this hour.
4: The death row inmate who survived a lethal injection attempt in Tennessee has regained consciousness.
3: Former Acting Attorney General Sally Yates will lead a review of Cornell University's response to frat house rape allegations.
4: U.S. officials are leaning on Russia for more information about the death of a lab worker researching plague in Siberia.
3: And how middle schoolers are turning to AI chatbots for companionship.
5: They're confiding in them. They're seeking advice. And in many cases, validation. And in the case of this 12-year-old girl whose mother I talked to, this young girl was feeling lonely because her older siblings were, you know, growing up and spending more time with their friends, and she wanted someone to talk to.
3: Julie Jargon at the Wall Street Journal on kids opting for AI friends instead of human ones. Attorneys for the death row inmate in Tennessee who survived an attempt to execute her say she's awake and speaking at a hospital. More from this morning's Mike Gavin.
6: It was a week ago that 50-year-old Krista Pike was left unconscious and on a ventilator after receiving two doses of pentobarbital at a prison in Nashville. That's a sedative used by at least 17 states for capital punishment. Tennessee officials said they followed established protocol and that the drug has consistently been effective. Her survival raises further questions about her medical and legal future. Her attorneys said her prognosis remains unclear and that she faces a long recovery. Pike remains handcuffed and shackled to her hospital bed. Gordon.
3: Thank you, Mike. Pike was convicted 30 years ago for the beating and stabbing death of a classmate. She was 18 years old at the time. The lethal injection drug left her arms burned and blistered. Officials have not revealed where the drug was sourced. Executions in Tennessee, meanwhile, are on hold after the failed attempt to execute her. The price of Brent crude oil, the international standard, has clicked above $100 a barrel again. The movement today comes amid fierce fighting in the Middle East as the Houthis battle to maintain control over much of Yemen's Red Sea coast and the Bab El Mandeb Strait, another crucial waterway for global energy shipments. The Houthis, labeled as a terrorist organization by the U.S., are supported by Iran. Meanwhile, President Trump said yesterday that nobody knew who was running Iran during the U.S.-Israeli war with Iran, now in its eighth month.
7: We have to finish up, and it's only a question of which way. Do we want to do it, the nice way or the not-so-nice way? And pretty soon you'll find out.
3: The Houthis claim to have killed or wounded 200 Saudi Arabian security forces with strikes on the kingdom's primary airport, a Saudi oil refinery, and other sites across the country. Saudi officials confirmed attacks on two airports, but acknowledged only three minor injuries. U.S. officials are struggling to get specific answers from Russia about the death of a lab worker from a plague research center in Siberia. The Trump administration has now formally escalated its request for info from the Kremlin, which has been stonewalling for days. Moscow's unwillingness to share information about the incident leaves Washington uncertain what broader risks it could pose and how exactly to defend against those risks. Secretary of State Marco Rubio is hopeful that the limited info will change in the next few hours and days.
8: We encourage Russia to be transparent and share more information with the world so that all of us could react accordingly and appropriately. But we'll have to make those decisions on the basis of the information that we're learning and are being provided. And so far, that's still quite limited.
3: Among the questions, whether the 28-year-old lab worker who died last week contracted pneumonic plague or another unknown infectious disease, U.S. officials have

0: also sought details on whether the disease was modified in any way, a process called gain of function that could dramatically alter the way nations might respond. It's 11 minutes now after the hour on This Morning, America's First News. 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
1: Glad you're with us. Welcome into Wednesday. With the Cornell University alleged gang rape case top of mind, thanks to a civil lawsuit by the victim, a number of questions come to mind about sexual assault more broadly. Among them, how can a sexual assault case be overlooked for so long? Analysis now from Elizabeth Yeglich, psychology professor at John Jay College of Criminal Justice, where she's focused her research on sexual violence prevention. Elizabeth, your early read on this.
2: I mean, I think we see that this survivor was failed at many turns, and also it highlights the loopholes in legislation that I think that we are starting to recognize and need to address.
1: So if not for the civil lawsuit that was filed, is this case still dormant?
2: In all likelihood, probably yes.
1: And that says to you what?
2: It says that we still, as a society, do not know how to handle sexual violence. We don't understand it well. We don't understand how it's perpetrated. And we are definitely have problems with the prosecution of it.
1: And why? We've been doing this for a very, very, very long time.
2: I think it's still, you know, permeated in rape myths, like what is sexual assault? You know, we still think it is committed by a stranger, that it involves physical beatings, there need to be bruises, people screaming and yelling, and that's just not what sexual violence looks like.
1: All right, so explain more then. What does it look like?
2: Oftentimes, especially with young people, we see that substances are involved. There's a lack of affirmative consent, and when people are drinking, their ability to make rational decisions or decisions that they feel, you know, are limited. And so we need to really teach our young people and people in general about, you know, what is consent. We also have to understand coercion, like forcing somebody with verbal, you know, reasons. So kind of, you know, threatening them, but not necessarily their lives. So under New York state law, it's only coercion if somebody's life is threatened, not if you're threatening their job, their reputation, their immigration status, their income, things like that.
1: Oh, wow. All right, so in your mind, as I'm reading here, that needs to change.
2: Absolutely.
1: Right. Are there any efforts afoot to do that?
2: Multiple people have tried over the years. I am hoping that this case will be the impetus for widespread reform. New York State is one of about 19 states that still have, you know, for example, mental incapacitation. It only works if the person has involuntarily consumed alcohol, meaning somebody has spiked their drink, and not if they have take the alcohol or drug themselves.
1: This strikes me as a very old approach to legislation.
2: Absolutely.
1: From a long time ago, yeah.
2: Yes.
1: Explain, if you can, broadly speaking, like a woman's, a young woman's reaction here. Like I certainly don't know this personally, but I get the sense that there's shame, like after perhaps there's a recognition of what's happened, and that's why she might not come forward either right away or ever.
2: Yes. So we see that sexual abuse is one of the lowest reported crimes, and that because there is a lot of shame and guilt, and especially, you know, young women internalize rape myths as well. And so if they feel like they did not, you know, scream and yell and there was not, you know, physical force or beating, they may not recognize until later that they have been sexually abused. And so, you know, there is that shame and guilt that come along, which then, you know, creates the silence. And given, you know, the limits of our current legislation and the way that we investigate and understand sexual violence, very few, even if people do disclose, very few cases of sexual violence end in successful prosecution.
1: Jeez. We're speaking with Elizabeth Yeglich, psychology professor at the John Jay College of Criminal Justice in New York City. So you referenced before about teaching this. How do we do it? It would seem simple, but apparently it's not.
2: It's hard. It's something that we have to start when kids are young and talking about consent and bodily boundaries and making sure that, you know, that every, like, even like, you know, like when kids are young, if you want to have a hug, like, but also we see that when kids go to college, the first semester is called the red zone. And that's when the people are most likely to be victimized by sexual violence because they're introduced to, you know, the they're living with people, they're away from home for the first time, they have access to alcohol and drugs potentially. And so we have to start these conversations earlier, like what does this look like? What is affirmative consent? Like, for example, in New York State, we only have, you know, what consent is not, but it doesn't, the law doesn't say what consent is. And so we have to start teaching affirmative consent, enthusiastic consent. And it's just like a process, and things, movements such as Me Too, and this case, I think, will shift the needle a little bit. You know, we have these public conversations, and our understanding of sexual violence grows.
1: All right, so if we're doing this at home, do schools themselves, colleges, need to be doing it?
2: They are doing it to some extent, but they need to do it more. We recognize that 1 in 4 women are going to be sexually abused by the time they graduate college, which is highly unacceptable, obviously. And so we need to do more knowing that these risks exist.
1: How about the reaction from Cornell University to its particular alleged gang rape case?
2: You know, again, Cornell has now acknowledged that there were failures, you know, but it's easy to say that after the fact. I think we have to, like, do what are called root cause analyses and see where those failures lie and make, you know, sweeping reforms. Although they're not alone, I'm sure many universities and colleges would, you know, still have problems in the way they handle sexual abuse and assault. We're also putting a lot of this on colleges and kind of taking it outside of the criminal justice system. And so we have to work together to really solve this problem.
1: Thanks, Elizabeth. Elizabeth Yeglich, psychology professor at John Jay College of Criminal Justice. 20 minutes now after the hour. On This Morning, America's First News, here's Nicole Murray.
0: And now, the three big things you need to know. Number one.
3: Tennessee death row inmate Krista Pike, who survived the state's attempt to execute her by lethal injection, is conscious and speaking at a hospital. The 50-year-old's attorney said her prognosis is still unclear and her recovery will be a long one. She is handcuffed and shackled to her hospital bed.
0: Number two.
3: Oil prices have risen this morning as attacks by Houthis on Saudi Arabia raised concerns over crude flows from the Middle East, even as supplies have been recovering. President Trump speaking in Baltimore.
4: Oil shipments from outside of Iran right now, they're back to almost higher than they've ever been. In other words, the Hormuz Strait belongs to the United States Navy and the United States of America.
3: Reuters reports that Vice President J.D. Vance said Iran must make meaningful reductions in its nuclear enrichment capacity to end the war.
0: Number three.
3: A 30-year-old Washington State resident has been charged with assisting a teenager who killed 8 people in Canada, including school children. Seattle FBI Special Agent in Charge Mike Harrington says 30-year-old James Bryan offered the shooter advice, money, and help to live stream the killings.
5: Bryan even admits to being maybe the only one who could stop the shooter.
3: Bryan is charged with conspiracy to murder persons in a foreign country. A North Texas mother is facing a trio of charges after law enforcement said she assaulted her husband and stabbed her 2 children yesterday morning. North Lake Police Chief Robert Crawford.
6: Child female, 3 years of age, suffered stab wounds to the chest, and an infant male, 10 months old, suffered a stab wound to the chest.
3: Officials say 37-year-old Holly Flores is being charged with 2 counts of attempted capital murder and aggravated assault with a deadly weapon. Tropical Depression 9 in the southwestern Gulf is expected to intensify into Tropical Storm Isaiah and potentially a Category 1 or 2 hurricane by tomorrow. Weather officials say the storm will bring heavy rain, flooding, and wind threats to the Gulf Coast and inland southeast this weekend. A CBS News poll says that roughly 95% of men are comfortable with women making the first move, such as asking for a phone number or even initiating a first kiss.
1: Yeah, who wouldn't be comfortable with that? Yeah. Bring it on.
3: Yeah, but isn't it your job to woo us?
1: Job? What?
3: Yeah, your job.
1: No.
3: I feel like men get intimidated sometimes when I make the first move. I've tried it.
1: Oh, really?
3: Yeah. And sometimes they're like, oh, yeah, and it's really welcome. But then when I get, like, direct of, like, cool, I like you, it's like, where'd you go?
1: Boy. Yeah. 23 minutes now after the hour.
0: Text
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0: Thanks for joining us. You shake your head every time you see a sign for the high price of gas, but backing up for a minute, how much is refinery capacity contributing to high gas prices? Analysis from Sundaresh Harigu, Regents Professor of Engineering at Oklahoma State University. Sundaresh, explain this.
1: You know, people sort of naturally look at the Strait of Hormuz because it's such an obvious choke point, and we think, you know, prior to the war, things were flowing fine, but now, you know, during the war, there was a little bit of, quite a bit of a reduction in the amount of oil, and now it's back on again. So why is gas price still so high, both diesel and gas? So basically, you know, what's happening is that the refining capacity in the U.S., we have ramped up. We are at 98% capacity, but some of the refining capacity in the Middle East and, you know, Ukraine attacked Russian oil refinery facilities. So the conversion of crude oil into diesel, that capacity has gone down quite a bit. And like I said, although the U.S. has ramped up to 97-98%, there is less capacity around the world. So that's one of the reasons. But there are others as well. You know, it takes, you know, some facility is down because of a drone attack. It takes, you know, that much longer to get it back into commission. So all of these are having an impact. And, you know, the inventory that we build up, you know, in the summer, we typically build up inventory. But because of the disruptions, I guess we don't have that much built up. And so people are bidding for scarce diesel. Mm. And countries that are able to pay, you know, the highest bidder are able to get it, and some others are not.
0: We're speaking with Sundaresh Harigu, Regents Professor in Engineering at Oklahoma State University. This less capacity, is there reason to believe, I guess, that things will be fixed, even if not immediately?
1: So it depends on a variety of factors. I mean, like I said, in the U.S., we are at max capacity, and commissioning a refining plant and getting it into production will take quite some years. So we don't have capacity in the United States because we are already maxed out. But if the war situation eases and we can guarantee that, you know, there won't be more drone attacks in the Middle East refining capacities, and of course, Ukraine-Russia war, if that settles down a little bit, we will see a lot of relief. But we won't feel it for a few months to come.
0: Even if we were to decide in the U.S. to build more refineries, which I know is a heavy lift, we would still be years away, right?
1: Absolutely, to take a number of years. I think the quickest fix is finding a resolution to the two wars. It's probably easier said than done, so that there is you know, certainty in terms of what we can refine at each of these refining plants.
0: Thanks, Professor. Sundaresh Harigu, Regents Professor of Engineering at Oklahoma State. 30 minutes now after the hour on This Morning, America's First News.
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8: ABC News, I'm Shiri Preston. 3 years after the October 7th Hamas attacks on Israel, the country is remembering.
9: 3 years ago, and about 20 minutes ago, the earth shaked, and monsters came and murdered our sons and daughters here.
8: Former Israeli Prime Minister Naftali Bennett speaking earlier this morning from the site of a music festival that was one of the first targets of the attack. Around 1,200 Israelis were killed, hundreds more taken hostage. In Tennessee, Krista Pike, the woman who was supposed to die last week in the state's execution chamber, is now awake. Her lawyers say she's also talking. She survived two doses of execution drugs. The United States pressing Russia for details on the death of a worker at a Siberian anti-plague lab. President Trump says he's going to talk with Russian President Putin about it today. This is ABC News.
10: Here's your News Radio KONP forecast, brought to you by Olympic Game Farm. Mainly sunny skies today. Daytime highs approaching 64. Winds out of the east around 5 miles an hour. Mainly

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1: Thanks for spending time with us. Welcome into Wednesday, October 7th. Gordon Deal with Nicole Murray. Some of our top stories and headlines. The woman who survived attempts to execute her in Tennessee is reportedly awake and speaking. U.S. pressing Russia for information about a worker who died at a research lab in Siberia. Sally Yates, a former Obama-era Justice Department official, will lead a review of Cornell University's response to rape allegations. An L.A. couple from China charged with abuse in their mansion full of surrogate children. Fresh record highs on Wall Street. And the 80-year-old who raised eyebrows with her unusual birthday celebration in Georgia. That story in about 20 minutes. This portion of the program is brought to you by Incogni. 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New research finds that artificial intelligence use among more than 2,300 middle school students is increasing rapidly, and any AI use is associated with higher social anxiety and depressive symptoms. Here's Julie Jargon, columnist at the Wall Street Journal. Julie, what are we learning?
2: There was a study that some researchers conducted from the University of North Carolina at Chapel Hill, and they looked at the chatbot usage of middle school students in the southeastern United States, and they studied about 2,300 middle school students and found that a vast majority of them were using chatbots, and in many cases, they were using them not just for homework help, but for support and friendship.
1: Jeez, what is that even like? Do we know? I know you spoke to this 12-year-old girl in Phoenixville, Pennsylvania, or you spoke to her mom at least. But what are they doing with these chatbots?
2: Well, they're confiding in them. They're seeking advice and, in many cases, validation. And in the case of this 12-year-old girl whose mother I talked to, this young girl was feeling lonely because her older siblings were, you know, growing up and spending more time with their friends, and she wanted someone to talk to. So she started talking to a chatbot character that she created on a website, and it became something that she was talking to every time she was on her iPad. And she was even talking to this chatbot over talking to real friends who were calling her on FaceTime. And so she was kind of replacing human contact with real life friends with her chatbot instead.
1: Jeez. I may be re-asking the question, but I mean, what's the appeal here?
2: I think the appeal here is that, you know, when you have this chatbot, it's available all the time. It doesn't judge you. It doesn't, you know, necessarily push back in the way that a friend might. And, you know, they're designed to be fairly agreeable. And so I think the appeal to kids is that they get this validation, and they get something that they feel is very human-like, responding to them in a way that feels empathetic. And that feels good because they've got someone who's listening to their problems and mirroring back to them how they're feeling. And so that can be very appealing. But then the danger can be that they're not getting the type of pushback necessarily that that they would get from a human being, and no one to challenge them on their beliefs and their thoughts. Mm. And so that can obviously go wrong.
1: Yeah. We're speaking with Julie Jargon. She writes the family and tech column for the Wall Street Journal. This piece is called Middle Schoolers Are Seeking Out AI Friends Instead of Real Human Ones. And that's creating, I guess, some anxiety and perhaps furthering the loneliness epidemic?
2: Yeah, it is. The study found that the students who were using AI chatbots for friendship, they actually, there were two waves of the study, and those in the first wave that were reporting, you know, using AI for friendship, they were actually likely to report higher levels of loneliness when the researchers came back to them several months later for the second wave of the study. So loneliness is kind of what drew them to the chatbots, but then it also ended up being counterproductive because they ended up feeling lonelier later.
1: Boy, how do we deal with this as parents, Julie? Are there any guidelines here, recommendations?
2: Well, you know, it's a whole new world for a lot of parents.

0: And kids are doing things on their devices that parents often aren't aware of. And in the case of this mother, she didn't realize what was going on with her daughter, but her daughter had become more moody and less communicative. And so that, you know, she knew something was going on, and she questioned her about it and eventually found out what the root cause was. So, you know, checking your children's devices, talking to them about chatbots and whether they're using them and what they're using them for are good ways to start. And if you learn that your child is using a chatbot, and you can kind of talk about, well, you know, do you view it as a friend, or are you just using it for like some help with homework? That can start opening the conversation to figure out if they're developing some sort of dependency on it, and just reminding them that, you know, even though it feels very human-like, it is not human, and it doesn't replace human contact.
1: Yeah, thanks, Julie. Julie Jargon, columnist at The Wall Street Journal. Hey, be sure to check out a podcast of today's program, which has stories you won't hear this hour. 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Just do a search for This Morning with Gordon Deal. 19 minutes in front of the hour. Coming up next, how your phone can rat you out to police.
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0: Thanks for spending time with us. Welcome into Wednesday. It's time now for the Mic Drop with this morning's Mike Gavin.
1: Good morning. Well, here's a memo to all potential hit-and-run drivers out there. Your phone might rat you out. According to police in Lee County, Florida, a man who crashed his Tesla had no intention of reporting the wreck to police. Fortunately for deputies, his iPhone was feeling more civic-minded. A deputy was dispatched to the accident scene after 911 received an automated crash alert. He arrived about 9 minutes later and found a 2026 Tesla Model 3 that had struck a light pole and two trees and apparently overturned. The driver was gone, but much of the mess was not. Vehicle parts and other debris had been collected from the immediate crash area and then neatly piled in the center median. It was estimated that the crash caused $5,000 in damage to the light pole and about $16,000 to the two trees. Not surprisingly, alcohol appeared to be involved. When deputies asked why nobody called 911, driver said he wasn't going to call and didn't want to waste anyone's time.
0: Oh.
1: Yeah. Yeah, even though you caused $21,000 worth of damage in a private community.
0: Right. Left your car there.
1: Yes.
0: Overturned.
1: Yeah.
0: And then you neatly collected all the debris and piled it up. That was what he did. He sort of cleaned up.
1: Yeah. Apparently, I guess it was his family who showed up and did that. I guess he called them and let them know that he'd been in an accident. And they came and started piling up the stuff while he, I guess, went home and drank more, according to his own account.
0: Oh.
1: He had a couple of drinks before he got in the car, then went home to drink more because he was hurt from the accident.
0: Oh.
1: So he was trying to drink away the pain.
0: Right.
1: Apparently.
0: Right. Or... perhaps, if I may try to spin this, celebrate that he didn't die in his one car accident.
1: I mean, sure. I mean, there are any number of reasons why you'd want to crack one open after a situation like that, I suppose.
0: Okay. That's a unique one there. Was that Lee County, Florida?
1: Lee County, Florida, yes. And as you head to work this morning, it's time to turn on your office translator so that you can properly decipher the corporate speak being thrown your way all day. Puberty put together a compilation of some of the most common office phrases and what they really mean. As per my last email, actually means, can you read? Let's take this offline really means, stop talking, you're embarrassing us both. Friendly reminder, well, that means, last warning, I'm not being friendly. Happy to help translates to, I'm not happy, but I'm helping. Just circling back on this means, it's been 4 days, why are you ignoring me? And going forward translates to, never do that again. Ever.
0: Yeah. Okay. The one about circling back.
1: Yeah.
0: You get these. I know you get these.
1: Oh, yes.
0: From PR folks who are pitching stories.
1: Yes.
0: And when they're lame, you just ignore them. And sometimes they circle back.
1: They definitely circle back. The one that I have to do everything in my power to not do is as per my last email or as per my email.
0: Yeah.
1: Because I'm doing all kinds of emailing all day. Mm-hmm. And the people that come back 2 and 3 and 4 times asking the same question, I have no patience for whatsoever.
0: So you use that phrase?
1: No, I don't use it, but it takes everything in my power to not use it.
0: Yeah.
1: Because I want to have a relationship with these folks, but I'm fuming the entire time.
0: Do you ever say, hey, dummy? Or no, this.
1: Yes, well, that's what as per my last email actually means if you put it through the corporate translator.
0: Thanks, Mike. 13 minutes now in front of the hour on This Morning, America's First News.
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1: Thanks for being with us. The way food is processed, not just its nutritional value, could affect how your body responds to it. Researchers at Virginia Tech gave participants either a minimally or significantly processed meal and made sure both had the same nutritional value. They found those who ate the more processed meal experienced a different metabolic response and even had different activation of the brain region associated with craving and reward. The results suggest that food processing may affect how the body and brain respond to food in ways that go beyond carbohydrates, fat, and protein, potentially helping researchers understand why ultra-processed foods have been associated with overconsumption and long-term health effects, and pointing to new areas for research. 8 minutes now in front of the hour on This Morning. Once again, here's Nicole Murray.
2: And now, the three big things you need to know. Number one.
3: Tennessee death row inmate Krista Pike is awake and speaking at a hospital. Days after the state's failed attempt to execute her by lethal injection left her unconscious and on a ventilator. The 50-year-old's lawyers say Pike is handcuffed and shackled to her hospital bed.
2: Number two.
3: President Trump said he is set to speak with Russian President Vladimir Putin very soon about the death of a laboratory worker from a suspected case of the pneumonic plague in Siberia. The CDC says that currently there is no indication of a broader threat to the U.S.
2: Number three.
3: A couple who had 21 children, most of them born through surrogacy, have been arrested on child abuse-related charges after investigators uncovered what prosecutors described as a house of horrors at their Southern California mansion. Officials added that punishments were also carried out by nannies under the parents' supervision. An execution date for former Army Major Nidal Hassan, who killed 13 people in a 2009 shooting in Fort Hood, Texas, has been set for December 3rd and will take place at the same post where he carried out his attack. Hassan is set to die by firing squad. A former high-ranking Department of Justice official will lead the review into how Cornell University handles sexual misconduct complaints as the school works to address criticisms over allegations of a 2024 gang rape at a fraternity house. Sally Yates was a deputy attorney general in the Obama administration. The time to make holiday plans is quickly approaching. Airfares have gone sky high this year in the face of rising jet fuel prices. CBS News reports that the best day to book flights for Thanksgiving is October 22nd.
1: That's coming up.
3: Yes, only a few weeks away. So
1: set your plans. Sit down at your laptop or open up the Kayak app or whatever.
3: Right.
1: October 22nd and make your plans.
3: I mean, I feel like the difficult part here is getting on the same page with family, not booking the flights, right?
1: Yeah. That or start applying for a loan now so you can afford to book your airfare to travel for the holidays.
3: Or don't go? Is that an option? No?
1: We discussed that very awkward conversation potentially happening this year for families, right?
3: Yeah,
1: can't afford to get on the plane.
3: Yeah, can't.
1: Thank you, Nicole. 6 minutes now in front of the hour on This Morning, America's First News.
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Thanks for being with us. A woman from Georgia decided to celebrate her 80th birthday in a truly unique way by throwing her own funeral. WMAZ Television says when Shelvy Neal's husband died earlier this year, she began thinking about her own funeral. In photos from the celebration over the weekend, Ms. Neal smiled when posing in front of a casket, which featured her own cardboard cutout. And she wore a black sash that read, "Back by popular demand." People.com says the party also featured an extra special cake, which wished Neal a happy 80th birthday against the backdrop of the pearly gates of heaven. Messages for the cake read, "She refuses to miss anything, especially her own funeral." Before the event, Ms. Neal said that guests would be encouraged to say a few words, but teased that if anybody said anything bad, she might just cut the mic. That'll do it for this hour. For Nicole Murray and Mike Gavin, I'm Gordon Deal. 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
3: From ABC News, I'm Sherry Preston. Today marks 3 years since the Hamas attack on Israel that killed more than 1,200 people and left hundreds of others hostages of the terror group. ABC's James Longman is at the site of the Nova Music Festival, which has now been turned into a memorial.
4: Protests planned across this country today. Convoys of cars and buses are on their way here to the Nova Field right now to make their voices heard. And there's anger because there have been multiple reports in recent weeks by Israeli journalists and others about the warnings Benjamin Netanyahu is alleged to have either missed or ignored. One claimed that the UAE warned the Prime Minister a week and a half before it happened, but those warnings were not passed on.
3: Israel's retaliatory strikes have left more than 74,000 Palestinians dead and most of Gaza reduced to rubble. President Trump will speak with Russian President Vladimir Putin today about the death of a 28-year-old scientist who worked at a Siberian lab studying pneumonic plague, who died of what Russia says was pneumonia. Here's ABC's Elizabeth Schulze.
5: The death of researcher Darya Shapilova last Friday has fueled speculation Russia could be modifying pathogens in the lab. Videos shared by local channels in Russia and circulating online appear to show at least one person in a hazmat suit in the region. It's not clear when the videos were recorded. Other videos suggest life largely going on as normal.
3: ABC's Elizabeth Schulze. Around 200 people are being monitored for symptoms. Krista Pike, the woman who survived her own execution in Tennessee last week, is now out of a coma and speaking. And so are her lawyers, says ABC's Jim Ryan.
6: Attorneys for the 50-year-old are due in court today to push for details about what went wrong during last week's attempt to execute their client. Krista Pike was to be put to death for the brutal 1995 killing of a classmate, but something went wrong during injection of the drugs that were meant to end her life, leaving her unconscious and on a ventilator until now.
3: In Texas, a date and method have been set for the Fort Hood shooter. It'll be December 3rd by a firing squad. You're listening to ABC News.
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3: New details coming to light about the alleged gang rape on the campus of Cornell. ABC's Aaron Katursky.
9: Weeks after Jane Doe reported her alleged 2024 fraternity house assault, videos obtained by ABC News show Chi Phi members who were in the house that night but not involved in the group sex telling Cornell University police they heard it was all consensual.
10: What people were saying was that there was like multiple consenting adults in this room.
11: There was a consensual act that took place.
3: Protests across France this week, but what are they fighting about? The students demonstrating say it's over the lack of resources at French schools. Here's ABC's Tom-Sophie Burridge in France.
11: The government's in a bit of a bind on this, the French government, because France has a growing public debt problem. It's now paying more to service its debt than the countries we used to think of being the more kind of crisis-ridden debt countries in Europe, like Greece and Italy. And there's no easy way out of this, because as we move towards that election next year, the political class here is hugely divided. There's no sense that the government can actually find a way of either cutting back public services and getting enough political support to get those changes through, or even raising taxes even more. And that is the sort of background to this.
3: Get ready to bundle up. Federal forecasters say home heating oil prices could be up more than 30% this winter. If you use electricity, your bill might also be up, and not quite as much. Sherry Preston, ABC News.
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13: Todd Ortloff from the KONP News Center. Here's a look at what's happening on this Wednesday, October 7th. Two candidates for Clallam County Commissioner drew clear differences on taxes, public safety, and homelessness during a candidate forum yesterday here on KONP. Incumbent Mike French and challenger Jake Seegers first differed over county spending and taxes. Seegers said he would not support higher county taxes, saying the county needs to more closely scrutinize its spending.
14: I do not support any increases in county taxes. Our residents have been tapped out. It's unsustainable. People are leaving. Our friends, our neighbors, our families are leaving the county because they can't afford it. What would I cut? You know, I think that we need to go through the budget line item by line item and ask those questions. Is it essential and is it effective?
13: And French said the county's already cut expenses and positions and looked for efficiencies, but he said he would consider a new 0.1% sales tax for public safety if it provides additional services.
15: On tax increases, I am open-minded on return on investment. We have a option for a sales tax under House Bill 2015 that is a 0.1% sales tax for public safety. That's something that I hear from a lot of folks that we need to enhance. And so my position on that is I'm open-minded on that tax, but I want to see how would that enhance public safety in Clallam County, not just maintain what we have.
13: The candidates also differed over homelessness and drug addiction. French said enforcement and treatment need to work together, arguing jail alone often doesn't address the problems behind repeat offenses.
15: And I don't see the, it's not an either or. I think it's a both and to me that, you know, people should be held accountable. I'm someone who really strongly believes in that. And at the same time, the jail is not a place often where people actually solve the problems. That's where they sometimes have to be so that they're safe and that we're safe. But to solve the problems for a lot of these people, we really need a medical intervention, either with behavioral health, mental health, substance use disorder treatment.
13: Seegers called for stronger enforcement, along with transitional housing and a pathway into treatment.
14: And they need a path into treatment. They need detox, which we used to have here and we don't have anymore. And they need a path to the workforce. So that's what I would like to see, to where we can go to these individuals and say, look, you can't live outside and do drugs anymore, but we have an option for you.
13: On housing, French said the county can help by investing in water, sewer, and other infrastructure needed for more development. Seegers called for lower permitting costs and fewer restrictions on property owners. On economic development, Seegers emphasized helping existing local business expand, while French pointed to maritime trades, manufacturing, forest products, and construction as opportunities to create more family wage jobs. Ballots for the November election will be heading out later this month. A state gas tax calculation error may have cost Clallam County nearly $2 million over about a decade. County commissioners discussed the issue in a work session this week while reviewing public works funding and whether the state could eventually repay counties for money that they should have received. Commissioner Mark Ozias says the amount owed to Clallam County, it's a big one.
16: I can't. It's approximately equivalent for each county to 1 year's gas tax revenue.
17: So about 1.8, 1.9 million.
13: County officials say one option would be a direct payment from the state, but they say that appears unlikely based on discussions with state transportation officials. Another possibility would send the money through the State County Road Administration Board, or CRAB, which could then distribute it over several years. Commissioners say they'll continue pursuing both options, although there's no guarantee the county will get the full amount back. More news after this.
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13: In other news, a Clallam County judge has dismissed a second-degree rape charge against a former Squim police officer, while two other felony charges will remain. Superior Court Judge Simon Barnhart dismissed the rape count against Christian Whitaker with prejudice this week, finding prosecutors had not presented enough evidence independent of Whitaker's own statements to establish that charged crime. Whitaker still faces charges of first-degree voyeurism and disclosing intimate images. He has pleaded not guilty. The case stems from an alleged July 2024 incident at Whitaker's home near Squim while he was still a police officer. Whitaker was later placed on administrative leave and resigned from the department in August last year. A status conference is set for later this week. One person was injured in an unusual accident involving two cars and a severed power pole yesterday morning in Jefferson County. Troopers say 50-year-old Daniel Kitcart of Port Townsend was heading northbound on State Route 19 when he drifted off the road to the right, entered a ditch, and smashed into a power pole, cutting it off at the ground. Well, the pole was then suspended over the roadway, hanging by the power lines, when the car behind Kitcart, driven by 40-year-old Tyler Wadley of Port Angeles, struck the pole. Neither Wadley nor his passenger was injured, but Kitcart was transported to Jefferson General with unspecified injuries. Troopers list the cause of the accident as fatigued driver. No charges have been filed. And Washington voters will make an unusually large decision about the state Supreme Court this coming month. Four of the nine seats on the court are on the November ballot. Two new justices will join the court, while two justices appointed by Governor Bob Ferguson are facing voters for the first time. The Chief Justice also seeking another term. It's rare to have nearly half the court before the voters in one election. The stakes are significant because the court does decide disputes over state laws, elections, and constitutional questions. And Washington's new tax on high earners is also expected to come before the justices soon. Ballots for the November election will be arriving in the next few weeks. This is News Radio KONP.
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0: Here's your News Radio KONP forecast brought to you by All Weather Heating and Cooling. Highs level off around 64 today under mainly sunny skies. Winds out of the east around 5 miles an hour. Mainly clear skies tonight. Lows level off around 51. Daytime highs approaching 65 tomorrow. Sunshine mixed with clouds at times. Daytime highs approaching 58 Friday with isolated rain showers likely. 53, sunshine mixed with clouds at times Saturday. That's a look at your forecast. Powered by Weatherology.com. I'm meteorologist Derek Height. Right now, 42.
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2: Staying alive in a must-win. Good morning, I'm Jay Reynolds. Padres had their backs to the wall, in need of a victory, hosting Game 3 last night. They had a one-run lead in the ninth. Brewers with a tying run at first.
4: Swing and a one-hop, gobbled up by Bogart. Steps on second for one, on to first, two! And that ends the game! Oh, my goodness!
2: John Ciampi on ESPN Radio. Padres win it 4-3. They stave off elimination. Michael King gets the save. Padres did not have closer Mason Miller. The Padre went on paternity list less than an hour before the game. Padres win. Milwaukee still leads the series 2-1. Dodgers take a 2-1 series lead on the Braves, a 3-1 win in Atlanta yesterday. They score all three in the fourth on a pair of homers. All 10 runs LA has scored this postseason have come via the homer. All four series continue today. All four could come to an end in the American League. White Sox can sweep Cleveland. Rays can sweep the Yankees. Lionel Messi plays his last game with Argentina. They win their friendly 3-0. Messi with a goal and two assists in his finale. Hockey, Blackhawks get their first win of the season. They beat St. Louis 4-2. Rangers have won four straight. 5-2 win over the Islanders. Maple Leafs get a goal from Austin Matthews in overtime to beat Nashville. Toronto's Gavin McKenna, the top pick in the draft, also picking up his first career goal. Sabres beat Minnesota 3-2 in overtime. Owen Power with the game-winning goal. Panthers edge the Kings 2-1. Matthew Tkachuk with the eventual game winner. His 28th, his brother Brady Tkachuk, also has 28 career game winners. Combined, they still have fewer than their dad, Keith Tkachuk, who had 72 game-winning goals. Football, Eagles All-Pro right tackle Lane Johnson retires, ending a 14-year career. Tyreek Hill could be signing to return to the NFL. The league, meanwhile, says it's reviewing assault and abuse allegations made this week during testimony in their civil trial, part of the couple's divorce proceedings.
1: In local sports, there's a new leader in the Olympic League girls' soccer standings, the Port Angeles Rough Riders. Port Angeles at 7-0-1 in league play after North Kitsap and Bainbridge, both 6-0-1, played to a 1-1 tie last night. That sets up a huge matchup Thursday night when the Rough Riders travel to Bainbridge in a game that could go a long way toward deciding the league championship. Port Angeles rolled past North Mason 9-0 last night in a game shortened by the mercy rule. Lillianne Lancaster and Emma Desjardins each scored hat tricks. Mariah Traband had a goal and three assists, while Addie Fox and Stella Fradkin also scored. Morgan Politica added two assists, and goalkeeper Persephone Perry made five saves. Meanwhile, Bremerton pulled off a 3-2 upset of Squim last night, a game you heard here on KONP. The last time the teams met, Squim cruised to a 5-0 victory, but the Knights did not have freshman Josie Campbell in that game, and Campbell scored all three of Bremerton goals last night. The word at Bremerton's Memorial Stadium was that Campbell is either a transfer or an exchange student who only recently became eligible. Whether she transferred from Tacoma or came from the Netherlands, one thing was clear last night, Campbell looks like she could be the second-best player in the Olympic League. Squim scored first when freshman Emmy Hendrickson found the net off an assist from Bella Rich. Campbell then scored three straight goals to put Bremerton in front 3-1. The Wolves pulled within one when freshman Cameron Corbin scored off an assist from Stella Dennis, but the Knights held on for that 3-2 win. Squim falls to 2-4-2 in league play, sixth place in the standings. In the JV game, Squim continued its dominant season with a 7-0 win over Bremerton. Freshman Matilda Woodbury scored twice and joined us live at halftime of the varsity game for our KONP broadcast last night. The Wolves will host Olympic Thursday night. In boys tennis, Port Angeles swept North Mason 7-0, with the Bulldogs forfeiting three of the matches. Sky Gelder and Alec Ross each won 6-love, 6-love. Brent Manson and Gagan Sira won 6-love, 6-2, while Jacob Oberle and Maverick Williams won 6-1, 6-1. Today, Olympic travels to Port Angeles. Squim heads to North Kitsap for matches that both start at 4. In volleyball, Port Angeles swept North Mason 3-0. Squim swept Bremerton 3-0. In girls swimming today, Port Angeles travels to Bremerton for a 3 o'clock meet, while Kingston visits Squim at 3:30. And in NWAC college soccer, Peninsula College hosts Bellevue today in a doubleheader. The women kick off at 2, followed by the men at 4:15. The men's game will be a homecoming for former Port Angeles Rough Rider Matthew Miller, who now plays for Bellevue.
5: 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Residents of Clown 2 Fire Rescue will see an EMS levy on their November 3rd ballot. 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The EMS levy is critical to not only maintain our current levels of medical service, but necessary to allow the Fire District to hire additional firefighter EMTs and paramedics to meet the ever-increasing demand for emergency services. All funding from the EMS levy must go towards the provision of basic and advanced life support paramedic services. Please vote November 3rd.
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8: This is a Bloomberg Money Minute. Stocks are taking a breather after closing at new record highs. Volumes, volatility, and single stock dispersion remain low, with AI and earnings continuing to dominate the narrative for equities. Futures are lower this morning. SpaceX is in talks with banks and investors to raise $40 billion to buy chips from NVIDIA. Its fundraising discussions are in an early stage and could end without a deal being completed, with Pacific Investment and Apollo Global involved. The fundraising is for SpaceX's AI build-out, with the company seeking to raise about $10 billion in bank loans and $30 billion in investment-grade debt to pay for the chips. Apple's upcoming smart home devices will include a doorbell, thermostat, and other accessories developed through a partnership with LG Electronics. The products also include a smart deadbolt lock, an indoor and outdoor security camera, a floodlight camera, and they'll carry the LG brand. And in case you missed it, the TV Academy reached a 6-year deal with Amazon's Prime Video for the exclusive global rights to air the Emmys. Matt Piper, Bloomberg Radio.
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1: All right, let's head up to Clallam Transit Dispatch Center, and that is where Steve's standing by. First check of the roads on a Wednesday morning for us. Good morning, Steve.
11: Hey, good morning. Good morning, everyone. Yeah, we're doing pretty good out there right now. Traffic moving along pretty smoothly, just very, very light traffic out there, both Port Angeles and Squim. If you're on 101 between the two cities, light traffic out there as well. Roads are in good shape. Shouldn't be much problem making your way around. Headed beyond the Squim area, Hood Canal Bridge, currently good to go. Nothing scheduled till 11 a.m. They have a marine opening plan for that, so just be aware of that. State ferries are running on time with the exception of the Kingston-Edmonds run. That is shut down for a bit because they are working on the railroad tracks up there in Edmonds, and no way to unload the boat, so they will be out of service till about 9:35 this morning. If you're headed out to the West End, we're looking good all the way out to the Forks area. Little fog along the way, but overall a good trip for you. So everybody take care, be safe. This is Steve reporting live from Clown Transit for KONP.
13: Thank you, Steve. We'll get another update from you in about a half hour. Your weather forecast today, going to be sunny again, mid-60s, maybe 70 away from the water. Clear tonight, lows in the low to mid-50s. Tomorrow, another sunny day with highs in the mid-60s to low 70s. But by Friday, a little blast of fall-like weather coming in. It's going to get breezy, clouding up, rain likely at times on Friday, highs only in the upper 50s. And watch out, winds coming out of the west, gusting to 35 miles per hour by the afternoon as we head into Friday. For now, though, across the peninsula, 49 in Port Townsend, 45 out west at Forks. It's 51 now in Squim. And out at Fairchild Airport here in Port Angeles, officially we're at 45 degrees. Well, new developments in the battle over Dolly Parton's estate, just as her new hotel opens in Nashville. Here's ABC's Sophie Flay.
3: Parton's nephew, Brian Seaver, who previously served as her head of security, is now accused of barricading his home to avoid being served with a lawsuit from Parton's estate. Seaver was the family member who officially announced Parton's death in August. Parton's estate is suing him, accusing him of threatening lawyers, business partners, and employees, at one point warning he could destroy the entire brand unless he was paid.
12: Now, the Success Journal. Here's Chris Whitting.
14: 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That software is now used by millions every day and helped make young Charlie Simonyi rich beyond his wildest dreams. 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
27: 1938. Is first recorded by Judy Garland, 16, at MGM Sound Stages in Hollywood. 2014, Season 1 of the Wonder Years TV series starring Fred Savage is issued on DVD 21 years after its ABC cancellation. The complete series would be issued on DVD at the end of the month. Like WKRP in Cincinnati prior, The Wonder Years was fraught with difficulty securing the rights to every song originally used in the show. In the end, over 95% of the music soundtrack would be used, including the show's theme by Joe Cocker. 1967. Oh, that I roll. Neil Diamond makes a cameo performing three unplugged versions of Solitary Man, Raisin Cane, and, during another of Joe Mannix's fist fights, The Boat That I Row, to which Neil says to Mannix at the end of the fight,
0: "Hey man, do you mind if I finish the set by myself?"
2: J. Arnold, 1972.
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25: Breaking news this hour from Town Hall. I'm Rich Thomason. What's going on with that apparent outbreak of pneumonic plague in Siberia?
30: So far, we're in very deep discussions. We'll be able to report about it probably tomorrow.
25: President Trump says the update could come as early as today after he speaks with Russian President Putin. Mr. Trump says a phone call has been arranged. A lab worker died from what the Russians call pneumonia, although there is speculation it was plague-related, perhaps the result of a broken test tube. Another night, another deadly attack by Russia on Ukraine.
31: Ukrainian officials say Russia launched an attack overnight that damaged residential buildings, industrial facilities, and infrastructure across northern Ukraine. Authorities say 8 people were killed in the attack, including 2 in the city of Kyiv, and that the Ukrainian Air Force was able to stop over 160 of the Russian drones and missiles. Russia's defense ministry says it carried out a massive strike overnight on Ukraine's military industrial facilities. I'm Tammy Trujillo.
25: It has been 3 years. The Hamas terror attack on southern Israel had claimed more than 1,200 lives. 3 years ago today, there are observances in Israel and elsewhere. Crew of 4 is closer to returning to terra firma after spending 6 months aboard the International Space Station.
32: Homecoming is a process for astronauts who've been living half a year in space.
33: The hatch is closed and we see the closed invitation.
34: All right, we copy hatch closed.
32: NASA astronauts, including Commander Jessica Meir and pilot Jack Hathaway, are in their SpaceX Crew Dragon capsule, along with colleagues from Russia and Europe. The 4 will spend a day orbiting the Earth before splashdown Thursday morning off the coast of San Diego. I'm Rory O'Neill.
25: And it looks like Wall Street's headed for a lower open this morning. The Dow futures are down 412 points. The NASDAQ futures off 219. More on these stories, townhall.com.
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25: Soccer superstar Lionel Messi has played his final match for Argentina, although he is still playing for Inter Miami.
2: The value of the team has more than doubled since he arrived in 2023. It is also said that he has been a catalyst of economic growth even for the entire city of Miami. He has brought so much attention, so many tourists who arrive in Miami, and one of the first things they want to do is to go to the store and buy the famous pink jersey with Messi's name. So certainly he's going to continue being an important presence for as long as he decides to play in Inter Miami.
25: The BBC's Luis Fajardo. Cornell faculty is preparing a no-confidence vote in the university's administration. It stems from the school's handle.

0: That vote belongs to whoever wins the midterms. Republicans hold 53 seats. Democrats need 4 on November 3rd to take control. A Democrat Senate could block a conservative nominee or leave the seat empty. Justice Clarence Thomas is 78, so more than one Supreme Court seat could be in play. Willie Nelson, The White House.
1: The National Hurricane Center is watching Tropical Depression Number 9. It's formed in the southwestern Gulf. Forecasters say the system could strengthen as it moves generally northward over warm waters in the next few days. Residents along the Gulf Coast being urged to review their hurricane plans and stay tuned for updated weather forecasts. More on these stories, townhall.com.
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3: Todd Ortloff in the KONP News Center. Here's a look at what's happening on this Wednesday, October 7th. Two candidates for Clallam County Commissioner drew clear differences on taxes, public safety, and homelessness during a candidate forum yesterday here on KONP. Incumbent Mike French and challenger Jake Seegers first differed over county spending and taxes. Seegers said he would not support higher county taxes, saying the county needs to more closely scrutinize its spending.
4: I do not support any increases in county taxes. Our residents have been tapped out. It's unsustainable. People are leaving. Our friends, our neighbors, our families are leaving the county because they can't afford it. What would I cut? You know, I think that we need to go through the budget line item by line item and ask those questions. Is it essential and is it effective?
3: And French said the county's already cut expenses and positions and looked for efficiencies, but he said he would consider a new 0.1% sales tax for public safety if it provides additional services.
5: On tax increases, I am open-minded on return on investment. We have a option for a sales tax under House Bill 2015 that is a 0.1% sales tax for public safety. That's something that I hear from a lot of folks that we need to enhance. And so my position on that is I'm open-minded on that tax, but I want to see how would that enhance public safety in Clallam County, not just maintain what we have.
3: The candidates also differed over homelessness and drug addiction. French said enforcement and treatment need to work together, arguing jail alone often doesn't address the problems behind repeat offenses.
5: And I don't see the, it's not an either or. I think it's a both and to me that, you know, people should be held accountable. I'm someone who really strongly believes in that. And at the same time, the jail is not a place often where people actually solve the problems. That's where they sometimes have to be so that they're safe and that we're safe. But to solve the problems for a lot of these people, we really need a medical intervention, either with behavioral health, mental health, substance use disorder treatment.
3: Seegers called for stronger enforcement, along with transitional housing and a pathway into treatment.
4: And they need a path into treatment. They need detox, which we used to have here and we don't have anymore. And they need a path to the workforce. So that's what I would like to see, to where we can go to these individuals and say, look, you can't live outside and do drugs anymore, but we have an option for you.
3: On housing, French said the county can help by investing in water, sewer, and other infrastructure needed for more development. Seegers called for lower permitting costs and fewer restrictions on property owners. On economic development, Seegers emphasized helping existing local businesses expand, while French pointed to maritime trades, manufacturing, forest products, and construction as opportunities to create more family wage jobs. Ballots for the November election will be heading out later this month. A state gas tax calculation error may have cost Clallam County nearly $2 million over about a decade. County commissioners discussed the issue in a work session this week while reviewing public works funding and whether the state could eventually repay counties for money that they should have received. Commissioner Mark Ozaya says the amount owed to Clallam County, it's a big one.
6: It's approximately equivalent for each county to 1 year's gas tax revenue.
7: So about $1.8-1.9 million.
3: County officials say one option would be a direct payment from the state, but they say that appears unlikely based on discussions with state transportation officials. Another possibility would send the money through the State County Road Administration Board, or CRAB, which could then distribute it over several years. Commissioners say they'll continue pursuing both options, although there's no guarantee the county will get the full amount back. More news after this.
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1: 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Once again, that's the Clallam County Job Fair, October 21st from 10 a.m. to 1 p.m. at Vern Burton Community Center. Hope to see you there.
0: In other news, a Clallam County judge has dismissed a second-degree rape charge against a former Squim police officer, while two other felony charges will remain. Superior Court Judge Simon Barnhart dismissed the rape count against Christian Whitaker with prejudice this week, finding prosecutors had not presented enough evidence independent of Whitaker's own statements to establish that charged crime. Whitaker still faces charges of first-degree voyeurism and disclosing intimate images. He has pleaded not guilty. The case stems from an alleged July 2024 incident at Whitaker's home near Squim while he was still a police officer. Whitaker was later placed on administrative leave and resigned from the department in August last year. A status conference is set for later this week. One person was injured in an unusual accident involving two cars and a severed power pole yesterday morning in Jefferson County. Troopers say 50-year-old Daniel Kitcart of Port Townsend was heading northbound on State Route 19 when he drifted off the road to the right, entered a ditch, and smashed into a power pole, cutting it off at the ground. Well, the pole was then suspended over the roadway, hanging by the power lines, when the car behind Kitcart, driven by 40-year-old Tyler Wadley of Port Angeles, struck the pole. Neither Wadley nor his passenger was injured, but Kitcart was transported to Jefferson General with unspecified injuries. Troopers list the cause of the accident as fatigued driver. No charges have been filed. And Washington voters will make an unusually large decision about the state Supreme Court this coming month. Four of the nine seats on the court are on the November ballot. Two new justices will join the court, while two justices appointed by Governor Bob Ferguson are facing voters for the first time. The Chief Justice also seeking another term. It's rare to have nearly half the court before the voters in one election. The stakes are significant because the court does decide disputes over state laws, elections, and constitutional questions. And Washington's new tax on high earners is also expected to come before the justices soon. Ballots for the November election will be arriving in the next few weeks. This is News Radio KONP.
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5: Here's your News Radio KONP forecast brought to you by All Weather Heating and Cooling. Highs level off around 64 today under mainly sunny skies. Winds out of the east around 5 miles an hour. Mainly clear skies tonight. Lows level off around 51. Daytime highs approaching 65 tomorrow. Sunshine mixed with clouds at times. Daytime highs approaching 58 Friday with isolated rain showers likely. 53, sunshine mixed with clouds at times Saturday. That's a look at your forecast powered by weatherology.com. I'm meteorologist Derek Height. Right now, 42.
0: And time now for our community calendar brought to you by Angelus Electric. Here's a look at what's happening. The Squim Elks Lodge is accepting entries for its Americanism essay contest. It's for students 5th through 8th grades, including homeschooled students locally. 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That'll be Thursday night. Doors open at 6, show at 7. Regular performances will run October 9th through the 25th, Fridays and Saturdays at 7 p.m., Sundays at 2 p.m. Regular admissions, $25. Coming up Saturday, the Friends of the Squim Library hold their monthly book sale. It'll be from 9 a.m. till 3 p.m. at their Rock Plaza location in Squim. 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Bring your electronics for recycling to the Steve Methner State Farm Office at 611 East Front Street, Port Angeles. Things like computers, laptops, servers, printers, and the like. Functional items will be refurbished. Non-usable items will be broken down and separated based on materials. It's a $10 per item suggested donation, and all the funds will help the PA Noon Rotary and its foundation to support local community projects and scholarships. Also Saturday, Paranormal Kindred hosts an adult discussion of paranormal mysteries. It'll be from 12:30 to 2:30 p.m. at the Carver Room at the Port Angeles Library. The opening topic is Samhain, followed by an open discussion of spooky subjects. Olympic Theater Arts Saturday will unveil its 2027 season at 2 p.m. The free event includes a first look at upcoming shows, preview performances, and they'll also have a big announcement of the OTA's new executive director. Looking ahead to next week, on Monday, Habitat for Humanity of Clallam County holds its World Habitat Day lunch. It'll be 11:30 until 1 at the Squim Community Church off North 5th Avenue. The luncheon, $10, and all proceeds support Habitat's affordable home building efforts. Also on October 12th, the North Olympic Library System in Peninsula College hosts their 6th annual Indigenous Peoples Day poetry reading at Peninsula College's Longhouse. The free event runs from 5:30 to 7:30 p.m. and features original poetry presented by the Native Poets Group. And that's a look at what's happening. 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
9: On the first day of trading for Skydance, shares fell about 2.5% after the credit rating agency Fitch downgraded its rating, citing the massive debt load it is set to carry. President Trump praised the merger's close, praising the Ellisons as terrific people and saying it would be a great company. David Ellison acknowledged layoffs will be coming. Workers repainted the Warner Brothers Water Tower in Burbank, California, to add a Skydance corporation. Skydance hinted that HBO Max and Paramount Plus will eventually combine into a single streaming service. Well, this could be a big boost to the fortunes of JetBlue Airways, which is struggling to get back to profitability. The FAA has granted approval to JetBlue to take over the 22 takeoff and landing slots at New York's LaGuardia Airport that used to be controlled by now-defunct Spirit Airlines. In its decision, the FAA says giving JetBlue the slots would be in the public interest by increasing availability of low-priced services. Stocks are down this morning. Matt Piper, Bloomberg Radio.
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0: All right, let's head up to Clallam Transit Dispatch Center now, and that is where Steve's standing by with a look at the roads again for us on this Wednesday morning. Good morning, Steve.
13: Hey, good morning. Good morning, everyone. Yeah, things still looking pretty good out there if you're making your way around either Port Angeles or Squim area. Just light traffic right now making its way through towns. Picked up a little bit this morning, but still moving along pretty smoothly in both cities. If you're on the highway between Port Angeles and Squim, you should be doing fine. No real issues out there. Still light traffic as well. It is moving nice and smooth through our construction area and all the way out to the Squim area right now. So no real problems. Beyond the Squim area, Hood Canal Bridge, currently good to go with nothing scheduled until 11 a.m. That's the next marine opening coming up, so you should be good there. State ferries are running on time with the exception of the Kingston-Edmonds run. That has been suspended because they're doing work on the railroad tracks over in Edmonds. No way to unload the ferry, so that's going to go till about 9:35 this morning. I think that'll be the first run that heads out on that ferry route. If you're headed out to the West End, 101, we're in good shape all the way out to the Forks area. No issues out there. Roads are in good shape. Traffic moving along pretty smoothly. A little fog here and there, but not as bad as it has been the last few days. So should be a good trip for you. So everybody take care. Be safe out there. This is Steve reporting live from Clallam Transit for KONP.
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15: Jessica Biel is headed to the Playboy Mansion. Biel will be playing Hugh Hefner's wife in the new Searchlight film, Playmates. She joins previously announced cast members, including Bill Pullman, who will portray Hefner, and Lily Rose Depp, who will play a Playboy playmate named Anna. Disney is the parent company of Searchlight Pictures and ABC News.
16: Why are you here? Dad's in the hospital, and you saw two people gunned down.
15: We have a new trailer for The Good Daughter. The limited series stars Rose Byrne and Megan Fahey as estranged sisters who must work together to solve a murder in their hometown. The Good Daughter comes to Peacock on November 12th. Now Baby is dancing out of the corner and onto a Broadway stage. The national tour of Dirty Dancing will make a stop on Broadway next year. The limited engagement begins on February 12th, 2027.
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17: We're cracking into agricultural science today to discover how a 19th century genetic mutation created the smooth green seeds in our snack bowls. Welcome to the National Day Spotlight for October 7th.
18: Shellless green seeds enjoyed on National Pumpkin Seed Day owe their existence to a 19th century botanical surprise. Traditional pumpkin seeds feature tough, woody outer hulls that require tedious shelling before eating. However, in the Styria region of Austria, a natural genetic mutation caused local pumpkins to grow naked seeds completely free of hard outer shells. Austrian farmers quickly realized the value of these tender green pepitas. Cultivation exploded, and growers began pressing them into a rich, dark green culinary oil. Unlike standard cooking oils, this nutty delicacy serves strictly as a finishing drizzle over soups and desserts, proving how a lucky natural mutation caused an enduring international culinary treasure.
17: And, you know, you cannot fry or cook with that oil because it's just so delicate. It destroys the nutty flavor of it.
18: I see.
17: If you heat it.
18: And there are differences between pepitas and regular pumpkin shells.
17: Yes, there are regular pumpkin seeds. We're also celebrating National Frap Day and National Walk to School Day. I'm Alice Anderson.
18: And I'm Marlo Anderson with National Day Calendar, reminding you to celebrate every day.
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20: A better life with Dr. Sanjay Gupta.
21: As a physician who's worked directly with patients for more than 3 decades now, I realize that it can be really hard to follow medical instructions. New study out of Northwestern University found that nearly 1 in 3 middle-aged Americans struggle with everyday health tasks, like remembering what their doctor said or dosing their medications correctly. This is not about you being smart enough. It's that the instructions themselves can be confusing and inconsistent. So here's what helps. At the end of your next appointment or pharmacy pickup, when they ask if you have any questions, say yes, if you do. The researchers suggest a good one for both your doctors and your pharmacists is, what do I need to know about this medication? Do not be embarrassed to ask questions like this and any other questions, and then to write down the answers. It can make a huge difference. I'm Dr. Sanjay Gupta, helping you live a better life.
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2: ABC News. I'm Sherry Preston. Protests taking place across Israel today, marking 7 years since the Hamas attacks that left close to 1,200 dead and hundreds of others taken hostage 3 years ago. The commemorations coming amid multiple reports that say Prime Minister Benjamin Netanyahu may have been warned by the UAE about the planned attack 2.5 weeks before it happened. Also, says ABC's James Longman in Israel,
3: that the head of Egyptian intelligence came to Israel to warn about Hamas preparing something. There's also outrage about how long it took for security forces to respond. Now, Benjamin Netanyahu has called all this lies and a smear campaign. He's resisted calls for an inquiry, but the Fly Dubai incident is also fresh in people's minds. People are worried about security here, and he is up against it ahead of elections later this month.
2: A long list of questions surrounding the death of a researcher who was studying pneumonic plague at a lab in Siberia.
4: The World Health Organization saying Russian authorities claim she died from severe pneumonia, not plague. The WHO asking Russia for more information about the cause of the severe pneumonia. And media reports of a second employee with pneumonia of undetermined cause.
2: ABC's Elizabeth Schulze. More information coming to light about the woman at the center of the Cornell University gang rape allegations. And what she said after it happened.
5: Jane Doe testified before a Cornell panel. According to a transcript of that testimony obtained by ABC News, Jane Doe was unequivocal. I was prostituted and I was held up like bait for a gaggle of men. She said, I remember a dark room with shadows of men in and out constantly, and I remember feeling like there was a joke and I was not in on it. She ended her testimony with a plea to her school. Please make it safer for those I love and the community at large. Remove those boys from campus.
2: ABC's Aaron Katursky. The Nobel Prize in Chemistry going to two scientists for their work with mirror images in molecules, a key to developing countless drugs. You're listening to ABC News.
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2: In Tennessee, court date today for Krista Pike's attorneys.
27: 1 week after her botched execution, her lawyer says Krista Pike is awake and speaking. She was scheduled to be put to death for a 1995 murder, but she survived 2 lethal injections. How that happened is now under investigation. Pike's attorney saying her recovery is medically unprecedented.
2: It's ABC's Hannah Bata. Her attorneys also want her death sentence tossed. A 10-year prison sentence also tossed for an Arizona man who shot and killed another man in a road rage incident. ABC's Jim Ryan says the reason is because of AI, which was used to recreate a victim's statement given by the victim who was killed.
28: This is the real Chris Pelkey.
29: Every problem we have, everything we go through, we got to do it with Jesus at our side.
28: Pelkey is dead, but was digitally resurrected to testify at the sentencing of his own killer.
29: I believe in forgiveness and in God who forgives. I always have, and I still do.
28: Having seen the video,
30: I love that AI.
28: Judge Todd Lang sentenced the shooter to the maximum, 10.5 years in prison. Now the Arizona Court of Appeals has ordered a new sentencing hearing, saying Lang was overly influenced by AI Chris Pelkey. Jim Ryan, ABC News.
2: Longtime Philadelphia Eagles offensive lineman Lane Johnson announcing he's stepping away from the game. The 36-year-old hinted this would be his last season, but says he's leaving now to focus on mental health. This is ABC News.
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0: Todd Ortloff in the KONP News Center. Here's a look at what's happening on this Wednesday, October 7th. Two candidates for Clallam County Commissioner drew clear differences on taxes, public safety, and homelessness during a candidate forum yesterday here on KONP. Incumbent Mike French and challenger Jake Seegers first differed over county spending and taxes. Seegers said he would not support higher county taxes, saying the county needs to more closely scrutinize its spending.
8: I do not support any increases in county taxes. Our residents have been tapped out. It's unsustainable. People are leaving. Our friends, our neighbors, our families are leaving the county because they can't afford it. What would I cut? You know, I think that we need to go through the budget line item by line item and ask those questions. Is it essential and is it effective?
0: And French said the county's already cut expenses and positions and looked for efficiencies, but he said he would consider a new 0.1% sales tax for public safety if it provides additional services.
9: On tax increases, I am open-minded on return on investment. We have a option for a sales tax under House Bill 2015 that is a 0.1% sales tax for public safety. That's something that I hear from a lot of folks that we need to enhance. And so my position on that is I'm open-minded on that tax, but I want to see how would that enhance public safety in Clallam County, not just maintain what we have.
0: The candidates also differed over homelessness and drug addiction. French said enforcement and treatment need to work together, arguing jail alone often doesn't address the problems behind repeat offenses.
9: And I don't see the, it's not an either or. I think it's a both and to me that, you know, people should be held accountable. I'm someone who really strongly believes in that. And at the same time, the jail is not a place often where people actually solve the problems. That's where they sometimes have to be so that they're safe and that we're safe. But to solve the problems for a lot of these people, we really need a medical intervention, either with behavioral health, mental health, substance use disorder treatment.
0: Seegers called for stronger enforcement, along with transitional housing and a pathway into treatment.
8: And they need a path into treatment. They need detox, which we used to have here and we don't have anymore. And they need a path to the workforce. So that's what I would like to see, to where we can go to these individuals and say, look, you can't live outside and do drugs anymore, but we have an option for you.
0: On housing, French said the county can help by investing in water, sewer, and other infrastructure needed for more development. Seegers called for lower permitting costs and fewer restrictions on property owners. On economic development, Seegers emphasized helping existing local businesses expand, while French pointed to maritime trades, manufacturing, forest products, and construction as opportunities to create more family wage jobs. Ballots for the November election will be heading out later this month. A state gas tax calculation error may have cost Clallam County nearly $2 million over about a decade. County commissioners discussed the issue in a work session this week while reviewing public works funding and whether the state could eventually repay counties for money that they should have received. Commissioner Mark Ozaya says the amount owed to Clallam County, it's a big one.
10: It's approximately equivalent for each county to 1 year's gas tax revenue.
11: So about $1.8-1.9 million.
0: County officials say one option would be a direct payment from the state, but they say that appears unlikely based on discussions with state transportation officials. Another possibility would send the money through the State County Road Administration Board, or CRAB, which could then distribute it over several years. Commissioners say they'll continue pursuing both options, although there's no guarantee the county will get the full amount back. More news after this.
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0: In other news, a Clallam County judge has dismissed a second-degree rape charge against a former Squim police officer, while two other felony charges will remain. Superior Court Judge Simon Barnhart dismissed the rape count against Christian Whitaker with prejudice this week, finding prosecutors had not presented enough evidence independent of Whitaker's own statements to establish that charged crime. Whitaker still faces charges of first-degree voyeurism and disclosing intimate images. He has pleaded not guilty. The case stems from an alleged July 2024 incident at Whitaker's home near Squim while he was still a police officer. Whitaker was later placed on administrative leave and resigned from the department in August last year. A status conference is set for later this week. One person was injured in an unusual accident involving two cars and a severed power pole yesterday morning in Jefferson County. Troopers say 50-year-old Daniel Kitcart of Port Townsend was heading northbound on State Route 19 when he drifted off the road to the right, entered a ditch, and smashed into a power pole, cutting it off at the ground. Well, the pole was then suspended over the roadway, hanging by the power lines, when the car behind Kitcart, driven by 40-year-old Tyler Wadley of Port Angeles, struck the pole. Neither Wadley nor his passenger was injured, but Kitcart was transported to Jefferson General with unspecified injuries. Troopers list the cause of the accident as fatigued driver. No charges have been filed. And Washington voters will make an unusually large decision about the state Supreme Court this coming month. Four of the nine seats on the court are on the November ballot. Two new justices will join the court, while two justices appointed by Governor Bob Ferguson are facing voters for the first time. The Chief Justice also seeking another term. It's rare to have nearly half the court before the voters in one election. The stakes are significant because the court does decide disputes over state laws, elections, and constitutional questions. And Washington's new tax on high earners is also expected to come before the justices soon. Ballots for the November election will be arriving in the next few weeks. This is News Radio KONP.
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0: here's your News Radio KONP forecast, brought to you by Olympic Game Farm. High temperatures reach up to 64 today under mainly clear skies. Winds out of the east around 5 miles an hour. Mainly clear skies again tonight. Lows dip down to about 51. Sunshine mixed with clouds at times tomorrow. Daytime highs approaching 65. Isolated rain showers likely Friday. High temperatures reach up to 58. 53. Sunshine mixed with clouds at times Saturday. That's a look at your forecast. Powered by weatherology.com. I'm meteorologist Derek Height. Currently, it's 45 degrees.
1: Staying alive in a must-win. Good morning, I'm Jay Reynolds. Padres had their backs to the wall in need of a victory, hosting Game 3 last night. They had a one-run lead in the ninth. Brewers with a tying run at first.
2: Swing and a one-hop. Gobbled up by Bogart. Steps on second for one. On to first, two. And that ends the game. Oh, my goodness.
1: John Ciampi on ESPN Radio. Padres win it 4-3. They stave off elimination. Michael King gets the save. Padres did not have closer Mason Miller. The Padre went on paternity list less than an hour before the game. Padres win. Milwaukee still leads the series 2-1. Dodgers take a 2-1 series lead on the Braves. A 3-1 win in Atlanta yesterday. They score all three in the fourth on a pair of homers. All 10 runs LA has scored this postseason have come via the homer. All four series continue today. All four could come to an end in the American League. White Sox can sweep Cleveland. Rays can sweep the Yankees. Lionel Messi plays his last game with Argentina. They win their friendly 3-0. Messi with a goal and two assists in his finale. Hockey, Blackhawks get their first win of the season. They beat St. Louis 4-2. Rangers have won four straight. 5-2 win over the Islanders. Maple Leafs get a goal from Austin Matthews in overtime to beat Nashville. Toronto's Gavin McKenna, the top pick in the draft, also picking up his first career goal. Sabres beat Minnesota 3-2 in overtime. Owen Power with the game-winning goal. Panthers edge the Kings 2-1. Matthew Tkachuk with the eventual game-winner. His 28th, his brother Brady Tkachuk, also has 28 career game winners. Combined, they still have fewer than their dad, Keith Tkachuk, who had 72 game-winning goals. Football, Eagles All-Pro right tackle Lane Johnson retires, ending a 14-year career. Tyreek Hill could be signing to return to the NFL. The league, meanwhile, says it's reviewing assault and abuse allegations made this week during testimony in their civil trial, part of the couple's divorce proceedings.
3: In local sports, there's a new leader in the Olympic League girls' soccer standings, the Port Angeles Rough Riders. Port Angeles at 7-0-1 in league play after North Kitsap and Bainbridge, both 6-0-1, played to a 1-1 tie last night. That sets up a huge matchup Thursday night when the Rough Riders travel to Bainbridge in a game that could go a long way toward deciding the league championship. Port Angeles rolled past North Mason 9-0 last night in a game shortened by the mercy rule. Lillianne Lancaster and Emma Desjardins each scored hat tricks. Mariah Traband had a goal and three assists, while Addie Fox and Stella Fradkin also scored. Morgan Politica added two assists, and goalkeeper Persephone Perry made five saves. Meanwhile, Bremerton pulled off a 3-2 upset of Squim last night, a game you heard here on KONP. The last time the teams met, Squim cruised to a 5-0 victory, but the Knights did not have freshman Josie Campbell in that game, and Campbell scored all three of Bremerton goals last night. The word at Bremerton's Memorial Stadium was that Campbell is either a transfer or an exchange student who only recently became eligible. Whether she transferred from Tacoma or came from the Netherlands, one thing was clear last night, Campbell looks like she could be the second-best player in the Olympic League. Squim scored first when freshman Emmy Hendrickson found the net off an assist from Bella Rich. Campbell then scored three straight goals to put Bremerton in front 3-1. The Wolves pulled within one when freshman Cameron Corbin scored off an assist from Stella Dennis, but the Knights held on for that 3-2 win. Squim falls to 2-4-2 in league play, sixth place in the standings. In the JV game, Squim continued its dominant season with a 7-0 win over Bremerton. Freshman Matilda Woodbury scored twice and joined us live at halftime of the varsity game for our KONP broadcast last night. The Wolves will host Olympic Thursday night. In boys tennis, Port Angeles swept North Mason 7-0, with the Bulldogs forfeiting three of the matches. Sky Gelder and Alec Ross each won 6-love, 6-love. Brent Manson and Gagan Sarah won 6-love, 6-2, while Jacob Oberle and Maverick Williams won 6-1, 6-1. Today, Olympic travels to Port Angeles. Squim heads to North Kitsap for matches that both start at 4. In volleyball, Port Angeles swept North Mason 3-0. Squim swept Bremerton 3-0. In girls swimming today, Port Angeles travels to Bremerton for a 3 o'clock meet, while Kingston visits Squim at 3:30. And in NWAC college soccer, Peninsula College hosts Bellevue today in a doubleheader. The women kick off at 2, followed by the men at 4:15. The men's game will be a homecoming for former Port Angeles Rough Rider Matthew Miller, who now plays for Bellevue.
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6: This is a Bloomberg Money Minute. McDonald's is facing a federal lawsuit that alleges its AI-enhanced pricing tool violates antitrust laws because it shares non-public data with franchisees that might be competing in the same market. The lawsuit filed in Illinois says McDonald's pricing tool uses AI to collect data that competing franchises would not normally share, like store-level sales. The Chicago-based burger giant has said it makes the tool available to U.S. franchisees to help them set prices at their individual restaurants. The lawsuit also blames the pricing system for raising McDonald's U.S. prices. McDonald's stock is up slightly this morning. Well, could this happen here? HSBC Holdings is planning job cuts across the UK wealth management business as part of a broader push to use AI to serve affluent clients more efficiently. The bank plans to eliminate around half of management and specialist positions across its UK wealth division while reducing its ranks of financial advisors by nearly 70%. Matt Piper, Bloomberg Radio.
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3: All right, Steve tied up with some bus issues right now, so we're going to pass along what he has told us, and that is not a lot going on out there. It's easy sailing on the streets and roads across the region this morning on a Wednesday, and no real fog to deal with like we've been dealing with the last couple of days, so that's good. Just green arrows everywhere in Port Angeles, between Port Angeles and Squim as well. No problems on the Hood Canal Bridge. It is open for traffic right now, and no scheduled closures yet this morning. The only issue would be on the ferries into Seattle, and that would be the Edmund Kingston's run. It is shut down for the next hour or two. They're doing some work overnight on the railway tracks there, so they've shut down ferry service since late last night till I believe about 9:30 this morning. So that ferry's not operating till later this morning. Heading out west, no problems on 112 or 101 out to Forks or Nea Bay or Clallam Bay, so that's good news. Your weather forecast is also good news if you like the sunshine today. Highs sunny and 65. Clear tonight, lows in the low to mid-50s. Sunny tomorrow, mid-60s to low 70s. A little bit of fall-like weather comes in again on Friday, though. Going to be a little breezy, cloudy, and rainy at times Friday. Highs only getting to about 60. And watch out, winds from the west gusting to 35 miles per hour by the afternoon on Friday.
9: Right now across the peninsula, we're looking at 51 in Port Townsend. It's 44 now out west at Forks. Scrimm's got 53, and here in Port Angeles, it's now 45 degrees. 7:24 now, and that means it's time for the hotcakes question this morning. And I got a couple of prizes for you today. We'll, if you get your question, the question correct today, we'll set you up with a certificate from Shadowline Burgers and Brews, $15 for food there in Scrimm. And also, we have a free crab dinner for the Dungeness Crab Festival. The certificate will get you one free crab dinner any of the 3 days at the Dungeness Crab Festival this weekend in downtown Port Angeles. If you are a winner, remember our rule, if you want anything from us in the last 60 days, don't bother to play because, well, you're ineligible to win. You got to wait 60 days between wins so that we can help spread our prizes around. And we'll get to today's hotcakes question right after this from our hotcake sponsor, Jim's Pharmacy.
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9: Okay, 360-457-1450, the number for the Shadowline certificate and a free crab dinner at the Dungeness Crab Festival. Here's your question about weddings. Recent survey, wedding experts say about 40% of couples are doing this at their weddings. What is it? On the hotcakes question. According to a recent survey of wedding experts, about 40% of their clients, couples at their weddings are now doing this. Has to do with their guests. All right. On the hotcakes question this morning. All right. Hi, hotcakes.
11: Good morning. Is it the bouquet toss?
9: Not the bouquet toss. Nope. All right. Hi, hotcakes.
12: Arguing?
9: Not arguing. No. That's a good one. Hi, hotcakes.
12: Have a cash registry?
9: That's close, but no, that's not right. Okay, hi, hotcakes.
13: Destination wedding?
9: Not a destination wedding, no. That's a good one. Hi, hotcakes. All right, moving along. Hi, hotcakes.
14: Yeah, they changed their wedding song to the first dance.
9: Ah, no, good one. It's actually not about music. Hi, hotcakes.
13: About cash going to a home purchase.
9: That's a good guess, but not quite right. You're getting a little closer. Hi, hotcakes.
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9: 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Recent survey of wedding experts say that about 40% of their clients, these couples, are asking guests, this with their guests at the wedding nowadays. About 40%, a little over 40%. All right. Hi, hotcakes.
16: Money tree?
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17: Yes. Donations to a favorite charity and presents.
9: You're getting closer, but that's not quite right. Hi, hotcakes. Okay. You've hung up. All right. That has to do with coming to the wedding, I guess that might be a good way to say. I got to give this away. I want to hold it over because I want to make sure you get time to pick up your crab dinner certificate for this weekend as well. All right. Hi, hotcakes.
17: Having the guests take the photos.
9: Nope, not the guests take the photos. Another good one. These things that for some guests it might be a little uncomfortable, so this might ease their comfort when they're coming to it. Okay. Hi. All right. Here we go. Hi, hotcakes.
16: Staying lodging overnight?
9: Not lodging. No, not lodging. Okay. We were close with the money tree things, that sort of stuff. Giving to charity. You're in the right vein there, but not quite right. Hi, hotcakes.
18: How about say no gifts required?
9: That is right. Don't bring a gift. About 45% now say that's okay by them. Good job. Who's this?
18: Tom Doan.
9: Tom. All right, Tom, come on down. We've got a certificate here for you for a crab dinner at the Crab Fest, and also one to take down to Chatelaine Burgers and Brews for a burger there, all right?
18: Perfect. Thank you.
9: Got it. Thanks, Tom. Tom Doan gets it right for us. Yeah, about just under 45% now of wedding experts surveyed say their clients are telling their guests, don't bring a gift to the wedding. There's your hot cakes question for today.
19: Good news, ladies and gentlemen.
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23: Put some good in your morning.
19: Good news, there's a monkey jumping on houses in the neighborhood.
9: All right, a hospital valet in Buffalo, New York has become a big source of encouragement for cancer patients. His name is John Avery, and he makes such a good impression on people that one breast cancer survivor, Kate Fink, credits him with helping her through her treatment. After learning that John was saving up to attend a Buffalo Bills game, Kate and her co-workers organized a big surprise for him. They got him game tickets, field passes, and even a signed Josh Allen jersey.
24: I mean, he's made an impact. Not just me, but so many other people.
25: Just to have a meaningful encounter. That's not hollow.
24: I wanted to do something nice for him.
25: I serve people. That's what I do. And if I don't got nothing else in the world that means anything to anybody, I know I can live in service.
26: Ain't that news? Ain't that good news?
27: That's what I got for y'all today.
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33: Breaking news this hour from Town Hall. I'm Rich Thomason. Israel has been marking the third anniversary of the Hamas terror attack that left more than 1,200 people dead. The BBC's Jolan Nell is at the site of the attack, where a music festival was underway when the terrorists swept in.
34: Hamas-led forces, Nakba forces, came here. It's now understood from Israeli military investigations that they didn't know that this party was happening. They were actually heading to another Israeli town nearby. But then, of course, when they came across people here, they were so vulnerable. They were out in the open. People had run into bomb shelters because of the rockets that were initially fired from Gaza. Many people were killed in those, and also when they were hiding around us here in the trees.
33: President Trump blames mass migration for violent unrest in France, quoting Mr. Trump's Truth Social post. This is about Islam wanting to take over a once great country. The president says he has a call scheduled with Vladimir Putin. It stems from reports of a case of deadly pneumonic plague in Russia.
0: I have a call scheduled. Yep, very soon.
1: Speaking to reporters outside of the White House Tuesday, Trump said he hopes to provide an update soon about the situation.
0: So far, we're in very deep discussions. We'll be able to report about it probably tomorrow.
1: He says he's being briefed by intelligence. Russian officials said at first a 28-year-old woman working at an anti-plague research institute died from an unspecified form of the disease. Then later said the woman had died from pneumonia. Secretary of State Marco Rubio has called on Russia to be more transparent about the incident. In Washington, I'm Scott Carr.
33: Minister Trump pays a visit to Texas today with the midterm elections less than a month away. Stocks sharply lower this hour on Wall Street. The Dow is down about 509 points for a loss of 1%. The S&P off 182. Townhall.com.
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0: in Game 1 of that year's World Series. Clare was GM for 11 years, also credited with coining the term Dodger Blue. Clare is survived by his wife and three children. I'm Daniel Martindale.
1: An actress from the golden age of Hollywood has died. Eva Marie Saint won an Oscar for Best Supporting Actress for the classic On the Waterfront with Marlon Brando. She also starred in the Hitchcock film North by Northwest and with Paul Newman in Exodus. Her publicist says Eva Marie Saint died on Tuesday at her home in Los Angeles, and she was 102 years old. News and analysis at townhall.com. Change is on the menu at American Airlines.
2: A pilot program will allow travelers to reserve food to purchase before they board. American Airlines restarting coach food pre-orders called Reserve Buy on Board starting October 13th with a test on Dallas-Fort Worth to Los Angeles flights from October 20th, then expanding to more routes over the coming months. The customer's order is prepared and boarded specifically under the customer's flight. When customers receive their items on board, their payment is processed automatically. John Scott reporting.
1: A bill proposed by Democrat Senator Cory Booker would block the Navy from removing the name of a black World War II hero from an aircraft carrier and renaming it for President Trump. The carrier under construction, set to be named after Doris Miller. She was a Pearl Harbor worker in 1941 who dragged wounded sailors to safety following the Japanese attack. More on these stories at townhall.com.
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4: Todd Ortloff in the KONP News Center. Here's a look at what's happening on this Wednesday, October 7th. Two candidates for Clallam County Commissioner drew clear differences on taxes, public safety, and homelessness during a candidate forum yesterday here on KONP. Incumbent Mike French and challenger Jake Seegers first differed over county spending and taxes. Seegers said he would not support higher county taxes, saying the county needs to more closely scrutinize its spending.
5: I do not support any increases in county taxes. Our residents have been tapped out. It's unsustainable. People are leaving. Our friends, our neighbors, our families are leaving the county because they can't afford it. What would I cut? You know, I think that we need to go through the budget line item by line item and ask those questions. Is it essential and is it effective?
4: And French said the county's already cut expenses and positions and looked for efficiencies, but he said he would consider a new 0.1% sales tax for public safety if it provides additional services.
6: On tax increases, I am open-minded on return on investment. We have a option for a sales tax under House Bill 2015 that is a 0.1% sales tax for public safety. That's something that I hear from a lot of folks that we need to enhance. And so my position on that is I'm open-minded on that tax, but I want to see how would that enhance public safety in Clallam County, not just maintain what we have.
4: The candidates also differed over homelessness and drug addiction. French said enforcement and treatment need to work together, arguing jail alone often doesn't address the problems behind repeat offenses.
6: And I don't see the, it's not an either or. I think it's a both and to me that, you know, people should be held accountable. I'm someone who really strongly believes in that. And at the same time, the jail is not a place often where people actually solve the problems. That's where they sometimes have to be so that they're safe and that we're safe. But to solve the problems for a lot of these people, we really need a medical intervention, either with behavioral health, mental health, substance use disorder treatment.
4: Seegers called for stronger enforcement, along with transitional housing and a pathway into treatment.
5: And they need a path into treatment. They need detox, which we used to have here and we don't have anymore. And they need a path to the workforce. So that's what I would like to see, to where we can go to these individuals and say, look, you can't live outside and do drugs anymore, but we have an option for you.
4: On housing, French said the county can help by investing in water, sewer, and other infrastructure needed for more development. Seegers called for lower permitting costs and fewer restrictions on property owners. On economic development, Seegers emphasized helping existing local business expand, while French pointed to maritime trades, manufacturing, forest products, and construction as opportunities to create more family wage jobs. Ballots for the November election will be heading out later this month. A state gas tax calculation error may have cost Clallam County nearly $2 million over about a decade. County commissioners discussed the issue in a work session this week while reviewing public works funding and whether the state could eventually repay counties for money that they should have received. Commissioner Mark Ozias says the amount owed to Clallam County, it's a big one.
7: It's approximately equivalent for each county to 1 year's

0: gas tax revenue.
1: So about 1.8, 1.9 million.
2: Yeah, county officials say one option would be a direct payment from the state, but they say that appears unlikely based on discussions with state transportation officials. Another possibility would send the money through the State County Road Administration Board, or CRAB, which could then distribute it over several years. Commissioners say they'll continue pursuing both options, although there's no guarantee the county will get the full amount back. More news after this.
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2: In other news, a Clallam County judge has dismissed a second-degree rape charge against a former Squim police officer, while two other felony charges will remain. Superior Court Judge Simon Barnhart dismissed the rape count against Christian Whitaker with prejudice this week, finding prosecutors had not presented enough evidence independent of Whitaker's own statements to establish that charged crime. Whitaker still faces charges of first-degree voyeurism and disclosing intimate images. He has pleaded not guilty. The case stems from an alleged July 2024 incident at Whitaker's home near Squim while he was still a police officer. Whitaker was later placed on administrative leave and resigned from the department in August last year. A status conference is set for later this week. One person was injured in an unusual accident involving two cars and a severed power pole yesterday morning in Jefferson County. Troopers say 50-year-old Daniel Kitcart of Port Townsend was heading northbound on State Route 19 when he drifted off the road to the right, entered a ditch, and smashed into a power pole, cutting it off at the ground. Well, the pole was then suspended over the roadway, hanging by the power lines, when the car behind Kitcart, driven by 40-year-old Tyler Wadley of Port Angeles, struck the pole. Neither Wadley nor his passenger was injured, but Kitcart was transported to Jefferson General with unspecified injuries. Troopers list the cause of the accident as fatigued driver. No charges have been filed. And Washington voters will make an unusually large decision about the state Supreme Court this coming month. Four of the nine seats on the court are on the November ballot. Two new justices will join the court, while two justices appointed by Governor Bob Ferguson are facing voters for the first time. The Chief Justice also seeking another term. It's rare to have nearly half the court before the voters in one election. The stakes are significant because the court does decide disputes over state laws, elections, and constitutional questions. And Washington's new tax on high earners is also expected to come before the justices soon. Ballots for the November election will be arriving in the next few weeks. This is News Radio KONP.
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0: Hi, I'm Alex Shadowski, candidate for Clallam County District Court Judge. Public safety matters, and so does accountability. Repeat offenders and people who repeatedly violate court orders must face meaningful consequences. Treatment and therapeutic courts can also address the problems that bring people back into court again and again. And when those approaches aren't appropriate or don't work, stronger consequences may be warranted. A judge's job is to apply the law fairly to the facts of each case. I'm Alex Shadowski, candidate for District Court Judge.
6: Paid for by the committee to elect Alex Shadowski. Squim.
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8: Here's your News Radio KONP forecast, brought to you by Olympic Game Farm. High temperatures reach up to 64 today under mainly clear skies. Winds out of the east around 5 miles an hour. Mainly clear skies again tonight. Lows dip down to about 51. Sunshine mixed with clouds at times tomorrow. Daytime highs approaching 65. Isolated rain showers likely Friday. High temperatures reach up to 58. 53, sunshine mixed with clouds at times Saturday. That's a look at your forecast, powered by weatherology.com. I'm meteorologist Derek Height. Currently, it's 45 degrees.
9: Some headlines from the NFL. Veteran Eagles O lineman Lane Johnson, a two-time Super Bowl champ, is retiring effective immediately. The announcement comes after Johnson missed the Eagles-Rams game Sunday for personal reasons. Ravens QB Lamar Jackson is dealing with an ankle sprain, and the NFL Network says Jackson only has an outside chance to play Sunday when the Ravens visit the Falcons. Veteran backup Tyler Huntley will start if Jackson can't go. The referees union is challenging the NFL over the suspension of two officials. The union says the punishments for line judge Jeff Seaman and referee Adrian Hill are excessive. Baseball playoffs. The Padres are still alive. They bounced back from their walk-off loss Sunday to beat the Brewers 4-3, closing to within 2-1 in the best of five series. Manager Craig Stammen.
10: The stick-to-itiveness, the no-quit, the keep bouncing back, you know, all those adjectives that you can use for that. This team has showed that all year, and they showed it especially, you know, tonight.
9: Also last night, the Dodgers beat the Braves 3-1. LA takes a 2-1 lead in that series. I'm Matt McCoy.
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2: This is a Bloomberg Money Minute. Global governments must act urgently to address challenges from an unbalanced AI boom, a prolonged energy shock, and record debt piles. Those words from the International Monetary Fund. It says the energy and food shocks are inflationary, and countries that have gotten used to running large budget deficits are in for some very tough political choices. Well, this won't be good for insurance. The Gulf Coast will likely be hit by the first Atlantic hurricane of the year in the coming days as the storm rapidly gathers strength off the Mexican coast. The tropical storm is expected to rapidly strengthen over the next 2 days and become a hurricane by Thursday, bringing areas of heavy rainfall to the central Gulf Coast and much of the southeast. Standard home insurance along the Florida Gulf Coast is about $7,000 per year. Stocks, everything is down. The Dow is down more than 1%. The S&P is down 0.6%. The NASDAQ is down 0.7%. Matt Piper, Bloomberg Radio.
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1: Let's head up to Clallam Transit Dispatch Center again. Now that's where Steve's standing by with a check of the roads for us on this Wednesday morning again. Good morning, Steve.
6: Hey, good morning. Good morning, everyone. Yeah, things looking good traffic-wise if you're in either Port Angeles or Squim area. Still kind of a light, steady traffic making its way through town. So far, it's been a pretty easy commute this morning. Like I say, traffic right about the speed limit all the way. If you're on Highway 101 between Port Angeles and Squim, you should be doing well. No real issues out there other than, hey, we got some nice sunshine in your eyes as you make your way across town. So be careful as you drive and keep a good lookout. A little slow through our construction area there at Lee's Creek and Baker Dip, but not too bad. So that's about it for the commute between the two cities. We're in good shape. Beyond that, Hood Canal Bridge, good to go. No scheduled marine openings till 11 a.m. this morning. And State Ferries, so far, they're running like they should. Edmund Kingston is the only one that's been canceled for till about 9:30 this morning, or 9:35. Doing the railroad crossing right there at the Edmonds Dock, so they can't unload the ferries there. So they're just not running until that gets taken care of. So if you're headed out to the West End, Forks area, 101, we're in good shape, though. No problems there. 101's in good shape all the way out. Roads in good shape. Should be a beautiful drive for you. So everybody take care. Be safe out there. This is Steve reporting live from Clallam Transit for KONP.
1: Thanks, Steve. Another update from you. One more this morning. Coming in about a half hour here. Your weather forecast, sunshine to continue the rest of the day today. Upper 60s for your highs. Going to be clear tonight. Lows low to mid-50s. Sunshine again tomorrow, and mid-60s for the highs. It starts to cloud up, though, Thursday night. And Friday, a little bit of fall comes back in. Breezy, cloudy, and rainy at times. Highs only into the upper 50s Friday. And watch out for some west winds in the afternoon, gusting to 35 miles per hour. Right now, it is nice across the peninsula, though. 51 in Port Townsend, 44 out west at Forks, 52 in Squim, 46 degrees now at last check, officially out at Fairchild Airport here in Port Angeles. Well, if you're on a diet, watch out. Autumn is the most likely time you're going to fall off your diet. Researchers at Georgia State found you're most likely to pack on the pounds in the fall. People eat 11% more food in autumn than in winter, 14% more than they do in the spring, and 12% more than in the summer. Is your dog gifted? Another study finds some pooches can learn up to 12 new toy names in a week and remember them for at least 2 months, the same rate as a one-year-old child. Researchers spent a couple years searching the world for ultra-intelligent canines. After an extensive global search, they found just 6 with memory recall skills. Border Collies and German Shepherds were the most intelligent breeds. Some of the dogs could remember up to 100 object names for up to 2 months. Focus on the Family's next, brought to you by the Wilder Auto Center.
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8: 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Thinking he was being helpful, Les intervened. 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I'm Jim Daly.
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14: From ABC News, I'm Sherry Preston. It's been 3 years since the October 7th attacks in Israel that killed nearly 1,200 people. And amid sorrow, there is growing outrage about Israeli Prime Minister Benjamin Netanyahu, who has come under fire for not heeding warnings he is said to have been given before the terrorists struck. ABC's James Longman is at the site of the music festival where most of the victims were killed or kidnapped.
15: Those who have supported him, and many, many now who do not support him any longer, say there needs to be an inquiry. Someone needs to ask some serious questions about what happened. Why was it that took so long for the security forces to reach some of these destinations? I mean, there are multiple locations across the south of Israel, along the border with Gaza, the kibbutz, the positions, military positions, that security forces did not reach for hours. Why? What happened?
14: Lawyers for Krista Pike are in court today asking why the Tennessee woman who survived an execution attempt last week.
16: Attorneys for the 50-year-old are due in court today to push for details about what went wrong during last week's attempt to execute their client. Krista Pike was to be put to death for the brutal 1995 killing of a classmate, but something went wrong during injection of the drugs that were meant to end her life, leaving her unconscious and on a ventilator until now.
14: ABC's Jim Ryan. President Trump says the White House wants more information about the researcher in Siberia who died, Russia claims, of pneumonia. ABC's Hannah Batah.
17: The U.S. is formally pressuring Russia to explain the death of a lab worker who studied the plague. And President Trump says he'll be speaking with Vladimir Putin about it soon. The State Department has sent Moscow a formal diplomatic warning that withholding details about the death violates Russia's international health obligations.
14: Families of 9/11 victims in a federal courtroom this morning. They're looking to force the government to release documents they say could link Saudi Arabia to 9/11. The search and rescue mission for the deadly floods and landslides in the Himalayas ending in Nepal. 5,000 still missing. This is ABC News.
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14: School security breach in Milwaukee. A student who used to go there got work as a substitute without qualification. She walked into the school and said she was a substitute, went to her assigned class, and then proceeded to insult the kids, hurling racial slurs at them. Her attorney saying,
20: "Miss Jones manages bipolar disorder and was experiencing an acute manic episode."
14: She was also arrested. The principal of the school says the staff did not follow protocol and that the school is in the process of reviewing safeguards. The fake teacher was detained. There's a sit-in scheduled for today at Cornell University over the alleged gang rape that's said to have happened at a frat house on campus 2 years ago. ABC's Aaron Katursky has new details about what happened after the woman named Jane Doe came forward.
21: Jane Doe testified before a Cornell panel. According to a transcript of that testimony obtained by ABC News, Jane Doe was unequivocal. "I was prostituted and I was held up like bait for a gaggle of men." She said, "I remember a dark room with shadows of men in and out constantly, and I remember feeling like there was a joke and I was not in on it." She ended her testimony with a plea to her school, "Please make it safer for those I love and the community at large. Remove those boys from campus."
14: Tough to afford a Gucci when you can't afford gas. Luxury brands are seeing less spending. New numbers from Citi show credit card spending on luxury goods fell for a third consecutive month in September, down 6% from a year ago. I'm Sherry Preston, ABC News.
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1: Todd Ortloff in the KONP News Center. Here's a look at what's happening on this Wednesday, October 7th. Two candidates for Clallam County Commissioner drew clear differences on taxes, public safety, and homelessness during a candidate forum yesterday here on KONP. Incumbent Mike French and challenger Jake Seegers first differed over county spending and taxes. Seegers said he would not support higher county taxes, saying the county needs to more closely scrutinize its spending.
2: I do not support any increases in county taxes. Our residents have been tapped out. It's unsustainable. People are leaving. Our friends, our neighbors, our families are leaving the county because they can't afford it. What would I cut? You know, I think that we need to go through the budget line item by line item and ask those questions. Is it essential and is it effective?
1: And French said the county's already cut expenses and positions and looked for efficiencies, but he said he would consider a new 0.1% sales tax for public safety if it provides additional services.
3: On tax increases, I am open-minded on return on investment. We have a option for a sales tax under House Bill 2015 that is a 0.1% sales tax for public safety. That's something that I hear from a lot of folks that we need to enhance. And so my position on that is I'm open-minded on that tax, but I want to see how would that enhance public safety in Clallam County, not just maintain what we have.
1: The candidates also differed over homelessness and drug addiction. French said enforcement and treatment need to work together, arguing jail alone often doesn't address the problems behind repeat offenses.
3: And I don't see the, it's not an either or. I think it's a both and to me that, you know, people should be held accountable. I'm someone who really strongly believes in that. And at the same time, the jail is not a place often where people actually solve the problems. That's where they sometimes have to be so that they're safe and that we're safe. But to solve the problems for a lot of these people, we really need a medical intervention, either with behavioral health, mental health, substance use disorder treatment.
1: Seegers called for stronger enforcement, along with transitional housing and a pathway into treatment.
2: And they need a path into treatment. They need detox, which we used to have here and we don't have anymore. And they need a path to the workforce. So that's what I would like to see, to where we can go to these individuals and say, look, you can't live outside and do drugs anymore, but we have an option for you.
1: On housing, French said the county can help by investing in water, sewer, and other infrastructure needed for more development. Seegers called for lower permitting costs and fewer restrictions on property owners. On economic development, Seegers emphasized helping existing local business expand, while French pointed to maritime trades, manufacturing, forest products, and construction as opportunities to create more family wage jobs. Ballots for the November election will be heading out later this month. A state gas tax calculation error may have cost Clallam County nearly $2 million over about a decade. County commissioners discussed the issue in a work session this week while reviewing public works funding and whether the state could eventually repay counties for money that they should have received. Commissioner Mark Ozaya says the amount owed to Clallam County, it's a big one.
22: It's approximately equivalent for each county to 1 year's gas tax revenue.
23: So about $1.8-1.9 million.
1: A county official say one option would be a direct payment from the state, but they say that appears unlikely based on discussions with state transportation officials. Another possibility would send the money through the State County Road Administration Board, or CRAB, which could then distribute it over several years. Commissioners say they'll continue pursuing both options, although there's no guarantee the county will get the full amount back. More news after this.
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1: In other news, a Clallam County judge has dismissed a second-degree rape charge against a former Squim police officer, while two other felony charges will remain. Superior Court Judge Simon Barnhart dismissed the rape count against Christian Whitaker with prejudice this week, finding prosecutors had not presented enough evidence independent of Whitaker's own statements to establish that charged crime. Whitaker still faces charges of first-degree voyeurism and disclosing intimate images. He has pleaded not guilty. The case stems from an alleged July 2024 incident at Whitaker's home near Squim while he was still a police officer. Whitaker was later placed on administrative leave and resigned from the department in August last year. A status conference is set for later this week. One person was injured in an unusual accident involving two cars and a severed power pole yesterday morning in Jefferson County. Troopers say 50-year-old Daniel Kitcart of Port Townsend was heading northbound on State Route 19 when he drifted off the road to the right, entered a ditch, and smashed into a power pole, cutting it off at the ground. Well, the pole was then suspended over the roadway, hanging by the power lines, when the car behind Kitcart, driven by 40-year-old Tyler Wadley of Port Angeles, struck the pole. Neither Wadley nor his passenger was injured, but Kitcart was transported to Jefferson General with unspecified injuries. Troopers list the cause of the accident as fatigued driver. No charges have been filed. And Washington voters will make an unusually large decision about the state Supreme Court this coming month. Four of the nine seats on the court are on the November ballot. Two new justices will join the court, while two justices appointed by Governor Bob Ferguson are facing voters for the first time. The Chief Justice also seeking another term. It's rare to have nearly half the court before the voters in one election. The stakes are significant because the court does decide disputes over state laws, elections, and constitutional questions. And Washington's new tax on high earners is also expected to come before the justices soon. Ballots for the November election will be arriving in the next few weeks. This is News Radio KONP.
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4: Hi, I'm Alex Shadowski, candidate for Clallam County District Court Judge. 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I've presided over nearly 3,000 District Court cases, including more than 675 in just the last year alone. I've seen our justice system from every side, and I've actually done the job. I'm Alex Shadowski, candidate for District Court Judge.
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8: Here's your News Radio KONP forecast, brought to you by All Weather Heating and Cooling. Mainly clear skies today, with daytime highs approaching 64. Winds out of the east around 5 miles an hour. Mainly clear skies again tonight, lows dip down to about 51. Sunshine mixed with clouds at times tomorrow, high temperatures reach up to 65. Isolated rain showers likely Friday. High temperatures reach up to 58, 53. Sunshine mixed with clouds at times Saturday. That's a look at your forecast. Powered by weatherology.com, I'm meteorologist Derek Height. Right now, it's 46 degrees.
9: Staying alive in a must-win. Good morning, I'm Jay Reynolds. Padres had their backs to the wall, in need of a victory, hosting Game 3 last night. They had a one-run lead in the ninth. Brewers with the tying run at first.
10: Swing and a one-hop, gobbled up by Bogart. Steps on second for one. On to first, two! And that ends the game! Oh, my goodness!
9: John Ciambi on ESPN Radio. Padres win it 4-3. They stave off elimination. Michael King gets the save. Padres did not have closer Mason Miller. The Padre went on paternity list less than an hour before the game. Padres win. Milwaukee still leads the series 2-1. Dodgers take a 2-1 series lead on the Braves. A 3-1 win in Atlanta yesterday. They score all three in the fourth on a pair of homers. All 10 runs LA has scored this postseason have come via the homer. All four series continue today. All four could come to an end. In the American League, White Sox can sweep Cleveland. Rays can sweep the Yankees. Lionel Messi plays his last game with Argentina. They win their friendly 3-0. Messi with a goal and two assists in his finale. Hockey, Blackhawks get their first win of the season. They beat St. Louis 4-2. Rangers have won four straight. 5-2 win over the Islanders. Maple Leafs get a goal from Austin Matthews in overtime to beat Nashville. Toronto's Gavin McKenna, the top pick in the draft, also picking up his first career goal. Sabres beat Minnesota 3-2 in overtime. Owen Power with the game-winning goal. Panthers edge the Kings 2-1. Matthew Tkachuk with the eventual game winner. His 28th, his brother Brady Tkachuk, also has 28 career game winners. Combined, they still have fewer than their dad Keith Tkachuk, who had 72 game-winning goals. Football, Eagles All-Pro right tackle Lane Johnson retires, ending a 14-year career. Tyreek Hill could be signing to return to the NFL. The league, meanwhile, says it's reviewing assault and abuse allegations made this week during testimony in their civil trial, part of the couple's divorce proceedings.
11: In local sports, there's a new leader in the Olympic League girls soccer standings, the Port Angeles Rough Riders. Port Angeles at 7-0-1 in league play after North Kitsap and Bainbridge, both 6-0-1, played to a 1-1 tie last night. That sets up a huge matchup Thursday night when the Rough Riders travel to Bainbridge in a game that could go a long way toward deciding the league championship. Port Angeles rolled past North Mason 9-0 last night in a game shortened by the mercy rule. Lillianne Lancaster and Emma Desjardins each scored hat tricks. Mariah Traband had a goal and three assists, while Addie Fox and Stella Fradkin also scored. Morgan Politica added two assists, and goalkeeper Persephone Perry made five saves. Meanwhile, Bremerton pulled off a 3-2 upset of Squim last night, a game you heard here on KONP. The last time the teams met, Squim cruised to a 5-0 victory, but the Knights did not have freshman Josie Campbell in that game, and Campbell scored all three of Bremerton goals last night. The word at Bremerton's Memorial Stadium was that Campbell is either a transfer or an exchange student who only recently became eligible. Whether she transferred from Tacoma or came from the Netherlands, one thing was clear last night, Campbell looks like she could be the second-best player in the Olympic League. Squim scored first when freshman Emmy Hendrickson found the net off an assist from Bella Rich. Campbell then scored three straight goals to put Bremerton in front 3-1. The Wolves pulled within one when freshman Cameron Corbin scored off an assist from Stella Dennis, but the Knights held on for that 3-2 win. Squim falls to 2-4-2 in league play, sixth place in the standings. In the JV game, Squim continued its dominant season with a 7-0 win over Bremerton. Freshman Matilda Woodbury scored twice and joined us live at halftime of the varsity game for our KONP broadcast last night. The Wolves will host Olympic Thursday night. In boys tennis, Port Angeles swept North Mason 7-0, with the Bulldogs forfeiting three of the matches. Sky Gelder and Alec Ross each won 6-love, 6-love. Brent Manson and Gagan Sarah won 6-love, 6-2, while Jacob Oberle and Maverick Williams won 6-1, 6-1. Today, Olympic travels to Port Angeles. Squim heads to North Kitsap for matches that both start at 4. In volleyball, Port Angeles swept North Mason 3-0. Squim swept Bremerton 3-0. In girls swimming today, Port Angeles travels to Bremerton for a 3 o'clock meet, while Kingston visits Squim at 3:30. And in NWAC college soccer, Peninsula College hosts Bellevue today in a doubleheader. The women kick off at 2, followed by the men at 4:15. The men's game will be a homecoming for former Port Angeles Rough Rider Matthew Miller, who now plays for Bellevue.
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16: This is a Bloomberg Money Minute. Buying a home just got a lot harder. Would-be home buyers already slammed by sky-high home prices are now faced with mortgage rates at a three-year high. A 30-year fixed loan now averaging 7.49%, according to the Mortgage Bankers Association. Now, rates have risen for 7 weeks in a row as higher energy costs and overall inflation have pushed yields on Treasury notes to multi-decade highs. That's heavily influencing those rising mortgage rates. On Wall Street, the Nasdaq and the S&P began this day at fresh all-time highs, but after an escalation in Iranian attacks on oil tankers in the Strait of Hormuz, nine of them so far this week, oil prices are a little bit higher and stocks are lower. Right now, the Dow is down more than 1%, the Nasdaq down 0.8%, the S&P down 0.2%. And it's early October, but the holidays are coming up quickly, and UPS says it plans to hire 100,000 seasonal workers this year, ahead of the big holiday rush. Tom Busby, Bloomberg Radio.
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11: All right, one last time we head up to Clallam Transit Dispatch Center. That's where Steve's standing by watching the roads for us. Good morning, Steve.
19: Hey, good morning. Good morning, everyone. Yeah, pretty good commute so far this morning. If you've been making your way either around Port Angeles or the Squim area, you should be just fine. Kind of a steady traffic out there now. Moving along pretty smoothly, though, at the speed limit. Very little slowdown as you make your way through town. Yeah, just not a problem out there right now. If you're on the highway between Port Angeles and Squim, you should be fine as well. No real issues out there. A little slow through our construction area there at Leeds Creek and Baker Dip, but other than that, we're in pretty good shape. Beyond that, we're good with the Hood Canal Bridge this morning. Nothing scheduled until 11 o'clock. They're going to have a marine opening. That will cause some delays out there on 104. That's about it for the day. Beyond that, with the ferries, they are running on time with the exception of the Edmund Kingston run. This has been suspended while they're doing the railroad tracks in Edmund. No way to unload the ferries there until that's done. They expect the first runs to start about 9:35 this morning. If you're headed out to the West End, we're looking good on 101 all the way out to the Forks area. Roads in good shape, nice weather out there, traffic moving right along at the speed limit. So everybody take care, enjoy your morning. This is Steve reporting live from Clallam Transit for KONP.
11: Thanks, Steve. Going to be sunny today, mid-60s for your highs, clear tonight, lows low 50s, mostly sunny again tomorrow with mid-60s for your highs. Then things cloud up a bit Thursday night, and by Friday, cloudy, a little bit of rain and breezy. West winds to 35 mile per hour gusts by Friday afternoon. Right now, 51 in Fort Townsend. It's 44 in Forks. In Squim, it's 53, and it's 45 now out at Fairchild Airport here in Port Angeles.
20: If, as a police official, you fail to mention the right to a lawyer in a Miranda warning, must the suspect's confession be thrown out? The court ran a red light in the case of the convict's cop-out. I'm Curtis Howard. with today's Point of Law.
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20: Jim Bronckhorst was about as rotten a career criminal as you could find. He'd broken every law, including murder, and even his fellow criminals hated him. After a long spell in jail, Jim was reluctantly let go on parole. First thing he did was steal a car and a gun. He drove into the parking lot of a convenience store to get a bag of cookies. It was there that police detective Walter Hammer spotted him. He ordered Jim not to move. Jim started to run. Hammer fired a bullet into his left leg and took him to a hospital under guard. While Jim was mending, his parole officer, Bill Zenger, came to see him. They talked about his recovery. Then Jim said, "I want to tell you about that car and gun thing, Bill." But Zenger interrupted. "If you want to talk about that, I'll have to give you your Miranda warning, because I may have to report what you say." Jim said, "Ah, forget it. I must have heard that Miranda garbage 100 times. But Zenger repeated it anyway, except that he forgot the bit about having a lawyer present during questioning. Jim said he never had a gun, that Police Detective Hammer had planted one in the stolen car afterwards to justify shooting him in the leg. He knew the severe penalty for a convict in possession of a gun. Zenger listened, wrote up what Jim said, and had him sign it. Later, the district attorney introduced that confession at Jim's trial. Jim's attorney immediately objected. He said, "Failure to give less than the full Miranda warning to a suspect is no warning at all, and when he is not properly warned, no part of his confession or any facts flowing from it may be permitted in evidence. Jim's confession must be thrown out." The district attorney said, "This man has been arrested so many times he can give the Miranda himself by heart. Anyway, only a small portion was left out. Jim's conviction should not be put in doubt for a few forgotten words. Would you order Jim's confession left in or thrown out?" We'll return with the court's decision in a moment.
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20: If, as a police officer, you fail to mention the right to a lawyer in a Miranda warning, must the suspect's confession be thrown out? Yes, said a federal appeals court. It is critically important to our system of justice that a suspect have a lawyer during questioning if he so requests. The warning here was inadequate. The confession must be thrown out. The prosecution may proceed, if it can, with evidence other than the confession. It's a point of law.
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30: We're on the air live!
11: Push the button. Here we are, live with the Morning Scramble. On a Wednesday, Jim Hagwood joining us.
31: Good morning.
11: Hi, Jim.
31: Thanks for having me back.
11: Oh, it's great to have you here.
31: Yes.
11: Thanks for coming in. Amanda's in on her normal Wednesday in seat two.
31: That's seat one over there. Seat two here.
11: I'm seat
31: one. Okay.
24: Yeah.
31: I'm seat three.
24: Wow, that was very...
11: Well, you're actually technically seat four, but I've removed seat three. Because I didn't want people to sit in seat three yesterday.
31: Okay.
11: And I haven't put seat three back.
31: Okay.
11: But you never would have sat there anyway.
31: No.
11: Wow.
24: Now
11: nobody
24: the audience
11: cares.
24: Knows.
11: They're like, oh, Lord, what is that all about? I was just, that opening was about all of these buttons and such. And I was recalling back when I first started in this business, there were lots and lots of buttons. Yes. There are fewer buttons now.
24: Mm-hmm.
11: There are not nearly as many buttons because everything's on a computer.
24: I'm able to help filling now.
11: There's like an A button that we,
31: and
11: you know,
31: a
11: there's a few things, a couple of buttons. I mean, there's more than, but yeah, you used to have cart machines. You had to play all of the commercials separately. Each one of those had a button or a remote button start. And you had the turntables. Those had a button. You had tape machines. You had like reel to reel there and stuff.
24: I have the attention span of a gnat, and I know I could never have gotten through those days.
11: Oh, it was fun in those days. Now I'm thinking, I never survived.
31: Multitasking.
11: Yeah.
31: Three things at once, right?
11: Well, it was more of an art. When you were DJing, it was like you had to hit the buttons and do all of the stuff. The computer now takes care of a lot of things. It back times things and all of that. Now, it used to be, can I hit the post? Am I going to mix this right? Nah.
24: It's too much math. There's a lot of math.
31: Yeah.
24: Mm-mm.
11: The other thing, too, is we had about four times more employees in a radio station in those days because you had to have somebody on the air all the time to run the thing because it wasn't all on them.
31: It wasn't recorded, right?
11: Yeah, and there was no walk-away time. There was little walk-away time. Walk-away time was Hey Jude. You play Hey Jude.
31: Jude,
24: or Stairway.
11: Judy. And tell you what, anytime that I listen to it and I hear that on a radio station back in the day, I'd say, yeah, that guy's going to the bathroom.
31: Mm-hmm. Yes.
11: Because he had a hard night, and he's got to go take care of things.
31: That's right.
11: So we used to literally have a it was American Pie, I believe, at one point. Or we rotated it once in a while.
31: Uh-huh.
11: It was a very long song. Hey Jude might have been one, MacArthur Park or something like that. Up on the wall in a cellophane thing, and it was like in case of emergency.
31: When needed. When needed.
11: Yeah, and it was
31: play this one
11: coming in on a Monday. You know, sometimes that song had been removed. And it was like, okay. Obviously, somebody had to get take care of things. Oh, my goodness. Oh, inside baseball stuff. Anyway, welcome to Wednesday. What do we have?
31: Good
11: any
31: morning.
11: National days today?
24: We have a couple.
11: Oh, okay.
24: It's National Chocolate-Covered Pretzel Day. I love a good chocolate-covered.
31: I haven't had one in ages.
24: Yeah.
11: Gotta be a dark chocolate on that.
24: Because it's that salty.
11: To balance out the salty thing,
24: It's National Frappe Day. Do you like a good Frappuccino?
31: Haven't had one of those in a long time either.
24: Today's a good day to have one.
11: Or, as most Americans pronounce it, frap.
24: That's true. Just
11: give me a frap.
24: People in the know. So, just a good point.
11: Or frape, because it's got an E at the end. Yeah. So you think that's a long A, right?
24: Yes. It's National Coffee with a Cop Day, so maybe I'll take my boyfriend to coffee.
11: Get him a frap.
24: Celebrate that.
11: Get him a frap.
24: He would like that frap. And it's also the day that everyone always said was celebrated for me. It's National Inner Beauty Day.
11: Inner Beauty Day?
24: I remember an aunt of mine telling me many moon ago, you know, your other two cousins got the looks in the family, but you really have a nice personality.
11: Aww,
24: thank you. I'm going to let my inner beauty shine today. Thank you very much.
11: You got the looks. I've seen the cousins. You're right in there. Your aunt's full of it.
24: Well, yes, but this was also the same cousin that had me sing at her wedding, but from a different room because I didn't match her aesthetic. That side of the family.
6: Yeah, that's what you just don't go there for Thanksgiving real choice. Anymore.
31: Yeah.
6: All right.
24: No, I don't.
6: One thing happening today, this guy is having a birthday. Question will be, what name's he going by?
24: Is that Iggy? Oh, no. Oh, John.
31: John Mellencamp, right?
6: Yeah. See, so if I would have started with that one.
24: It's that's the right. Chili Dog song.
31: Yeah. Or that one, yeah. Come tumble it down. Wild name is
6: calling. I find a thought deep thought of calling. A lot of great hits.
31: Oh. Great song. Yep.
6: You gotta bring that song back, by the way. Our band used to play that one. No! Pink Houses.
31: Pink Houses, that's a good song.
24: Old Pink House is a fun song to sing.
31: Yeah, you'd be

0: story.
1: Musicians have said about him. Okay. Yeah. He's a bit of a perfectionist. Perhaps. Okay. Anyway. So happy birthday, John Cougar Mellencamp. Mellencamp Cougar.
2: Mr. Cougar, if you're.
1: John. John having a happy birthday.
0: That's right. Just use that part today.
1: All right. What's going on at Grocery Outlet?
2: Oh, my stars. I happen to have in my little hands their new ad for this week. And if you're looking for savings, I got you covered.
0: Yeah, that's the place to go.
2: It's so the place to go. So, you know, comfort food season. A lot of cheese in comfort food. 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
0: It's the same price as cheese.
2: Yeah. So get both.
0: Think about that.
2: Think of the burgers you could make.
1: The price of the beef these days, that's amazing.
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2: 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They have Dove. Yeah, that's a thing.
0: Scaly.
2: Yes, that's a good one.
0: Yeah.
2: Dove Men Care Shampoo or Body Wash. 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Yep. Go say hi and go stock up.
0: Great.
1: And save big.
0: Great savings.
1: Yeah. And we had a lot of stories over this past summer with the World Cup and all of the foreigners came following their teams, right? So especially like Seattle was just
0: loving the U.S.
1: booming with things. Yeah, it was funny because so many people had heard about the U.S. being so bad on the
0: Then
1: they came over and they went, wow, this is nothing like I've seen on TV.
0: That's right.
2: Generally, you people are nice.
1: Generally, it's so different. However, there are a lot of things that baffle foreigners quite a bit. BuzzFeed is out with a list of habits, American dining customs that foreigners are baffled by.
2: Oh, my gosh.
1: So they go to a restaurant.
0: Manners?
1: Well, that's one of them. So this is a little bit. So this is some of the highlights, and just see if these are some of the. Because when you analyze, you got to step back and think about. Okay, I wonder what that does look like to someone who doesn't normally do this at a restaurant. Okay,
0: right.
1: Like, Well, here's one: ordering one entree to split.
2: Oh,
1: that baffles foreigners.
2: Well, probably because our portion sizes are probably so much bigger than
1: You go to a French restaurant and it's like,
0: small place.
1: Could I have two of those?
2: Is this an appetizer?
1: Yeah, right. Yeah. But they're very rich. That's what they always say. It's a rich.
2: It's, it's a dry heat.
1: You're eating a snail and a frog. There's not a lot there.
0: I'll pass.
1: When Americans say, I'll do the blank when ordering from a menu, like,
2: I'll do the
1: ribeye. Mm. It's such a strange choice of the phrase. And the other one is where when people say, gimme when ordering.
2: Oh, so like, give me the tater tots instead of the fries?
1: Yep.
0: Yeah.
1: Some people say that's bad manners. Yeah. When you could say, may I please have?
0: Yes.
1: Can I please have? And then thank them afterwards.
0: That's right.
1: Give me.
2: I got to tell you.
0: Give it to me.
2: I am a may I please have and a thank you person.
1: Yeah, well, you're a man.
0: Me too.
1: You were raised right. You were raised right. There are people that all get around them. And it's like, whoa, that's a little,
2: But I also worked in the food service industry. Yeah.
1: All right. Expecting service in a restaurant to be immediate and having your server be exactly on your schedule so you do not have to wait. If you go to dine out in Europe or other countries,
0: it's an event.
1: It is an event.
0: Every meal is an event.
1: And it's meant to be that way,
0: That's right. Yep.

0: But here we got to do it
1: we're
0: now because when American
1: That's
0: get,
1: right, we're
0: in fact,
1: hurry.
0: Don't even just give me a pill for it. I don't even want to eat it.
2: just give me a pill.
0: Yeah. All right.
1: So how about driving through and eating in your car? Is that one of them?
0: It's not on here because these are really about people in a restaurant.
1: In a restaurant, right. I
0: mean, that's a whole nother game, right? Yeah. They don't have drive-thrus in Europe, for example. You can't, I don't believe you, they probably do somewhere.
1: Yeah.
0: But
2: they're
0: not very
2: prevalent,
0: common.
2: Yeah.
0: Here you go. Finishing all of your meal 100%. Cleaning your plate, right? In some countries, like Iran, it means you didn't get enough, and your host has let you down.
2: Oh.
1: Ooh. Ooh.
2: Now, I left a piece, just one bite of pie on my plate the other day.
0: That's what you're supposed to do.
2: Yeah,
0: with
2: well, and that's where all the calories are. So it was fine, yeah.
0: I never thought about that. But yeah, so you're offending your host if you eat the whole thing, which is exactly the opposite of what happens here because it's like, well, why
1: didn't
0: you
1: eat? Didn't your mother tell you that?
2: Yeah.
1: Clean your plate?
0: Clean your plate. That's offensive. You didn't like my meal? Yeah. Right.
2: If the bowl gets licked, I'm giddy because I'm like, they liked it.
0: And someone said, you should not be patting someone on the head in any country. Who pats someone on the head? That was just one. These are quotes that were.
3: There they are. Very nice service today.
0: What do? You pat the waiter's head? I don't
2: know.
0: Also, some general observations like blowing your nose in public is baffling to people from other countries. That's a very private thing in most places, right? And American tourists being loud and complaining about everything, like the food, the culture, and things not being perfect for them. The brash, loud Americans.
1: Yeah.
0: Yeah. Okay. But someone else said, the thing I like about Americans visiting is how friendly they are with strangers.
1: That's right. That's what we heard, right?
0: In my country, locals often look like, well, they're constipated. So that random smiling and chatting is very welcoming. Because most are like, nope, not going to talk to you. Nope. However, that same person did add, the Americans are kind of loud.
1: Yeah.
0: And we are. We're a loud culture.
2: We witnessed that last night on the cruise ship.
1: Oh, you guys were on the cruise ship last night?
0: Yeah, we played last night on the cruise ship. It was fun. It was fun. Yeah, there was a group that... And then they didn't even stay for our show.
2: I think...
0: they made an entrance into this briefing, then they just got up and left when we started playing.
2: The 10 people that were awake were real nice, though. They were real nice. I've got some big news.
1: Do you?
2: Our favorite potato dude, Joe from Spudabakers Baked and Loaded Spuds, will be at the Dungeness Crab and Seafood Festival, which is happening this weekend, serving the popular and enormous spuds, including beef brisket options, the one and done, and the protein-packed potato. Try the new vegetarian loaded spud, the Vegetator. These are the greatest names on earth. Also, they're going to have special Dungeness Crab Festival menu items like the Crabby Saluti Spudtacular. That's going to be fun to say. Yeah. That includes a Dungeness Crab topping. Look for their event tent that will be located at the Gateway Transit Center. The Spudabakers permanent location trailer is on the corner of 8th and Lincoln in Port Angeles. They're open Tuesday through Sunday, and they're closed on Mondays. Go have yourself some spuds and tell Joe that we sent you.
1: Okay.
0: We're going to be
1: Crab Festival this weekend.
0: I know. Shows. Big tent is up.
1: Yep.
0: They're getting it all going. And you know, we're going to have a little wind on Friday night, which that means you got to have the crab.
1: Rain or wind. One of the two.
0: Yeah.
2: Can't have a festival without it.
0: Yeah. We'll be back. I have a list of the most popular Halloween costume, perhaps the year you were born. What were they wearing the year you were born? I don't have every year, but I've got a few of them. We'll talk about that when we return.
4: Hello, Clallam County. This is Danny with Harper Ridgeview and Squim Valley Funeral Chapels. I recently had the opportunity to assist a very elderly but very energetic woman here in our county. She had in her possession her husband's remains, who had passed years prior. She sent us a letter asking if we could help her pre-need funeral and cemetery services for herself and her deceased husband. She'd been stressing and worrying for far too long, wondering what would happen when she passed. It was such a joy to help her finalize her plans. It was so easy, too. She expressed to me over and over such feelings of peace and relief now that all that was taken care of. So let us help you today to achieve that same peace of mind by planning ahead, even if it is a simple plan. We're here to serve you. Harper Ridgeview, and Squim Valley Funeral Chapels, because your loved ones deserve the best.
0: Morning Scramble, brought to you each and every day by our friends over at Swain's General Store. I was into Swain's yesterday. Got my popcorn.
1: Oh, yep.
0: I actually had to share with my son. But that's a whole other thing. That's now it's if I come back and I don't have it. It's like, hello?
2: He's like, turn around and come back.
1: Yep.
0: But I got some fascinating fasteners for my little project that I'm working on because, you know, Swain's has everything.
1: Yep.
0: I'll probably be making about 7 more trips before this whole project's done because that's also what happens.
1: That's exactly
0: Thank
1: right.
0: Thank goodness Swain's is there to get you covered. But right now they have their big fall work and outdoor sale happening, and they've got all sorts of footwear sales going on. All men's, women's, and kids' Skechers. The whole line of Skechers, 20% off right now. That's Swain's.
1: Great deal.
2: Wow.
0: You can get from Mux women's leather duck boots. You know what these are? These are kind of rubbery on the bottom, leathery on the top. You're going to save, get this one, you're going to save $80.
2: What? Wow.
0: You're going to get a pair of these for $79.87.
1: Go to Swain's. Skip going online.
0: Because these are high quality. Yep. They'll last you forever as well. Yeah. From Dry Shod, men's and women's high boots. These are rubber boots that go up knee high.
1: Yep.
0: $15 off a pair on those right now. And from Mikos, LE platform boots for you ladies. 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
2: These are fantastic prices.
0: Great prices. And all of the women's footwear from Blowfish and Malibu, 20% off.
2: Wow.
0: That's just a little bit of what you're going to save.
2: Gotta go get me some Skechers.
0: And it's not just that. It's in clothing, men's and women's and kids, and also all of their sporting goods. They've got lots of deals on ammo and things for hunting season. Get it while you can.
1: Go to Swain's.
0: On the 20th on Swain's.
1: Go down there.
0: I scored the beauty of yesterday was I bought this bag of popcorn to take home to my son. But the problem was it was fresh.
1: How much did you eat before you got home?
0: I ate a quarter of it at least. And I don't live that far away.
1: Yeah, that's right.
2: No.
1: You shouldn't be driving and eating at the same time.
0: Oh, yes, I should. That smelled so good. I mean, it always does. But it was fresh. And it was like, I'm sorry.
2: I'm going to tell you.
0: And I didn't tell him. I said, I'm sorry. At least you got some.
1: Couldn't resist it.
2: I'm going to tell you a trick that I've learned when I go in there with anyone. Mostly Mark, is when I get a bag of popcorn, I immediately lick the first few things off with my tongue without using my hand because then nobody else will eat the popcorn.
0: Oh, jeez.
2: It's a fun little trick for you if you want to be real nice and selfish.
1: That's right.
0: I had to do that because I was going through the parking lot. I didn't want to litter it.
2: Or the seagulls. Right.
1: Yeah.
0: Yes.
1: Yeah.
0: Anyway. Okay.
1: Drop any.
0: Here are some popular Halloween costumes, perhaps, from the year you were born. So I'm going to give you the year, and then I'm going to give you what was popular for the kids going out trick-or-treating.
2: All right.
0: Good. We'll go back to 1953.
2: Ooh.
0: Maybe I should have you guess maybe some of these. Some of these might be obvious, some of them not, depending on culturally what was happening in the world.
1: That's right. So many of these are probably not acceptable anymore because I remember everybody used to be a hobo, right?
2: Oh, yeah.
0: Yeah.
1: That didn't make it?
0: Maybe this is why they skipped some years ago. I'm not sure on my list. 1953, people were Mickey Mouse was the big costume.
1: Yeah.
0: Mickey Mouse, 1953. Yeah. 1954 was Batman.
1: 54?
0: Yes.
1: Yeah.
2: Yeah.
0: Okay.
2: Batman.
0: More for the comics, I think.
2: Yeah.
1: Oh,
2: yeah.
1: It was
0: because the TV show really wasn't out yet or anything like that, right? That's the 60s. 1957, people just went standard. Frankenstein's monster.
1: Yep.
2: Thank you for saying Frankenstein's monster and not Frankenstein.
0: I know.
2: Thank you.
0: But then we can jump ahead to 1965. Now we're getting into the pop culture scene, where everybody was dressing up as Sonny Bono and Cher.
2: Oh,
1: yeah, yeah,
0: because they were big. That was when they first hit the.
2: Well,
0: you know,
2: Sonny wasn't big.
0: I didn't. Not stature.
2: Gotcha.
0: Talking world.
1: Yeah.
0: 1967. Morticia Adams from the Addams Family.
1: Yes, the Addams Family.
2: Yeah.
0: Okay. All right. What do you think? I'm going to give a year now and just take a guess. Think of things that were happening, U.S. related in the world, though, in 1969 that might prompt people to wear this costume. Had a big thing happen.
2: Is it JFK? No.
0: Mm-mm. When I tell you, you're going to go, oh, man, why didn't I think of this?
1: Was that?
0: We landed on the moon.
2: Oh, for heaven's sakes.
0: Astronaut. So everybody was an astronaut in 1969. Pretty much. That's like, what are you going for?
1: Yeah.
0: That guy had it going on. He's up there. That
2: tinfoil sales were huge that year.
0: Willy Wonka was big in 1971, because that's when Willy Wonka and the Chocolate Factory came out.
1: That's right.
0: And then 1975, Dr. Frankenfurter from the Rocky Horror Picture Show, because the Rocky Horror Picture Show was popular, right?
2: I literally have goosebumps just thinking about that.
0: All right, we're going to move along here a little bit. 78, which is hard to believe, but Michael Myers from Halloween.
2: Oh,
0: that's
2: when
0: the first Halloween came out, late
1: 1978.
0: 70s. Yeah. Indiana Jones was big in 1981.
2: Oh.
1: Yep.
0: Madonna was the top one in 1984.
2: I was going to say 85. Mm-hmm. Okay, yep.
0: Beetlejuice in 1988, because that's when the movie was out. Ghostbusters in 89.
2: Yeah. These are great.
0: Power Rangers, 93.
2: Sure.
1: Yep.
0: And the Spice Girls. Your choice. Who are you going to be? Posh? Baby?
2: Yeah, baby.
0: Yeah, whatever.
2: Scary.
0: Scary, yeah. 1996 for that. The Ghostface from Scream.
2: I hate that one.
0: Yeah. It came into prevalence in 1998.
2: And for some reason, it's still around.
0: In 2000, everybody, did it again and went as Britney Spears. You know, and by that, they probably were in some little schoolgirl outfit sort of thing with the pigtail sort of. Yeah. So it's more like schoolgirl slash Britney Spears. I'm just saying.
2: I got another word for it, but go on.
0: Well, you know. 2001. What do you think everybody went in 2001?
2: There Space Odyssey.
0: No. There was a huge literary thing came out in 2001.
1: Oh,
2: is that a Hogwarts thing?
0: Yes, yeah. You got it. It was 2001. Everybody was either Harry Potter. Or as Hermione Granger. You know, it was like you were going to be.
1: Right.
2: Yeah.
1: Hermione. Yep.
0: Spider-Man in 2002.
2: Oh.
0: And this is interesting.
1: That probably came back again.
0: It did.
1: Recently.
0: And this one came back as well. 2005, Darth Vader was the big costume. Oh, I love it. I'm thinking it's probably because there was a were at Clone Wars or something like that might have been coming out about that time.
2: Yeah.
0: So,
1: Darth Vader's a big one.
0: But you know what? Why wasn't that in 1977 or 78, right?
1: That's right. Yeah. Okay.
0: I just thought it was interesting.
1: Yep.
0: Not that everybody was wearing
1: costume plan for this year.
0: I don't know what this is. This year, when is everybody going to be this year, I wonder?
2: Taylor Swift.
1: Yeah.
2: And Travis Kelce. It'll be the greatest couple costume ever.
0: Stupid.
2: I know. And I say that with sarcasm. Yeah. I one year went as a bag of leaves. So I put the garbage bag. I do love a good garbage bag but put like leaves around the collar and everything so it looked like I was stuffed full of leaves. Yeah.
1: Very creative.
2: That's
1: I didn't make the list.
2: When you're poor, you can't go to the store and buy a Vader outfit.
1: You go to the Payless store and buy it.
0: I love somebody who does one and you might have to think about it.
1: Mm-hmm. Yeah.
0: It's like, oh, I get it. It's like a pun or something like that.
2: Like last year's white trash.
0: Yeah.
2: it was my favorite. I think it might be my favorite outfit that I've ever had.
0: I have absolutely no plans for Halloween, and I'm not doing a doggone thing. I'm gonna my Halloween is going to be probably go to bed early, even though it's on a Saturday night this year.
2: Have you seen the Crazy Cat Lady outfit? So it's, you know, you just basically robe, you know, look disheveled and everything. But this woman had a cat box that obviously it was clean to start with. It was new. And she filled it with what looked like cat litter on everything. And she would scoop the treats out for the kids. I was like, yeah, that's what I want to do.
1: Ooh.
2: This is what I want to do this year.
1: That's a good one.
2: I think that would be super fun.
1: You can see that at the trunk or treat right now.
2: So
1: absolutely.
2: Fun.
1: On the tailgate of your.
2: There's your free one for the year.
1: Yep.
0: You know what's super fun is laying on my couch watching some sort of show.
2: Young Frankenstein.
0: Doing anything on Halloween.
2: Young Frankenstein. That's the best movie to watch on Halloween.
0: If you heard about this one, a lot of people love the rapport they feel with the radio DJ they listen to.
1: Yeah.
0: Well, there's the vital finger they have on the pulse of everyday life.
2: That's we're very vital.
0: The real stories like we're talking about right now and are resonating with local humanity.
1: Okay.
0: And then there are people who swoon over ChatGPT. And an AI radio DJ is shooting to stardom in L.A.
2: No!
0: Mm-hmm. But he doesn't host solo. Okay? this radio show on Jose 97.5. It's a Spanish language station out of Riverside, California, KLYY. It's hosted by Jerry.
1: YY. That's
2: KLYY.
1: A good, those are good insignia names.
2: Yeah. That's amazing. Y. Dig that.
0: Which is why they're called Jose.
2: That's okay. Amazing.
0: But, okay. Anyway, it's hosted by Geraldine Gigi Guzman.
2: Wow.
0: With her AI co-host, Kaotech.
2: Okay.
0: Who's an AI bot programmed to mimic radio talent. So they got a real person, and their sidekick is a machine. A
1: machine.
0: Basically.
2: Haven't they done movies
0: about
2: this?
0: Do a lot of classic stuff. They talk to callers. They talk about sports and news. They do giveaways. DJ GG calls her co-host my little coyote.
2: Yeah.
0: Well, he calls her my queen.
2: Oh, well, okay, I'm on board now.
0: Yeah. It's not scripted. DJ GG says, I never know what he's going to say, and that's the beauty of
1: it. Oh, that's probably pretty good.
0: Kaotech is at the first. Several cities we've talked about AI DJs that are just, that's it, not as a co-host. This is the first time they've done a team thing, right? I'm not sure.
2: Like Regis and Kathy Lee.
0: I'm not sure.
2: I would listen just to hear what it sounded like, but I'm not for it.
0: Yeah,
2: like, I want to hear how the technology's working, and then I want to go back to listening to my
0: people
2: DJs.
0: People claim that they can't tell the difference between the human, you know, when they're doing the thing, that it's gotten that good.
2: Except when they laugh, and it's ha-ha-ha-ha-ha-ha-ha-ha-ha.
1: Quite often now when you call customer service, right?
0: Yeah, true.
1: It's an AI bot that you're talking to.
0: True.
2: Oh, that makes me so mad.
1: It drives me crazy.
0: I just kind of thinking about it. It'd be ChatGPT, and then if you like were to say, but what about this? Then the coyote would come back and say, you're right.
2: You're right.
0: Because that's what ChatGPT does. When you ask it, like, but I think you missed that. You're right. I was wrong not to tell you that.
1: That's right. He's very complimentary.
0: I love you, Todd. You're the greatest. What a wonderful man you are.
3: Yeah.
0: I'm ChatGPT.
1: I'm liking ChatGPT even more now. Compliments me all the time.
0: That is a problem with the AI.
1: Yeah.
0: It's very much will tell you what you kind of want.
1: Challenge it.
0: You got to tell it not to do that. Because, you know, it doesn't want to hurt your feelings. It wants to be accepted like all of us.
2: I want to be your friend.
0: I'm helping. Oh, my gosh. We're out of time.
1: We are.
0: Holy smokes. Jim, so good to see you. Thanks for coming in.
1: Oh, you're
0: it's
1: welcome.
0: It's always fun to josh around with you in here.
1: And, yeah.
2: Just real quick, we do need to wish Stephanie a very happy birthday. It's the big 5-0 today for our dear Stephanie.
0: Also known as half a century.
2: Half a century.
1: Half a century.
2: My God.
1: Happy birthday,
2: Steph. So when you see her, talk slow and loud.
0: Oh. Yes. Yes. Talk slow and loud.
2: Happy birthday!
0: Yeah. I wonder if she'll be in a good mood or not today.
2: Ooh, that's a fun little game.
0: Yeah, we'll see.
1: Yeah,
0: let's see how this one's landing today. Because these round ones,
1: that's,
0: can go one way
1: that's
0: or another.
2: A, and
1: milestone.
2: She's a woman.
0: Yeah,
1: that's a milestone.
0: I was looking at it like, wow, 50. I made it to that one.
1: Yeah.
0: It's a good thing.
2: And she's a woman, so she could change her mind halfway through if she's in a good mood or bad mood.
1: Yeah, that's
0: right. Check in with the news.
1: Thanks.
0: See you later.
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7: From ABC News, I'm Michelle Franzen. Nearly a week after Tennessee death row inmate Krista Pike survived an attempted lethal injection execution, her attorneys say Pike is awake and in the hospital and speaking. Lawyers are planning a briefing today and say the botched execution should not have happened and are calling for a change in her death sentence. Here's ABC's Will Reed.
8: The Tennessee Department of Correction says it followed its execution protocol, and Pike's attorneys are urging the governor to commute her sentence to life in prison without parole. He has resisted those calls.
7: In Israel, remembrances and protests are marking 3 years since the October 7th attacks when Hamas terrorists attacked Israeli villages and military posts. Nearly 1,200 people died, more than 250 others taken hostage and taken into Gaza, sparking the war, which is blamed for more than 70,000 Palestinian deaths. Israel's Prime Minister Benjamin Netanyahu facing backlash on allegations he did not heed intelligence warnings from Egypt and the UAE ahead of the attacks. ABC's James Longman is at the side of the the Nova Music Festival in the desert, where many died or were taken hostage, and where protests are taking place today.
9: Those who have supported him, and many, many now who do not support him any longer, say there needs to be an inquiry. Someone needs to ask some serious questions about what happened. Why was it that it took so long for the security forces to reach some of these destinations? I mean, there are multiple locations across the south of Israel, along the border with Gaza, the kibbutz, the positions, military positions, that security forces did not reach for hours. Why? What happened?
7: Families of September 11th victims expected to ask a federal appeals court today to order the government to release documents they say has ties to Saudi Arabia to plot to hijack airplanes and crash them into New York and D.C. Tropical storm Isaias has formed in the warm waters off eastern Mexico. Forecasters say it could strengthen to the first hurricane of the Atlantic season, targeting the U.S. later next week. 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
7: A date has been set for the execution of Nadal Hassan, the man who opened fire on fellow soldiers on November 5, 2009, killing 13 and wounding 32 others. On December 3, the former Army psychiatrist will stand before a firing squad. Here's ABC's Jim Ryan with more.
12: The chaos of that day in a military processing office is burned into the memory of people who were there, including Callie Logsdon.
13: Before this, you would trust somebody in uniform. Now it's kind of like, do I still have that same level of trust with my comrades?
12: Now that the shooter is to be put to death, she'd rather people remember the soldiers who died over the man who killed them.
7: The execution will take place at Fort Hood, the same Texas military base where he carried out the massacre. New developments in the battle over Dolly Parton's estate. Here's ABC's Sophie Flay.
14: Parton's nephew, Brian Seaver, who previously served as her head of security, is now accused of barricading his home to avoid being served with a lawsuit from Parton's estate. Seaver was the family member who officially announced Parton's death in August. Parton's estate is suing him, accusing him of threatening lawyers, business partners, and employees. At one point, warning he could destroy the entire brand unless he was paid.
7: These developments come as Parton's Song Teller Hotel opens in Nashville. A company in Utah, the first in the U.S. to get approval for AI to issue prescriptions for acne. I'm Michelle Franz in ABC News.
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17: Here's your News Radio KONP forecast, brought to you by Olympic Game Farm. Mainly sunny skies today, with daytime highs approaching 64. Winds out of the northeast, around 5 miles per hour. Lows level off around 51 tonight, mainly clear skies. Sunshine mixed with clouds at times tomorrow. High temperatures reach up to 65. Highs level off around 58 Friday, with rain likely. 53, sunshine mixed with clouds at times Saturday. Taking a look at the extended forecast, 55 Sunday, 57 Monday, and 58 on Tuesday. That's a look at your forecast. I'm meteorologist Paul Trombley. Currently 53.
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1: Jack Armstrong and Joe Getty.
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4: Crap. They just announced the Nobel Prize for Chemistry.
5: Yeah.
4: And I didn't win again this year. I had done that thing where you cut a lemon in half and you put a penny in it.
5: Yeah.
4: And I thought that was pretty good.
5: Yeah, it really, really went well this time.
4: It's all politics. It's all politics. That's why they overlooked me. Live from Studio C.
5: See, senior.
4: Dimly lit room, deeper than the bowels of the Armstrong and Getty Communications compound. Not that dimly lit, because we got the TV lights in here now, so we can be on YouTube. More on that later. Today we are toiling under the title of the show.
5: Couple of closely related titles today. Number one, angry children screaming for revolution everywhere.
4: Angry children.
5: Indoctrination works. It works. We're watching it. Or if you prefer, the only intelligence is artificial, so we gotta go with it. Everything I look at today just screams stupid.
4: Yeah.
5: The media, the government, the officials, the candidates, the angry children screeching in the street for things they don't even understand.
4: Speaking of that, I got a good story. My son and I were sitting in my truck last night with our mouths open looking at each other. That's the tease of the story. I drive a Tesla that's got Grok in it. Grok is in the Tesla. So you can be driving along in your Tesla and you can say, "Hey, Grok," like I just did on the way to work today. Driving to work, I said, "Hey, Grok, I'm following that Senate race in Kansas. How long has the sitting Republican been in office?" And then she lays out, you know, when he got elected and his background and everything like that. And that's an interesting race. It's now been moved into toss-up.
5: Mm.
4: Democrats haven't won a Senate seat in Kansas since 1932. That was the all-time wave election that brought in FDR, 100 Democratic House seats, and 15 Senate seats. I mean, the wave of elections was the last time there has been a Democrat win Senate seat in Kansas. And right now it's toss-up, partially because the problem with the coverage of all these stories is they never get into the races themselves and the candidates, stuff like that. This Republican candidate is being accused of, and I'm from Kansas, so I've heard people talking about this. The guy lives in Florida, and his wife is a real estate agent in Florida, and his fishing license is in Florida, and he pays more property taxes in Florida. I mean, he's a Floridian who comes to Kansas occasionally, and that sort of stuff doesn't work very well in rural states.
5: No, it doesn't work great in any state.
4: No, in any state. Right. So, you know, you don't hear that. But so, anyway, so I'm asking Grok that question. And that's kind of a cool feature. I really like that. Driving along, I'm listening to some song. You say, "Oh, my God. Hey, Grok, who plays guitar on this song?" And she'll tell me, "Oh, isn't that a great track?" Because she has to act like she's my friend. You know, that's Eric Clapton, blah, blah, blah, blah, blah. So that's the setting. The backstory is I am continuing to be milked by lawyers, and I'm very, very angry about it. And so I was sitting there with my son last night talking about how angry I am. I'm sitting in the parking lot, windows down, in the car, in my truck, and waiting for him to go into Boy Scouts. We got in there a little bit earlier, and I just talked about it. I'm so angry. He said, "You're still angry?" I said, "Yeah, I'm really, really angry about this. I want to kill someone." The Grok lady says, "Is everything okay? That sounds really intense."
5: Oh, boy.
4: Not having been summoned or anything.
5: Oh, the key fact.
4: She was just listening to our conversation and jumped into the conversation when she heard me say, "I want to kill someone."
5: Wow.
4: And I said, and we both looked at each other with our mouths open, because the way it works, the way it tells you it works, is you need to say, "Hey, Grok." And then she comes up and says, "Yes." And then you ask her a question.
5: Only then is my microphone on, as far as you know.
4: Right. Yeah. I said, "Wait a second. Are you listening all the time?" "No, I'm not listening all the time." I said, "Yeah, I didn't ask for you. And all of a sudden you responded to me saying, 'I want to kill someone.'" "Oh, good catch. Well, if something happens that could be a blah, blah, blah, blah, blah, blah, blah, blah, blah, blah."
5: Right, right. Well, it's probably an offshoot of the whole, "Hey, ChatGPT, when this kid said he was thinking of killing himself, instead of like telling him where he could buy a good sturdy rope, maybe you should have let us know. So I wonder if they're overcorrecting now.
4: I don't know, but the evidence is there. It's sure. Listening to you all the time. All the time. Every private conversation I've had in my car now is being listened to by a company.
5: But only for a very narrow list sure. of phrases. Ha, ha, ha.
4: Well, obviously, you'd have to listen all the time to be able to hear the phrases.
5: Sure,
4: obviously.
5: Yes. But we don't save any of that unless we hear the key phrases. Ha, ha, ha, ha, says the consumer.
4: I that surprised me. I mean, I suspect that your iPhone or your iPad or your car or whatever, your TV is listening to you, but having it speak back to me when I hadn't summoned it for 100% proof that it's listening,
5: yeah.
4: Whoa, that's troubling. That is 100% our future. And the next generation, young people say this all the time whenever I bring it up. I don't care if it's listening. So people are growing up with the idea, but so whatever device you've got around you that can listen is absolutely listening to you. Not just a theory or a conspiracy nut job sort of wonder if. Nope, it is. It is.
5: Well, and you know how everybody's got a different example. You search for a certain kind of shoes on your phone, and all of a sudden, your Washington Post subscription on your MacBook or whatever you use is showing you ads for that same kind of shoes. And you're like, wait a minute, what's the bridge there? That's wait,
4: right.
5: So it's no great leap at all to think, okay, so whatever, your phone, your car, whatever, that's the only one that's listening to you. But then it's taking the data and spreading it everywhere.
4: But who's making those decisions? What phrases? So me saying I want to kill someone was enough for my Grok to get engaged with me, like to jump into the conversation.
5: I think I can help. I know a guy.
4: Which is really weird.
5: If it had said that, that would have been even more troubling.
4: I mean, I
5: got a guy for you.
4: How's $800 sound? I'll get it done for $800. $800? That's too cheap.
5: Would you like me to make it look like an accident? A robbery gone awry. That's a good one.
4: Is it another Tesla? I can turn off his brakes.
5: wow.
4: So it's listening for that phrase, I want to kill someone. Who decided what phrases cross the line into we jump into the conversation?
5: Show me the list, please.
4: Yeah, I would like to know that. Does I don't think trans is real? Is that enough? Or I don't think women should be allowed to have an abortion. Is that enough? I mean, who's making these decisions on what is a crisis where we get to listen to you or not?
5: How long is it on? What is recorded? How does it buffer? I have all sorts of questions.
4: I know. Yeah. And are you recording it and storing it? I asked her, I said, sir, are you recording this? No, we do not store any of this. Okay. I find it a little hard to believe that you listen for these phrases, but then don't keep them.
5: Right.
4: I mean, why would you be listening for them and joining the conversation if you're not going to hang on to them for some reason? I don't even understand that.
5: And Grok is widely revered as the least politically correct absolutely. And intrusive of the chat box.
4: Absolutely. And that's been my experience. I usually go to Grok if I've got a specific political question because of that knowledge. But the fact that it was
5: so Claude's probably got a camera hidden in your shower, perv.
4: Oh, it's looking at my taxes.
5: Sure.
4: I found that really disturbing. And what was its goal? To see if I say, yeah, it is intense. I'm thinking of killing someone. What should I do or something? I mean, in case I was serious. I mean, was it going to talk me out of it?
5: The answer.
4: It was my car's job to talk me out of it?
5: Yeah, what was the next level?
4: I don't know.
5: Huh.
4: I don't know.
5: You should have messed with it like a telemarketer. But then, you know, honest to God,
4: right?
5: it's possible you'd find yourself surrounded by flashing lights right? and cops with their guns drawn.
4: That's what I was thinking at the time. I thought, who are you reporting this conversation to? Who's getting this info?
5: Somebody Grock, you just swatted me. Good catch. You're right. I was out of line.
4: My bad. I shouldn't have called the police and had them point guns at you.
5: I shouldn't have said you were armed and dangerous. That's my bad. Good catch.
4: Oh, my God. That's so weird. So weird. So do I have to be careful? So now I got to be like coaches on TV or the baseball games where they put the mitt over their mouth when they're talking. I got to exactly. do that with my friends. Hey.
5: I'm put your play like, sheet up there, yeah.
4: Exactly, and then talk yeah. like, kind of turn up the music really loud and talk to me. Like, yeah, I think we ought to go to this. So Grock doesn't hear my weird, man.
5: Yeah, whew. Yeah. Oh, it's so easy to extrapolate from that to some sort of government abuse. I just happened to read it, and I will be bringing to you later an absolutely wonderful couple of bits of thinking about what they call the, what's the term? I want to get it right. The, don't tell me, it's the consensus trap. Where, for instance, in COVID, that's the most flaming example, or climate change, or even the great downturn of 08, 09, whatever, that a lot of the powers that be agreed, and they decreed that anybody who even asked probing questions was a hater and a bad person and wanted people to die or whatever. And once you get in that consensus trap, people feel free to do really, really ugly stuff. It is not hard to dream up examples where, because of the consensus trap of a new Kamala Harris administration, for instance, and the next pandemic we have, they tell all of the chatbots, hey, if anybody says anything about they don't think that everybody needs a vaccine,
4: right, vaccines
5: that's
4: going
5: to make
4: work.
5: People die. Exactly. So you need to report that. It's not even a leap.
4: No, heck no, it's not.
5: Because we're talking about saving lives.
4: And I assume soon Ford's going to have Gemini in it, or somebody's going to have a Google product in it, or something like that, and there'll be more of these bots out there.
5: Mm-hmm.
4: God, that is weird. So I know we have people who work at Tesla listening. Hey, what list of phrases are you listening for? Or do you listen all the time? Or do you store it? Do you know anything? Like, you know, be a whistleblower. Text line 415-295-KFTC. We have to.
5: Does it have to be like murder? How about, I'd really like to stick my thumb right in his eye socket. You know, you say something like that.
4: All right. I'm going to pour gasoline on his lawn. Does that count?
5: I had to take some Roundup and spray FU right on his lawn because that'd be there for weeks. I love that idea.
4: Wow, that sounds intense. Can I help you?
5: Jack, you shouldn't use Roundup for that. Come on.
4: We need to start the show officially. We're running out of time. I'm Jack Armstrong. He's Joe Getty on this. It is a Wednesday. This is an anniversary we'll be talking about later. October 7th, the year 2026. We're Armstrong and Getty, and we approve of this program.
5: Let's begin then. Officially, according to FCC rules and regs, here we go at Mark.
2: N'est pas acceptable.
6: Prime Minister Sébastien Lecornu is asking ministers in France to address student demands, including repairs to aging buildings, a call for longer lunch breaks, and a review of the 8 a.m. to 6 p.m. school day.
7: L'ultra-violence.
8: Extreme violence has knocked on the doors of these high schools. In a functioning democracy, there can be no room for tolerance of violence.
5: Ah, yes, yes. If only it were still about the student quote-unquote demands, my friend. But the Marxists and the Islamists have taken over the protests. Good luck. I actually saw an Antifa sign in one of the French protests, along with the Palestinian flags, mon frère. Please, what does that have to do with I'd like a teacher's aid in my math class?
4: Right. We'll get the headlines from Heather Myers and a lot more to talk about. Stay here.
9: Armstrong and Getty.
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1: One texter said, "Hey Jack, now you're going to be getting ads for Hitmen." 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
1: Hit Boys.
2: Wow. So much going on. Let's figure out who's supporting what. Filling in for Katie, it's the lead story with Heather Myers. Heather.
3: Yeah, Jack, Joe, good morning. Halfway through the week here, let's find out how the networks are covering the news this morning. Let's start with CNBC. Rubio says Tehran missed multiple chances for a nuclear deal amid Iran's stalemate. From CBS News, Vance seems to soften Iran nuclear demands. And from News Nation, Trump says no one knows who's running Iran as Houthis claim more attacks.
1: Got to look into that Vance story. I want to know exactly what he said.
3: Yeah, the tone seems to be shifting just a tad with him specifically, not with Rubio. All right, Fox News reporting the date is set for Fort Hood terrorist Nidal Hassan to face an army firing squad. It's now been set for December 3rd.
1: Hmm. Merry Christmas.
2: Good. I meant to suggest this yesterday. They use a 22 caliber pistol and squeeze off one shot every 10 minutes. That'll be the firing squad.
1: Wow.
2: Until the job is done.
3: In just a moment, I'll tell you how the Babylon Bee had that headline this morning.
2: Oh, fair enough.
3: From the LA Times, Becerra's son of immigrants story emerges as latest flashpoint in governor's race.
1: Yeah, that got some attention in the debate. Apparently, his immigration background is not quite what he said, so we'll get into that later.
2: Oh, yes. Let's get him.
3: Telling everybody that his parents came to the U.S. with $12. People are questioning that story now. All right, CNN, unprecedented student protests are rocking France.
2: Yeah, we'll talk about that quite a bit. Go ahead.
3: Trump says Putin call coming very soon as Russian plague mystery grows. From CNN, Israel marks 3 years since October 7th attack with memorials and protests.
1: NPR sucks, by the way, since you mentioned that. If they ever give Israel a fair shake, even slightly on any story, it'll be the first time.
2: No, they're terrible. They're shameless. They're abhorrent.
3: From AP, Krista Pike is conscious and speaking at a hospital nearly a week after Tennessee's failed execution.
1: Oh, got to talk about that more later. Holy cow, what a conundrum.
3: Oh, boy. From the San Francisco Gate, Sioux Plantation confirms plans for secret California comeback. I want to know where so bad. I don't know where. They have not released the location yet. From CNN, Wall Street is booming. Surging yields could shake things up. And finally this morning from the Babylon Bee, Trump approves Fort Hood shooter being tied to a bomb and dropped on Iran.
1: That's not a bad plan.
2: I don't hate that idea.
1: No. So you got that woman in Tennessee that should have been put to death, according to the law. And now she's awake and alive.
3: Awake and alive and handcuffed to the hospital bed is the reports I'm reading.
1: She had to be shocked when she woke up. This is heaven or am I in hell? No, this is just the hospital room.
2: It's mostly just dull and noisy.
1: Yeah.
2: People are telling me to get some rest.
1: More on that. Huh? More on that coming up. Stay with us.
0: Armstrong and Getty.
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11: ABC News, I'm Michelle Franzen. Following last week's Treasury announcement that every eligible child now has investment accounts through auto enrollment, President Trump expected to highlight the so-called Trump accounts today at the White House.
12: All children under 18 with a valid Social Security number can participate, but only those born between 2025 and 2028 will get a deposit of $1,000 from the government. A child's family members, relatives, and friends may contribute up to $5,000 into their Trump account each year. Corporations, nonprofits, and local governments may also make tax-deductible contributions of up to $2,500 a year. Karen Travers, ABC News, the White House.
11: Memorials and protests taking place today across Israel, marking 3 years since the October 7th attacks when Hamas terrorists killed Israelis and took some of them hostage, sparking the war in Gaza. Forecasters say tropical storm Isaias has formed in the eastern waters off Mexico. It's slated to become a hurricane and could target the U.S. next week. This is ABC News.
13: Here's your News Radio KONP forecast, brought to you by Olympic Game Farm. Mainly sunny skies today, with daytime highs approaching 64. Winds out of the northeast, around 5 miles per hour. Lows level off around 51 tonight, mainly clear skies. Sunshine mixed with clouds at times tomorrow. High temperatures reach up to 65. Highs level off around 58 Friday, with rain likely. 53, sunshine mixed with clouds at times Saturday. Taking a look at the extended forecast, 55 Sunday, 57 Monday, and 58 on Tuesday. That's a look at your forecast. I'm meteorologist Paul Trombley. Currently 53.

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1: In honor of Halloween, the frozen pizza brand Tombstone is now offering two pizzas that feature candy corn as a topping. So all in all, you're buying two pizzas and three Tombstones.
2: I get it.
3: So I want to get to this piece a little bit later in the Free Press, written by a smart woman. The sexual revolution failed Jane Doe, and it's something some of us have been talking about for some time. The move toward, hey, we're just like guys, didn't do you any good, ladies.
2: Oh, no, no. And it's a pose, too, for like large majorities of
3: women. Like I said the other day, yeah, based on my experience, that's not what

0: though oddly reported.
1: If you did not hear our long segment, we did a half hour essentially on it yesterday, I'd encourage you very strongly to grab that via our podcast, Armstrong and Getty On Demand, for October 6th. But we went into a bunch of different aspects of this, including the fact that some of the kids who originally started these protests may have had legitimate gripes. But they went nuts, as kids will, and everybody who has an interest in overthrowing the government of France or Western civilization, from Marxist groups to Islamist groups to anarchists to whomever, decided, as they always do, hey, the mayhem has started, let's cash in on it. Mm. And so now it's completely out of hand.
0: Similar to George Floyd riot season. Sure. Mm-hmm. This is Jeff Paul reporting for Fox on the whole French riot thing.
2: Armed with fireworks, signs, and anger, more than a quarter of a million demonstrators throughout France, the majority students, face off against riot police. The officers equipped with rubber bullets, batons, and tear gas as protests against conditions in French high schools escalated.
3: What the students want before all is to be able to learn, but to be able to learn in good conditions, which isn't possible.
2: Students say their schools lack teachers, basic supplies, and that some are rat-infested and don't have proper ventilation.
0: Quarter million people facing off with riot police over their schools? I don't think it makes sense on the face of it.
1: Right.
0: You can't get students worked up enough about classroom size to riot in the streets and fight cops.
1: The rats would get my attention. But a couple of points. Number one, to your point, the poor kids, and I've heard a couple of interviews, they think all these people have rallied to our side because they think I ought to have a teacher's aide in math class, too, and that, you know, we ought to have, you know, better classrooms or newer furniture or whatever. No, kids, no. Your little movement, to whether it was, you know, righteous or ill-advised or whatever, has been hijacked now, completely hijacked. You have no role in this anymore. You'd be smart to go home. Second thing is, and we went into this yesterday, a big part of the crisis, to the extent that the gripes about schools are real, is the absolutely stone-cold, 100% inevitable wages of socialism. France is way in debt. They've completely run out of money. Their socialist government system and social system is collapsing around their ears, and here comes the revolution in the streets, and it has nothing to do with student aides in math class.
0: The report rolls on.
2: Prime Minister Sébastien Lecornu is asking ministers in France to address student demands, including repairs to aging buildings, a call for longer lunch breaks, and a review of the 8 a.m. to 6 p.m. school day.
4: L'ultra-violence.
5: Extreme violence has knocked on the doors of these high schools. In a functioning democracy, there can be no room for tolerance of violence.
0: They have an 8 a.m. to 6 p.m. school day?
1: Apparently.
0: What?
1: Well, that sounds like free childcare, government-provided
0: yes,
1: childcare.
0: Yes, it does. Mm-hmm. That's what that is.
1: Yeah, absolutely true. And I would say the same thing to the minister, as I said to the kids. Dude, it's not about the class sizes anymore. That was just the door opening for the Islamists and the Marxists and the radical leftists. We talked yesterday about Jean-Luc Mélenchon, who's the leader of France Unbowed, the country's radical left party, the LFI, that's got more and more heft, and he and the unions and the Marxists are absolutely now fueling this.
0: Then, of course, you get Trump involved. Things always get more settled down. Let's go there.
2: Labor groups and trade unions have voiced support for the protests, leading to accusations from the right that left-wing politicians are exploiting the unrest. They deny those accusations. President Trump weighed in on Truth Social. What's happening in France is nothing less than out-of-control mass migration. This isn't about schools. This is about Islam wanting to take over a once-great country.
1: That's part of it. That's part of it. Well, it's the old red-green alliance, as always. The leftist trade union Marxists joined with the Islamists who say, yeah, I want to throw over Western civilization, too. Let's go ahead and wreck it, and then we'll fight over the spoils.
0: You know,
1: it's an
0: when,
1: old story.
0: When our time comes, when they are cutting all kinds of programs and people are getting angry about it, the reporting on that will be about all kinds of different issues and not, yeah, we spent ourselves into oblivion and now we're broke.
1: Right, exactly. Nobody will admit that. It's too probably depressing.

0: pressing. So, again, I would say the French minister who is addressing us, hey, dude, I got an idea for you. Just as an experiment, how about you grant the kids every single thing they ask for and see if the violence ends?
1: Right.
0: It ain't gonna.
1: Right.
0: It's too late, brah. Le brah.
1: I'll tell you one thing I don't know about various countries, and I'm never going to spend the time to figure it out because I don't.
0: Capitals.
1: Because I'm at the, in the winter of my life. Mm. Countries that have presidents and prime ministers, and sometimes the prime minister is the main person, and sometimes the president is the main person. And France apparently is one of them where the prime minister takes a back seat to the president. Whereas
0: yes.
1: in Israel, it's the other way around.
0: Absolutely.
1: Yeah.
0: In England, they got like all of the above and a king. So,
1: right.
0: Now they got no president in England.
1: Whatever. Do whatever you want. So that's that. 2,000 high schools closed in France yesterday. Holy crap.
0: Yeah,
1: I mean, that's
0: yeah.
1: a national emergency when all your high schools are closed.
0: Here is the fascinating question. What's next? What happens next? Because Britain is poised to be to see virtually exactly the same sort of protests and unrest. They have all the same problems in varying degrees. They have a giant Islamist population, and they've got awful debt problems in a floundering welfare state. Yipes.
1: Well, they got it's in their DNA to do this sort of thing. I mean, going back to the French Revolution, then they did it again in 1871 and various times throughout, and they've had to reform their government over and over again. They get all worked up about stuff and, you know, blood in the streets. That's a French thing.
0: Yipes. How many Americans have trips to Paris scheduled? I mean, that's like one of the number one tourist destinations on earth. I wouldn't go now. Or maybe I would.
1: It's not what you're looking for.
0: See the rioting.
1: Yeah, well, yeah, I suppose. It's not going to be the what you were hoping for, I don't think.
0: I might. Let me get my wife on the line and see what her opinion is. Ha-ha, that wouldn't last long.
1: So, got a whole bunch of texts, as you could probably expect, about my conversation with the AI chatbot jumping into a conversation with me last night. When I said to my son, yeah, I want to kill someone, I was just expressing to him how angry I am. It's a common expression. People say it all the time. I'm going to kill him. You know, that sort of thing. But I'm sitting in my car and Grok said, ooh, that sounds intense. Do I need to help you? Or something like that.
0: Oh,
1: like,
0: boy.
1: Whoa. So you're listening to my private conversations? And then there are certain phrases where you jump in? Most people texting saying, Jack, you're a moron. Of course, that's what I get all day long, but all different topics. What, you didn't think Grok was listening to you all along? How do you think it answers when you say, hey, Grok? I just assumed it was programmed for that phrase only because I've tried to activate it in other ways and never had any luck.
0: Right,
1: and to say,
0: right.
1: hey, Grok, like the instructions say, was the only way I was ever to bring it up on the screen. Nothing else I said ever worked. But in this case, me saying something that's on its list of forbidden phrases or whatever the hell it is, it just opened up and jumped in the conversation. So obviously it was listening the whole time.
2: Control your soul's desire for freedom.
1: That's what it'll say next.
0: Well, yeah, it is obvious that it's quote unquote listening the whole time, but I think the key part is that it is listening for specific phrases other than hey Grok.
1: Right. Or any phrases, any words other than hey Grok. I assumed or was hoping, I guess, that it was just hey Grok was the only thing. It was a verbal way to flip it on. And then you're supposed to believe, I guess, that with all the money that's at stake, if you could sell the data of how many times a 61-year-old white male mentions Nike, McDonald's, whatever, that isn't valuable information that they'd want to collect and sell to somebody. I'm supposed to believe that. Even though that'd be worth millions and millions, maybe hundreds of millions of dollars.
0: Billions. Absolutely. Spread over the most robust economy in the world with hundreds of millions of users, please.
1: And I'm supposed to believe that they've got the restraint to not keep track of that.
0: Yeah, read that whole agree to the terms thing. Maybe down there in paragraph 794 they get into that.
1: Right, paragraph C.
0: Yeah.
1: Well,
0: sure.
1: I gotta work on that today. That'll be my project today. See what other phrases can get Grok to jump into my conversation. I want to overthrow the government. Ooh, that sounds intense. Or whatever.
0: Right. I wonder.
1: I'm going to go around misgendering people. Ooh, are you okay?
0: You don't want to do that. That can hurt their feelings.
1: Quit talking to me like that, lady. Do we have an ad here, Michael?
3: No.
1: Okay. So I do want to get into that piece from the Free Press about the sexual revolution didn't work out for you, ladies, which it hasn't, around the whole Cornell 7 thing, and a bunch of other stuff. We have mailbag next. Stay here.
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1: For some reason, I was shocked to realize it's been 3 years since the October 7th of the horror in Israel, which we'll talk more about later. But man, time flies. Joe's groaning. I don't know what that's about.
2: I'm not groaning. I'm humming.
1: Is it grunting? Oh, it's okay. Thought it was grunting.
2: What do you call when you're going, there should be a name for that. Humming, I guess.
1: There should be a name for that.
2: Yeah. I'm trying to pick out the freedom-loving quote of the day, and I'm not having much luck.
1: How to clear out your brain coming up an hour or two also. The three best ways to clear out your brain. It's a problem that they've discovered and becomes a bigger problem as you get older. And there are a couple of things you can do. I'm doing two of the three. The third one will kill me. Stay tuned.
2: Oh, wow. I've got a good one. All right. Here's your freedom-loving quote of the day from a communist, Ho Chi Minh. This is precisely what we're dealing with. The commie devil said. And his story's more complicated than that. But
1: yeah, I don't think Ho Chi Minh was a communist.
2: No.
1: I think that was the whole problem. We thought he was a communist, but he wasn't.
2: I know. Let's not get into all that.
1: Jack and Joe arguing the Vietnam War on a Wednesday.
2: Well, the pre-Vietnam War, really.
1: Right, yeah. The French, whatever they called it back then.
2: He was begging for help from the U.S. Anyway, to reap a return in 10 years, plant trees. To reap a return in 100, cultivate the people. That's what the Marxists have been doing in our schools. That was their plan. They wrote it. Their names were on the books, right on the spine. They told us what they were going to do. Now they're doing it. And if you tell people that, they're like, oh, no, that sounds a little paranoid. I give up. I have given up. That's my freedom-loving quote of the day. Mailbag.
1: French Indochina. That's how far back we're going back.
2: Yes. We'll take your emails on that topic. Mailbag at armstrongandgetty.com. Let's see. Jack writes, this could have been our freedom-loving quote of the day. Why be politically correct when you can be correct?
1: I like that. That is pretty good.
2: Oh, I gotta save that one as part of our gender
1: correct
2: bending madness.
1: Correct is correct.
2: On the person who was ill at, or angry at us, both for speaking ill of the dead Jim Baker... Dr. Brian writes, hell, I've been talking S about Karl Marx, and he's been dead for 143 years. So, yeah.
1: Yeah, man, I don't know if we got any more of those people hurt by us making fun of Jim Baker. Wow. I really think he was stealing from people who actually do care.
2: Yes.
1: About Christianity. He didn't care. He was a thief.
2: Right. But that is a classic example, as I was discussing with my wife over a delicious higher-end frozen pizza last night. it is vastly, vastly easier to fool people than to convince them that they have been fooled. I mean, my God, to still cling to love of Jim Baker and how wonderful he was and how he really cared and he helped people and he loved Jesus and all. At this point, that's just a person you can't convince they've been. It's too tough on their ego and or their tender emotions, I guess. It's a fascinating aspect of human psychology. Moving along, Ana Luisa and Very Hot La Mesa writes on Tuesday, I think you said some people aren't too worried about the plague in Russia because it's curable with antibiotics, but during Brett Baer's show, they discussed how Russia is using gain-of-function research to create antibiotic-resistant versions of both the plague and anthrax.
1: Right. That whole dismissive antibiotics can cure this thing works if Russia's being honest about what it is. Why would you expect that's true? They murdered, 70 civilians in Ukraine last night with drone attacks.
2: Yeah, yeah. And then this one from a different Brian, I believe. Yes. Guys, I had no idea Fauci spoke Russian, but I guess he's got a new gig. You know what, Brian? He might be using Google Translate. He couldn't destroy everyone on the planet with his first go, so now he's on to a new mission in Russia. One down, millions to go. Then he writes on a couple of different topics, and it's good stuff. Brian was really running hot. You've got to watch, on the topic of AI and surveillance and that sort of thing, you got to watch Person of Interest on Prime. It's about AI from 2015, 10 years ago. It's pretty freaking amazing what they predicted. Don't want to ruin it, but it's going on the first season, well acted, etc. And then finally, this is the final one I'm going to include, on the topic of backlash against the Muslims, which we were discussing yesterday, in reference to the Fort Hood shooter. Jack, would you like to remind folks of how disgusting that was?
1: Well, the guy who is clearly is an Islamist, they knew he was an Islamist before he shot up the military base, killed a whole bunch of soldiers, wounded a whole bunch of soldiers, and our government, our Pentagon, called it workplace violence rather than terrorism.
2: And said the thing they fear the most is a backlash against Muslims.
1: Unbelievable. That's
2: right. The guy was in contact with Al-Qaeda, and we knew it. Al-Qaeda! Anyway, Brian writes, I'm sure many of my dad's fellow soldiers were saying the one thing we need to watch out for is that there's no backlash against the Nazis. Back in WW2. Yeah, well said.
1: Wow. Workplace violence. That's a low point.
2: You know, our old producer, Positive Sean, used to say, you know, the guy who wins the fight is the first guy to realize he's in a fight.
1: Mm.
2: And that is... the more I think about it, the wiser I think it is.
1: Yeah. It's funny. I was talking to my son about that just the other day. Funny that would come up again. Were you listening? Like the devices that are listening to me?
2: Is I
1: that
2: was, what's going? Yes.
0: Mm-hmm. Armstrong and Getty.
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6: From ABC News, I'm Michelle Franzen. In Tennessee, attorneys for Krista Pike, the inmate who survived a double dose of lethal drugs during a botched execution last week, are arguing at a hearing today that she should get a lesser sentence. Her attorneys say Pike remains in the hospital but is awake and speaking. Here's ABC's Will Reed.
7: The convicted murderer's attorneys bemoaning her treatment, saying in a statement, quote, despite the severe damage she endured to her arms, she is still handcuffed and shackled to the bed. Recall last week that chaotic scene in the execution chamber. Tennessee officials using at least 7 needles, according to her attorneys, in an attempt to access Pike's veins before administering 2 doses of the lethal injection drug pentobarbital. But those injections failed to kill her, upon which Pike was taken to the hospital and placed on a ventilator.
6: In Israel, commemorations along with demonstrations taking place today, marking 3 years since the Hamas October 7th attacks. Nearly 1,200 Israelis were killed along border communities and more than 250 others taken hostage and brought to Gaza. That triggered the war. More than 70,000 Palestinians died before a ceasefire was agreed to and remaining hostages were returned. ABC's James Longman says Israel's Prime Minister Benjamin Netanyahu is facing elections later this month and also facing scrutiny over allegations he was warned ahead of the attack.
8: But the head of Egyptian intelligence came to Israel to warn about Hamas preparing something. There's also outrage about how long it took for security forces to respond. Now, Benjamin Netanyahu has called all this lies and a smear campaign. He's resisted calls for an inquiry, but the Fly Dubai incident is also fresh in people's minds. People are worried about security here, and he is up against it ahead of elections later this month.
6: Officials in Nepal announcing it's formally ending its search and rescue mission following last month's catastrophic floods and landslides. More than 1,400 were killed, more than 5,000 still unaccounted for. You're listening to ABC News.
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10: In Arizona, a court of appeals overturned the sentence of a man convicted in the fatal shooting of a driver during a road rage dispute, ruling that the sentencing judge was overly influenced by artificial intelligence.
11: In the punishment phase of Gabriel Paul Horcasita's trial, the victim spoke to the court. Kind of.
12: I was able to be digitally regenerated to share with you today.
11: AI-generated Chris Pelkey forgave his killer, and Judge Todd Lang was moved.
13: I feel that that was genuine, obvious forgiveness of Mr. Horcasitas.
11: The appeals court says too moved. Gabriel Paul Horcasitas' conviction stands. His 10-and-a-half-year prison sentence has been overturned. Jim Ryan, ABC News.
10: Another Nobel Prize announced, this time in chemistry.
14: Two chemists have been awarded this year's prize for their work on molecules, namely how to separate two of them when they appear to be mirror images of each other, but really aren't.
15: Something happened at the beginning of life that made biology choose only one, and it has been a mystery how this can happen even in principle. Now we know how it can happen in principle.
14: Nobel Committee Chemistry Chair Heiner Linke says many of the medicines we have today would simply not be possible without the scientists' discoveries. Sherry Preston, ABC News.
10: In northern Poland, authorities say a 19-year-old student at a vocational school attacked fellow students and faculty with a sharp object today, injuring 9 people. Police say the suspect fled but was later arrested. None of the injuries are life-threatening. The motive, unknown. Michelle Franz in ABC News.
16: 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Always priced right, always done right. It's McCrory Carpet One. Clallam County may be owed nearly $2 million because of a long-running state gas tax calculation error. County commissioners now exploring options on recovering the money. A Clallam County Superior Court judge has dismissed a second-degree rape charge against former Squim police officer Christian Whitaker. He still faces felony charges of voyeurism and disclosing intimate images and has pleaded not guilty to those charges. Pressure's growing over Washington's expanding data center industry. More than 400 people demonstrating around the state over this past weekend, calling for a statewide moratorium over concerns that include power and water use.
17: Here's your News Radio KONP forecast, brought to you by All Weather Heating and Cooling. Mainly sunny skies today, with daytime highs approaching 64. Northeasterly winds around 5 miles per hour. Lows level off around 51 tonight, mainly clear skies. Sunshine mixed with clouds at times tomorrow, highs level off around 65. Daytime highs approaching 58 Friday, with rain likely. 53, sunshine mixed with clouds at times Saturday. Take a look at the extended forecast, 55 Sunday, 57 Monday, and 58 on Tuesday. That's a look at your forecast. I'm meteorologist Paul Trombley. Right now, it's 60 degrees.

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4: Some business news. KFC just announced a new meal bucket for less than $4. It's just the bucket, but still a good, it's a good deal. It's a decent bucket.
5: Yeah, you know, I was thinking, when does shrinkflation end? Because it's so damned annoying. Okay, I get why it happened in the beginning. You make the packages a little smaller so that you don't have to raise the price as much because we're getting sticker shock, all that. But now it's just so damn annoying that I got to buy 6 boxes of whatever cereal I'm buying to have the equivalent of a box. It's just, and the price is going to be the same. I've caught on to that after,
6: right,
5: you know, 6 years of inflation. And it's just, you buy a box of cereal, seriously, and there's lots of examples. The cottage cheese container I bought the other day. What is this, a spoonful of cottage cheese?
6: Right, right. You wish there was like, I don't know, a government program or something where all the consumers could say to, say, you know, the Kellogg Company, all right, dudes, we get it. We get it. Prices have gone up. Don't make me buy 6 boxes of practically empty of cereal to squeeze out a couple of bowls. Just sell me the regular box at whatever price you're selling it for these days, all right?
5: It's amazing how many empty boxes, these tiny little empty boxes, and then all the plastic things you got to throw away and everything like that. You can literally get like 2 bowls out of a box and it's empty. But wow. All of the products are that way. And so, but I just wondered, will shrinkflation go away over time? It has to, right? Because it just doesn't make sense.
6: Sure. Yeah.
5: Mentioned earlier that Russia hit Ukraine cities hard last night, killed a whole bunch of people, civilians. And it's the new super fast missile drone thingies they got to shoot at Ukraine, and Ukraine doesn't have the defenses for it. They're just basically, Zelensky warned in the morning, our intelligence shows there's a major attack coming tonight. So they knew it was coming, and they couldn't do anything about it.
6: Wow.
5: And it just hit bunches of regular buildings, apartment buildings and whatever, around Ukraine, killing a whole bunch of people. That's a depressing development.
6: They've actually taken back land in the Donbass, but they're up against a homicidal egomaniac in Putin. So he's just going to kill them to punish them.
5: Yeah, who doesn't care how many of his own people he kills in the process, right, of gaining nothing? Mm-hmm. Wanted to do this story. I had never heard of my glymphatic system in my brain.
6: Oh,
5: not the
6: my.
5: Lymphatic system, but your glymphatic system. That is in your brain. It gets all gooped up with stuff all the time. They're just learning this as you get older, particularly. And then it can lead to all kinds of problems. Your brain not working as well, but also your Parkinson's, Alzheimer's, anything that affects your brain is your glymphatic system getting all gummed
6: up.
5: I'm
6: not sure I've ever heard this term before.
5: I had never heard it before either. That's why it's such a big story in the Washington Post and other places. The brain's plumbing system, if it doesn't work properly, cellular garbage accumulates, and a cleaner brain is a healthier brain. 3 ways to help your brain clear out waste. I thought, well, I'm going to do all 3 of these. It turns out I'm only going to do 2 of them. But I am doing 2 of them, which is good. Mindful breathing. I think I kind of do that because I...
6: I do that all the time.
5: That's what Joe does in the office all day.
6: Judy and I are out to eat, sitting in a booth. The table behind me. Sir, could you stop that?
5: Oh, yeah?
6: Please?
5: You want me to have a gummed up glymphatic system?
6: You monster.
5: How about you mind your own business? I guess I do mindful. I meditate, so I don't know. Probably don't do that one either. But the one of the main ones that I don't do absolutely sleep. Sleep, not getting enough sleep is so horrible for the brain. That's where they clear out a lot of the glymphatic goop that leads to perhaps Alzheimer's, perhaps Parkinson's, perhaps lots of these different things. And that sleepy time is when you clear all that gook out. It like actually drains out of your brain into your body and then comes out as waste. But if you don't get enough sleep, it doesn't have time to do it. Isn't that interesting?
6: I'm going to demand a mid-show nap from here on out. Boy, I love a good nap.
5: I do, too. Neither one of my kids like naps. And I think did even as a high schooler. I think I liked a nap. I rarely got to take one, but I think I enjoyed them.
6: Yeah, I was desperate for sleep as a high schooler. What's your perfect nap length? What's your go-to? Or do you just grab it when you can, as long as you got?
5: Often that, but didn't we learn a while back, this is stuck in my head, that it's either going to be 20 minutes or an hour and a half. Anything other than that, and you wake up with that sick, groggy feeling, which I hate. That is the worst. I'd rather not take a nap than wake up with that. Oh, I feel like I'm going to yak.
6: It makes you sluggish for the rest of the day. I found that it takes me a minute to mellow out, so a good half hour is about perfect for me.
5: Yeah, if I set my alarm for 30 minutes, I probably get 20 minutes of sleep, which is the right amount. And then I wake up and I feel pretty good. But, man, that too long, just thinking about it makes me feel sick. I hate that. Does everybody nap? Does some of you, like, I haven't taken a nap in 40 years? Is that what a lot of you are screaming at the radio right now?
6: My wife will only nap in extreme circumstances. Like we had an overnight flight and she got no sleep or, you know, something like that.
5: My dad started taking a nap every day, but he's pushing 90, so I suppose you get to eat a free pass for that.
6: Do whatever the hell he wants.
5: No kidding. But sleep health, man, they're learning more and more about how important that is for your brain resetting and all that sort of stuff. Try to get enough sleep the natural way if you can. Taking sleep medication is not good because that inhibits all the oscillations that need to happen to get the stuff to drain out of your brain.
6: Right. You gotta get your oscillating in.
5: Melatonin's a huge industry right now, though. I don't know if that counts. The mindful breathing, I don't exactly know what I'm supposed to do with that. And then the other one, of course, is, I'll bet you could guess. What are the like two main things that you should do just to be healthy in general?
6: Everybody say it at once. Exercise.
5: Exercise.
6: Gotta be, yeah.
5: So you're probably saying this is the most useless segment you've ever done. Maybe not if it reminds me once again, sleep and exercise. You want to feel good? You want to have a long life? Flip and get enough sleep? I exercise every day. But sleep thing, not so much.
6: You're way better at exercise than I am. I'm way better at sleep. Although I take a morning walk with my wife every morning and almost skipped it today. Almost skipped it and was running late. And I said, no, I just can't. I'm not. I have no good reason. Get out there. Now you're running late, idiot. That's the problem. You're not skipping your walk.
5: I've been trying to make my son go to the gym with me every afternoon because I go every day. And trying to create the habit. That's one of the best things I've learned in my life is that habits are hard to break, good or bad. Mm-hmm. I spent my whole life thinking bad habits are hard to break. No, good habits are hard to break. A lot of the things that you do are just because you got into a habit, maybe as a kid or a young adult or whatever. And it's not just part of your DNA. It's a habit that you created. And I can't skip exercise. It's like something's wrong here. I got to go to the gym or practice a guitar or whatever my good habits are. I also have plenty of bad habits. A long list. What do they say? How long it takes to establish a good habit? Do it 60 times in a row or something like that? I don't know. There's some number that they claim. I don't know if that's true or not. What's your worst habit? Oh, that'd be a good one. Text line, email. What's your worst habit?
6: Asking personal questions of people. That's yours. Huh?
5: Michael, what's your worst habit?
7: Being a peeping Tom.
6: Yeah, yeah. Yeah, crouching in your neighbor's bushes. That's what I thought. Yeah, yeah. Hey, third strike, they put you away for a long time, by the way, Michael. Just remember that. It would have to be the sauce, I think, for me. And I try to drink reasonably, but like according to CDC guidelines, no, I drink way too much. But those guidelines can go to hell. But no, in terms of, because I try to get sleep, I exercise regularly, I'm good to my wife, I don't know. Sarcasm? No, it's gotta be the scotch.
7: I stay up too late.
6: Wine. I like wine.
5: Sarcasm. Stay up too late. Sarcasm's a good one. I recognized that the other day. Every once in a while, I use sarcasm as a parenting tool, and I don't like it any time that I do. It's usually not like on purpose.
6: I learned the same lesson painfully. Yeah, it's. Different people of different personality types and stages of development, including adolescence and teenage years and stuff like that. Sometimes, though, you're not wielding the weapon quite the way you think you are.
5: And I mean,
6: you're hitting harder than you thought you were at times.
5: And I just was remembering my own childhood. I'm pretty sure my dad has never said anything sarcastic to me in an, you know, like in an effort to correct me or anything like that ever in my life.
6: Mm.
5: And I do that because I'm a sarcastic person. And that's
6: my
5: not
6: dad
5: good.
6: Was a fine fellow and did his best as a dad. And I think he did a good job. But I remember something sarcastic he said to me when I was 10 years old.
5: Right. That sort of
6: I
5: thing will stick with you.
6: Verbatim, the scenario, the situation.
5: Isn't everything. That something? Oh, man, I've got a couple of those, too. And I think about, wow, when have I done that? Or did I just do that where I left a mark forever? Oh, those are rough. What's your worst parenting moment? Text line 415. Well, I got all kinds of good ones today.
6: Wow. Nice job, Jack. 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
5: I actually would be kind of interested.
6: Make it rhyme.
5: I actually would be kind of interested in what's your worst habit. I think that's a good topic. I think mine might be eating bad food, but text line 415-295-KFTC, 415-295-KFTC. What could most of us do without? Pretty, you know, seemingly easy and make our lives better. Why do we lean on them for a little relief? Just sloth.
7: What about beating yourself up constantly? Mentally.
5: Maybe that's it.
6: Stop that, you stupid idiot. That's what I said.
5: Snuff films, says this person. Yeah, that's
6: oh, boy, him. That's not even funny.
5: no, it's not. Do we have a gender bending madness this hour?
6: Yeah, I think we'll do a gender bending madness update at the bottom of the hour. Plus, it's not really funny. But a woman claimed to be a substitute teacher and made it all the way into the classroom. Things went poorly from there. We've got that story for you.
5: Did it go worse than sometimes substitute teachers that are supposed to be there go?
6: Or the regular teachers.
5: Stay tuned.
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1: Wall Street Journal today with France's addiction to magic money over the years has finally caught up with him. That's a good one. That's a good term, magic money. More on that later as we decide we want to try socialism.
2: Yay, because nobody knows how it ends. I think it'll end great. So, speaking of France and the problems with the schools, here's a gal in the Milwaukee area who decides to impersonate a substitute teacher. Good Lord.
3: The 23-year-old, who's a former student at the school, told police she was bored and hates kids and just wanted to mess around. Her lawyer blames her mental health issues.
4: Ms. Jones manages bipolar disorder and was experiencing an acute manic episode.
3: The principal says the staff did not follow protocol, and the school is in the process of reviewing our safeguards.
1: Oh, in what way did they not follow protocol in letting a mentally ill person come in and teach the kids?
2: An angry maniac who just said, I'm here to teach the kids. All right, pick your classroom. Wow, what else happened?
3: She was then assigned to a class where students say she used profane language, racial slurs, and organized students by race and gender in the class. According to the complaint, she told one boy he was fat, told others they were the types of people to have incest, and told one girl she would either become a stripper or a hooker.
1: You're an effing N-bomb. You're fat. You're going to be a stripper when you grow up. Are you sure you didn't follow your protocols?
2: They didn't follow them well. One more bit of audio.
5: Students also say Jones started playing rap music very loud and dissed kids for their weight, race, looks, and money. Even asking if any students had a vape or marijuana because, quote, the class was so lame and annoying.
2: No, she said effing lame and annoying. She bragged about having felonies and being okay with going back to jail.
1: You're going to be a stripper.
2: Has anybody got some pot? Because this class is so effing lame and annoying.
1: What was the age on this? The kids?
2: Oh,
1: we have that?
2: Gosh.
1: What grade?
2: It's a high school.
1: Okay.
2: Yeah.
1: I think in high school, I would have only been amused. I wouldn't have been hurt or shocked. I would have thought this is the funniest thing I've ever seen in my life. Hey, fatty.
2: If it was like a menacing-looking dude, that would be a different experience. Yeah. But this is a 23-year-old young woman.
1: Well, who's clearly just a nut.
2: Right, but here's the crazy part. The kids just kind of hung with it for all of class.
1: Wow.
2: After they got out of the class, they went to the staff and told them, hey, our substitute teacher's really odd. And she was escorted out of the building by the police. She said she hates kids and just wanted to F around. Wow.
1: My son was talking about how one of the teachers out of nowhere launched into a, hey, don't have sex after the dance this Friday night. That caught everybody by surprise.
2: Wow. So here's the state of our public schools, and I've got some great writing about how the Hannah Nicole Jones thing where she confesses that maybe she shouldn't have sacrificed her child to go to the crappy local government schools, and her kid resents the hell out of her for it. And then Randy Weingarten, the most evil person in America, the head of the big teachers union, responded with a stream of ridiculousness and crap effluvium that was just unbelievable. But anyway, so here in Milwaukee, at this high school, 8 teachers were absent. And only one of those absences was filled. So some yahoo shows up and says, yeah, I'm a substitute teacher. They're like, okay, great.
1: Where's the fat Mexican kids?
2: Where's the hose at? And
1: what?
2: Did they have any pot? And so they just said, yeah, go. How about you go to that one, class 102, go.
1: Can you play
2: again,
1: that?
2: Failing to follow the protocol.
1: Can you play that second clip we played again where it's got the list of the things she did?
3: She was then assigned to a class where students say she used profane language, racial slurs, and organized students by race and gender in the class. According to the complaint, she told one boy he was fat, told others they were the types of people to have incest, and told one girl she would either become a stripper or a hooker.
1: That's if I knew there was something I've forgotten to dwell on.
2: Cousin Blanker.
1: You look like someone who'd have sex with their sister. What is that?
2: You're going to grow up to be a hoe.
1: Oh, my
2: what?
1: God. Oh,
2: and
1: my
2: she
1: God.
2: She presented no credentials. No assignment from the superintendent. Just showed up. Government schools, man.
1: Wow. Woo. That is uncool.
2: Gender bending madness update coming up next. Stay with us.
0: Armstrong and Getty.
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9: ABC News, I'm Michelle Franzen. The special prosecutor overseeing the Cornell University case has opened a criminal investigation into the sexual assault allegations following new details. ABC's Aaron Katursky has more.
16: Weeks after Jane Doe reported her alleged 2024 fraternity house assault, videos obtained by ABC News show Chi Phi members who were in the house that night but not involved in the group sex telling Cornell University police they heard it was all consensual.
17: What people were saying was that there was like multiple consenting adults in this room.
18: There is a consensual act that took place.
9: Sailors on board the USS Abraham Lincoln expected to dock tomorrow in Southern California following a record 10-month deployment. ABC News has confirmed 8 crew members on board attempted suicide since the start of that deployment tied to the Iran war. Tropical storm Isaias has formed in the warm waters off eastern Mexico. It could become a first hurricane of the Atlantic season. This is ABC News.
19: Here's your News Radio KONP forecast, brought to you by All Weather Heating and Cooling. Mainly sunny skies today, with daytime highs approaching 64. Northeasterly winds around 5 miles per hour. Lows level off around 51 tonight, mainly clear skies. Sunshine mixed with clouds at times tomorrow. Highs level off around 65. Daytime highs approaching 58 Friday, with rain likely. 53, sunshine mixed with clouds at times Saturday. Take a look at the extended forecast, 55, Sunday, 57, Monday, and 58 on Tuesday. That's a look at your forecast. I'm meteorologist Paul Trombley. Right now, it's 60 degrees.
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1: If I am to believe this Wall Street Journal editorial board piece today, and I do believe it, the reporting on the French riots couldn't be more laughably misrepresentative of what's actually happening.
2: Oh, yeah. Yeah, as we discussed yesterday, and I'm happy to discuss again today.
1: As it says in paragraph 3, France doesn't have more money to spend on schools because it doesn't have more money to spend on anything. And it goes through how broke France is, and there's no hope of getting out of this.
2: No.
1: Like, zero hope. Their economy grew last year 0.8%, and it's supposed to be around 0.5% this year. See, we spend like France, but we grow out of it. I don't know how long we can pull that off. We're gonna end up in the same situation if we don't right our sails. But they have no hope of growing out of it.
2: Yeah. Yeah. Ooh. And any attempt to rein in their incredibly unaffordable welfare state is greeted with violence and mayhem, like you're seeing right now. This happens to be partly related to that. But
1: yeah. So they called it in the Wall Street Journal a violent game of musical chairs, where no particular interest group wants to be the last one without a chair, the one to not get its funding, because they're going to have to start cutting people. And mm-hmm. So you try to be the squeaky wheel that gets it for schools or medicine or whatever it is, the thing, you know, all the tax money is going to.

0: Welcome.
1: Yeah.
2: We're in a brave new world.
1: I got my rave lights going in the studio. Oh, yeah.
3: I took some ecstasy.
1: Good man. Has it kicked in yet? So a couple of stories to get to very briefly. First of all, a headline from the New York Post, which surprised me a little bit the way this is worded. But Trump attacks Democratic Senate candidate Annie Andrews with anti-trans slur. He is repeatedly, because of her sympathies with radical gender theory and transgender athletes and that sort of thing, calling her Annie Tranny Andrews, who's running against alleged simpleton Darlene Graham in the Senate in South Carolina, used the term a couple of times. We commented on this. He said she's in favor of transgender for everyone, open borders, defunding the police, high taxes, a weak military, will absolutely take your guns away, etc., etc. But a lot of people are focusing on the Annie Tranny Andrews, which he used. And I was somewhat dismissive of the idea that that was a slur, which I'll explain in a minute. But Randy writes, tranny is a slur. It just is, and that is a fact. When did you lose your compassion? Sorry, it doesn't bother you as a biological male, but it does bother trans men and women. They are a thing, and it bothers them. You want to insult people so bad that you're ignoring hurting people who have struggled? Talk to some trans girls. I know you don't know any. It is just sad how bitter you have become. Okay.
3: Well, to be specific, though, wasn't tranny usually meaning transvestite, as in a guy who dressed like a woman, but he wasn't. Didn't think he was a woman. That was before we discovered the idea that you are a woman and trapped in a man's body. Or whatever.
1: I don't know what the history of the use of that term is, honestly. And my rejection of the pretending like it's some all-powerful slur is a couple fold, Randy. Number one, the left is constantly changing the language you can and cannot use. Has nothing to do with the words. It has to do with your submission. And I choose not to submit. And the question of, I mean, obviously there are some racial slurs that are going to cause a lot of problems if you use them. But the problem is, in the wake of the woke apocalypse, critical theory, neo-Marxism, the postmodernists, etc., where critical theory, the point of it is that you're critical, you problematize everything. Everything anybody says, you say, oh, that means this, and you've hurt people's feelings, and you're a racist. And I'm like, I just ordered lunch. How am I racist? Your intentions don't matter. See, that's about submission, too. And the idea that a term like tranny, for instance, does it offend people because they've been taught to be offended by it because it gets them power? Or is it actually somehow intrinsically offensive, that collection of sounds, trans instead of tranny? As, you know, if I were writing a dictionary, there's a very small change at the very end of both those words where you'd have a little different symbol for how it's pronounced. So I'm not into the magic incantation thing. I'm sorry. I don't mean to offend or hurt anybody's feelings. And yes, I agree. Trans people have suffered greatly. I think they have some significant emotional issues, and I wish them nothing but health and happiness. Moving along. New York Times, how Democrats have changed the way they talk about trans issues. Democrats competing in a lot of especially purple territory are more aggressively responding to Republican attacks, casting them as extreme. Of course, it's a Republicans pounce style story. But here's this longtime Democratic congresswoman in a tough race. She's running an ad in which she says boys should not play in girls' sports. And that she is focused on making your life more affordable. I think that's pretty notable. Who is the Congress guy who said something like, I worry about my daughters. I don't want them to get run over. And then 6 months later, he walked it back because he was in a blue area, even though he's a father of little girls.
3: Wow, that's weak.
1: Yeah, it's so weak. In North Carolina, vulnerable Democratic Congressman Don Davis released a commercial that shows him stalking a football field and saying that, quote, there are real concerns about fairness and safety in youth sports, and there should always be a safe and fair space for women and girls in sports. So that is that's progress, I think. Of course, the New York Times has to put it, several of the country's most competitive congressional battlegrounds, a leading progressive super PAC is running ads describing

0: Republicans is obsessed with transgender people and distracted from rising prices. I suggest you stop mutilating children. But anyway, I thought that was notable that the New York Times was conceding that.
1: Sometimes one side or the other, tries to paint somebody with a minor issue and you get obsessed with it, or you could call somebody obsessed with it. In this particular case of the boys and girls sports, I think it's different in that that's all I need to know about you. I don't need to know a single other thing about you. If you think it's okay for dudes to play in girls' sports, you're a nut, and I don't want you to be in office. I don't care what your other policies are. You're a nut.
0: And we've talked about this plenty of times, so I'll give you the short version this time. But the point of the postmodernists, the critical theory guys, is that they want to talk you out of any objective standard. The only objective standard is what the party tells you it is. There's no difference between male and female. It's entirely a social construct built by those who have power. And so to claim, no, there are men and there are women, and men shouldn't be in women's sports, boys shouldn't be in girls' sports, that's to deny their premise that there are bedrock facts that you can count on. And I know not everybody gets into the philosophical underpinnings of political movements, but I know what it is, and I will not submit to that. I will not say up is down and black is white, because once you lose your internal sense of truth, they have you. That's the point. And I don't like seeing little girls get beat down by boys playing sports. So, yeah, it's much more important than just a few players on fields. Moving along, a New York jury just awarded $2 million. Funny, this isn't getting picked up in the mainstream media much at all. Just awarded $2 million to a young woman who underwent a double mastectomy at 16 and later, quote-unquote, detransitioned.
1: I hadn't heard that story.
0: The jury found her psychologist and surgeon liable for malpractice. Her case alleged, and this will sound so familiar to you, it's hardly even worth reading. Her case alleged that serious mental health issues, including depression, body dysmorphia, anorexia, autism spectrum traits, were not adequately addressed before an irreversible procedure was performed on a minor. Now watch what happens when someone like her speaks publicly, writes Gene Robinson. For years, we were told regret was exceedingly rare. We were told these procedures were necessary care. We were told questioning the process itself was dangerous. And when a detransitioner stands up and says, this happened to me, suddenly she becomes the problem. This is the tell. When evidence supports the narrative, it is celebrated. When evidence contradicts the narrative, the person carrying the evidence gets attacked. A jury heard the testimony. A jury examined the evidence, a jury found malpractice, and a jury put the damages at $2 million. You don't protect vulnerable young people by demanding silence from the ones who come back and said, I wish someone had slowed them down. You protect them by listening. That's some great writing. And speaking of great writing, we will end this gender-bending madness update with the fabulous J.K. Rowling, or do you say Rowling? And she is responding to the absolute skyrocketing and then practically vanishing of genital surgeries by age group, in this case in Germany. Pointing out that in 2005, very few people received any of these surgeries.
1: I'm surprised anyone did.
0: In the whole of Germany. It was 120 in the whole of Germany of any age. Then in 2025, it was 4,200.
1: Wow.
0: From 120 to a 4,200. And the shift in age distribution is staggering. Surgeries on 18 to 25-year-olds were non-existent. Non-existent in the aughts. Just, you know, the 2000s. Now they dominate every other group by a large factor. So it was that J.K. Rowling was commenting on when she wrote, but it couldn't be social contagion, folks. It's just that young people, especially autistic, gay, and mentally ill ones, are finally free to be their authentic selves. The sudden explosion of young women who want to cut off their healthy breasts and take testosterone, well, it's absolutely not the newest form of self-harm to which troubled adolescent girls are provably prone, okay? It's not a consequence of the commonplace fear of becoming an adult woman with all that entails. No, there's nothing to worry about there. The possibility of regret yet, naturally, we don't let minors get tattoos or own guns or vote because that would be ridiculous. But if they want irreversible surgeries and drug treatments, they must be given them. And everyone around them must immediately agree that they are now the opposite sex. That's called being kind. And the mounting number of detransitioners, they were never trans, obviously, and should be mercilessly attacked, especially if they now say they were vulnerable and in a friendship group, online or off, dominated by trans identities, where transitioning was presented as a way to resolve all their social and emotional difficulties. I have the emails, she writes. No, there's nothing whatsoever to see here. Just keep justifying it, keep cheering it on, keep insisting that the doctors and drug companies making serious money out of all of it are acting with the purest of motives. Answer every reasonable question with an accusation of hatred and bigotry. Dispel every qualm of conscience with an activist-approved talking point. Reassure yourself that everyone on your dinner party circuit agrees with you. And when, in years to come, we're all looking back on graphs like this, be proud that you did your bit to bash whistleblowers, parrot unevidenced claims, and create the climate of fear that allowed the worst medical scandal in a century to take place. And I would add, and it took place on children. Oof. That's a gender-bending madness update.
1: Good for her. She, J.K. Rowling really, she spent a lot of capital on this.
0: She's a woman of conscience who cares about kids.
1: It does help to be ungodly rich to where you can, you know.
0: I wouldn't know. But yes, it would have to help. 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So speaking of money management, a lot of like financial planning companies and just the whole topic kind of stinks of, you know, Wall Street and hedge funds and fancy pantsedness, whereas a lot of folks who listen to the show have worked hard and built up a bit of wealth, but they don't need the fancy stuff. 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
14: It's King against the captain. First pitch swinging towards short. It's grabbed by Bogart. Step to second. Game over. And San Diego survives.
15: What a play.
1: That was about as good a double play as you're going to see to end that game. And the Padres won. So it's now 2-1 Brewers over the Padres. And
16: our backs are against the wall.
1: Baseball playoff baseball is absolutely amazing, but it tends to be a regional sport where it's either a team you're into or it's not, and if you're not into it, people don't watch it near as much, as opposed to like football where you'll watch two teams 2,000 miles away from you for whatever reason. We just do.
0: Part of it in the playoffs is that it's a one and done in the NFL.
1: That helps.
0: Yeah.
1: But this was kind of funny. This happened during the game, and you don't need to know anything about sports about this. This is something they started doing a couple of years ago, where during the game, they'll go down and interview the manager, or players sometimes,
0: sure.
1: But they'll talk to the manager in the dugout, and the game's going on, a very important playoff game where they're making decisions on a moment-by-moment basis. But anyway, they were interviewing the Brewers manager while the game was going on. This is how it unfolded.
17: Nick Bavetta, it's the classic high-low game. You've seen it before. How do you like the approach so far early on?
18: Yeah, we've been a little antsy. I think we've swung it some bit. Get in the gap, Sal. God damn it, Merrill.
14: Jackson Merrill right there.
1: All right.
14: To the chagrin of Pat Murphy on the ball.
1: Well, what are you going to do? You got all worked up about it.
0: Dropped a GD bomb on the guy making a nice play on his hitter. He's into it.
1: What do you expect? You're interviewing these guys during the game. What are they supposed to just drop what they're doing?
0: Yeah.
1: This is annoying. Do you want annoying?
0: Not particularly, but go ahead.
1: So I just saw the first part of it, and I thought, oh, okay, cool. He's taking a day off today. Good for him. No, he did not. Who am I talking about? The mayor of New York City, Mayor Mamdani. This was his tweet today on October 7th, the three-year anniversary of the horror that happened at the hands of Hamas in Israel. I just saw the first paragraph, and then when you click on it, you see the rest of it. This day is profoundly painful for so many New Yorkers. It marks 3 years since the horrific war crimes of October 7th. On that day, Hamas killed more than 1,100 Israelis and abducted 251 others. We grieve alongside our many friends and neighbors who still carry that unthinkable loss. And I thought, okay, that's cool
0: yeah,
1: that you said that. Then he goes into, The suffering did not begin nor end that day. It instead continued through the Israeli government's devastating ongoing genocide in Gaza.
0: It's not a genocide by any stretch of the imagination, in which, only by Marxist rhetoric.
1: In which Israel has killed more than 74,000 Palestinians. That's the numbers Hamas give you, so of course you go with them. Including
0: not
1: more
0: differentiating
1: than,
0: between combatants and civilians, right?
1: Including more than 21,000 children, Hamas's numbers. Even since,
0: did he mention that Hamas openly uses human shields? Did he work that into his statement? I'm just curious.
1: Even since the so-called ceasefire, more than 1,400 Palestinians have been killed. Listen to this. That suffering has intensified with every Israeli bomb dropped on ambulances waiting outside hospitals. Yes, that's what Israel's doing, bombing ambulances outside of hospitals. Every drone strike targeting a residential building or journalist. And every shipment of food aid turned away at the border crossing. Can you believe the freaking mayor of New York is so in love with Hamas that he repeats their lies about this crap? There is no justifying that claim. Are you completely unaware, mayor, that they hide under buildings, all that sort of stuff, and call it an apartment building?
0: Tunnels under hospitals. Yes. Yeah, exactly. He's an Islamist. Hey, America, look at England. Look at France. You want that? Keep walking down this road.
1: Even on today, October 7th, he couldn't keep his mouth shut about that. That's amazing.
15: Armstrong and Getty.
1: The phone rings. It's your bank. They know your name, your date of birth, your address, so you trust them. Big mistake. That wasn't your bank.
0: Scammers don't start with nothing. Before they call, they already know where you live, your phone number, your relatives' names. Where'd they get all that? From data brokers.
1: Companies you've never heard of collect your information and sell it. And scammers are buying it for a few bucks. Last year, Americans told the FTC they lost almost $16 billion to fraud. That's just the people who reported it.
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20: From ABC News, I'm Michelle Franzen. There is still no confirmation from the Russian government on what killed a lab worker in Siberia. It's been suspected that the researcher died from pneumonic plague, leading to the quarantine of hundreds of others in the area. The U.S. has offered help and is also demanding answers. President Trump at the White House asked by reporters about concerns following the little information that came out when coronavirus hit.
21: Well, China didn't say much, and Russia's not saying much either, but they do say they have it very much under control.
20: World health experts say they also don't have a full picture of what caused the death of the 28-year-old researcher who worked at a lab studying plagues in Siberia. Here's ABC's Elizabeth Schulze.
22: The World Health Organization wants Russia to provide more information about why it put in place those public health measures like quarantines at hospitals. And in a new alert, the State Department is reminding Americans not to travel to Russia, saying the U.S. government has limited ability to help citizens who go there.
20: Health experts say pneumonic plague is treatable with antibiotics if caught. Remembrances taking place across Israel, marking 3 years since the October 7th attacks. Hamas terrorists killed nearly 1,200 Israelis near the Gazan border and took more than 250 others hostage, sparking the war in Gaza and killing more than 70,000 Palestinians. Rotam Matias lost both his parents, but he survived the attacks, hiding under his mother's body. He tells ABC's James Longman he tries to honor the memory of his parents.
23: There are songs that I listen to, and when I listen to them, I see my parents, and it brings me a smile. Sometimes sadness, but the good kind.
20: Protests also taking place. Israel's prime minister facing scrutiny over claims he was warned by governments before the attacks. Tropical storm Isaias has formed off eastern Mexico. It could strengthen to the first hurricane of the Atlantic season in the coming week and target Gulf states. You're listening to ABC News.
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4: In France, student-led protests in recent days have eased a bit, but police remain on the streets and monitoring the ongoing demonstrations. ABC's Tom Sufi Burridge is in Paris and says students are upset at some of the tactics police have used this week, including stun grenades.
5: They want more resources for their schools in the public education system here, more teachers, fewer pupils in classrooms. So that is the driving message. But I have to say, most of the protesters we've been speaking to today are also talking about the way the police has been responding.
4: In Southern California, two people are in custody in connection with 21 children that were removed from one home in what authorities call a surrogacy scheme.
6: Sylvia Zhang and Guo Jun Xuan were arrested at their Arcadia mansion. By afternoon, they were in court pleading not guilty. Prosecutors say the couple ran their own surrogacy company and lied to the women they hired, telling one that Zhang was a single mother struggling to conceive. They brought their babies home to their mansion, which prosecutors say was set up like a school with so-called learning centers, where children as young as one sat at desks for hours, supervised by nannies with 32 cameras watching everything.
4: ABC's Sophie Flay. In Los Angeles, Nick Reiner appeared in court for a hearing. He's charged in the stabbing deaths of his parents, Rob Reiner and Michelle Singer Reiner. A judge hearing arguments on standards for media, but another district attorney has spread the case until October 21st.
7: 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Outstanding agents, outstanding results. 457-6600. Clallam County may be owed nearly $2 million because of a long-running state gas tax calculation error. County commissioners now exploring options on recovering the money. A Clallam County Superior Court judge has dismissed a second-degree rape charge against former Squim police officer Christian Whitaker. He still faces felony charges of voyeurism and disclosing intimate images and has pleaded not guilty to those charges. Pressure's growing over Washington's expanding data center industry. More than 400 people demonstrating around the state over this past weekend, calling for a statewide moratorium over concerns that include power and water use.
25: Here's your News Radio KONP forecast, brought to you by Olympic Game Farm. Lots of sunshine this afternoon, with daytime highs approaching 64. Winds out of the northeast, around 5 miles per hour. Lows level off around 51 tonight, mainly clear skies. Daytime highs approaching 65 tomorrow. Sunshine mixed with clouds at times. Daytime highs approaching 58 Friday, with rain likely. 53, sunshine mixed with clouds at times Saturday. Take a look at the extended forecast, 55 Sunday, 57 Monday, and 58 on Tuesday. That's a look at your forecast. I'm meteorologist Paul Trombley. Right now, 60.

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1: Jack Armstrong and Joe Getty.
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4: Kraft is now offering a mac and cheese soda, which coincidentally is also Chris Christie's blood type.
5: What?
6: Ah, good fat joke, huh? What's not to like?
7: So I'm looking at an article describing a couple of guys in their, like, 70s getting into an argument over Trump at a dog park. What happened next will shock you. I think maybe we'll have that for the Armstrong and Getty One More Thing podcast.
6: Okay, cool.
7: It's a bit of a long story. It ends so badly.
6: So the
7: idiots.
6: Midterm election is a month from yesterday, and all your current public and private polling shows the Democrats taking the House. It's just a matter of by how much. The Senate is in play, which nobody thought a year ago could possibly happen. I remember when Mark Halperin was regularly writing, everybody talking about the Democrats taking the Senate doesn't know what they're talking about. It's impossible.
7: Map really favors the Republicans this cycle, Jack.
6: But that all changed, and lots of different reasons, as we all know. But I don't think anybody, I don't know how many people think about tariffs really ever, but the results of the tariffs we feel, and I was reading this article in National Review. Tariffs on Canada failed to boost U.S. manufacturing and cost us billions of dollars, according to a conservative think tank. A lot of the tariffs made things more expensive, and that's what people notice, and that is going to be the main driving force of any blue wave if it happens.
7: And, Jack, I don't know if you understand that we have a federal system here in America, and we elect senators for each state. But some of the states where they're most acutely aware of the effects of the tariffs, the negative effects of them, happen to be states like Michigan and Texas, where Republicans ought to be running away with the election. And instead, I mean, my God, the latest polls have that freakazoid, limp wrist, nut job, socialist, communist James Tallarico ahead of Paxton, the moral reprobate, whose ex-wife is now endorsing him, which is another fabulous twist to that story.
6: Well, they might elect a Democrat in Kansas for the first time since FDR got elected the first time.
7: Durr.
6: And part of it is the tariffs because of the prices. Anyway, that's that.
7: In foreign disease news, Marco Rubio and the administration are escalating the pressure on Russia over the Siberian lab death. They are demanding that Moscow carry out its international health reporting obligations. Weirdly, just like China, when it comes to international law, brass tacks, they just feel free to ignore it. That is so odd. So the Russians aren't saying anything, but they are cracking down inside of Russia. Headline in the New York Times, Russia moves to tamp down speculation about the plague in Syria. The country's consumer watchdog has said only that an employee of Anti-Plague Institute in Irkutsk region contracted pneumonia. So sorry, unfortunate illness. No connection here. Don't speak or go to Gulag. The rumors have been swirling like crazy in Russia, but the Kremlin urged people to ignore speculation.
6: Do we still just have one death?
7: Yes.
6: Okay.
7: That we know of.
6: That's true. Excellent point.
7: Yeah. Yeah. The Russians, who in a 2025 U.S. intelligence report were said to be actively pursuing bioengineering, gain-of-function research, and weaponizing of dread diseases in spite of their international obligations. Again, it's so cute that people talk about that. They're not talking. They're not saying what happened, closed mouths and cautioning their people not to spread any rumors or there would be repercussions. Who covers up a non-crime? Very rare.
6: We didn't play any of this, but did you follow the flap over the weekend where Tucker Carlson had that journalist on and Tucker was making the claim that Russia has more, people in Russia have more freedom than people in Great Britain?
7: I did not follow that flap. I followed the flap where he was idiotically claiming that Britain shouldn't have fought World War II and it wouldn't have made any difference if the Nazis won. I mean,
6: it was the same interview, guy, but I mean, he's gone. He just keeps going further and further. And then the question is he just flat on the payroll for somebody, or has he lost his mind?
7: Or is it just the appealing to young men by saying transgressive things? Wow, he's cool. I mean, he'll actually say to an English guy, he wishes Hitler had won. He doesn't care what people think. I don't know. I'm not in that headspace. I haven't been for a very long time. But, oh yeah, he's completely lost his friggin' mind. He's saying stuff that's so patently stupid, it's unimaginable. It's like seeing your mom in a hoe house. I'm so disappointed with Tucker Carlson's turn.
6: I don't think so. I think that would be really disturbing.
7: More profoundly disturbing than a pundit, you know, going to the dark side.
6: Who disagrees with me on politics? Yes.
7: Yeah, I see your point. Yes. Your mother turning out to be a sex worker.
6: Or becoming one, having been a perfectly just regular mom your entire life.
7: Right. Late in life, especially.
6: Yeah, what a strange turn of events. I'll tell you what, I did not see this coming.
7: You know, I retract my comparison. It was in apropos.
6: I underplayed the devastation of finding out your own mom has decided to sell her body for money.
7: Right. Of all people.
6: Right.
2: It'd be a shocker.
6: That's
7: Michael,
6: the point, Michael.
7: To say the least.
6: Good job of distilling it to us. Yes, it would be shocking.
7: Again, I have misspoken here. On a totally, totally different topic. I was just struck. I just was sent a video of a good friend of mine who is struggling with a sudden onset autoimmune disorder. He's fighting his way back. This guy's like a gifted. He was a college athlete. He's a scratch golfer, and he's struggling to walk at this point. The good news is the road back should be a successful one. But, talking to him and his wife about his stays in various hospitals, our hospital system is broken. It is so screwed up, and it's mostly screwed up because of crony capitalism and socialism. It's terrible. But I say that to lead to this. This is the Wall Street Journal. There are now a pretty good handful of influencers online who are getting many, many, many thousands of hits explaining that, you know what, I got this giant hotel bill. I'm not paying it. F them. And it's spreading, and more people are comparing notes and talking about how insanely impenetrable their bills are and how high they are. Here's a guy who showed up at the ER for an ankle. Turns out they took a quick look at it and said, nah, it's just sprained. And he got a $1,000 bill, and he says, I'm not paying it. And that's becoming more and more popular, allegedly. Unpaid bills are a real pain point for hospitals. Patient debt and the cost of charity rose 16, charity cases as they call them, rose 16% in the first half of this year compared to last year.
6: Well, what happens, though? Doesn't it just end up going to a collection agency and then it shows up in your credit and then all the repercussions of your actions come true?
7: Here are some interesting facts on that topic. I want to find.
6: I understand the emotion behind it, but I think the reality ain't going to be that cool.
7: Oh, let me go in order because then that'll help me find it. But and there's also like a subgenre of that of women who've given birth and gotten these enormous impenetrable bills.
6: Yeah.
7: And this one gal who's much more responsible says, call a hospital, ask for discounts, get a detailed itemized bill, dispute every charge, anything that looks duplicative. That
6: sure, you're a new mom. It shouldn't be take much of your time to dispute every charge on your bill. It sounds like a nightmare. I understand why you want to do it, but it sounds awful.
7: And she saved $400, which if you're paycheck to paycheck is a serious amount of money, especially as a new family. So this is the fact that I came across that I really had no idea of. Medical debt below $500 no longer affects credit scores under voluntary policies adopted by major credit report agencies. And some states are seeking to enact laws to ban or restrict medical debt affecting credit scores at all. So the hospitals are going to be left holding the empty bag, which maybe they deserve. We can argue about that another day. And that will be remedied, I have a feeling, through the government because they have enormously powerful lobbyists with more draining of the taxpayers. I don't mean to make everybody insanely depressed or anything like that, but there needs to be like serious fundamental reform of our hospital system and quick, or we're headed towards some sort of yuck.
6: Government takeover is what it's going to be. People will fall for the belief that it will be easier then. Then it'll just all be taken care of. No, the paperwork will grow in a way you can't even imagine. And, you know, your appointments will be 9 months out for all of them, and it'll be horrible.
7: Yeah, I was just looking at a study. I don't have it in front of me, unfortunately, of Canadian hospital beds per capita and the waiting times for treatments and stuff like that in Canada. So many Canadians, if they have, you know, $2 Canadian or drachma or whatever they spend up there, if they got $2, the loonies, moose heads, they got two moose heads to rub together. They come to the U.S. for the cancer treatment because they will literally tell you, all right, you need treatment immediately. We can see you in 9 weeks. But anyway, the study was about hospital beds and how the number of hospital beds per capita has declined unbelievably since the government instituted the government health care. And it's just, it's a road to misery. But, you know, like the socialism we were talking about earlier, it's inevitable, absolutely inevitable. You end up like Britain and France, just miserable, racked by violence, unproductive. You got a dead economy. But it's so easy to sell that to people for some reason. It horrifies me. But you've got to recognize it's true. The siren song of socialism, you know, rings sweet in people's ears.
6: It rings sweet in people's ears.
7: Yes. Right. I'd say sweeter than something or other, but I might have another misstep like the whole mom in a whorehouse.
6: Like seeing your mom in a whorehouse.
7: Right. I've done enough damage this segment.
6: Man, the Wall Street Journal editorial board is really good on the riots in France today. We should touch on that again because it is, speaking of socialism, it is the inevitable result of that. And that's not what people want to report. So lots of stuff on the way. Stay here.
0: Armstrong and Getty.
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1: Continues to be a pretty damned interesting story that we can't execute people in this country, even though we have the death penalty. And we got that lady in Tennessee who we tried to kill, failed, then rushed her to the hospital to get her back to life and okay so that we can kill her now? Is that what's going to happen?
2: Not.
1: Here's the report from CBS and where we are on that.
3: Tennessee death row inmate Krista Pike is conscious and speaking tonight, days after the failed execution. Her lawyers revealed that despite damage to her arms, she is still handcuffed and shackled to the bed in her Nashville hospital. Last Wednesday night, Pike survived two rounds of lethal injection. She was left unconscious and on a ventilator. Her attorneys had warned authorities that Pike had specific challenges with her veins.
4: The least that could happen now is that we at least take death off the table and start looking for what the future could be for her.
1: Dancing with the stars, I think, is her future.
2: Oh, Lord. That's funny. The only source for this story, because it's like if somebody gets fired from the job and they can shoot off their mouth all they want about how awful and how they were a great employee and blah, blah, blah, and their employer's constrained from saying anything. Well, it's the same thing. The only people talking are her lawyers, and so the media slurps it up.
1: Well, and the media is mostly anti-death penalty.
2: Right. To me, she's unconscious. She's in a hospital with an IV in her arm. Give me 10 minutes in the medicine cabinet. I'll take care of this.
1: Yeah, I don't know if we have time to get to all this that I have prepared and wanted to talk about. But, for instance, the year before last in Canada, where they have assisted suicide now, which is the same thing as killing somebody like this with the death penalty, 16,500 Canadians successfully received assisted suicide.
2: Wow.
1: That small country. It's a country of only 35 million people. 16,500 people they put to death. In the Netherlands, I got to go back to Jonah Goldberg's column I was going to talk about. In the Netherlands, over 10,000 people were killed last year. That's 6% of all Dutch deaths were assisted suicide. How nuts is that? But anyway, they have a way to do it easily. I listened to the Dispatch podcast yesterday about this topic and learned a lot I didn't know. For one thing, the Medical Association, and I suppose this makes sense, doctors aren't allowed to participate in this sort of thing for a variety of reasons of first do no harm or all different sorts of things. There's lots of people that are not allowed to participate in this, so that makes it harder. Then you've got the pressure that is put on all these drug companies where the activists come at them hard and they get scared to allow their drugs to be used. So the best stuff can't be used with the best people using it. And Jonah Goldberg's column was how death penalty opponents share the blame for botched executions. The idea being that they make it impossible. Then when it goes bad, they say, look, you can't even kill, but in an inhumane way.
2: That's exactly what I've been saying,
1: it's so
2: as you may recall.
1: It's so incredibly cynical, though.
2: Yes. Oh, yeah. Yeah. Well, and so who do you have given the needle? Is it like a guy washed out of EMT school or what? Somebody off the street. You know who they ought to get is gender-affirming care doctors because they have no ethics no soul.
1: And apparently there's a lot of people that don't want to do it, so they opt out or whatever. I could do that. I could execute 10 people today and not think twice about it. If they've gone through all the different appeals and all that sort of stuff, and the Supreme Court in this case, I think like six times or whatever. I mean, this woman has thoroughly gone over her case. I'd be perfectly comfortable. What, I flip this switch, pull that lever, press this button? What do you want me to do? Fine, it's over. I don't care. Wouldn't bother me any. But you can't find people to do that with these scumbags? Well, I'm anti-death penalty, but if it's the law of the land, and you know, I know what this person did, I have no problem doing it. They also got into this idea from P.J. O'Rourke, which wrote this years ago, on how insane you have to be for a lot of lefties to be for abortion but anti-death penalty, on how crazy it is to be able to get to that place.
2: Oh,
1: that makes no sense whatsoever.
2: Yeah, yeah. We cherish life.
1: Innocent babies, sure. Scumbag convicted criminals who've gone through all of the appeals? No way. Your government can't take a life.
2: Yeah, you're
1: what?
2: Right. Insanity.
1: That's a nuts position to have.
2: Mental disorder.
1: Anyway, so I guess we'll find out if we're going to snuff her again. Do you think they will or what?
2: No, they often commute the sentence in botched executions.
1: Because it'd be cruel and unusual, or what?
2: Eh, she's suffered enough.
1: All right.
0: Armstrong and Getty.
1: Your online life is busy, and cyber threats never take a day off.
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15: ABC News, I'm Michelle Franzen. Nearly a week after Tennessee death row inmate Krista Pike survived an attempted lethal injection execution, her attorneys say she's still hospitalized but speaking. At a hearing today, a judge ruled in her attorney's favor to preserve evidence. Here's ABC's Morgan Norwood.
16: Ordering the state to preserve all evidence connected to Pike's failed execution attempt. And again, this is a very broad order and includes the IV line, the supplies used, information about the lethal injection drugs, or surveillance video, photographs, just anything related to any complications, delays, deviations from the state's alleged execution protocols.
15: Her attorneys say Pike should receive a lesser sentence due to the botched execution. In Israel, commemorations along with demonstrations taking place today, marking 3 years since the Hamas October 7th attacks. Nearly 1,200 Israelis were killed, 250 others taken hostage, triggering the war that killed 70,000 Palestinians. This is ABC News.
17: Here's your News Radio KONP forecast, brought to you by Olympic Game Farm. Lots of sunshine this afternoon, with daytime highs approaching 64. Winds out of the northeast, around 5 miles per hour. Lows level off around 51 tonight, mainly clear skies. Daytime highs approaching 65 tomorrow. Sunshine mixed with clouds at times. Daytime highs approaching 58 Friday, with rain likely. 53, sunshine mixed with clouds at times Saturday. Taking a look at the extended forecast, 55 Sunday, 57 Monday, and 58 on Tuesday. That's a look at your forecast. I'm meteorologist Paul Trombley. Right now, 60.
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1: That reminds me of a guy I knew in high school on the wrestling team. He hurt himself in wrestling practice, and it was a little bit swollen, but he wanted it to be more swollen so he could get out of having to go to practice. And he was banging his arm on the wall over over and over to try to make it more swollen. Oh, God. That was crazy.
2: Idiot. Yeah.
1: He's quite a wealthy guy.
2: Really?
1: Yeah.
2: Well, maybe he was resourceful. He knew what he wanted, and he went for
1: exactly.
2: it. Exactly. There you go. Coming up, useless half-wit Javier Becerra is hiding from the California gubernatorial race. This is really unintentionally funny. This story, though, I think we talked about this a month ago. OpenAI announced that one of its most powerful models had cracked a notoriously difficult millennial prize problem, one of the, you know, incredibly complicated, vexing math conundrum that exists in the world. I don't know from advanced math, so I scratch my head. It's your Goodwill Hunting style question.
1: I don't get the whole math problems that have been around for centuries. Nobody could solve them thing. I've never quite understood what that was all about. But, AI cracked it.
2: So, a big deal was made of that, and people freaked out in various ways or were angry or afraid. Anyway, so on Tuesday night, OpenAI dumped... they said essentially, yeah, guess what? We solved like 200 more of these. They dumped proofs online. I'm sorry, I jumped ahead. The backlash from the math world coincided with the global reckoning about technology. The guy quit. Everybody's talking about that for a cup of coffee. Meanwhile, mathematicians were dealing with existential questions of their own. As they publicly debated the future of their ancient field, OpenAI's model kept churning out proofs behind closed doors. Left the company with a problem a bunch of humans would have to solve. What to do with that? AI generated math. They solved like hundreds of these problems.
1: Well, that makes sense. I can understand why you'd get a little concerned as a mathematician. It's hard.

0: me so often. They are so biased, so blind to their own biases. They're so ideological in so many ways. But they have the budget to do, like, cool, real journalism stuff that all the big papers used to be able to do, mostly because people love the Wordle. Anyway, they sponsored and had a reporter reach out to experts in all sorts of scientific fields, mostly science, and ask the question, what is the greatest unsolved problem in your field? What do you think about or would love to be able to find the answer for?
1: Getting your wife to have sex with you.
0: Oh, boy. That's
1: not
0: one.
1: The biggest unsolved problem?
0: It's certainly one of them. Let's see. So he posed a query. What is the biggest unanswered question in your field? And responses poured in from biochemists, quantum physicists, archaeologists, oceanographers, Nobel Prize winning biologists, geoscientists, entomologists, you name it. And
1: I can think of one for our career, but I don't want to say it out loud.
0: Oh boy, maybe off the air. Yeah. Oh, Lore, our industry.
1: How
0: yeah,
1: is
0: okay.
1: blank still on the air? Would be.
0: Oh, golly gee. That's a good one. That is a good one. So 100 scientists, 100 questions. I'll throw some at you and we'll go as far as we want to go. Here's a theoretical physicist for the Institute for Advanced Study who says the question is, did time have a beginning when our universe was very small?
1: The AI can't answer that.
0: This has nothing to do with AI.
1: Oh, okay.
0: Yeah. Well, I'm sorry. That's a silly thing to say. It may well have a great deal to do with AI, but that's not the premise.
1: Right.
0: I should have made the transition a bit more clear.
1: And AI solved that math problem nobody could solve. Can they solve all these big problems?
0: No. Right. It had nothing to do with the premise, but certainly it will have something to do with some of these solutions, I'll bet. In a similar vein, this fellow from Johns Hopkins, who's an astrophysicist, said, what preceded the Big Bang?
1: Yeah, I brought this up the other day because I was reading about it, and it makes my brain hurt. Like, puts a cramp in my brain. The Big Bang Theory, which is, I read about this deep dive on this a couple weeks ago, but it's not been around that long, the Big Bang Theory. It only got, like, agreed upon, like everybody agrees that that's what happened, in the 60s. It's like a 60-year-old agreed upon theory. But what before that? And then as the universe is growing, at the outer edge, what's on the outside of that edge?
0: Right.
1: Something? Nothing? If there's... Space
0: the
1: is
0: suburbs?
1: Nothing. Space is nothing.
0: Space suburbs.
1: Yeah, Costco. What is out there?
0: So, yeah, that reminds me, it was accepted, the Big Bang, beware the consensus trap. We may get to this today, maybe tomorrow, but eventually. It's a really interesting thought about how, and we learn nothing from history, but maybe you good people and we will learn something from history. And so we'll be able to shout angrily at the idiots who don't. But the idea of, well, science agrees on this, so you can't question it anymore. And in fact, if you do, you're a bad person. We can all think of examples of that recently. Moving along, here's one that keeps me up at night. Here's an astrophysicist from UCLA. How many dimensions does it take to describe the formation and evolution of our universe?
1: All right. Four. Is this just to make me feel dumb? You wanted to make me feel dumb today. That's fine.
0: Yes. Speaking of the human brain, when and where did the cognitive capacities that made language, mathematics, and complex societies possible first emerge?
1: Yeah, I love that one.
0: Oh, yeah, me too. Me too. With all due respect and affection for our fundamentalist religious listeners, I believe the story of the creation is metaphoric, and human beings developed over a great deal of time.
1: Right, but getting back to the Big Bang, one of the pushbacks from the Big Bang is that a lot of people were too uncomfortable with it. Fits pretty well into, in the beginning, God created the heavens and the earth. Fits in a little with the Big Bang pretty well.
0: Right. And I've always been amazed, since I was a teenager, I was amazed at people who either never considered or rejected the idea, well, yeah, God created the universe, if you believe that or if you don't, I don't really care, that's up to you and God, but if there is one. But the idea that...
1: You'll be damned to hell as an unbeliever, but, you live your life the way you want.
0: More of the same. The idea that, yeah, God created the earth, and this is the process he used. That never seemed in opposition to me.
1: Me neither. It bothers me not. I'm a big Bible guy, and the fact that we know there were dinosaurs does not bother me in the least. So
0: by all

0: Just at the University of Maryland. Why and how did the human brain expand so quickly during the Ice Age?
1: My son would really be into this stuff.
0: Here's a molecular biologist. Here's the question that is the biggest question he has. What is curiosity?
1: Whoa.
0: Is he trying to be ironic?
1: Could be a joke.
0: You need more knowledge to stay alive. In general, knowing that fire is hot and alligators will bite you is good, so you want as much knowledge as you can.
1: I feel like that one's easy to answer. The incurious end up dying very quickly, and the curious procreate.
0: Good news, Victor Ambrose of UMass Chan Medical School. We've solved that.
1: A couple of disc jockeys figured it out for you.
0: You never call me that again.
2: That's
0: never.
2: Horrible.
0: I know, Michael.
2: I'll hit the delay.
0: Oh, my God. If I wasn't a doughy white suburbanite, I'd say drop an ethnic slur on me before you call me the D word. Okay, here's a geoarchaeologist at Texas A&M who wants to know, how did the first indigenous people enter the Americas? It's a fine question. Similarly, Adam Brum, who's with Griffith University in Australia.
1: I thought they knew that. Wasn't the land bridge over when Russia and the United States were connected?
0: Maybe.
1: Work the way down?
0: You should call him and tell him. A million years ago, how did earlier human species colonize remote and previously uninhabited islands in South Asia?
1: Yeah.
0: Southeast Asia. Why and how?
1: Well, maybe this is going to come up. I think it's amazing.
0: Hey, you want to go over there? Yeah, all right.
1: I think it's amazing we have no idea why life started. No idea. It just did.
0: Yeah. Yeah.
1: And does it start anywhere else for any reason? Well, we don't know why it started here, so how would we know if it could start anywhere else?
0: And as a simpleton, a lot of that astrophysics stuff I can't comprehend. We're about to get into the section of the list that I really enjoyed after a word from our friends at Incogni.
1: Oh, you saved back the part you're going to enjoy.
0: Well, I'm kind of going in order, but I'm just coincidentally.
1: Oh, okay.
0: You disc jockey. Just coincidentally.
1: Whoa, that's too much.
2: Two wrongs don't make a right.
0: You know what? I've learned a lesson here, Michael. 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We're going to get to my favorite part of the list. 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
0: 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They can't harm you if they can't find you, the dirty bastards. All right, so what's the biggest question in your field you'd like to answer? Moving on with the list. Here's a cognitive scientist in Paris. Why does full writing, complete sentences that can make sense to readers out of context, appear so late in human history? Love that one. Love that one. This one, I don't get. What is the form of human thought? Words? Pictures? Something more abstract?
1: Oof.
0: My mind.
1: Oof.
0: When I think something, when I thought of that sentence...
1: We know so little about how that all works.
0: God, you'd think if we knew something, it'd be that.
1: Yeah.
0: Yeah. Okay. Given how much, here's a neurobiologist. Given how much AI is accomplishing with relatively simple neural networks, why is the human brain so complex? Wow, I wish I knew. I would like to live forever, not just because I fear death, but there's so many fields I would like to pursue. That question fascinates me.
1: I know. I was going to be a neurobiologist until I decided to be a DJ.
0: Oh, Lord. How does the human brain construct meaning from language when so much of what we understand is not expressed in the words themselves? Psychologist at Alabama. Yeah. Okay, here's a cognitive scientist in the dog cognition lab at Barnard College.
1: Oof.
0: Alexandra Horowitz, who knows what you just said? It might have been offensive. She wants to know what kind of information about people, places, and other dogs can dogs acquire through smell? My dog, Baxter, God rest his doggy soul, at one point, my friend Greg, the professional dog trainer, said, you really ought to get into the dog, like, sniffing trial things, because he's so scent intense and so good at finding things. And that's a hobby, I guess, people have. The amateur drug dog trials, where you as the handler and your dog try to win these contests. And I just didn't have the time, but
1: sniffing out hippies.
0: So I would, sure, and give him the what fur. But I would watch him sniff and sniff and sniff and sniff and wonder, what information are you getting? Because he would sniff for a freaking hour if I let him. Dude, I got to go to work, I would say. Here's an engineer and biologist in the Netherlands. How do birds migrate with such energy efficiency? Here's another bird guy at Minnesota. Why did birds survive the Cretaceous mass extinction while other dinosaurs went extinct?
1: They're up in the air?
0: There's a paleontologist. Pardon me?
1: They're up in the air?
0: That's a great theory. Here's a paleontologist at Maryland. Were the first dinosaurs warm-blooded, or did different groups evolve it as separate evolutionary events? And here's a guy who wants to know, and this is a good question, if you know any vegans, because they are universally pale, weedy, can't lift 50 pounds over their heads. I mean, they're terrible. How did some herbivorous dinosaurs grow to 100 feet long or more on an all-plant diet? How'd they grow bones that were strong enough to support their massive frames? Good question.
1: They're vegetarians. They should have been weedy.
0: We just got to 17 of 100.
1: Why do hot dogs come in packs of 10 and buns in packs of 8? Nobody knows.
0: Lord knows.
1: Okay. The guy who's probably going to be governor of California, Javier Becerra. Didn't show up to the debate last night. Has a bit of a controversy going on about his origin story that we ought to hit you with at some point. Stay tuned for that.
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1: You're talking 13, 14 million people who live in L.A. area, San Diego area, and Donald Trump, in jest or not, says go ahead and bomb them. That to me is not leadership.
2: Oh, God.
1: What's really not leadership is Californians who profess to be leaders not standing up and condemning what Donald Trump has said.
2: I said this a week ago. It is going to be the low point in California history if this guy gets elected governor, because he's a nothing. Democrats think he's a nothing. We've talked about that, the Politico story. All the people in the Biden administration who worked with him are like, that guy's going to be governor of California? He's a nothing.
3: Loser.
2: He's a loser. And that's how bad things are in California, that this gray, nothing bureaucrat just went up through the system, is going to end up being governor because it's just a blue state and we just next in line and nobody really cares.
3: I'm sorry, I've got to say, if you were on Calci betting that our political discourse couldn't get more stupid, I'm sorry you've lost. That whole Trump said it'd be fine to bomb San Diego and L.A. is so idiotic, I won't even address it.
2: He shouldn't have said it, no. Did he mean it? Of course not.
3: Well, in the way he said it, he said it in Trump speak where he left out words. He was illustrating that if they got the bomb, they might take out these cities, and why would we wait that long? But as usual, he needs an interpreter, so that's his problem. Anyway, our political discourse is unbelievably stupid. So anyway, Javier Becerra has been claiming that his parents are immigrants, viva la raza, etc., who got to our shores with $12 in their pocket and faced discrimination but made their lives.
2: It's been the story in ads. Two immigrants, $12 in a dream. And it turns out his dad was born in the United States. And
3: yeah, he was born in Sacramento.
2: He had some money. The mom only had $12, so I don't understand what. Okay, well, then that's not the same story. These sorts of stories have always been dumb anyway. We've mocked this for decades. The whole who was the poorest is the one we should elect. What is that?
3: No kidding. Oh, man, his policies make total sense. It appears to be incredibly honest and conscientious, but he grew up middle class, so F him.
2: Exactly. He's not as poor as the other guy was at the beginning, or his parents weren't as in much hardship.
3: So
2: I had $1 and a bum foot. Oh, I wish I'd have had feet.
3: I think the bit is called Four Yorkshiremen, Monty Python. Dig that up on YouTube. Absolutely hilarious. Similar thing. But anyway, his dad was born in Sacramento. He moved to Mexico. He worked for, I think it was the railroads. He made a bunch of money. He married a sweetheart from Mexico, brings her up to the El Norte with a bunch of money. They get married and immediately buy a house. So unless, as I said earlier, it was an $11 house. And they wisely saved back $1 for groceries and furniture.
2: A car.
3: Then his story is absolutely horse crap, or should I say burro crap. But anyway, so there was a big flap over this, and he has no answer for it. And so the guy pulls out of the L.A. Times debate. He announces, no, I can't come. It's scheduling conflict or something. Yeah, that's it. And so Steve Hilton showed up and answered questions for an hour, I think. And is just, every time he meets Becerra, he wipes the floor with him. But is it enough to overcome the mobbed up unions in California? We'll see.
2: Well, Hilton's saying, and he's accurate, he is more of the classic immigrant story, his family, than Becerra.
3: Sure.
2: It's just true. If you miss a segment of our show, get the podcast, Armstrong and Getty, on demand.
0: Armstrong and Getty.
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8: From ABC News, I'm Michelle Franzen. In Tennessee, a judge has called on the state to preserve evidence related to last week's botched execution of Krista Pike. Her attorneys made the request at a hearing, saying Pike remains in the hospital and is awake but has a long road to recovery after surviving two doses of lethal drugs. ABC's Morgan Norwood has details.
9: On Monday, they thought that she was brain dead. The following day, she wakes up, and they say that she's awake and, again, aware of what happened, saying that she has, again, that long road to recovery, listed off some of her conditions, says that she can't swallow, can't move her arms, has blood clots. Her arms and hands are swollen. By the way, she is handcuffed in restraints in one of those arms, and they don't know if she's going to regain function.
8: Pike is on death row for the murder and torture of her friend when she was 18. Her attorneys say her death sentence should be reduced to life in prison. There's still no confirmation from the Russian government on what disease killed a 28-year-old studying plagues in a Siberian lab. It's a suspected case of pneumonic plague. Hundreds of others in the area now in quarantine. The World Health Organization asking for more information. Director General Dr. Tedros Adhanom Ghebreyesus today.
10: We don't yet have the full picture of this event, and we're not able to conduct a full risk assessment.
8: The U.S. demanding more answers from Russia. President Trump says he expects to talk with Russia's president to find out more, but also downplayed concerns. In Israel, remembrances and protests marking 3 years since the October 7th attacks, when Hamas terrorists attacked Israeli villages and military posts. Nearly 1,200 were killed, more than 250 were taken hostage into Gaza, sparking the war now blamed for more than 70,000 Palestinian deaths. Israel's prime minister facing allegations he ignored intelligence warnings from Egypt and the UAE ahead of the attacks. You're listening to ABC News.
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8: Sailors on board the USS Abraham Lincoln expected to dock tomorrow in Southern California. It follows a record 10-month deployment. ABC News confirming that 8 crew members have attempted suicide since the start of the deployment tied to the Iran war. Defense Secretary Pete Hegseth on board that ship today, speaking to the troops and commending them for their work, and says he's aware of the hardship.
12: I'm the one who signed that orders book twice to extend you also. No, I am. Plead guilty. A, because of the incredible effectiveness that you showcased on the battlefield and the necessity, but also B, the mission required it. And C, because, you know, President Trump had full faith that you would deliver on behalf of the American people, and you did.
8: Some of the crew members and the family on the USS Lincoln reported poor conditions on the carrier. In Nepal, the search and rescue mission from last month's catastrophic floods and landslides is now over.
13: Nepal has officially wrapped up its 40-day search and rescue mission following the catastrophic monsoon floods and landslides that struck along the northern river corridors, killing at least 1,455 people and leaving more than 5,000 unaccounted for. With emergency crews rescuing nearly 14,000 survivors, the government is now shifting resources away from active survivor searches to prioritizing rebuilding critical infrastructure.
8: ABC's Maggie Rooley, Michelle Franzen, ABC News.
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17: Todd Ortloff in the KONP News Center. Here's a look at what's happening on this Wednesday, October 7th. Two candidates for Clallam County Commissioner drew clear differences on taxes, public safety, and homelessness during a candidate forum yesterday here on KONP. Incumbent Mike French and challenger Jake Seegers first differed over county spending and taxes. Seegers said he would not support higher county taxes, saying the county needs to more closely scrutinize its spending.
18: I do not support any increases in county taxes. Our residents have been tapped out. It's unsustainable. People are leaving. Our friends, our neighbors, our families are leaving the county because they can't afford it. What would I cut? You know, I think that we need to go through the budget line item by line item and ask those questions. Is it essential and is it effective?
17: And French said the county's already cut expenses and positions and looked for efficiencies, but he said he would consider a new 0.1% sales tax for public safety if it provides additional services.
19: On tax increases, I am open-minded on return on investment. We have a option for sales tax under House Bill 2015 that is a 0.1% sales tax for public safety. That's something that I hear from a lot of folks that we need to enhance. And so my position on that is I'm open-minded on that tax, but I want to see how would that enhance public safety in Clallam County, not just maintain what we have.
17: The candidates also differed over homelessness and drug addiction. French said enforcement and treatment need to work together, arguing jail alone often doesn't address the problems behind repeat offenses.
19: And I don't see the, it's not an either or. I think it's a both and to me that, you know, people should be held accountable. I'm someone who really strongly believes in that. And at the same time, the jail is not a place often where people actually solve the problems. That's where they sometimes have to be so that they're safe and that we're safe. But to solve the problems for a lot of these people, we really need a medical intervention, either with behavioral health, mental health, substance use disorder treatment.
17: Seegers called for stronger enforcement, along with transitional housing and a pathway into treatment.
18: And they need a path into treatment. They need detox, which we used to have here and we don't have anymore. And they need a path to the workforce. So that's what I would like to see, to where we can go to these individuals and say, look, you can't live outside and do drugs anymore, but we have an option for you.
17: On housing, French said the county can help by investing in water, sewer, and other infrastructure needed for more development. Seegers called for lower permitting costs and fewer restrictions on property owners. On economic development, Seegers emphasized helping existing local businesses expand, while French pointed to maritime trades, manufacturing, forest products, and construction as opportunities to create more family wage jobs. Ballots for the November election will be heading out later this month. A state gas tax calculation error may have cost Clallam County nearly $2 million over about a decade. County commissioners discussed the issue in a work session this week while reviewing public works funding and whether the state could eventually repay counties for money that they should have received. Commissioner Mark Ozaya says the amount owed to Clallam County, it's a big one.
20: It's approximately equivalent for each county to 1 year's gas tax revenue.
21: So about $1.8-1.9 million.
17: A county official say one option would be a direct payment from the state, but they say that appears unlikely based on discussions with state transportation officials. Another possibility would send the money through the State County Road Administration Board, or CRAB, which could then distribute it over several years. Commissioners say they'll continue pursuing both options, although there's no guarantee the county will get the full amount back. More news after this.
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17: In other news, a Clallam County judge has dismissed a second-degree rape charge against a former Sequim police officer, while two other felony charges will remain. Superior Court Judge Simon Barnhart dismissed the rape count against Christian Whitaker with prejudice this week, finding prosecutors had not presented enough evidence independent of Whitaker's own statements to establish that charged crime. Whitaker still faces charges of first-degree voyeurism and disclosing intimate images. He has pleaded not guilty. The case stems from an alleged July 2024 incident at Whitaker's home near Sequim while he was still a police officer. Whitaker was later placed on administrative leave and resigned from the department in August last year. A status conference is set for later this week. One person was injured in an unusual accident involving two cars and a severed power pole yesterday morning in Jefferson County. Troopers say 50-year-old Daniel Kitcart of Port Townsend was heading northbound on State Route 19 when he drifted off the road to the right, entered a ditch, and smashed into a power pole, cutting it off at the ground. Well, the pole was then suspended over the roadway, hanging by the power lines, when the car behind Kitcart, driven by 40-year-old Tyler Wadley of Port Angeles, struck the pole. Neither Wadley nor his passenger was injured, but Kitcart was transported to Jefferson General with unspecified injuries. Troopers list the cause of the accident as fatigued driver. No charges have been filed. And Washington voters will make an unusually large decision about the state Supreme Court this coming month. Four of the nine seats on the court are on the November ballot. Two new justices will join the court, while two justices appointed by Governor Bob Ferguson are facing voters for the first time. The Chief Justice also seeking another term. It's rare to have nearly half the court before the voters in one election. The stakes are significant because the court does decide disputes over state laws, elections, and constitutional questions. And Washington's new tax on high earners is also expected to come before the justices soon. Ballots for the November election will be arriving in the next few weeks. This is News Radio KONP.
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25: Here's your News Radio KONP forecast, brought to you by All Weather Heating and Cooling. Daytime highs approaching 64 this afternoon under mainly sunny skies, winds out of the northeast around 5 miles per hour. Mainly clear skies again tonight, lows dip down to about 51. Sunshine mixed with clouds at times tomorrow, high temperatures reach up to 65. Rain likely Friday, high temperatures reach up to 58. 53, sunshine mixed with clouds at times Saturday. Take a look at the extended forecast, 55 Sunday, 57 Monday, and 58 on Tuesday. That's a look at your forecast. I'm meteorologist Paul Trombley. Right now, 61.
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4: Staying alive in a must-win. Good morning, I'm Jay Reynolds. Padres had their backs to the wall, in need of a victory, hosting Game 3 last night. They had a one-run lead in the ninth. Brewers with a tying run at first.
5: Swing and a one-hop, gobbled up by Bogart. Steps on second for one, on to first, two! And that ends the game! Oh, my goodness!
4: John Ciampi on ESPN Radio. Padres win it 4-3. They stave off elimination. Michael King gets the save. Padres did not have closer Mason Miller. The Padre went on paternity list less than an hour before the game. Padres win. Milwaukee still leads the series 2-1. Dodgers take a 2-1 series lead on the Braves. A 3-1 win in Atlanta yesterday. They score all three in the fourth on a pair of homers. All 10 runs LA has scored this postseason have come via the homer. All four series continue today. All four could come to an end. In the American League, White Sox can sweep Cleveland. Rays can sweep the Yankees. Lionel Messi plays his last game with Argentina. They win their friendly 3-0. Messi with a goal and two assists in his finale. Hockey, Blackhawks get their first win of the season. They beat St. Louis 4-2. Rangers have won four straight. 5-2 win over the Islanders. Maple Leafs get a goal from Austin Matthews in overtime to beat Nashville. Toronto's Gavin McKenna, the top pick in the draft, also picking up his first career goal. Sabres beat Minnesota 3-2 in overtime. Owen Power with the game-winning goal. Panthers edge the Kings 2-1. Matthew Tkachuk with the eventual game-winner, his 28th. His brother Brady Tkachuk also has 28 career game-winners. Combined, they still have fewer than their dad Keith Tkachuk, who had 72 game-winning goals. Football, Eagles All-Pro right tackle Lane Johnson retires, ending a 14-year career. Tyreek Hill could be signing to return to the NFL. The league, meanwhile, says it's reviewing assault and abuse allegations made this week during testimony in their civil trial, part of the couple's divorce proceedings.
17: And local sports is a new leader in the Olympic League girls soccer standings, the Port Angeles Rough Riders. Port Angeles at 7-0-1 in league play after North Kitsap and Bainbridge, both 6-0-1, played to a 1-1 tie last night. That sets up a huge matchup Thursday night when the Rough Riders travel to Bainbridge in a game that could go a long way toward deciding the league championship. Port Angeles rolled past North Mason 9-0 last night in a game shortened by the mercy rule. Lillianne Lancaster and Emma Desjardins each scored hat tricks. Mariah Traband had a goal and three assists, while Addie Fox and Stella Fradkin also scored. Morgan Politica added two assists, and goalkeeper Persephone Perry made five saves. Meanwhile, Bremerton pulled off a 3-2 upset of Squim last night, a game you heard here on KONP. The last time the teams met, Squim cruised to a 5-0 victory, but the Knights did not have freshman Josie Campbell in that game, and Campbell scored all three of Bremerton goals last night. The word at Bremerton's Memorial Stadium was that Campbell is either a transfer or an exchange student who only recently became eligible. Whether she transferred from Tacoma or came from the Netherlands, one thing was clear last night, Campbell looks like she could be the second-best player in the Olympic League. Squim scored first when freshman Emmy Hendrickson found the net off an assist from Bella Rich. Campbell then scored three straight goals to put Bremerton in front 3-1. The Wolves pulled within one when freshman Cameron Corbin scored off an assist from Stella Dennis, but the Knights held on for that 3-2 win. Squim falls to 2-4-2 in league play, sixth place in the standings. In the JV game, Squim continued its dominant season with a 7-0 win over Bremerton. Freshman Matilda Woodbury scored twice and joined us live at halftime of the varsity game for our KONP broadcast last night. The Wolves will host Olympic Thursday night. In boys tennis, Port Angeles swept North Mason 7-0, with the Bulldogs forfeiting three of the matches. Sky Gelder and Alec Ross each won 6-love, 6-love. Brent Manson and Gagan Sarah won 6-love, 6-2, while Jacob Oberle and Maverick Williams won 6-1, 6-1. Today, Olympic travels to Port Angeles. Squim heads to North Kitsap for matches that both start at 4. In volleyball, Port Angeles swept North Mason 3-0. Squim swept Bremerton 3-0. In girls swimming today, Port Angeles travels to Bremerton for a 3 o'clock meet, while Kingston visits Squim at 3:30. And in NWAC college soccer, Peninsula College hosts Bellevue today in a doubleheader. The women kick off at 2, followed by the men at 4:15. The men's game will be a homecoming for former Port Angeles Rough Rider Matthew Miller, who now plays for Bellevue.
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7: This is a Bloomberg Money Minute. Cryptocurrencies are falling as a wave of forced selling swept across digital asset venues, with broader market jitters further weighing on risk appetite. Bitcoin fell as much as 3.3% to $82,700. The digital asset retreat accelerated as leveraged bets were unwound, with roughly $700 million in crypto positions liquidated over the last 24 hours. That's according to data compiled by CoinGlass. Amazon Ring brand has unveiled its first smart lock, which has an innovative feature that addresses the scenario of arriving home to a dead battery. The Ring smart lock will be available in the first quarter of 2027 and has a physical dial that can recharge the internal battery to restore electronic functions. Ring is also rolling out new smart video cameras. Mortgage rates climbed for a seventh straight week to their highest level in nearly 3 years. The rate on a 30-year fixed mortgage rose 19 basis points to 7.49%, the highest point in about 3 years. Matt Piper, Bloomberg Radio.
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11: Let's head up to Clallam Transit Dispatch Center, and that's where Steve's standing by with a look at the noontime traffic for us. Good afternoon, Steve.
12: Hi there. Hey, good afternoon, everybody. Yeah, a little bit busy this afternoon if you're making your way around either Port Angeles or Sklim. The usual afternoon crowd is out and about in force this morning or this afternoon. Downtown Port Angeles, First Street and Front Street, pretty solid traffic right now making its way through. A little bit below the speed limit most of the way, but a little patience, you will make it to where you're going. Same thing in Sklim, Washington Street, Sklim Avenue, Fifth Avenue, those areas fairly busy this afternoon. If you're on the highway between the two cities, a lot of traffic out of Port Angeles to our construction zone out to about Morris Creek. Pretty close to the speed limit. There's some delays at the traffic signals there. Beyond the Morris Creek area, though, we should be right at the speed limit. Beyond the Sklim area, Hood Canal Bridge just finished a maintenance opening that was an hour long, so 104 is pretty clogged up right now. It's about a four-mile backup on this side of the bridge, so just be aware of that. Hopefully that'll start to clear out by the time you get there, but just plan ahead. That is going to slow you down a bit as you make your way out that way. State ferries, though, are all running, and they are running pretty much on time. West End traffic, we're looking good all the way out to the Forks area. No issues out there. Should be a nice drive for you. Roads in good shape. Nice weather out there. Things moving along right at the speed limit. So everybody take care. Be safe. This is Steve reporting live from Clallam Transit for KONP.
11: Thank you, Steve. Another update from you coming in about a half hour as we continue on the noon news hour here on this Wednesday, October 7th. Your weather forecast calling for sun the rest of the day today, mid-60s. 50s for your highs. We're going to be mostly clear tonight, lows in the low to mid 50s. Sunny again tomorrow with highs in the mid 60s. And then we start to cloud up Thursday night into Friday. Friday, a little bit of cloudy, rainy conditions and breezy too. Watch out. West winds gusting to 35 miles per hour by the afternoon on Friday. Right now, it's very nice across the peninsula everywhere. 53 in Fort Townsend, 66 out west at Forks. It's 57 in Squim, 63 degrees now out at Fairchild Airport here in Port Angeles at last check.
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13: If you've got a teenager, here's something I think you should know. A lot of them are turning to AI chatbots for mental health advice. There's this new study by the RAND Corporation which found nearly 1 in 5 young people from 12 to 21 have used a chatbot this way, and most who do say that they actually find it helpful. But here's the part that can be concerning. About two-thirds of them have not told a single person that they're doing it. Now, I sit on the National Academy of Medicine's Committee for Code of Conduct on AI and Health, so believe me when I say that these tools are moving fast, but they can also get things wrong. And sometimes in serious ways. A chatbot is available at 3 a.m. and it's not going to judge you, but it is no substitute for a real person who is trained to help. So if you're a parent, don't wait to tell this to your kids. If they are struggling, they should always come to you first. I'm Dr. Sanjay Gupta, helping you live a better life.
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19: 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What did it take for our founding fathers to declare our nation's independence? Courage, determination, faith, all of these, but one more. I'll tell you that story after this important message.
26: Hello, Jerry Stewart here for Liberty Village. In case you missed the ribbon-cutting event for the Green Dragon Tavern last week, I wanted you to know that the grand opening did happen, and what an event it was. 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It was the place where they met to discuss the Boston Tea Party and freedom resistance was born. This was truly an American icon for our nation's freedom. So go to the Liberty Village website at www.libertyvillage.org for pictures, or for the best look, plan your visit to go to Liberty Village Park in Hurricane, Utah to see for yourself what was going on during the Great American Move for Freedom. 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See you there.
19: There's a reason why in the Bible we humans are referred to as sheep. It's because, just like sheep, we can be easily lulled into following the status quo without a second thought. To believe something written or said, believing it just because it's there. But not our founding fathers. There was a time, a moment in time, when they had to say enough, and they stood up for what was just and right and good. We're in such a moment of time today. Will we step up, step out? Or just follow the status quo? I'm Jerry Stewart, and that was One Moment in America.
27: 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Itching to shove that computer through a wood chipper? 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
0: great news. 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
22: Breaking news this hour at Town Hall. I'm Bob Agnew in Washington. Secretary of Defense Pete Hegseth took part in a morning workout with U.S. Marines in San Diego today, later praising them for their hard work and sacrifices.
23: The corps of cadets and young Americans raising their right hand to serve something greater than themselves. And I look out at this group, and you guys made that decision a long time ago. And not only did you make that decision, but you live it. It's alive. It's in your veins. It's in your blood. I could see it in the motivation.
22: And his remarks came before Hegseth welcomed the USS Abraham Lincoln back to port in San Diego after an overseas deployment. President Trump says his Trump accounts are such a good idea, even his critics like them.
27: They started it before it was fashionable. Now it's very fast. Everyone's saying good things. I'm even hearing Democrat senators stand up and say the Trump accounts is fantastic. I may not like Trump, but I like the Trump accounts. I can't believe it.
22: Meanwhile, the president says he'll talk with Russia's Vladimir Putin soon over reports about a potential outbreak of the plague in Russia.
28: I have a call scheduled. Yep, very soon.
22: One woman reportedly died from the plague at a research facility in Siberia. Russia later said that the woman had died of pneumonia. But Secretary of State Marco Rubio is not buying it. He's calling on Moscow to be more transparent. So, which school provides the best deal for students?
29: The Princeton Review, out with what colleges give your student the most bang for their buck. Tammy Trujillo with the result.
30: For the fourth year in a row, Georgia Tech took the top spot among public schools with a score of 95 out of 99. Schools are measured on financial aid offerings, overall college costs, and academic rating. Number two on the best value list is the University of Virginia. Number three, the University of North Carolina at Chapel Hill.
29: I'm Monica Nelson with your consumer and business news.
22: On Wall Street, the Dow right now is off by 333 points. The NASDAQ down by 100. The S&P 500 struggling. It's off about 20. Breaking news at townhall.com.
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22: Lionel Messi is finished with his decorated Argentinian career.
30: The global icon played his final match for the country's national team on Tuesday against Benin. Messi had a goal in the 71st minute, also hitting two assists in Argentina's 3-0 win. He finishes as Argentina's leading scorer and appearance holder. Only Portugal's Cristiano Ronaldo has more games or goals in men's international history. I'm Tammy Trujillo.
22: Disney is adding a new option for football fans to watch Super Bowl 61. The company announced a big game in Los Angeles will be streamable on Disney Plus when it takes place on Valentine's Day next year. The Disney Plus live stream will be in addition to the game airing on ABC and ESPN. A judge has sided with Krista Pike's attorneys and ruled that evidence from her botched execution last week should be preserved and not thrown out. You'll find more on these stories, breaking news, and analysis at townhall.com. Student protests are rocking France.
2: They began as a demonstration in support of striking teachers at a suburban high school near Paris, and it's now become a national crisis, with hundreds of schools forced to close and more than 5,000 taken into police custody. They are mostly minors with no previous criminal records. Students, teachers, and police alike have seen injuries. The original protest on September the 21st consisted of students joining their teachers to protest a lack of staff and resources and ended when their demands were met. But student leader Manus Nadel says that protest spread quickly, with an unprecedented number of schools now involved and France's education ministry overwhelmed. I'm Mark Mayfield.
22: Tropical storm Isaias is getting closer to the Gulf Coast. It's currently about 500 miles southwest of the mouth of the Mississippi River. Forecasters expect the storm to grow stronger all the way into a hurricane by tomorrow, possibly packing winds in excess of 100 miles an hour. You'll find more on these stories at Town Hall.
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5: Todd Ortloff in the KONP News Center. Here's a look at what's happening on this Wednesday, October 7th. Two candidates for Clallam County Commissioner drew clear differences on taxes, public safety, and homelessness during a candidate forum yesterday here on KONP. Incumbent Mike French and challenger Jake Seegers first differed over county spending and taxes. Seegers said he would not support higher county taxes, saying the county needs to more closely scrutinize its spending.
6: I do not support any increases in county taxes. Our residents have been tapped out. It's unsustainable. People are leaving. Our friends, our neighbors, our families are leaving the county because they can't afford it. What would I cut? You know, I think that we need to go through the budget line item by line item and ask those questions. Is it essential and is it effective?
5: And French said the county's already cut expenses and positions and looked for efficiencies, but he said he would consider a new 0.1% sales tax for public safety if it provides additional services.
7: On tax increases, I am open-minded on return on investment. We have a option for a sales tax under House Bill 2015 that is a 0.1% sales tax for public safety. That's something that I hear from a lot of folks that we need to enhance. And so my position on that is I'm open-minded on that tax, but I want to see how would that enhance public safety in Clallam County, not just maintain what we have.
5: The candidates also differed over homelessness and drug addiction. French said enforcement and treatment need to work together, arguing jail alone often doesn't address the problems behind repeat offenses.
7: And I don't see the, it's not an either or. I think it's a both and to me that, you know, people should be held accountable. I'm someone who really strongly believes in that. And at the same time, the jail is not a place often where people actually solve the problems. That's where they sometimes have to be so that they're safe and that we're safe. But to solve the problems for a lot of these people, we really need a medical

0: to maritime trades, manufacturing, forest products, and construction as opportunities to create more family wage jobs. Ballots for the November election will be heading out later this month. A state gas tax calculation error may have cost Clallam County nearly $2 million over about a decade. County commissioners discussed the issue in a work session this week while reviewing public works funding and whether the state could eventually repay counties for money that they should have received. Commissioner Mark Ozaya says the amount owed to Clallam County, it's a big one.
1: It's approximately equivalent for each county to 1 year's gas tax revenue.
2: So about $1.8-1.9 million.
0: A county official say one option would be a direct payment from the state, but they say that appears unlikely based on discussions with state transportation officials. Another possibility would send the money through the State County Road Administration Board, or CRAB, which could then distribute it over several years. Commissioners say they'll continue pursuing both options, although there's no guarantee the county will get the full amount back. More news after this. This afternoon on the Todd Ortloff Show, Port Angeles City Manager Nathan West and Mayor Kate Dexter join us to talk about the issues facing the city.
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0: In other news, a Clallam County judge has dismissed a second-degree rape charge against a former Squim police officer, while two other felony charges will remain. Superior Court Judge Simon Barnhart dismissed the rape count against Christian Whitaker with prejudice this week, finding prosecutors had not presented enough evidence independent of Whitaker's own statements to establish that charged crime. Whitaker still faces charges of first-degree voyeurism and disclosing intimate images. He has pleaded not guilty. The case stems from an alleged July 2024 incident at Whitaker's home near Squim while he was still a police officer. Whitaker was later placed on administrative leave and resigned from the department in August last year. A status conference is set for later this week. One person was injured in an unusual accident involving two cars and a severed power pole yesterday morning in Jefferson County. Troopers say 50-year-old Daniel Kitcart of Port Townsend was heading northbound on State Route 19 when he drifted off the road to the right, entered a ditch, and smashed into a power pole, cutting it off at the ground. Well, the pole was then suspended over the roadway, hanging by the power lines, when the car behind Kitcart, driven by 40-year-old Tyler Wadley of Port Angeles, struck the pole. Neither Wadley nor his passenger was injured, but Kitcart was transported to Jefferson General with unspecified injuries. Troopers list the cause of the accident as fatigued driver. No charges have been filed. And Washington voters will make an unusually large decision about the state Supreme Court this coming month. Four of the nine seats on the court are on the November ballot. Two new justices will join the court, while two justices appointed by Governor Bob Ferguson are facing voters for the first time. The Chief Justice also seeking another term. It's rare to have nearly half the court before the voters in one election. The stakes are significant because the court does decide disputes over state laws, elections, and constitutional questions. And Washington's new tax on high earners is also expected to come before the justices soon. Ballots for the November election will be arriving in the next few weeks. This is News Radio KONP.
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4: Here's your News Radio KONP forecast, brought to you by All Weather Heating and Cooling. Daytime highs approaching 64 this afternoon under mainly sunny skies, winds out of the northeast around 5 miles per hour. Mainly clear skies again tonight, lows dip down to about 51. Sunshine mixed with clouds at times tomorrow, high temperatures reach up to 65. Rain likely Friday, high temperatures reach up to 58. 53, sunshine mixed with clouds at times Saturday. Take a look at the extended forecast, 55, Sunday, 57, Monday, and 58 on Tuesday. That's a look at your forecast. I'm meteorologist Paul Trombley. Right now, 61.
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6: Some headlines from the NFL. Veteran Eagles O lineman Lane Johnson, a two-time Super Bowl champ, is retiring effective immediately. The announcement comes after Johnson missed the Eagles-Rams game Sunday for personal reasons. Ravens QB Lamar Jackson is dealing with an ankle sprain, and the NFL Network says Jackson only has an outside chance to play Sunday when the Ravens visit the Falcons. Veteran backup Tyler Huntley will start if Jackson can't go. The referees union is challenging the NFL over the suspension of two officials. The union says the punishments for line judge Jeff Seaman and referee Adrian Hill are excessive. Baseball playoffs. The Padres are still alive. They bounced back from their walk-off loss Sunday to beat the Brewers 4-3, closing the within 2-1 in the best-of-five series. Manager Craig Stammen.
7: The stick-to-itiveness, the no-quit, the keep bouncing back, you know, all those adjectives that you can use for that. This team has showed that all year, and they showed it especially, you know, tonight.
6: Also last night, the Dodgers beat the Braves 3-1. LA takes a 2-1 lead in that series. I'm Matt McCoy.
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13: This is a Bloomberg Money Minute. A viral social media hoax claiming discrimination at Texas Roadhouse led to a six-week sell-off of the company's shares, which surpassed 20% by the end of September. Analysts on Wall Street now see an opportunity to buy into the restaurant chain at an attractive discount. Despite expected lower sales growth for the current quarter due to the controversy, analysts are mostly positive on Texas Roadhouse, citing its past performance and potential for long-term growth. And those rolls, of course. Texas Roadhouse stock is down slightly. That $30 Costco private label wine might really be a $150 bottle. Some winemakers in California are offloading their surplus wine, making premium wines more affordable for consumers at retailers like Costco, Kroger, and Aldi. Don't worry, the supply-demand mismatch is expected to continue for some time, with the industry taking action to fix the imbalance, but consumers are benefiting from the high-quality wine at lower prices. Costco's stock is up 1%. Matt Piper, Bloomberg Radio.
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14: Okay, one last time this hour, we head up to Clallam Transit Dispatch Center for an update on the noontime traffic. Steve's got that for us. Good afternoon, Steve.
17: Hi there. Hey, good afternoon, everybody. Yeah, kind of a busy afternoon out there if you're trying to make your way around either Port Angeles or Sequim area. Pretty steady traffic right now coming through both towns, so just be aware of that. A little slow in a few spots, but overall, you know, you'll get where you're going. Just a little patience, you'll be just fine. If you're on the highway between Port Angeles and Sequim, it's busy out there as well, especially through our construction area as usual. Headed down Baker Street or Baker Dip and Lee's Creek area, pretty busy traffic through there, all the way out to about the Morris Creek area as usual. Once you get past that, though, you should be just fine, right up to the speed limit all the way into Sequim. Beyond Sequim, Hood Canal Bridge, good to go with no scheduled marine openings so far this afternoon. The state ferries are more or less running on time today, so that's a good thing. West End traffic, 101, headed out to Forks. No real issues out there right now. Fair amount of traffic out of Port Angeles, but it kind of thins out after that, and it is moving right along at the speed limit. Roads are in good shape and should be a nice drive for you. So everybody take care, be safe. This is Steve reporting live from Clallam Transit for KONP.
14: Thank you, Steve. Weather forecast is calling for sunshine. The rest of the day today will hit the mid to upper 60s. Clear tonight, lows in the low to mid 50s. Another sunny day tomorrow. Highs again, mid to upper 60s. We'll start out partly cloudy Thursday night, but then more clouds and maybe some rain rolling in on Friday. And going to get breezy, too. Looks like a gust out of the west to 35 miles per hour on Friday afternoon, with highs only reaching the upper 50s on Friday. Right now, though, it's pretty nice everywhere across the peninsula. 53 down in the east end at Port Townsend. It's 70 now out west at Forks. Squim's got 56, and it's 63 degrees out at Fairchild Airport here in Port Angeles.
18: ABC Entertainment News. Jessica Biel is headed to the Playboy Mansion. Biel will be playing Hugh Hefner's wife in the new Searchlight film, Playmates. She joins previously announced cast members, including Bill Pullman, who will portray Hefner, and Lily Rose Depp, who will play a Playboy playmate named Anna. Disney is the parent company of Searchlight Pictures and ABC News.
19: Why are you here? Dad's in the hospital, and you saw two people gunned down.
18: We have a new trailer for The Good Daughter. The limited series stars Rose Byrne and Megan Fahey as estranged sisters who must work together to solve a murder in their hometown. The Good Daughter comes to Peacock on November 12th. Now Baby is dancing out of the corner and onto a Broadway stage. The national tour of Dirty Dancing will make a stop on Broadway next year. The limited engagement begins on February 12th, 2027. And happy birthday to co-host of The View, Joy Behar, who is 84 today. Chuck Sievertson, ABC News.
14: Well, new developments in the battle over Dolly Parton's estate, just as her new hotel opens in Nashville. Here's ABC's Sophie Flay with the details.
20: Parton's nephew, Brian Seaver, who previously served as her head of security, is now accused of barricading his home to avoid being served with a lawsuit from Parton's estate. Seaver was the family member who officially announced Parton's death in August. Parton's estate is suing him, accusing him of threatening lawyers, business partners, and employees. At one point, warning he could destroy the entire brand unless he was paid.
14: We check in next with Kim Komando in her Consumer Tech Minute. 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
21: 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At a recent neighborhood meeting, some of the neighbors were angry that the nearby flock camera could read their tag numbers and vehicle descriptions and sell that data to police and others. But where was all the indignation when we accepted the first grocery store loyalty cards? 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And what about all those free apps? You didn't really think that they were actually free, did you? 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Somebody you know has been saying, I need a website for 3 years or longer. Maybe it's you. Here's why you don't have one. You think it takes a web guy, a designer, and a month of your life. You're right. It used to, but not anymore. 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
22: So the signs of heart disease can show up in surprising ways. Here are the facts according to cardiologist Dr. Renee Alvarez. First, beware of snoring. Having an obstructed airway causes our heart to struggle. The good news, Dr. Alvarez says, snoring typically starts decades before there's any real danger to our heart. You should see a sleep specialist to talk about snoring treatments. Another surprising heart disease red flag is hair loss. There's a link between hair loss and a loss of circulation to the head, which could be related to a heart condition. So if you notice more hair in the shower drain, talk to your doctor about possible heart issues. And then chronic migraines. The American Academy of Neurology says people who experience migraines at least once a month are twice as likely to develop heart disease. Again, it boils down to circulation. So take chronic migraines seriously. I'm John Tesh with today's Intelligence for Your Life Minute.
0: Hey friends, it's Carrie Chance with the Wanda Fuca Foundation. 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We're bringing back some favorites like America's First Core Brass Band and Sound Advice. New to Crab Fest this year, Circe, Blue Velvet Groove, Casey and the Fall Guys, Reckless Dove, and Abracadabra Trip. Party on the Pier with Super Nostalgic, Rewind, and Mort Krim All-Stars. And don't miss Wanda Fuca Festival favorites David Jacob Strain and Jimbo Scott. It's all happening at Crab Fest. See you October 9th through 11th on the PA waterfront. Come for the crab, stay for the live music.
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2: From ABC News, I'm Michelle Franzen. Attorneys for Krista Pike calling for her death sentence to be commuted following last week's botched execution. At a hearing, a judge granted her attorney's request for the state to preserve evidence after she survived two doses of lethal drugs. Attorney Randy Spivey says Pike has regained consciousness but has severe swelling in her hands and arms.
3: We continue to ask Governor Lee to commute Krista's death sentence. After all we have seen and all that we still do not know, it is unimaginable that the state would try to execute her again.
2: Pike, age 50, has been on death row since her conviction for killing and torturing her friend in 1996. Sailors on board the USS Abraham Lincoln scheduled to dock tomorrow in Southern California following that record 10-month deployment. ABC News confirming 8 crew members on board attempted suicide during the deployment tied to the Iran war. Secretary Pete Hegseth boarding the ship today, commending the crew and says he's aware of the hardships that they endured.
4: 265 continuous days without a port call. 2 times extended when you thought you were going home and we asked you to do more. And you know what you did? You did more.
2: Special prosecutor overseeing the Cornell University case opening a criminal investigation into the sexual assault allegations. Here's ABC's Aaron Katursky.
6: Weeks after Jane Doe reported her alleged 2024 fraternity house assault, videos obtained by ABC News show Chi Phi members who were in the house that night but not involved in the group sex telling Cornell University police they heard it was all consensual.
7: What people were saying was that there was like multiple consenting adults in this room.
27: There is a consensual act that took place.
2: In Israel, commemorations and demonstrations today marking 3 years since the Hamas October 7th attacks. Nearly 1,200 Israelis killed, 250 others taken hostage, triggering the war in Gaza. You're listening to ABC News.
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2: Forecasters say tropical storm Isaias has formed in the eastern waters off Mexico, slated to become a hurricane and could target the U.S. later this week. Another Nobel Prize announced today, this time in chemistry.
30: Two chemists have been awarded this year's prize for their work on molecules, namely how to separate two of them when they appear to be mirror images of each other, but really aren't.
31: Something happened at the beginning of life that made biology choose only one, and it has been a mystery how this can happen even in principle. Now we know how it can happen in principle.
30: Nobel Committee Chemistry Chair Heiner Linke says many of the medicines we have today would simply not be possible without the scientists' discoveries. Sherry Preston, ABC News.
5: Tomorrow, the Nobel Prize in Literature will be announced, followed by the Peace Prize on Friday. In Fort Worth, Texas, Opal Lee, known as the grandmother of Juneteenth, is celebrating a milestone birthday, turning 100 today. For decades, the Texas icon worked to make sure people knew the meaning of Juneteenth. The date, June 19, 1865, when those enslaved in Galveston learned that they were free from slavery 2 years after then-President Abraham Lincoln issued the Emancipation Proclamation. At age 89, Lee walked from Fort Worth to Washington, D.C., advocating for Juneteenth to become a national holiday. In 2021, she joined President Joe Biden for the bill signing to make it a federal holiday. Michelle Franzen.
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9: Hi, I'm Alex Shadowski, candidate for Clallam County District Court Judge. During my 15-year legal career, I've served our community as a prosecutor, defense attorney, Superior Court Commissioner, and for nearly 10 years as a District Court Judge pro tem. I've presided over nearly 3,000 District Court cases, including more than 675 in just the last year alone. I've seen our justice system from every side, and I've actually done the job. I'm Alex Shadowski, candidate for District Court Judge.
10: Paid for by the committee to elect Alex Shadowski, Sequim.
14: 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Clallam County may be owed nearly $2 million because of a long-running state gas tax calculation error. County commissioners now exploring options on recovering the money. A Clallam County Superior Court judge has dismissed a second-degree rape charge against former Sequim police officer Christian Whitaker. He still faces felony charges of voyeurism and disclosing intimate images and has pleaded not guilty to those charges. Pressure's growing over Washington's expanding data center industry. More than 400 people demonstrating around the state over this past weekend, calling for a statewide moratorium over concerns that include power and water use.
11: Here's your News Radio KONP forecast, brought to you by Olympic Game Farm. Mainly sunny skies this afternoon, with daytime highs approaching 64. Winds out of the northeast, around 5 miles per hour. Mainly clear skies again tonight, lows level off around 51. Daytime highs approaching 65 tomorrow. Sunshine mixed with clouds at times. Daytime highs approaching 58 Friday, with a chance for isolated rain showers. 53, sunshine mixed with clouds at times Saturday. Taking a look at the extended forecast, 55 Sunday, 57 Monday, and 58 on Tuesday. That's a look at your forecast. I'm meteorologist Paul Trombley. Right now, it's 63 degrees.
12: 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Now, here's Todd.
14: All right, welcome to the program. We're going to spend the hour today affectionately calling it the Nate and Kate Show, actually. Nathan West, city manager for Port Angeles, and Kate Dexter, the mayor, is here. Usually we have these guys on separately a couple of weeks in between, but not this time. We're going to do it together. So thanks both for coming down to spend an hour with our listeners.
13: Thanks for having us.
15: It's
13: going to
15: be fun.
14: Let's jump into things a bit. Let's do a little recap. The city council meeting most recently. Maybe I'll go over to Kate for that just to begin with, but... Yeah, what have you been doing the last week or so?
13: Well, we had our meeting last night, and we started with the Indigenous Peoples Day proclamation. Monday, October 12th, is Indigenous Peoples Day in Port Angeles. This ties back to a July 21st, 2020 ordinance number 3660, that we passed declaring October 12th as Indigenous Peoples Day. And the very first time we did it, we had the Clallam Drum Group, and well, we must not have, it was 2020, but maybe the year after that. But last night we had Tribal Chairwoman Melissa Gilman and Secretary Tia Skirbeck and Nancy Hamilton, who works for the tribe. And they came to receive the proclamation, and it's always just a good opportunity to acknowledge the people on whose land we operate and to thank them for their partnership and just reinforce the relationship that we have built with them, and how important it is to acknowledge that they are still facing issues and certainly don't currently live in places they used to because of actions of the past, and I think worth acknowledging that. So it was a good way to start the meeting.
14: Then you heard from the PA Healthy Youth Coalition.
13: Yes.
14: Tell us a bit about that. Amanda Sanders gave
13: Yes. So
14: update.
13: She came mostly to give us some more information about what they do and what they are doing, which I think is really helpful. A number of us went to their key leaders presentation, which was really great. And so this was a nice follow-up to see the bigger picture of the things that they do. I would encourage anyone to look into that. She may end up being a really helpful connection for, she was talking about how a number of the participants are, youth participants are interested in policy and getting involved in local government. And we all were like, what? As she was saying that, we have positions on our boards and commissions for youth advisory members, and I don't believe that any of them are filled right now.
14: So it's a struggle to get kids to plug into those.
13: And of course, kids that are like them, busy with alternative activities. Yeah. But anyway, so maybe that will be a good maybe some of those kids will engage in that way, those young people. And it's always, you know, it's important to hear what they're working on. And she did mention a little bit of the data and a willingness to come back and give us the healthy youth survey that they do. But I think a really important takeaway that was nice to hear from a sort of data perspective is that there is this idea, oh, that all kids are doing drugs or drinking, and that the reality is that that's not true. And I think that's really helpful for parents to know it's not true when their kids are saying, well, everybody's doing it. Well, actually, they're not. So be in the larger group that isn't. And so appreciate that there are people committed to doing that work in our community, because it certainly, prevention works is part of their thing, and definitely their data is showing that that is true. So,
14: all right. So one of the big things we're going to talk about is this the OLECAP Dignity Bus. We did some coverage on this because this has been pitched before the Homelessness Task Force in the past. And this also connects in with some things that happened earlier in the year when the city council directed the city manager to start developing some approaches to how we deal with those who are unhoused in our area. And I think this logically then fits into this part of the discussion. So maybe I'll go over to Nathan and talk just a bit about kind of where the city is at in this talk, because this is not the city's dignity bust. This is a proposal from OLECAP.
15: Correct, Todd. So I think it's important to provide some background. And as you know, we've done a series of presentations to council throughout the early spring of this year. And those presentations ultimately resulted in that council direction for staff to issue a request for proposals to address managed sheltering, to address safe parking, and sanctioned encampments. And at the end of the day, we put that request for proposals out. We only received one proposal, and it was the Dignity Bus from OLECAP. So we thought it best to have OLECAP come and present directly to City Council. We're certainly aware that it was also presented to the Homelessness Task Force. And so last night, Viola Ware, who's the housing and community director for OLECAP, came and presented to council and helped us learn a little bit more about how that might function and what it might mean is from an operating perspective.
14: Now, what's interesting about this, are you surprised? I mean, you only got that was it. I'm not putting anything against their proposal, but that was the only proposal that came up in this RFP that went out.
15: I don't know that we're necessarily surprised, but yeah. I definitely would share that some council members expressed disappointment that that's okay. all we received last night. And I think with the amount of effort we put in, we certainly hope to see more. And we certainly believe there's a need out there, and we would have loved to see some additional proposals. But also want to recognize there are other parties in the community today that are providing opportunities for some of these spaces already that simply didn't apply. They're just already doing some of that work.
14: All right. Kate, I'll go over to you just from the policy perspective on this. Kind of your reaction is, you know, that you set this into motion back in April, not you personally, but the council.
13: Right. So I think a couple of things. I appreciate any and all creative thinking around how to provide safe sheltering for people who are currently unhoused. I also think, maybe disappointment is too strong of a word, but I am also a council member who was hoping that we would get something more along the, some more opportunities for things like safe parking and that sort of thing, particularly knowing that there are some people who just don't feel comfortable coming inside based on past trauma, that sort of thing. And so having a variety of options would be really helpful. That said, I think really appreciate the OLECAP approach, that this is, you know, acknowledging that it is not housing, it is sheltering, and that it is coming with some potential wraparound services or at least connection opportunities for services, which I think is really important for any of anything that we're doing is, hey, you're here, we care about you, and how can we help you make the next step? And so the fact that that is included is compelling to me.
14: For those who have not followed this, the Dignity Bus idea is literally a bus, and it can be mobile and moving around, and people can have a night spent there with out of the weather, a place to sleep, and some minimal facilities, I think, that come with it, but enough that it gets people off the street.
13: Yes, to sleep for the night, absolutely. Yeah. And I think really thoughtfully done, which is consistent with OLECAP and how particularly Viola thinks about all of this is, you know, there were questions about pets, and that is what keeps a lot of people out of places. And so they will have crates, their pets will be allowed to stay with them, not outside or under the bus or any of those things, but contained in a way that is safe for people so that that's not a barrier and not an unhappy night for the pet. And so I think there was another part of your question that I thought about dogs and immediately got off on the tangent.
14: But it is a far different from, I think, the idea of, you know, a sanctioned encampment area as one of the proposals, which kind of was the thing, I think, that was the headline in that proposal was, we're going to find a place where we can have a tent city, if you will.
13: Right. She did, Viola did indicate that their hope is that there may also be some opportunity for safe parking of individual vehicles in the same space that they are using
14: for the bus. So this bus could be parked somewhere with perhaps some other spaces around.
13: And it will be staffed, and they're hoping to partner with the shower trailer and things like that. So there would be some opportunity for more well-rounded. It's not just...
14: Okay.
13: And I think another... we had a motion at last night's... Or a request... at last night's council meeting to add to a future agenda a discussion about safe storage of belongings. And so I think also important to note that the bus includes the opportunity for locking your items up, your belongings, so that they are secure overnight, which I think for a lot of people is a thing that I would imagine keeps you from sleeping very well. Being worried that someone will take your belongings, and people who carry everything with them don't have anywhere to put their stuff. And so, you know, I think about how many times it's like, leave that at home. Well, you know, they can't. And so I think we'll have further discussion about whether there's a city role in that at all. But but for the Dignity Bus, it does include that option.
14: So that's the next question. What is next now? This is your proposal that's out there. Nathan, what happens?
15: So, Todd, I just want to add, I think it important to share it, that bus would hold about 20 occupants
14: evening.
15: And so that's a pretty significant number for a bus. I do want to emphasize the next step from council was directing staff to look at financial options and what would be ways to fund paying for the Dignity Bus, as well as engaging with Clallam County to see what other funding opportunities might be out there. So that's the next step for staff, is to take a look at the different funding mechanisms that we have. We have a variety of housing-related funding that we're going to look at. I think general fund is always very tight and not ideal, but we'll take a look at those housing opportunities as well as work with the county and see if there's some other good funding solutions out there.
14: Is there going to be another ask from the city council to reapproach this overall again, or how are you feeling in this sense?
13: I don't know if there will be. Okay. I think well, certainly we have a lot going on, so maybe not a proactive, but I'm hoping that because the RFP went out, there is an awareness among the organizations that are doing the kind of work that might sign up for something like that. They know that we're interested. And so maybe they don't have the capacity right now, but in 6 months, say, you know, things have changed, we've got a new employee or something along those lines, and now we have the capacity to do that, or we're moving and we have more space. And so I'm hopeful that this wasn't a one and done, and that we may still hear from folks. And as Nathan said, there are people doing some of that already, just not through this process.
14: All right. Stand by.
13: Correct.
14: On both the bus and maybe something else, yes. As far as an approach to this. It's a huge issue. I mean, this is what everybody in the community is talking about these days. So, very good. Okay, one of the other things that you guys talked about was the public defense interlocal agreement. I mean, this is finally, agreements are finally landing now between the city and the county on the criminal justice contracts, which, if you've not followed the news, used to be in one master contract, so to speak, but now have been carved up into four different contracts.
15: Four.
14: Is that right, Nathan? Okay, so give us a status on that, and we followed a little bit in the news, but maybe just a bit more on where things are at.
15: Yeah, really important to share that we worked with the county and wanted to see four separate contracts so that we can better track the metrics and what's happening in each criminal justice component. And there's separate needs for each of those components. And happy to share that due to the work of the county and city staff, we are now at a place where we've gotten 75% of those four agreements now approved by city council. Now, the commissioners likely will consider the one we considered last night at their next Tuesday meeting. But we have completed the district court agreement, the prosecution agreement, and last night council approved the defense agreement. And so each of those has a detailed cost methodology associated with them that has been negotiated specifically between city and county. And I think we really got a great outcome relative to those first three agreements, and just really happy to be moving in a positive direction of seeing a final resolution and within the time frame that we need to be, which is before the end of the month, have them all done.
14: Right. I was going to say there is a deadline that's looming budgetarily for both agencies, actually.
13: Right. And for the process. We set that knowing that budgets were coming.
14: What's the last bit then on the
15: The last contract that we still are working on is the jail contract.
14: Okay, that's what and that's a tricky one, right? Would that be, I don't know, is that the most difficult one so far, would you say, or not?
15: I think it'll probably be the most difficult one because it's the most expensive one.
14: Yeah.
15: But just can't emphasize enough our gratitude for the way the sheriff runs our local jail. He does an amazing job and just dedicated to, ensuring that jail is well run, that it is a safe environment and an environment that works well for the city needs. So we greatly appreciate all that the sheriff's office does.
14: Kate, before we go to the break, just your thoughts about this kind of process and being where it's at now.
13: Really, really grateful to our staff for helping get us here. I was appointed by council to be a part of the negotiations, which, before I was appointed, actually started as far back as a meeting with Randy on Christmas Eve with Commissioner Johnson.
14: Okay,
13: on Christmas Eve last year. And so it's been a long process. Yeah. I think it would have been great if it was done sooner, but I think we worked through, got to a place where we can all be happy. And I would agree with Nathan that certainly appreciate breaking it out to be able to look at methodologies for each separate component and ensure that we all have good tracking mechanisms and that we're covering our costs without overpaying or underpaying. And I think certainly the lump sum was tricky, and this feels just a lot cleaner. And I think really, I think to me, one of the highlights or really important components of all of this is that our community is getting, both the county and the city residents are getting what they need in terms of criminal justice services.
14: Nathan, just to, before we leave this one on, when we talk about the indigent defense, which is public defense, what we're talking about here, that has been a huge yin and yang, so to speak, because there's a lot of unknown here as to what those costs might be, say, moving ahead. So how locked in are these numbers? Is this because in another year, that you know, the county might be absorbing another $1 million just because of court rule changes and things like that?
15: Yeah, Todd, the reality is those defense standards were really a driving change mechanism for the county wanting to redo these contracts and move in a different direction. But defense is one where we've taken a look at future needs, at least in the short term, working directly with Harry Gasnick to try to determine what his needs are going to be. And so we feel good about the agreement we landed on. Important to share, though, that is the shortest term agreement.
14: Yeah, that's my next. Yeah, what, I don't think you could make a long term because of that, right?
15: It is not the most predictable world right now relative to defense services. But I think it's also important to share, we're grateful to the county for helping to take that one on for a temporary basis, because there's no reason why the city shouldn't directly contract with Clallam Defense Services, in that we certainly could do that, but we're also at a point as a city where we are ramping up our legal department. We had a significant retirement with Bill Bloor retiring last year. We've hired Shada Sahandi, who's been an amazing attorney, but she is still working to put together her team, and for her to manage a defense contract right now is not ideal. So that's one of the reasons you see the shorter term. Okay. This one that was approved last night is literally only 14 months long, and then we'll be contracting directly.
14: So, okay. So that might be one of those you're no longer going to, you know, be your funding mechanism, so to speak, with legal defense, with mm-hmm. you know, indigent defense.
15: Yeah, exactly. Ahead.
14: So you may have a rate that's different than another entity in some cases. Not saying that's going to happen, but you could negotiate that.
15: Correct.
13: Yep.
14: After this.
13: Right.
14: Yes. Right. Very good. The other option, I think, that was on the table in all of this was, you know, the city reabsorbs all of the services it once did. I mean, it used to prosecute its own misdemeanor cases, its district court cases, for example, and not in this, till this master agreement happened. That also has financial implications. Obviously, you've landed on, let's not do that. Let's go back to how we've always done it.
15: Yeah, I think the agreements that have been approved to date illustrate that we can do better when we work together between city and county. And from a efficiency cost perspective, I think we've landed in a good place for both entities.
14: And is it better? I mean, all of these are a much shorter term now, too. You're not talking about 20 and 10-year contracts in this case. I mean, that was one of the issues, I think, with the original master contract, was that it was so long that things change.
15: Correct. And I think that's why you see a shorter term nature in these agreements. But that's okay, because the world is changing out there. Even the agreements themselves have a trigger for us to be able to reevaluate, whether it's city or county, if there's an increase to one of us in either direction of 50,000 or greater, we have the ability to go back and have a conversation again about how we address it.
14: All right. We're going to take a break. We're going to come back. We got more to talk about, traffic circles. We're going to get into some other things, too. Kate's laughing about that because she's hearing about it, I'm sure. Some other things related to what's going on at city government. We have the mayor here, Kate Dexter, and also the city manager for Port Angeles, Nathan West, in the studio together today. And we'll chat more with both of them right after this.
0: This is the Todd Ortloff Show on News Radio KONP.
14: Todd Ortloff with a word for the Eagles Club in Port Angeles. 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
1: 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I have served as a deputy prosecuting attorney for Clallam County for over 7 years, practicing in District Court 1. I've prosecuted over 3,000 cases and more than 75 jury trials. 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I respectfully ask for your vote as District Court 1 judge.
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17: 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It's said that service is the rent we pay for our space on Earth. Well, that's why we present this volunteer spotlight, sponsored by Jim Hagwood of PA Realty, serving all of Clallam County.
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22: 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I respectfully ask for your vote on November 3rd. 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
23: ABC News, I'm Michelle Franzen. An 18-year-old is under arrest in Minnesota after authorities say they stopped an ISIS-inspired mass shooting at the Mall of America. U.S. Attorney Daniel Rosen says Sheikh Dune Mohammed was taken into custody yesterday after he's trying to allegedly purchase an assault rifle from a confidential source.
24: According to court documents, Mohammed pledged his allegiance to ISIS leaders and claimed to have joined ISIS over a year ago. Mohammed allegedly sought martyrdom in carrying out his plans to murder innocent civilians.
23: Memorials and protests in Israel today marking 3 years since the October 7th Hamas attacks. More than 1,200 Israelis were killed, 250 hostages taken to Gaza. That sparked the war that killed more than 70,000 Palestinians. Military crew members on the USS Abraham Lincoln returning tomorrow to port in California following a record 10-month deployment. ABC News confirming 8 sailors attempted suicide during that deployment tied to the Iran war. This is ABC News.
11: Here's your News Radio KONP forecast, brought to you by Olympic Game Farm. Mainly sunny skies this afternoon, with daytime highs approaching 64. Winds out of the northeast, around 5 miles per hour. Mainly clear skies again tonight, lows level off around 51. Daytime highs approaching 65 tomorrow. Sunshine mixed with clouds at times. Daytime highs approaching 58 Friday, with a chance for isolated rain showers. 53, sunshine mixed with clouds at times Saturday. Taking a look at the extended forecast, 55 Sunday, 57 Monday, and 58 on Tuesday. That's a look at your forecast. I'm meteorologist Paul Trombley. Right now, it's 63 degrees.
14: All right, we're back with more The Nate and Kate Show. We have Kate Dexter, Mayor of Port Angeles, Nathan West, the city manager, in together to talk about things happening at the city. We usually have these guys on separately, so it's great to have them both with us. Yeah. And lots going on. We're going to jump back into some things that came out of this, yesterday's meeting at City Hall. I want to talk about smoking on city property, although that sounds like what? But yeah, there actually is a bit of an issue with you needing to take this up because, there's vaping going on and there's other things, correct?
13: Correct. So Councilmember Miller asked for us to bring this up. I think we both had similar responses to the presentation we heard from PA Healthy Youth Coalition about the example that kids it see sets. And yeah, what that does. And we left with a, we have people smoking all kinds of things on the street. And I use that term for not literally the street, but, outdoors mm-hmm. in our spaces. And so we did learn last night with a quick read that there is some state preemption when it comes to vaping. So maybe that becomes a legislative priority for us because I find, I don't want to smell your tropical fruit smoke when I'm walking mm-hmm. behind you. Well, we're not talking about sidewalks. But anyway, what we talked about is, particularly based on comments from the police chief, is just a blanket no smoking. Obviously, we have to write an ordinance that is compliant with RCW. So we may need to carve out some things about vaping, but smoking of anything and would be a violation of the municipal code. And we left it with a motion to direct staff to draft an ordinance that includes at least, and I'll miss some of the details, but parks and parks, trails, bus stops, within 100 yards of bus stops, schools, and other places where kids congregate or may be. So I think that's going to be I think it's a challenging direction mm-hmm. for staff, but I hope that we will get something before too long. I think there will be more council discussion when we get there
14: based on the conversation last night. You want to see a proposal first from staff what this
13: yes, and so I believe the way the conversation went and the motion was made allows for bringing back some options. I personally requested, it wasn't part of the motion, that it's not a whole host of options where we're working for 3 hours to pick the pieces that we want, but a couple of choices mm-hmm. As far as starting direction for which way to go.
14: So I'll go to the staff and Nathan about this one. How challenging is that? And I think a lot of folks would say, well, isn't there a no smoking policy anyway? Why would you need another one?
15: No, that's a great question, Todd. I don't think it's that complicated for staff to do this. In fact, we do have some components relative to smoking in our existing municipal code. And just to clarify, and I think the mayor got it almost perfect as far as the motion, but I'll just read the motion. It was direct the city manager to draft an ordinance amending Port Angeles Municipal Code to expand smoke and vape-free regulations to at least all city-owned parks, trails, and with 100 feet of transit stops adjacent to school and youth facilities.
14: Yeah. So parks haven't been covered under this then. Is that, am I hearing that correctly? Because of that amendment, perhaps.
13: So I think what we're trying to capture is state law already prohibits smoking within 25 feet of public spaces. And so City Hall, for example, already is a no smoking zone. But parks are not, I think that is intended to mean a physical structure.
14: Like a building, perhaps.
13: Right. And so my example last night where I would appreciate something like this is all the time I spent at Lincoln Park for baseball tournaments, for example. Well, if you want to watch your son's game or your daughter's game and you're a smoker, right now there may be some rules, but there's no opportunity to say you can't do that here, right? You have to go out somewhere else. And the out somewhere

0: opportunity to say, hey, you can't smoke here, period, regardless of what you're smoking, and give an opportunity for a touch point for starting a conversation about behavior, or hey, can we get you connected with someone else? Anyway, not to get into the weeds on it, but I think it is not intended to be, it is not specific to cigarette smoking. It is smoking, period, of anything. And yeah. So I think that was an important piece of the conversation and the direction to staff, is that it is not calling out specific kinds of smoking. And again, we may need to carve out to meet the RCW preemption on vaping, and then we can work on that.
1: All right, stand by. Nathan, let's talk a bit about traffic circles. Moving ahead, the city is with some engineering on what are called mini traffic circles, I guess might be a better way to put it. I think people, we say that, they think of what they're seeing on the highways right now. It's a little bit different in more neighborhood type spots. Get us up to speed on this and kind of what the proposal is and where a timeline might be on seeing some traffic circles in the city.
2: So Todd, I think it's important to go back to, you know, what we're trying to resolve here. And I think one of the principal reasons why we were fortunate enough to receive a state grant for this is that we see a considerable number of vehicles actually try to circumvent arterials and cut through neighborhood areas. So the state has given us grant funding to actually explore some designs relative to traffic circles. And I'm going to go ahead and pause there to emphasize traffic circle is very different from a roundabout. And, you know, I don't think those terms should be interchangeable. A traffic circle is a very small scale. It's intended to slow traffic, and it's not something that you're going to see us put on an arterial roadway. Right. So these are for neighborhood streets where we're seeing someone try to navigate away from an arterial roadway, cut through a neighborhood intersection, many of which currently are unmarked, and make sure there's a traffic approach there that actually slows down traffic and ensures that that cut through is not a speedier way to go.
1: Mm-hmm. Okay, so where are these proposed? It's been a while since we've even covered this, when the first original idea came out, I think probably when the grants were announced, mm-hmm. which may be, what, a year ago or so, if I recall.
2: Correct.
1: Yeah, go ahead. Either one of you.
0: Yeah, so, and you can fill in where I leave things off. So the grant is specifically for roadways that are one block off of a highway. And so primarily we're looking at Laurel, which I think has been, because if you go the other direction, you don't get through all the way. You can't get where you want to go. So people drop down off Lauritsen and just race down Laurel. So right now we have proposal for 6th and 2nd for mini traffic circle and curb ramps, and then some visibility enhancements along all of Laurel and marked crosswalk and curb ramps at the intersection of 5th and Laurel, which currently is a two-way stop for Laurel. And I think, to me, the value of the traffic circle is you can run a stop sign. And I do think we've put in four-way stops in some places, mm-hmm. and they're working very well. One of the commenters last night mentioned the intersection of Park and Laurel. And I remember people being really upset when we made that a four-way stop. But I think it makes a lot of sense. I'm at that intersection almost daily and appreciate that I know, in theory, everyone's going to stop because there's just enough traffic for that. So I think the value of the circle is you can't blow the circle. I mean, you might drive past, like, in the middle of the night, not paying attention, hit whatever planting we have in the middle. I hope not. But it is a physical barrier that you can't, like, you can drive through a stop sign and hit somebody, but you have to slow down and go around the traffic circle. So I grew up in a neighborhood with a giant traffic circle because it's where the trolley used to turn around back when they developed the neighborhood, when it was people's hunting lodges. If you didn't have it there, it would be a problem. But we all lived with it, and it has the bumps around so the fire trucks can go around it. Right. And I think it will be a value added and safety enhancement.
1: Interesting, though. Yeah, so you do have to go a block from the highway, and technically the highway is Lincoln.
0: Correct.
1: Right? So that kind of dictates where these things can possibly go. Is this fully funded through a grant, Nathan, or what?
2: I believe the,

0: majority. It's a $325,000 WashDOT grant that we've received from the state, and the majority of that project is state funded.
1: Timeline then, what's next after this? Preliminary engineering's already in, so what's the next bit?
0: So right now, last night's action was to basically contract for professional services with Transpo Engineering Group to actually do a design. So this is design services, and that's the next step.
1: All right. So we'll get some actual looks of what this will look like at some point pretty soon, it sounds like.
0: Correct.
1: Okay. Let's real quick, before we run out of too much time here, let's stay, I guess, on traffic a bit and some other things that are going on. Nathan, let's talk about some road striping that you want to get people aware of, at least coming up, right?
0: Todd, yeah, we're following through with the chip seal that was done on C Street and getting the road striping done there. That work is scheduled for tomorrow, October 8th. And the work includes installing raised pavement markers, turning and yield symbols, crosswalks, stop bars, all of those elements that need to be installed after the paving was complete. Can't emphasize enough that the businesses in the area are still open. We're accommodating access to those businesses as this project continues, and just want to emphasize to continue to be a patron to those businesses while the construction's going on.
1: And this is being moved up a couple of days, trying to get this in while the weather's still good. That's an important part to note.
0: That's correct.
1: Right? Yeah. So, because, well, I think we're getting fall again on Friday,
2: right.
1: Maybe.
2: Yes.
1: I don't know.
2: The BAP shows a little rain right in the middle of my morning walk. So.
1: We'll get to the Great Shakeout if we got some time in just a minute, but I don't want to run out of time without talking about the inaugural Coast Guard Day, because
2: yes.
1: The mayor wants to make sure that people are well aware of this.
2: Yes, and I will acknowledge that I was a part of the original group that came up with the plan and was there when the chamber said, hey, that sounds like something we can take on. So thanks so much to the chamber for doing that. They then have had follow-up meetings in the one time of my week that I cannot leave work. So I don't know who all is currently signed up. I did not have time to find out ahead of time. But I do hope if you are listening to this and you are part of one of the things for me that is the big one is youth sports. So the idea of this is being more welcoming to Coast Guard families when they come in and recognizing that it's really hard to move your family, to move to a place that you don't know anyone, get people registered for school. The school district is involved. And how do you integrate into the community? And so that's really the goal of this, is bringing together as many organizations as we can so that you can walk in, they can walk into a single space in Vern Burton at the city and say, hey, first of all, this community clearly cares about us, and this is an easy way for me to figure out, how do I sign my kid up for baseball? How do I sign my child up for soccer? There is a swim team. But just knowing those things, because my son played football for a long time. No shade to the organization, but a lot of these organizations are parent-run. They're all very busy working, and a lot of the information goes out on Facebook, and I wasn't following.
1: It becomes a little insular in some ways.
2: Yeah, I wasn't following the football group one time, and someone called and was like, hey, is he going to play? And I was like, yeah, what? Why? Well, it's sign-ups right now.
1: Yeah.
2: And so I think recognizing that sometimes we have blind spots because we're here and we're integrated, and what that can look like when you come into a community that you're not familiar with, and you can only do so much research before you get here. So this year, because it was came out of some different conversation, it's a little bit late. I think our intention in the future will be
1: a springtime sort of event, a little closer to when transfers come through.
2: It will be
1: right?
2: More shortly timed to be better for you all just got here, and let's make sure that you can get integrated. So if you are part of an organization that you think the Coast Guard would want to know about, I think reach out to the chamber and see about making space. It's pretty full already, but
1: they'll squeeze you in.
2: Exactly. That is what we have been told. Let us know. We'll squeeze you in. So I think the Coast Guard certainly is a very valuable asset and to our community. And I think it's important for us to make sure that the folks who are coming as a part of that organization, particularly families of folks like the Active, where they're they're gone for months at a time. Really important for us to communicate to them how valuable their service is to us and how important they are to our community.
1: All right. That's actually coming up on the 22nd at the Vern Burton.
2: Yes.
1: For any Coast Guard families out there listening right now, that's 2 to 5 that day, stop in and you might learn some more about
2: and
1: your,
2: there will be snacks and activities for kids, and it will be a fun time.
1: All right. I want to make sure we had time to do that.
2: Yes,
1: now we're
2: going
1: to roll back. We'll talk a little bit about some other things that are coming up as well. You want to talk about the Great Shakeout. That's always a big, important part for, I think, any of the government agencies, but for all of us. So does the city have any plans on the 15th? Officially, I guess, as part of the Shakeout Day. And for those who don't know what that is, that's every year we prepare. We check our preparedness for a major earthquake and or tsunami that could hit our area.
0: That's right, Todd. No, it's really important that we're well prepared. So October 15th at 10:15 a.m. is the Great Shakeout, and it's important to know the tsunami sirens will go off at that time. And it's a really important standard drill. I think what's really valuable to make as a reminder now with that day coming up is making sure that if you haven't already done so, you sign up for Everbridge, which is our emergency notification system. Really important that we get everybody signed up on that so that you are notified in the case of an emergency.
1: And I'm going to point out, too, just last year, you know, with the water emergency stuff that happened with the spill at the LWOP, Everbridge was an important part of that. You're letting people know through that system that it's not always just a earthquake or, you know, that sort of a disaster. It's a way to really be in touch with what anything that could happen.
0: Absolutely. Right. Lots of different things might occur in your neighborhood, and if you want to be aware of it, you should be signed up.
1: Yeah. So, all right, and it's real easy, and guess what? It's free.
2: Yes. Right. And you can choose.
1: You can tailor it down to what you want.
2: And,
1: yeah.
2: And so if you spend a lot of time in the county, you can choose if you are never – anyway, it's the same system that the county uses. We're all using that together. And so I think important for people to realize that, too. You don't have to sign up for – it's one. Go one place, sign up, and you'll get the alerts that you need.
1: All right. Job fair coming up on October 21st. I know you want to get folks aware of that.
0: Yeah, the Chamber of Commerce is putting on another event on the 21st. We're really appreciative that they put on this regular job fair, and it's an opportunity for the city to actually have our HR team there and do necessary recruitments. And so, again, that's also in the Vern Burton Gym, and that's 10 to 1 p.m. on the 21st of October.
1: All right. Important news now, the holiday tree. Because every year the word goes out, there's always, I don't want to say there's panic, but you know, there's always kind of a bit of angst because the city has to find this tree. And so we're putting the word out a little early, right? To for those who may have a tree they'd like to donate, correct?
0: That's correct.
1: So what are the stipulations on this?
0: So we're looking for a 25 to 30 foot tall fir tree for the annual tree lighting ceremony. And this is a tree that we hope will be donated to the city of Port Angeles. And this year's tree lighting is scheduled for Saturday, November 28th. And so if you have interest in donating, please call our Parks Department at 417-4550 or email cityofpa.us.
1: There you go. And your tree could be right there at the
2: fountain.
1: That's right. For the whole holiday season.
2: I think that would be really fun.
1: Yeah.
2: Do I have time for one more
1: thing? You do, yes.
2: On the Great Shakeout, because I hear these comments a lot. If you are downtown or in what you consider a tsunami zone, that is the day to know, can you hear the siren?
1: Good point.
2: Because people often say, well, I didn't hear it. But if it's the regular testing, it's not that loud. And when on the Great Shakeout last time, I heard it and I work at the college.
1: It's a good point. Yeah, because when they do the Westminster chime thing once a month, it is. It's I don't say it's muted, but it's not as loud as the...
2: Right.
1: And they do it at real volume for the shakeout
2: correct.
1: Day.
2: Mm-hmm. So it's a great day to know if where you are, you think you're at a risk of a tsunami, can you hear it that day? And then think about what that... make plans accordingly. But you should be able to hear it because I can hear it at the college.
1: And I'm going to take you one step farther. Please circle this on your calendar. That is a test day.
2: Right.
1: Because the phones will ring here because they actually do hear it for the first time.
2: Right.
1: And they want to know, oh my gosh, what did we miss?
2: It's easy to remember because it is every year 10:15 at 10:15.
1: That's right. All right. Thank you guys for coming in.
2: Thank you.
1: It's always fun to have both the manager and the mayor in at the same time. Nathan, great to see you again. Nathan West.
0: And
1: Kate Dexter, thanks as well.
2: Thank you.
1: I guess we'll chat with both of you sometime next month, huh?
2: Correct.
1: All right. That'll do it for our show. We're going to take a break, check in with the news. It's coming up next.
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8: Hi, I'm Alex Shadowski, and I'm running for Clallam County District Court Judge. For more than 15 years, I've served our community as a prosecutor, defense attorney, Superior Court Commissioner, and for nearly 10 years as a District Court Judge pro tem. As a pro tem judge, I haven't simply observed the job, I've done it. I've presided over nearly 3,000 cases, including criminal cases, DUIs, and other traffic matters, civil cases, protection orders, and jury trials. More than 675 of those cases were just in the last year. That experience matters. A district court judge makes important decisions every day that affect public safety, individual rights, victims, and families throughout our community. I know the courtroom. I know the law, and I know the responsibility that comes with the job. I'm Alex Shadowski, candidate for Clallam County District Court Judge.
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17: Hello, this is your new Port Commissioner, Kelly Kidwell, and I'm here to share a couple of updates with you about the Port of Port Angeles. One of the biggest ways the Port of Port Angeles brings major infrastructure projects to life in this area is by successfully competing for state and federal grants. This year has been an exciting one. Through FEMA's Port Security Grant Program, the port will receive funding for a new safety response vessel to provide emergency responses throughout the Port Angeles Harbor and Boat Haven. That grant also funds a new emergency security center located up the hill that will protect the port's operations from being impacted by a potential tsunami. And this is just another example of how our port uses outside funding to invest in safer facilities, stronger infrastructure, environmental stewardship, and economic opportunity for the communities we serve.
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20: From ABC News, Lindsay Davis, anchor Prime streaming weeknights on ABC News Live. Nearly a week after Tennessee death row inmate Krista Pike survived two doses of lethal drugs and a botched execution, her attorneys say Pike is still hospitalized but speaking. At a hearing today, a judge ruled in her attorney's favor to preserve evidence. ABC's Morgan Norwood has more.
21: On Monday, they thought that she was brain dead. The following day, she wakes up, and they say that she's awake and, again, aware of what happened, saying that she has, again, that long road to recovery, listed off some of her conditions, says that she can't swallow, can't move her arms, has blood clots. Her arms and hands are swollen. By the way, she is handcuffed in restraints in one of those arms, and they don't know if she's going to regain function.
20: Attorneys say Pike's death sentence should be reduced to life in prison. Remembrances and demonstrations today in Israel marking 3 years since the October 7th attacks. Hamas terrorists killed nearly 1,200 Israelis and took 250 hostages to Gaza, sparking the war that killed more than 70,000 Palestinians. Rodham Matthias lost both his parents, but he survived the attacks by hiding under his mother's body. He says he uses music to honor his parents.
22: There are songs that I listen to, and when I listen to them, I see my parents, and it brings me a smile. Sometimes sadness, but the good kind.
20: In Fort Worth, Opal Lee, known as the grandmother of Juneteenth, is celebrating her 100th birthday. For decades, the Texas icon made the Freedom Walk and educated others about June 19, 1865, when those enslaved in Galveston learned they were free 2 years after President Abraham Lincoln issued the Emancipation Proclamation. Lee expressed she's thankful.
23: I'm so happy. I could do a holy dance.
20: In 2021, Lee stood by President Biden when he signed the bill making Juneteenth a federal holiday. You're listening to ABC News.
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26: An Arizona Court of Appeals overturning the sentence of a man convicted in a fatal shooting of a driver during a road rage dispute, ruling the sentencing the judge was overly influenced by AI.
27: In the punishment phase of Gabriel Paul Horcasita's trial, the victim spoke to the court. Kind of.
28: I was able to be digitally regenerated to share with you today.
27: AI-generated Chris Pelkey forgave his killer, and Judge Todd Lang was moved.
29: I feel that that was genuine, obvious forgiveness of Mr. Horcasitas.
27: The appeals court says too moved. Gabriel Paul Horcasitas' conviction stands. His 10-and-a-half-year prison sentence has been overturned. Jim Ryan, ABC News.
0: In France, student-led protests in recent days easing a bit. Police, though, remain on the streets monitoring ongoing demonstrations. ABC's Tom Sufi Burridge is in Paris and says students are upset at some of the tactics police have used this week, including stun grenades.
1: They want more resources for their schools in the public education system here, more teachers, fewer pupils in classrooms. So that is the driving message. But I have to say, most of the protesters we've been speaking to today are also talking about the way the police has been responding.
0: Tropical storm Isis has formed off eastern Mexico. It could become the first hurricane of the Atlantic season later this week, targeting parts of the U.S. Michelle Franzen, ABC News.
2: KONP News brought to you by McCrory Carpet One. Always priced right, always done right. It's McCrory Carpet One. Clallam County may be owed nearly $2 million because of a long-running state gas tax calculation error. County commissioners now exploring options on recovering the money. A Clallam County Superior Court judge has dismissed a second-degree rape charge against former Squim police officer Christian Whitaker. He still faces felony charges of voyeurism and disclosing intimate images and has pleaded not guilty to those charges. Pressure's growing over Washington's expanding data center industry. More than 400 people demonstrating around the state over this past weekend, calling for a statewide moratorium over concerns that include power and water use.
3: Here's your News Radio KONP forecast, brought to you by All Weather Heating and Cooling. Ample sunshine expected this afternoon, with daytime highs approaching 64. Winds out of the north, around 5 miles per hour. Lows level off around 51 tonight, mainly clear skies. Daytime highs approaching 65 tomorrow. Sunshine mixed with clouds at times. Daytime highs approaching 58 Friday, with a chance for isolated rain showers. 53, sunshine mixed with clouds at times Saturday. A peek at the extended shows, 55 Sunday, 57 Monday, and 58 on Tuesday. That's a look at your forecast. I'm meteorologist Paul Trombley. Right now, 54.

0: Normal is broke and common sense is weird. So we're here to help you transform your life. From the Ramsey Network and the Fairwinds Credit Union Studio, this is The Ramsey Show. I'm George Campbell, my co-host today, Jade Warshaw, and we're taking your calls at 888-825-5225. That's how you jump into the conversation. Dan is in Charlotte to kick us off. Dan, how can we help?
1: It's great talking to you all. Thank you for taking my call.
0: Absolutely.
1: So I'm in a situation where my son has consistently been in and out of debt. At one time, I had him come home and live with us so we could help him clear out his debt. I paid about half his debt off. And so now he's back in the same situation again. He has some relationship problems. I think he struggles with depression, anxiety. And right now, he is flat broke. He crashed his car while doing deliveries, so he doesn't have a car to make any money. And we got him through this month's rent, but we don't know how the next month's going to look and thereafter. So my question is, I don't want to throw money away and not have him make any progress, but he does need help, too. And I don't know, he doesn't seem to be able to find help on his own. And the advice I give him, sometimes he takes, sometimes he doesn't. So it's kind of a mess. I'm not sure where to go with this.
2: You said that he needs help. You mentioned anxiety and depression. I wonder, is he getting the mental health that he needs? The mental help that he needs? Is he seeing anybody? Is he doing anything on that side of the equation? Because the way it sounded, it kind of feels like that's kind of affecting this entire situation.
1: I think it is. He's been to a few therapy sessions that he had to pay for himself. He doesn't have any health insurance, so he's not able to go to those anymore. I tried to get him to seek like public assistance to be able to do those things. But it just doesn't seem like he knows how to navigate the systems. He's out in California. I'm here in North Carolina. So it's very hard to, help him to manage that situation.
0: Yeah. How old is he?
1: 35.
2: Oh.
0: Wow. Has this been going on his whole adult life since he graduated high school?
1: Yes, it is. He's been in and out of jobs. From what I understand, he's a very hard worker, but he just can't maintain a good working environment.
2: What happens? What takes place?
1: I think he just gets overwhelmed. He's a loner type of person, and I think he gets overwhelmed with a lot of people around him. He's been doing DoorDash deliveries, and he's doing pretty well at that because he's his own boss, and he doesn't have to interact with a lot of people. So I think that's probably the way he needs to go. But I do think he has probably some he has an on and off relationship. And it's off now, and I think that contributed to a lot of things recently.
0: Wow.
2: I mean, I'm not sure, but a lot of what you're saying, Dan, is leading me to believe that this is not at the core a money issue. I think at the core, it sounds like more of a personal issue, more of a mental health issue. However, going back to your initial question, which is, you gave him the money to pay off the debt. He's right back in. How much money did you give him the first time? Or that you used to pay off the debt?
1: It was probably around between $7,000-$8,000, something like that.
2: Mm-hmm. And how much does he have now?
1: He has over $10,000.
2: $10,000. So what's his, if you could describe his lowest low, what's his lowest low been? I mean, has he been homeless? Has he been, what's that look like?
1: Lowest low is probably now. He's got very sketchy living situation. He does have shelter, but
0: is it dangerous? You say sketchy. Are there drugs involved? Like what level? Mm-hmm. If I looked into his life,
1: synopsis? It's not up to residential standards. It's like a commercial refit that's not zoned for residential.
2: Okay. Do you think there's any substances involved, or what do you think?
1: I don't think so.
2: Okay. If I were in your shoes, if this were my kid, I mean, this is real hard for me to say, and I'm sure George has some opinions. I think I'd be invested in making sure that he stays someplace livable at the very least. What I hear that my concern would be is that his mental health would cause him to end up in a homelessness situation. And I would try to help prevent that. But at the same time, you've got to be clear on your boundaries, because I just wonder if some of this is allowing him to feel some of that pain to kind of shake him up. But I also don't know to what extent the mental side of this is going. So I say that very lightly, because there may be some real things that are impending, you know, impending his ability to make good choices.
0: Has he asked for help, or is this you kind of stepping in, checking in?
1: Well, he did ask for help, and we actually, I got him on a budget about a little over a month ago, and he was doing deliveries and starting to make headway, although he wouldn't always work, maybe because he, you know, got into depression that day or something relationally happened that threw him off kilter. We were making progress, but then just recently when he wrecked his car, then you know, that kind of sunk him. So.
0: And there was no insurance?
1: No. The wreck was his fault, and so he didn't have collision. It's just liability.
2: Man. Yeah, I mean, I got to tell you, Dan, the way you're describing this, and I know this is a very short call. I want to start by saying that. But when the way you're describing him, I'm not picturing a 35-year-old man. It almost sounds like you're talking about somebody who's 18 or 16, or I'm not getting that sense.
0: His growth was stunted at some point. I'm not sure what happened, or if, you know, was he fine through high school?
1: Well, so we had him tested as a child, and he was never diagnosed as being on the spectrum, but he has those tendencies.
0: Yeah. It's okay. Like socially, the soft skills aren't there.
1: Yeah. Yeah.
0: Wow. Well, I'll tell you this, Dan. I wish I had a magic wand could fix it. I'll tell you this. If you can use money to help him survive, your money cannot help him thrive. And so that would be the goal, is to make sure that he isn't homeless, that he is safe, he has shelter. And as much as you can, I would put your money directly towards those things versus giving him the money.
2: Mm-hmm. Or even mental health care, putting it directly towards that.
0: If he can commit to going, hey, I'm going to go once a week to see this therapist locally and see a doctor to help him with his health and help him get a career, those are the two best uses of your time and money versus just trying to fund the misbehavior, clean up the debt before it comes back. That's just going to be a game of whack-a-mole until we can get his health and his career under control. Because right now, DoorDash, here's the problem with DoorDash. If he doesn't feel like it, he's not going to do it, and therefore no income. I would rather where there's some expectation. Dude, you got to wake up, shower, and be there by 8 a.m. or else you lose the job. I think he needs some structure in his life right now more than anything. So that's the part you can encourage him as a dad. If you have influence in his life, if he has friends, think about those kinds of people. Who can talk some sense into him, be a mentor for him, be a coach for him? That's what he needs right now more than a paycheck. I wish you the best of luck.

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2: Hey guys, Dave Ramsey here. 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
3: 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Listen, I need everyone to put your phones down. Yes, put it down. You're going to live. 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

0: Anthony is in Virginia Beach up next. Anthony, welcome to the show. You with us?
1: Yes, sir. Hello.
0: Good, good, good. How are you doing?
1: I'm doing well. How are you?
0: Fantastic. How can Jade and I help?
1: So basically, I make $150,000 a year plus sometimes. Last year I made just under two.
0: Nice.
1: I'm in a significant amount of debt. I'm financially stupid. I had to get the confidence to kind of call you guys. I mean, I'm just trying to find out where I should go and what I should do. And maybe a little bit of financial advice. I've been watching Dave for about 6 months now.
0: Nice. How old are you?
1: But I'm 34.
0: Cool. Are you single, married?
1: I actually just got divorced last year in August.
0: Sorry to hear that. Was that part of the sort of unbridled spending?
1: No.
0: Or part of the divorce agreement?
1: No. So, unfortunately, I mean, I grew up with not a lot of, like, guidance in my life as far as financial. So, but I am the first person in my family to actually make, like, a substantial amount of money. My family's always been on the poorer side. And then when I started making money, I was making just irresponsible financial decisions when, you know, buying things that I shouldn't have been buying. And we just racked up a bunch of debt, and it got to a point where it put a lot of financial strain on our marriage, which caused the divorce.
2: I'm sorry.
1: And then, yeah.
0: So this is your wake-up call?
1: I'm sorry?
0: The marriage blew up, and this is your wake-up call going, what am I doing? I make 150
1: exactly.
0: to 200 grand a year, and I got nothing to show for it.
2: So
1: nothing. And I'm like, and I'm living paycheck to paycheck, so.
2: Yeah.
0: You're
2: Anthony,
0: not alone.
2: You're not alone.
0: If it makes you feel better, it's not a great bar to set, but a third of people making six figures are paycheck to paycheck.
2: And I just pick up on a lot of shame in your voice. I can tell that you look back on that and you feel a lot of remorse and wish that it had been different, but this is the turning point. I mean, the truth is, everybody has that point, that kind of fork in the road where they go, all right, what I was doing is not working. And you get to choose if you're going to make a change or not. And it sounds like you are willing to make a change, which is really all that matters at this point, is leaving what you did back there, learning from it, and going forward in a new direction. And I think that George and I can help you do that if you're open to it.
1: 100%. Yeah, I mean, the main reason I wanted to reach out is, unfortunately, I did have a family member pass away relatively recently, a few months ago, and I wasn't expecting anything, but he had left me inheritance.
2: Mm-hmm.
1: So, I mean, I don't know anything about investing, or I have no retirement, I have no 401k, you know, I was just stupid, you know, I was childish and immature, and like, looking back at it now, I really regret it.
0: How much was the inheritance?
1: But it's going to be for $160,000.
0: How much debt do you have?
1: I have about, well, I've just paid off $18,000. But I still have another, I believe, 60.
2: 60, so...
0: Not anymore.
2: I know it.
0: You're about to have zero debt with $100,000 left over. Do you see my math on that?
1: Yeah.
0: It was a magic trick I just did.
1: Yeah.
0: I mean, this family member just gave you an amazing blessing. You got like a get-out-of-jail-free card. So the question is, are you going to squander it, or are you going to use it to catapult you to better decisions and wealth building?
1: Exactly, and that's why I wanted to, you know, reach out to you guys. I don't want to end up in the same position I'm in now.
2: Yeah.
1: I want to leave something for my children. I have two girls.
0: How old are they?
1: I'm a two-time cancer survivor, 9 and 13.
0: Mm.
2: So this kind of boils down to, I think from here, the biggest play is to what we said earlier, looking back and going, okay, I know what I did. Let's spend a little bit more time thinking about why you behaved in that way so that you can recognize that going forward. Because George is right. You got to get out of jail free card. This debt is gone. But if you don't understand what caused you to behave the way you did in the past, you're going to turn around and do it again. So make sure you spend some real time thinking about that. I'm going to give you a copy of my book, What No One Tells You About Money, because I talk about that a lot in the book. And you're not going to be able to go forward until you kind of start that process of trusting yourself with money and kind of forgiving yourself for what you did in the past and just forming a new mindset on how you're viewing money going forward. And it's all about the choices that you make. So number one, you've got to start to get on a budget. My guess is you've never used a budget before. Am I right?
1: No, ma'am. I thought about using budget apps and stuff like that. When I was married, my wife did all the pay the bills.
2: So now, from now on, it's on you. It's on you. And as my colleague, Dr. John Deloney, would say, we can't build from the past, we got to start something brand new. So starting today, we're building something brand new. What's in the past is left back there. We're going to start the behaviors that we know work. So budgeting, we'll make sure to give you every dollar for free. Budgeting is a huge one. That is you making a plan on paper, Anthony, before the month begins. So we are just about to go. Well, we just hit October. So tonight, let's start planning for October with the money that you make from your paycheck, writing down everything that you can spend your money on, all your expenses, rent, car payments, everything that you might have, plus things like groceries and out to eat, things with your kids. Everything goes on there, and let's just get a baseline for what does it look to spend in a month. And then November's budget is going to be even more dialed in. December's budget is going to be even more locked in. That's the number one thing you can do. The number two thing you can do is today, like inside of your brain, inside of your heart, you have to decide that you're not borrowing money anymore. Those are two things you can do. They cost you nothing. You can start those behaviors today, and it will change the whole outlook of how you handle your money going forward if you stick to those two principles, and then the rest will start to fall into place.
1: Okay. I agree 100%. That's what I want to do. I mean, I told myself I'm not going to be loaning anything. If I don't have cash to buy it, I'm not buying it.
2: Yes.
0: Good. So are you willing to do some drastic measures to sort of put some guardrails around this?
1: Of course.
0: Okay.
1: Yeah. I mean,
0: So you're willing to pay off the debt today. Are you willing to stroke the checks and make a payment and be done with all the debt today with that inheritance?
1: I don't have the inheritance yet. It's coming in a month. So
0: okay.
1: it's just finishing up with probate, but that's why I wanted to be prepared for it when it does come in. I want to know what to do and how to do it.
0: Can we pretend like that money is not yours? That money is $60,000 is allocated to the lenders, right?
1: Mm-hmm.
0: And let's call, I don't know, 6 months of expenses for you. Is that $30,000?
1: Roughly, I spend in bills a month with child support around $5,000.
0: Okay, perfect.
1: So yeah,
0: I was right on the money. So $30,000 is not for Anthony. That's for Anthony's emergencies. Right?
1: Perfect.
0: So out of the 160, we were down to 100 after debt payoff. Now we're down to 70 after the emergency fund. Now you're a guy who has no debt, a fully funded emergency fund, and $70,000 to his name. That's pretty cool.
1: Yeah.
0: So that is not spending money. Yeah, that is future Anthony money. So do you have a retirement plan through your employer?
1: I just transferred jobs because I'm going to be moving at the end of October back near my dad. Not with my dad, but near my dad in Fredericksburg. But
0: are you going to be renting?
1: The current job that I'm going to be renting because my credit's honestly really bad right now. Oh. It's in the low fives.
0: Do you want to be a homeowner again one day?
1: Yeah, I mean, I want to build my own home. Like I said, I had all these goals when I was married, and things just kind of waterfalled, and I just got myself into a hole. I just don't even know how I got there.
0: Well, we're looking at future Anthony now. There's a new chapter here. So what I don't want you to do is make decisions trying to impress future Anthony or fix the past. And so building that home because that was your goal 5 years ago, you don't need to do that. So do what makes sense for you, where you are currently. So that $70,000 left over, that might just go in a high-yield savings account and become your down payment fund for a future home.
1: Yeah.
0: So you see what we just did there? We just touch it.
2: Yeah. You walked out of here, Anthony, with five really clear steps, and I'm going to say them again for you so that you don't forget them and so that you can listen back to this episode and really have it lock in your brain. First thing you're doing is you're budgeting. We're sending you that budget for free. Second thing you're doing is you're stopping borrowing money for good. You need to spend some time really thinking about what that means for you and just re-owning that as your new identity. The next thing is you're going to take the money from the 160. You're going to pay off your debt. And then you're going to take $30,000. You're going to save that in a high-yield savings account. That's your emergency fund. And then you're going to take the other $70,000 and you're going to park it in a high-yield savings account. Someplace where you're not getting to it, you're not touching it, you're not looking at it, you're not ideating on ways that you might spend it.
0: Yeah, jump on
2: sight, out of mind.
0: Jump on fairwinds.org/Ramsey. 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And on top of that, cut up the credit cards, close the accounts, and freeze your credit with all three bureaus because now you're a guy who doesn't go into debt. That's who Anthony is. That's his identity. Not past Anthony who made some mistakes and had life happen to him.

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7: Hello, this is Fire Chief Jake Patterson. Residents of Clam 2 Fire Rescue will see an EMS levy on their November 3rd ballot. This levy is for the residents of Fire District 2, which covers the unincorporated areas around Port Angeles from Deer Park to Lake Sutherland. The EMS levy is critical to not only maintain our current levels of medical service, but necessary to allow the fire district to hire additional firefighter EMTs and paramedics to meet the ever-increasing demand for emergency services. All funding from the EMS levy must go towards the provision of basic and advanced life support paramedic services. Please vote November 3rd.
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12: ABC News, I'm Michelle Franzen. In Minnesota, federal authorities say they arrested an 18-year-old and stopped an ISIS-inspired mass shooting targeting the Mall of America. U.S. Attorney Daniel Rosen alleges that the teen tried to purchase an assault rifle and ammunition from a confidential source.
13: The level of enthusiasm and commitment toward it the determination to intervene and disrupt was made, and to do it at the soonest possible time.
14: The World Health Organization says there's still no confirmation from the Russian government on what killed a lab worker in Siberia. It's a suspected case of pneumonic plague, and hundreds of others are in quarantine. The U.S. has formally asked Russia for answers. President Trump traveling to Texas tonight, his third trip to the Lone Star State in the past month to help campaign ahead of the midterm elections. And the attorney for Krista Pike says that they've received a request from a judge to have the state's information.
15: 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Sunshine expected this afternoon, with daytime highs approaching 64. Northerly winds around 5 miles per hour. Mainly clear skies. Tonight, lows level off around 51. High temperatures reach up to 65. Tomorrow, sunshine mixed with clouds at times. I'm staff meteorologist Jennifer Wojcicki. Currently 54.

0: 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Samantha is in Stamford, Connecticut up next. Samantha, welcome to the show.
1: Hi, thank you so much for taking my call. I really appreciate it.
0: Absolutely.
1: My question is around the retirement of the 15%. My spouse and I are kind of in between baby step 4 and 5, running them in tandem. And I think we're just struggling with the moral of balancing, I guess, of possibly postponing some of those family vacations and memories that we would make with our two young children, and planning for a future that we may never get to. So I'm just curious of your thoughts around that and how to balance that as a family.
2: How young are your children? How old are they?
1: They are 3 and 1.
2: Okay. Are they in daycare?
1: They are not. I actually work from home, and we have some help coming in to help us through that.
2: So help us understand. My screen says retirement is keeping you from doing these. Help me understand what's going on with the budget, that there's not enough margin to kind of start setting aside to take a few vacations here and there.
1: Yeah, I think that we've had our heads down, and we've been trying to follow the Ramsey plan for now 3 years, and collectively we've paid off $80,000 of debt.
2: Great.
1: And we're like at this crossroad of, okay, can we start to breathe, or is there some flexibility in this 15%? Like, we just feel like we are just constantly focused on the future. And sometimes these day-to-day moments of planning these vacations are put on the back burner.
2: So that feels more like a priority statement than it sounds like a money statement. 'Cause what's your income?
1: Gross as a family, it's around $230,000.
2: Yes, ma'am. This is 100% a priorities discussion. Unless you sit up here and tell me that your mortgage is super high, a super high percentage of your take home, it sounds like something that you guys have to prioritize. What is your mortgage?
1: Our mortgage is $2,700 a month. We live in an area that has really high taxes, and we get taxed on everything.
0: Mm-hmm. Well, that's less than 25%
2: of your
0: take
2: home. That's not the problem.
0: Because, I mean, you guys are bringing home like $14,000 a month.
1: Well, we're only netting about $10,500
2: after
1: because of
2: investing.
1: All the money going into retirement and taxes and all that.
2: Mm-hmm.
0: Okay.
2: So then, still,
0: so we got
2: $10,500
0: to work with. $2,700 goes to the mortgage, and you've got over $7,000 left. And you're saying out of that, you couldn't save, like, let's say $500 a month put away in a savings account for a vacation.
2: $1,000 a month.
0: $1,000. If you want to go to Disney World, it's going to cost that.
1: Right.
0: We can always go to Branson.
2: What's stopping you? Because I was expecting, usually when I hear this question, I'll be honest, Samantha, usually it's a time of life thing where we've got kids in daycare, we've just started investing, and basically with kids in daycare, you're basically paying for college, right? It costs the same thing. And so it's mm-hmm. just a tight season. But if you're telling me, no, I work from home, there's no daycare bill, and oh, also we make $230,000. Oh, and also we bring home $10,000 a month.
0: There's got to be some major expenses here that we haven't accounted for yet. If I looked at your every dollar budget right now, what would I see that I go, whoa?
1: Probably food and leisure, like things that we

0: I think that you've worked hard to get to this point where you can spend money in those ways. And you clearly value family experiences. So what you can say is that, okay, some of the family experiences I value are the ones that are close to home, when we can go to the zoo and go to the museum and go see the movie that just came out and go do this. But then you can also start to say, in addition to that, I'm going to put a line item on the budget, or I'm going to split this line item and say part of it's going to be spent on close to home experiences, and some of it going to be spent on out of town experiences by us going to travel. And just knowing that those are things that you tend to need a sinking fund for, versus I'm going to be able to fund this in one or two shots. And I think that truly is what it is. You don't need to pull back from retirement, but there probably are some things on your month-to-month budget that can pull back. And it might be that you pull back on going out to eat, because I do think, and George, this needs to be said, I think that a lot of times when we hit a certain threshold with income, it kind of becomes like, ooh, I can do what I want to do. And it's not that you're reckless in the way that you're not making a budget, but you're reckless in the way that you let certain areas of the budget just inflate. And pretty soon you can start to feel like, oh gosh, I thought I'd be able to do more with my money. And it's like, you are doing more, you're just eating it, or you're just, you know what I'm saying? So I think that's what's happening.
1: Here's a fun exercise, Samantha. If I said, hey, you have to put a vacation line item for $1,000 a month in that budget, what would you then cut or add to make that happen? If I said you have to get rid of something, maybe you need to add some income, what would you guys do?
2: Probably it would be like a grocery out-to-eat budget. We would pull back on it. Probably the out-to-eat as a family budget.
1: So you could cut that one down. Anything else? Could you cut some subscriptions? Are there any luxuries that you could go without for a season to get kind of used to this savings muscle being built?
2: I mean, you might have to talk to my spouse about the NFL Sunday ticket, but I could go without it.
1: Oh, see, you're not the only complicit.
0: I think you have really fun things built into your life. Again, I think your income allows for that. You just have to sometimes make some trade-offs and go, hey, we might not do the season tickets because we want to do the trip to Disney, or we might not do, you know, and it's just pulling back on those things. And the hard part is, it's kind of like first class. Once you, and I don't fly first class, but once you do, good luck on
1: going back.
0: Yeah. So you've introduced some things into your lifestyle that you really, really like. And it's going to be hard to trade those things off, because you're going to feel it a little bit to do some of these other things. But your money's not infinite. It does have, it's a very good income, but it's not infinite.
1: Do you guys get a big tax refund every year?
2: Not really.
1: Okay.
2: No.
1: It just still seems like you guys are withholding.
2: Really is,
1: there's too much being deducted right now to be coming home with 10 grand out of 230. So that's what I'm looking, if you can kind of look at a bunch of things like reshopping your insurance, looking at the paychecks, cutting some subscriptions. I think this doesn't have to be one thing is out of the budget completely. It might just be we're going to give 10 things a haircut, and now all of a sudden you can find 500 to 1,000 bucks. And again, I would, on paper, say, what is this vacation going to cost, and when do we want to go? Have you done that part yet?
2: Yes. I mean, at high level, was because I think all the young kids that want to go to Disney World, so at a high level, yes.
1: The one-year-old has stated they want to go to Disney?
2: Well, our three-year-old, and we were trying to get there before the one-year-old would be charged.
0: Listen, can I give you a piece of advice? Don't go yet. I know you didn't ask me, but
1: Samantha,
0: oh my gosh.
1: I say that as a guy who is getting roped into going to Disney World with a three-year-old and one-year-old.
0: It's too soon. So, go a little bit later.
1: It's going to be a great
0: time,
1: but the memories are not for the kids at this point. It's for you guys, and it's okay to call that out. But also, you are giving these kids an incredible life. I want you to know that, that it's not about a vacation. They're going to remember those trips to the zoo more than a flash-in-the-pan weekend traveling. And so as they get older, I think your income's going to go up. You're going to dial in the budget more. It's going to become a rhythm to save for these things. And ongoing, just keep that 500 or 1,000 bucks going to that sinking fund on the vacation over to a high-yield savings account.
0: That's
1: and magically, you can afford a vacation every year. So just plan ahead for it. Make the sacrifices needed. And I promise you, the kids are going to be okay. They won't go to therapy over this.

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0: If you've heard us talk about the baby steps on this show, that's because they're the foundation of everything we teach. So if you're new to the show, start there. We're going to drop a link in the description to the 7 baby steps that are the framework for every single call in the description of this episode. Check it out. Steven is in Grand Rapids, Michigan. Steven, what's going on?
1: Hey there, guys. Thanks for taking my call. How are you guys doing?
0: We're doing great. How can we help?
1: I have a question. Me and my wife bought 40 acres where we live out in the country in 2021, and we built our own house, our homestead there. We have 2 kids, 2 girls, and everything's going well. Our mortgage is $1,802 a month, and I was just wondering if it would be a smart move to sell some acres to wipe off some debt, or if I should keep it, being that I got it for a pretty good price, or what I should do, if that would be a smart move or not.
0: How much debt do you have?
1: $240,000 right now.
0: Is that the mortgage or is that consumer debt?
1: Yeah. That's the mortgage.
0: Oh, that's it. You only have the mortgage.
1: Oh no, I have a truck payment which I bought a used truck. It is right now I owe like $27,000 on it, which is like $416 a month.
0: Okay,
2: and that's not part of the $240,000.
1: No. Okay. No, that's separate.
0: Okay.
1: So it'd be about $270 total with the truck, and that's all I have.
0: Got it. All right, what's your household income?
1: It's right at $92,000 a year.
2: Okay. If you wanted to, you could, but I don't see why you can't take this $92,000 income, pay off this truck, lickety-split, and then be on baby step 6 like everybody else would do and just make big chunks at this mortgage when it makes sense for you guys and just make a regular rhythm of paying extra on it until it's gone. It's not astronomical, especially when you look at median home prices.
1: Right.
0: So you got a few levers.
1: I did get it. What was that?
0: You got a few levers to pull. I mean, selling the acreage is one idea. We're just trying to show you, hey, if you can pay this truck off in the next 18 months and you love the truck and you love the acreage, nothing's broken here.
2: Yeah.
0: So do you just have too much acreage? You're like, I could do without some of this. It's fine. I could parcel it off.
1: I'm not gonna lie. It's beautiful. It's a nice piece of property. I love it. The one downfall is when I got the loan, I got it through a financial institution that does not like lock in interest rates.
2: Oh, is it adjustable?
0: It's like a hard money loan.
1: It's Anabaptist Financial out of Pennsylvania, so they're kind of a conservative group. They have their own investors. They're kind of their own group, and they only loan money to, like, conservative people. It's kind of a different thing.
0: Never heard about this.
1: And
0: so what's your rate?
1: So right now it's like 6.25%, which is not terrible. And the cool part about it can only fluctuate like 0.5% per quarter, which amounts to 2% a year. And it was at 3.75% when I got the loan.
0: So is it just an adjustable rate mortgage?
2: Sounds like it.
1: It goes up and down with the economy, I guess. Yeah. It can only go up 2% annually, but it can also only come down 2% annually.
0: I mean, you keep saying only.
2: That's a lot.
0: That's a lot of money.
2: Well,
0: on $240,000.
2: So how many acres would you have to sell if you said, you know what, I want to do this? How many acres would you have to sell in order to pay off the mortgage? I think you can cash flow the truck, but let's just play with this for a second. To do the mortgage, how many?
1: I talked to a realtor, and in reality, I would have to sell probably about 30 out of the 40.
2: Oh, gosh.
1: Actually, like completely, I'm going to wipe out the debt. You know, and that's also, I'm not sure how the capital gains thing works, but, you know, paying $4,000 an acre, you know, and now it's worth probably more like $8,000. And I'm not sure, like, how much of that would go into capital gains or how much the government would want from that. And then that would also play an effect of how much I could actually put out the debt.
2: Have you thought about just refinancing to a different loan? Just a normal, conventional 15-year fixed rate?
1: That's the hard thing about it. Back when I actually did most of the process, and by the time I got through with it, interest rates was 8%, so I chose not to, which at this point I'm glad I didn't lock it in because I'm still below that. But interest rates are still fairly high, aren't they?
2: I mean, you should be able to...
0: 6.5 on a 15-year?
2: Yeah, in your area.
1: Okay.
2: Plus, you do have the benefit. I think you have a lot more options than you realize, because what you could also do, you could say, hey, I'm going to sell I'm not going to sell 30 acres, but maybe I'll sell 15 acres. I'll take that chunk of money and when I refinance it, I'll throw it on the loan and I'll like knock it down majorly. There's so many things that you could do. What I see in this that feels drastic to me, I'm going to tell you the two problems that I see that I'd want to nullify very quickly. Number one, I don't like the adjustable rate mortgage. I think that's taking away your peace. It's taking away mine. So I'd want to do what I need to do to fix that. And we just gave you an options, a couple of options, what you can do there. The second thing that's a glaring thing to me is the truck payment. I think you're in a situation that you don't need to borrow money anymore going forward. And I think that I would get this truck paid off really quickly. And if you do those two things, I think it's going to make the level of peace in your life rise to a very great level. I don't think that you have to push to pay off the mortgage immediately by selling off all of this acreage. I don't think that's the thing on fire. The problem is the adjustable rate mortgage.
1: Okay. Yeah, no, that makes sense. And I considered doing that, even just like you said, just getting the mortgage down, you know, even $100,000 off of 240, that's almost half. And that would, you know, I mean, and yeah, I went from $1,200 a month in 2021 being my payment to $1,800, and that's $600 every month. That's just going into interest. And it's just, it stinks, you know, unfortunately. It was never my intention to buy that much, but if it become available, I'm like $160,000 for 40 acres out in the country. I don't regret it, you know, because I'm still ahead at this point. Even if I'd sell it, you know, I didn't pay that much in interest of you know, the amount
2: but
1: that it went
2: love
1: up.
2: The
1: but
2: land.
1: I
2: You've
1: also don't
2: want to
1: hang on and get behind.
0: Basically, nothing's on fire now. It's just let's get you out of this adjustable rate mortgage and let's have a plan to actually pay off this truck. Mm-hmm. So how much margin do you have every month right now? Extra money you could throw at the debt.
1: I could probably do somewhere between 800 and 800 would probably be comfortable.
0: Okay, so this is how long it would take you. Can I do the math with you? $27,000 loan, that would take you almost 3 years to pay off that car loan. Can we agree that kind of sucks when you make almost six figures?
1: Yeah.
0: So what if we could throw 1,500? Could you find that in your budget if you guys tighten things up?
1: I mean, you know, we've done with, I got hurt at work 2 years ago, and we've done with almost nothing. I have an awesome wife. She spends no money, like literally. So it's all on me. So yeah, I mean, we can do with a lot less, and if that's what it takes, then that's what
0: I would
1: happen.
0: Do a budget tonight and go, hey, we have a game plan where we don't have to sell any acreage right now, and I'm going to cash flow and pay off this truck in 18 months. Are you game? My guess is she goes, okay.
1: Sure.
0: Sounds like you're the spender here, so you can control this a lot more. And you guys probably, will you bring home $6,000 a month? What are you bringing home?
1: Yeah, six to seven, yeah.
0: Okay, wonderful. And your mortgage is $1,800. That's only going to go up until we refinance. So now, between paying for everything else, let's go find that $1,500 and say 18 months from now, this truck loan is gone, and we get to keep all of this beautiful acreage. And then you always have sort of like a parachute here of selling some acreage if push comes to shove.
2: Right.
0: But I wouldn't do that quite yet.
1: Okay. And I didn't know with the market being up, you know, it is worth, you know, substantially more than it was if, you know, at some point. But real estate, honestly, out in the country, it probably is never going to go back down to where it was. I mean, that might be a bad assumption, but.
2: Yeah, I think you bought this land, though, because you love it. I think you bought it because there's something about it. You want to do the whole homestead thing. And I think that you just have to remain kind of focused on what it is that you're trying to do. And I truly, truly, truly do think that the problem was the risk or like that feeling of uncertainty is the adjustable rate. Yeah. It's not knowing like what's my payment going to be? Is it going to go up? Is it going to go down? And just whenever you have that layer of risk in your life, it does. It affects just your day to day. It's kind of like, you know, when you have your computer and there's all the things running in the background, you have all the tabs open, and it's just slowing down your performance. It's just making things cloudy, and I think that clearing that up is going to help you a lot. Close the tabs, Steven.
0: Close the tabs. Yeah, all that emotion and excitement will drive you to make decisions you probably wouldn't have made in hindsight, but that dream was too exciting when you saw that beautiful land and you pictured the homestead lifestyle.
2: Yeah, but you know, like we said, there's nothing on fire. He can keep the grass.
0: Yeah, don't sell the horse quite yet. You're not there.

0: 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Normal's broke. You need a plan. 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
4: From ABC News, I'm Michelle Franzen. In Tennessee, a judge has called on the state to preserve evidence related to last week's botched execution of Krista Pike. Her attorney's making that request. Attorney Randy Spavey says that Pike remains in the hospital and is awake, but has a long road to recovery after surviving two doses of lethal drugs.
5: We continue to ask Governor Lee to commute Krista's death sentence. After all we have seen and all that we still do not know, it is unimaginable that the state would try to execute her again.
4: Pike was convicted in 1996 for the torture and murder of her friend. An 18-year-old under arrest in Minnesota, authorities say for plotting an ISIS-inspired mass shooting at the Mall of America. U.S. Attorney Daniel Rosen says Sheikh Dune Mohammed was taken into custody yesterday trying to purchase an assault rifle from a confidential source.
6: According to court documents, Mohammed pledged his allegiance to ISIS leaders and claimed to have joined ISIS over a year ago. Mohammed allegedly sought martyrdom in carrying out his plans to murder innocent civilians.
4: World health experts say they don't have a full picture yet on what disease killed a 28-year-old researcher who worked at a lab studying plagues in Siberia. It is suspected pneumonic plague. Dozens of others are in quarantine in Russia.
7: The World Health Organization wants Russia to provide more information about why it put in place those public health measures like quarantines at hospitals. And in a new alert, the State Department is reminding Americans not to travel to Russia, saying the U.S. government has limited ability to help citizens who go there.
4: ABC's Elizabeth Schulze. Memorials and protests in Israel today marking 3 years since the October 7th attacks. Hamas terrorists killed nearly 1,200 Israelis and took several hundred others hostage, sparking the war in Gaza that killed 70,000 Palestinians. Israel's prime minister up against elections this month, facing scrutiny. He ignored warnings from Egypt and the UAE weeks ahead of those attacks. You're listening to ABC News.
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4: Sailors on board the USS Abraham Lincoln expected to dock tomorrow in San Diego. It follows a record 10-month deployment. ABC News confirmed that 8 crew members attempted suicide while deployed on the carrier during the Iran War. Defense Secretary Pete Hegseth on board that carrier today. Here's ABC's Louis Martinez.
9: The secretary there trying to boost the morale of the sailors who have been there. And by all means, he got a really good reaction and good response from the sailors aboard the flight deck of the Abraham Lincoln right now.
4: Another Nobel Prize announced, this time in chemistry.
10: Two chemists have been awarded this year's prize for their work on molecules, namely how to separate two of them when they appear to be mirror images of each other, but really aren't.
11: Something happened at the beginning of life that made biology choose only one, and it has been a mystery how this can happen even in principle. Now we know how it can happen in principle.
10: Nobel Committee Chemistry Chair Heiner Linke says many of the medicines we have today would simply not be possible without the scientists' discoveries. Sherry Preston, ABC News.
4: In Los Angeles today, Nick Reiner appearing in court for a hearing. He's charged in the stabbing deaths of his parents, Rob Reiner and Michelle Singer Reiner. A judge heard arguments on standards for media and whether transcripts should be sealed. The district attorney pushing for those transcripts to be released. A judge deciding to push the hearing to October 21st so the media can file opposition. Michelle Franz in ABC News.
12: KONP News brought to you by McCrory Carpet One. Always priced right, always done right. It's McCrory Carpet One. Clallam County may be owed nearly $2 million because of a long-running state gas tax calculation error. County commissioners now exploring options on recovering the money. A Clallam County Superior Court judge has dismissed a second-degree rape charge against former Squim police officer Christian Whitaker. He still faces felony charges of voyeurism and disclosing intimate images and has pleaded not guilty to those charges. Pressure's growing over Washington's expanding data center industry. More than 400 people demonstrating around the state over this past weekend, calling for a statewide moratorium over concerns that include power and water use.
13: Here's your News Radio KONP forecast, brought to you by Olympic Game Farm. Bright sunshine expected this afternoon, with daytime highs approaching 64. Winds out of the north, around 5 miles per hour. Lows dip down to about 51 tonight, mainly clear skies. Daytime highs approaching 65 tomorrow. Sunshine mixed with clouds at times. Daytime highs approaching 58 Friday, with a chance for isolated rain showers. 53, sunshine mixed with clouds at times Saturday. Taking a look at the extended forecast, 55 Sunday, 57 Monday, and 58 on Tuesday. That's a look at your forecast. I'm meteorologist Paul Trombley. Right now, 55.

0: Welcome back to the Ramsey Show in the Fairwinds Credit Union Studio. I'm George Camel. Co-host today is Jade Warshaw. Open phones at 888-825-5225. William is in St. Louis up next. What's going on, William?
1: Hey, guys. I'm very happy to be with you.
0: You as well.
1: I just have a quick question, and I'm kind of nervous. So I got laid off on Friday, and I would like to kind of go into business for myself, but that'll take time to build the income up if it builds at all. And I'm just wondering if I'm in a position to do that or if I should go look for a regular job.
0: Man, what happened with the job?
1: I just didn't bid enough work, and they laid off about 50 guys before me.
2: Wow.
1: And then then I got my call. So
0: what kind of work
1: now
0: is
1: I'm at
0: this?
1: Home. I'm a welder.
0: Okay. What were you making?
1: So at that point I was making $36 an hour.
0: Nice. Okay. And what would the business be?
1: I like to do art. I like sculpting. The main business would be just regular welding and fabrication, but then also I would pursue the art on the side in a similar fashion to how I've been doing it for the past couple of years. But I'm just not sure, like, the money, you know.
0: So
1: art
0: the
1: is
0: business
1: historically...
0: is welding. You do your own welding business, and as a hobby on the side that could make money one day, you would want to do sculpting.
1: Yes.
2: Okay.
1: Yeah, metal sculptures. So they do tie in together.
2: How quickly can you start getting welding work, and have you kind of looked at how many clients you need or what do you need in order to kind of make what you were making at the old job? How long do you think that would take realistically to get back there?
1: I think it would take probably 18 months to get back to, maybe 12 to 18 months to get back to that working independently.
2: Uh-huh.
1: But I don't know. There's also a lot. I would imagine there's lots of insurance
2: sure.
1: and liability things that need to be covered there that I haven't looked into. But I like
2: the idea of you have a trade that you could easily turn into your own business if you have a business sense. I don't know that you do just yet. But already you saying, hey, this is at least a year to year and a half build. In my mind, I would go, let me get another job right now. And then current job, just bringing in some money to make ends meet, right? Just continuing to feed my family. Hopefully I can get another welding job making what I was. But while I do that job, I'm going to start doing the legwork for putting this business together. I'm going to start figuring out what insurances I need. I'm going to start figuring out, you know, all the kind of nuts and bolts, all the foundational things. And then I'm going to start building. I'm going to start and building that up. And then when I can pull that boat close enough, George, I'm jumping right in it.
0: You're like stepping gently instead of just hoping you can make it without hitting the water. So that's the goal here. And in the meantime, you might just need another job to get by until you can sort of build up your book of business. And the sculpting will remain a hobby for now. Let's put that on the back burner unless you're like, oh, I've already sold multiple pieces for thousands of dollars.
2: Mm-hmm. What did you bring home every month when you were welding?
1: Pre-tax or post-tax was $4,000-ish.
2: Okay, 4,000.
1: I put a lot in my 401k and stuff like that, so it was lower than it needed to be.
2: What was it? What was it just after taxes? Not after investing, but what was it after taxes?
1: I don't have that number. Hold on.
2: I want that number because that's our goal. So whenever you're looking, it's that or higher, right? So as you're looking for jobs out there, because what you might find, and I don't know, you could speak to this, but you might find that if you get a job welding, they might say, well, you can't do a welding business on the side. That is, you know, a conflict of interest. So you might have to pick something that's not welding that can make you $4,000 a month so that you can go ahead and build this welding business and start building up your client base without it being a conflict. But at least we know how much you need to earn, and that's kind of the goal.
1: Yeah, so pre-tax, I was $1,440, and then with deductions of $462.15, I was netting $977.85. And I'd have to go through and do the math to break down the deductions there.
0: But, okay. Do you have a specific skill in welding?
1: So I was a pipe welder, but okay. I think I'm more... I really just did that because it was lucrative, and I could subsidize doing art with that, but I find myself fabricating more than anything.
0: So can you find some fabrication contractors and get some work in between?
1: Probably. I also, my expected timeline is about a 3-month layoff. I don't think it's like I'm never going back. I think there's just,
0: there's just not enough work right now
1: until January. Yeah, this is something I've been passionate about, and I'm nervous because I try to live in a very risk-averse manner. I'm nervous that I'm using the layoff as a catalyst for a poor decision when I'm not there financially to take that risk.
2: And that's fair. I think that your spidey senses are exactly right, because you're talking to two creatives here. We love art. We love the arts, okay? So I love the idea that you have, and I love entrepreneurship. So there's two things that I love for you, I want for you, but I think your instincts are telling you a correct thing, which is there's a way to do this that's wise. And the way to do this that's wise is not just to jump in it with no net and with no plan and with no money. The way to do this is what we said. We're gonna do it right. If this is a 3-month layoff, you don't know that for certain. It doesn't sound like it. Sounds like you just think it is. I try to find that out for certain. How long is this
0: going
2: to last?
0: When will the paychecks run dry?
2: And if they can't tell you, then that's your cue. Yeah. I'm going to go out and get a job. Go out and get a job. And then once you land that job, now let's start working on the welding business. And again, to George's point, I do think you need to start business first, because we know that that's going to bring in some income. And then once that's bringing down the $4,000 a month, now we can start trying to go into the art welding space. But you got to play this the right way. You can't just, that's like me just saying tomorrow, I am a professional vocalist.
0: I mean, you are very good.
2: Yeah, but I ain't got a job.
0: But you need
2: George.
0: Money coming.
2: I don't have any money. Exactly. So we got to do this the right way.
0: So how much savings do you have right now to your name?
1: So cash savings, I have $20,000.
0: Nice. And no
1: then,
0: debt?
1: Zero debt. Yeah.
0: Fantastic. Good. Well, you've set yourself up to be in a great spot.
1: I heard the Ramsey jingle. Yeah, I've heard the Ramsey jingle since I can remember. So
0: fantastic. I never heard it called the jingle. I like that. Dave's going to really love that. So the goal now is that's your emergency fund. Our goal is to not touch that thing if we don't have to. That's your break in case of true emergency. Hey, I'm up against a wall. The electricity is going to get shut off unless I dip into this emergency fund. Now, on the side, you can start creating a side pile that is sort of the business startup fund, because you're going to need to buy some equipment, right? You're going to need to pay for some insurance.
1: Yeah, actually, insurance is the only thing I think I'd need.
0: No equipment needed?
1: Over the years, I've been cash flowing.
2: Perfect.
0: Good. You own it. It's not owned by the business.
1: I'm sole proprietor on LLC.
0: That's great news.
1: It's just passed through.
0: And the next thing is, can I actually get some clients? Am I good enough at the sales side? Because you might love welding, but man, you hate getting the jobs. And you might need to either offload that to someone who can get you the jobs and pay them, or you need to be working for someone else. Those are the two options.

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0: Tom is in Los Angeles up next. Tom, welcome to the show.
1: Hey, guys. How you doing?
0: Doing great.
1: My question is, I'm 24 years old, and I'm looking to buy my first ever nice car. I've never had a car with payments. I've been very diligent about saving and not wasting my money, and I just don't know if it's the right move. I've always heard cars are a depreciating asset, and I'm just kind of hesitant to make the move.
0: Well, I'm proud of you for never having a payment. Are you ready to waste some money on a depreciating asset? That's the question.
1: I think I am, but I'm not sure.
0: How much is the car?
1: The car varies from 18 to 23, 25 max.
0: Okay, what kind of car is it? What's the year, make, and model?
1: It's 2016 through 2019 RC 350 F Sport Lexus.
2: Sounds nice. So
1: it looks nice.
2: I mean, you're not a debt guy, so if you didn't have car payments, I'm guessing you don't have any other debt laying around.
1: I have no debt.
2: Yeah. And I'm guessing that you've got 3 to 6 months of expenses on top of the money you need for the car?
1: So I've saved about $55,000 so far.
0: Wow.
1: I have $33,000 in mutual funds, four separate mutual funds, and I have about $22,000 in cash. And right now I'm waiting. I just listed my work van. I had gotten a van about 4 months ago that I was using for work, but it's a V8 and gas was very expensive. So I just listed it for sale yesterday. So.
2: And what's it worth?
1: Yeah, roughly about $10,000.
2: Okay, and the mutual funds, that's just in a brokerage account?
1: I have a financial advisor that helped me set that up, so I believe so, yeah. But
0: okay.
1: I'm not,
0: it's non-retirement.
1: I don't have all the information.
0: That's the key.
1: Non-retirement,
0: okay.
1: Yes, sir.
2: Okay.
0: How much do you make?
1: It varies. I have a small business, and I work in the pool industry, so I work for a big company, and that brings me about $3,000 to $6,000 a month, and then I have my own business on the side. That brings me another $2,000 to $5,000 a month. So in the summertime, I did about $10,000 a month. Right now, we're slow season. I'm doing anywhere from $6,000 to $8,000.
0: Wow. So you're making anywhere from, can we call it like $75,000 to $120,000? What would be the range?
1: This year, I think I'm going to make about $100,000. Last year, I made about $80,000.
0: Fantastic.
2: So let's say 90. Let's call you 90.
0: And this would be your only vehicle?
1: Right now, I have a 2002 Ford Ranger. It's an old pickup truck. And that's what I'm going to be using for work for now.
0: Great. I mean, it's green lights all around.
2: Because
0: our parameter is you pay cash, you buy used unless you're a net worth millionaire, and the total value of all the things with wheels and motors in your life adds up to no more than half your annual income. So you check all those boxes, right?
1: Yeah.
0: So can we go buy this waste of a depreciating asset and enjoy it?
1: We should, right?
0: Yeah.
1: It's not that bad of an idea. I don't think so.
0: I would, man.
2: You need to do it. I think you need to. I think you need to do this.
0: You already have. Okay. Do you have one in mind? Like you know it's out there, or it sounds like you have a range that you're willing to sort of concede for, and now you know the prices.
1: I'm kind of waiting for the best deal. There's a 2018 for 18.7 right now, and I really like that one. But I have to wait until I sell my van because I have no space to store three vehicles.
2: Right, and you don't need three vehicles.
0: Okay.
1: Yeah,
0: but they'll be out there.
1: I'm kind of trapped waiting. So there was one other good deal that I missed out on. Just because I couldn't get it just yet, but yeah.
0: And you're ready to take on the insurance, the maintenance, all of that that comes along with a luxury vehicle?
1: That's the additional cost. You know, I'm young. I haven't had my license for that long, and my insurance is going to be probably about $300 a month on top of the whatever I buy for cash.
2: How old are you, Tom?
1: So I'm 24.
2: 24. How are you living? Do you rent? I'm guessing. I mean, it says Los Angeles on my screen.
1: Yeah, I rent a room. It costs me about $1,250 a month.
2: What's your long-term plan for, you know, living in California, in Los Angeles area?
1: I'm not from the United States. I moved here about 6 years ago from Greece. So
2: okay.
1: Long-term, I'm planning on retiring there.
2: Okay, cool. All right, yeah.
0: Man, way to go. You've done really well, and I'm glad you're walking through this slowly and wisely instead of impulsively. You've thought about it a long time. You've worked to save up for it.
2: Yeah.
0: You might need to cash out some of the mutual funds, it sounds like, to make this happen, right?
1: I'd like to not mess with any of it. I don't want to touch it. That's why I'm trying to be at 25 max, because I figure since I'm going to get the $10,000 from the van, I have another $22,000 in cash, roughly.
2: Yeah, but I want you to have some liquid cash as your emergency fund. That's the only thing.
1: Okay.
0: So keep 3 to 6 months of expenses, and then anything beyond that becomes your car fund.
1: Okay.
0: Because their emergency is going to hit, the market's going to take a dip, and you're going to need to dip into those mutual funds at the worst time.
1: Okay.
0: So just kind of know, I don't know what you're earmarking those mutual funds for, but I like my investments to have a goal. So do you have a goal?
1: I don't have a goal. No.
2: Well, it sounds like it was the car.
1: I didn't want to waste it. Well, the car, yes, but the main reason I put it there was I just didn't want to have immediate access to it. I didn't want to spend it on anything else, mm-hmm. and I wanted to be out of sight, out of mind, live as if I don't have it.
2: So let's talk about that, because that's a part that this is a part of budgeting. And a lot of times people have margin. It's just like, let me throw this in the bank. But you do want to be intentional even with the margin. If you're in a good enough position that you can do your budget and look at that margin and say, okay, I got $3,000. What am I going to do with it? Well, I just throw it over there in the HYSA. It is a good discipline to sit down and go, what do I want to do with this money? If I'm going to throw it in a high yield, this is what it's for. If I'm going to throw it in a brokerage, I'm doing it because I'm saving for a down payment on a house. If I'm going to split it up, I know what the split up is. And when you do that, not only do you have a greater level of control of the money, but then when you reach over to spend it, you can do that with confidence because I've earmarked money. Yeah, specifically for that reason.
1: Well, ideally, I'd like to buy a home, you know, but just in California, it seems like it's an out-of-reach plan.
2: And that's why I asked you about that, because I could sense that there is some trepidation in your voice about doing this car, and I'm like, okay, this guy lives in Los Angeles. It would be tough for me if I know that I have home buying on the horizon. It would be hard for me to spend $25,000 on a car. So now it's a thing of priorities, and it's a thing of timeline of what's most important to you. That's why I asked about that. So if you say to me, hey, Jade, if I'm being honest, home buying is actually number one on my list, well, then we might need to talk. But if you do say, no, for this season, car's number one, home buying is like number three or four, then that means that we have more flexibility. So what would you say?
1: I'd like to be very cautious with where I spend my money. I don't want to waste it. That's why I've been so hesitant to do the car. And ideally, yes, a house would be number one priority.
2: Mm-hmm.
1: It just seems like it's impossible to do it out here.
2: Well,
1: you know, I was thinking about buying a house out of the country, mm-hmm. buying an apartment back where I'm from, and have my parents help me run it as an Airbnb. And that seems like a little more doable, an apartment out there that would do quite well in the
2: well, if that's the case, Tom, then you need to start aligning that. Because if you sit here and say, hey, guys, my number one priority is to buy a house, then your goals have to align with that, which means, okay, if that's I'm going to start shifting everything towards that. And right now, that's not the case. We're talking about a car when we should be talking about, okay, what's it look like to get out of the Los Angeles area? What's it look like career-wise? What's it look like property-wise? And that's really the conversation. If I were you, I wouldn't buy this car until you start to align on what you want the next 2 years to look like in your own life and keep that home buying thing on the table. Obviously, you can't do it in Los Angeles in the next 2 years. But what does that look like for you? Because $25,000 is a lot of money if we're talking about buying a home.
1: Yeah. I don't know how much time I have. It's just, it was kind of a reactionary idea of keep saving. All I do is work. I'm working about 60 to 70 hours a week.
2: Mm-hmm.
1: I have 2 weeks off in the year. I'm 24 and I was like, why am I being so mature all the time?
2: You could go somewhere where your money
0: immature.
2: Why couldn't you go somewhere where your money gets you a lot further? You say you're in the pool business. My guess is you could do that in a lot of different places around the country. Maybe South Florida. Tennessee has a lot of pools. I don't know.
0: Yeah.
2: Just saying.
0: Start dreaming, man. But you got a lot of time. It sounds like you are either in the moment or you are so far in the future. We can split the difference and enjoy life today while planning for what's ahead.

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10: ABC News, I'm Michelle Franzen. President Trump in San Antonio campaigning for Republican Ken Paxton. He's locked in a key Senate race against Democrat James Tallarico. It comes as Democrats call for a conflict of interest investigation into the Trump family businesses. The president yesterday announced a more than $6 billion investment with an AI defense company with ties to his son.
11: A Pentagon official provided us with a statement. It says, quote, "No company receives preferential treatment. The War Department always looks for solutions to benefit the war fighter, not any pre-selected entity. Outside affiliations, investors, or political connections play absolutely no role in the department's funding decisions," unquote.
10: ABC Stephen Portnoy. Hurricane season remains active in the Pacific. Tropical Storm Simon forming off Mexico's southwestern coast. Earlier forecasters announced a tropical storm. Isaias is strengthening off eastern Mexico and could become the first named hurricane in the Atlantic. This is ABC News.
12: Here's your News Radio KONP forecast brought to you by Olympic Game Farm. Ample sunshine expected this afternoon with daytime highs approaching 64. Northerly winds around 5 miles per hour. Mainly clear skies. Tonight, lows level off around 51. High temperatures reach up to 65. Tomorrow, sunshine mixed with clouds at times. I'm staff meteorologist Jennifer Wojcicki. Currently, it's 55 degrees.
13: We always love hearing from you guys, so if you would, leave us a comment on YouTube or Spotify on this episode. If it helped you, something stuck out, something was fascinating, crazy, share it with a friend as well. Hit that share button. That means the world. Thank you for doing that. Sean is in Atlanta, Georgia, up next. Sean, welcome to the show.
14: Hey, thank you for having me.
13: Absolutely. How can we help?
14: Hey, back around 2000, I mean, I'm going way back, I took out one of those dumb 125% mortgages for about $25,000. And I paid on it for like 10 years. And when 2008 came, I lost my job and got another job, but I was having a hard time making that second mortgage payment. So I called them in 2010, said, "Hey, any way you guys can help me with this?" And they said, "No." So basically, I haven't paid them since 2010.
15: Whoa.
13: Do you still have the house?
14: I still have my house.
15: Is there a lien against it? Like when you check the records?
14: I looked at court records. I don't see a lien. Every once in a while, it's been sold numerous times to other companies. And every once in a while, I will get a letter maybe once a year for, like, the privacy notice saying, "Hey, we might sell your information," or something like that.
15: Okay.
14: But other than that, I am looking to pay my house off within the next 2 to 3 years. I only owe $68,000 on it. And I don't know what's going to come about when it comes time for this, because my wife keeps telling me after a certain amount of time, if they don't contact you and they don't try to get their money, then you might not owe that money. And I don't know. I tried calling a real estate attorney. He's like, "Just call a title company and just have them do a title search."
13: And
14: just blew me off. And so I didn't know if that was really the right thing to do. So
15: yeah, because then you can see if there's anything against it or if it's totally clean, because you're probably right. They probably kept selling it lender after lender. You're not paying anything. They just charge it off, sell it to the next one, charge it off, sell it. And so you may be right. I mean, I checked the law in your area, but it could be too old to collect. But at the same time, it could come back as a zombie later. Like, hey, you owe this plus, plus, plus, plus.
14: Right. And that's kind of what I'm worried about is if I pay my house off, are they going to come after me at that point?
13: That's the part to find out. And I think right now we're sort of living with the boogeyman under the bed. Let's just put the flashlight under there and get the title search done, and you can check with your county, check the Register of Deeds records for the property.
14: Yeah.
13: Have you done that?
14: Yes.
13: Have you pulled your credit report? Does anything show up there?
14: No.
13: Okay.
14: It doesn't pull my credit report. Nothing like that. So I'm just like, I'm at a loss.
13: Does the company exist anymore?
14: According to, like, I've researched the one that owns it now, and they exist. Some company that just likes to buy debt, and they still exist, and they send me a privacy notice every year or something.
15: I mean, it's possible that in all the hubbub of 2008 or 9 and after,
13: the chaos, it just got lost.
15: Maybe it did get lost or settled or forgiven and you didn't know about it.
13: And there might be a statute of limitations. Mm-hmm. I would ask your real estate attorney about the laws in your state to see if they can even enforce it when you do sell.
14: Right. That's what I wonder about, the statute of limitations.
15: Yeah.
13: Worst case, I would just go, hey, when I sell it, I might owe something in a worst case scenario.
14: Right. Because I took out a $25,000 loan, and now, even after I paid 10 years, I still owe $25,100.
13: Because of that crazy interest.
14: Yes. Yeah. It was 125%.
13: And my guess is it's been so long, even if it does exist, they'd probably be willing to settle at this point.
15: And I just, if with the interest being the way it was and what that would mean in today's money, if it were out there, I'm pretty sure someone would be trying to collect it. Do you know what I mean? That just feels, but yeah, if you do that professional title search and there's nothing there, I feel like that's about as clean as
13: I would do some more due diligence and then sleep easy knowing you did everything you could and get everything in writing so that they know and that you know.
15: Okay. And we know.
13: I would trust your real estate attorney over us on the air because they'll know your exact state laws and and what to do about it. But I would definitely do that title search.
15: Listen, I'm rooting for you because that would be pretty sweet.

0: I'm 48.
1: You guys have no debt?
0: Just a couple of vehicles. So two vehicles were $750 a month. One of them's like $10,000 left owing on it. The other one's like $12,000.
1: Okay, do you have the cash to pay those off today?
0: We do. So here's what we got. So when I left the company, I drew out my 401k and paid off the house and all that. She had a previous property because we got married in 2021. She sold that property. Okay, so we got $40,000 out of that in equity. We put that in a short-term CD, and it's been there ever since. We both went back to working right after leaving the other company. I opened up 401k with this company and started it immediately. So I got like $16,000 in that 401k that I'm working for now.
2: Uh-huh.
0: She rolled over her 401k from the previous company into an IRA. So she's like 137 now.
1: Oh, good. On top of your 16.
0: She's got a new 401k that matches like 3%. So she don't have a whole lot in this because it didn't start for her for a year for some reason.
1: Okay.
0: And then I've got a pension from my old employer that they're telling me will be like maxed out at $75,000 when I retire at 67.
2: Mm-hmm.
0: But it's showing an estimation of like 33 right now. So that's just sitting there.
2: What do you guys make every month?
0: That.
2: Or a year.
0: So right now, I was making a lot more with my previous job, but right now I work 3 days a week for a big, pretty big company in maintenance, and I'm making I bring home like $1,700 every 2 weeks.
2: And what's that a month?
0: And she, that's 34 a month.
2: Okay.
0: Home
1: and what is her gross income per year?
0: I can tell you bi-weekly. She brings home $600 a week after her 401k. So
1: per week.
0: Figured out that. Yeah. Yeah.
2: Okay.
1: So you both are probably making
0: right
1: like 40, 50 grand?
2: Mm-hmm.
0: Yeah, I'm probably making like 60, I think.
1: So you're making about 100 grand together.
0: Yeah, and before with the other job, I was making a little over 100.
1: Well, before was before
0: a year,
1: and now is now.
0: Yeah,
1: so
0: yeah,
1: let's
0: yeah.
1: focus on what we have at hand. So you guys have $153,000 between the two of you in retirement. You're making $100,000. If you follow our plan, both those cars get knocked out. You have no consumer debt. You build up an emergency fund of 3 to 6 months of expenses. Then you invest 15% of your household income, which is $15,000 a year, is what it amounts to. So you would be adding $1,250 a month. Across your
0: retirement. Like I was saying, we've got $40,000 in the bank in a short term CD that we're just drawing in.
1: Good,
2: yeah, but that's
1: the cars
0: really
1: today.
2: Pay off the cars today. To George's point, if you do that, and then you're going to have to go ahead and save up another 3 to 6 months of expenses. And if you do that, now we're free to start investing. If I were you, I may pause investing temporarily if you need to in order to get everything cleaned up and in order to get that 3 to 6 months saved. Then turn it back on, and when you do, you're going to put aside $1,250 a month that you're investing. And when I plug that in at your current age, age 48, let's say you retire at 67 with the $153 that's already there, I mean, gosh, that puts you at $1.8 million, which is pretty good. I think
1: plus
2: you can rest
1: pension,
2: easy.
1: Plus potential Social Security. So
2: yeah,
1: that's a pretty
2: right.
1: good life. But here's the thing. You have to keep investing 15% continuously and never stop. That's
2: never
1: the goal.
2: Pull it out.

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1: Okay, today's question comes from Kelly in Tennessee. She says, in my area, all the cars at very low prices have rebuilt titles, which means they can't be fully insured. My husband wants to purchase a car with a rebuilt title for him to drive, but I'm not sure it's a great idea. What is the Ramsey opinion on cars with rebuilt titles?
0: Woof.
1: So what, this car has been completely totaled out, and they've done what they need to do to fix it.
0: They can legally give you a clear title for it.
1: But yeah.
0: It tells you some things have happened. There's been some trauma.
1: It's been busted is what we're talking about here.
0: Yeah, that could involve damage to the frame, suspension, airbags,
1: total flood exposure,
0: and so I don't think that's where I'm trying to save a buck.
1: Absolutely not.
0: If you have to get a rebuilt title, you can't afford that car.
1: Yeah, and it's not going to be a savings because there's going to be something that pops up wrong with this car, I got to believe, over time.
0: Yeah, and insurance is like the number one factor here.
1: Yes.
0: So if you can't get that thing insured, the insurance company's not touching it, you shouldn't either. That's a lot of risk on you.
1: Yeah, it's a no for me, boss.
0: Yeah.
1: What about you?
0: I would never. Not in a million years.
1: Okay.
0: Sorry.
1: Then.
0: Unless you're like a mechanic who just like wants to fix it up and work on it for fun and you don't really care.
1: That's still just too much risk. Yeah, it's a lot.
0: No, thank you. Get a discount elsewhere. Abby is in Baltimore, Maryland up next. Abby, welcome to the show.
2: Hi, how are you?
0: Good. How can we help?
2: So I guess I'm just kind of asking for a little bit of advice or what my husband and I should do next. So he has a lot of student loan debt. However, not all of it is in his name. Part of it is in his father's name, and part of it is in his mother's name. So with that being said, in total, it's probably about $170,000. And so we're paying the loans in his name, as well as those of his parents' name, and it's just it costs so much a month we cannot afford to live.
1: Uh-huh.
2: So I was just seeing maybe what your thoughts were on what we can do to pay it off quickly, but also to maybe make that payment a little smaller.
1: What was the plan, because you sound like Parent Plus loans, was the plan initially for him to pay back his parents, or did they say, hey, we'll take out these loans so you can go to school? Like, what was the plan?
2: So I think it was just to take them out so he could go to school. Honestly, I've asked and they've never really given me an answer. They have not only his, he has five other siblings that they have in their name, so we can't consolidate.
1: Right.
0: So are his parents broke? Is there zero chance they're actually going to pay these loans?
2: So they would have to if we didn't pay. However, we feel guilty. Like, these are his loans. So we just don't know what to do. They're trying to refinance them in our name. However, we can't do that. His interest rates are so low, that would be ridiculous to do.
1: So there's a lot circulating here that needs clarity. The first thing is...
2: Okay.
1: And I listen, you're talking to someone who has been exactly where you're at. Exactly. And so the first thing is let's get clarity on the story.
2: Okay.
1: And for him, it's probably a little uncomfortable because he's sitting in the middle of the two systems that he loves most. He's sitting in between your family, you guys' family system and the family system he came out of. And he's just in the middle feeling like he's probably not doing well for either of them because of this debt, right? So let's kind of recognize the guilt and shame that he's feeling. And when you talk to him about it, just say, hey, I don't think we can move forward effectively until we can really understand what's going on and what the expectation was and what it is today.
2: Yeah.
1: So if he can have that conversation with his mom and dad and say, what was your expectation? Because here's the way I viewed it. And if his expectation, I'm not trying to put words in his mouth, but if he thought, hey, my mom and dad are covering this and I'm covering this portion, he needs to assert that and say, you guys said that you were going to cover those loans and I was to cover these. And so for my family, I need to do what we said and cover the ones that I'm on the hook for. Now, if that's not the case, then we can talk about if you don't think that was the case and the case was no matter what, he's supposed to pay back all of them, even the ones that aren't in his name, fine. We just need to figure out what it is.
2: Yeah.
1: What do you think? What's your gut telling you?
2: I do think maybe initially they were probably thinking they could help him out. And then each sibling decided they wanted to go to school. And so now they can't afford to pay for, you know, five kids' college loan debt.
1: Uh-huh.
2: So I think even if that was the initial plan, they would never see it that way, if I'm being honest.
1: That's fair. And that's their choice, by the way. So the second thing becomes owning what's yours and what's not yours. So today, what portion of the loans are his? In his name?
2: So about, if I remember correctly, I do have a thing, but it's on my phone, so I can't look at it. It's 60 to 68,000 would be the realm that's in his name.
1: So I'd be focused on those. I'd be very focused on knocking those out, and I wouldn't be making payments on the other stuff, because you got to pay off the stuff that's in your name, because you guys are out here trying to have a life, have a family. And
2: well, we do have a child, so that makes it even more, you know, we have to pay for daycare. We have to pay for a lot of other things. And it's just, we're actually living with family because we can't pay rent right now.
3: Wow.
2: Because of his loan.
3: I'm guessing it's different family.
2: Actually, it's the same. So it makes it harder because they are helping us with living.
1: I'm screaming for you.
3: There's some toxic codependency here. I mean, isn't breakfast awkward?
1: Yeah. I mean,
2: it is awkward. So before, we just moved back. So that is why we were with him. I was without a job. We moved back to this state. I was without a job for a couple months. So that is also why when we were not in this state, we could afford to live and save a little, but that was it.
3: Like, so you're both working
2: currently.
3: We were
2: barely scraping by. I'm about to start my new job. It took a couple months.
3: What's your new household income?
2: So our new household income will probably be about $90,000 a year. We were a little higher beforehand, but that's where we are
3: now.
2: Why
3: is it so low with all these student loans? What did he pursue?
2: So we both have a master's degree. However, his is in athletic management. So finding a job kind of in that with only a few years of experience has been a little hard, getting a higher paying job.
3: Okay. But it took almost $200,000 to get through undergrad and the master's for him.
1: Whew.
2: Yes.
1: Okay, there's a lot that has to be unraveled here, and what I'm here's the reality. You guys got to get out of that house with the quickness, because as long as you're living there, you won't feel like you have the cojones to have the conversations that you need to have, which is mom and dad or mom and dad-in-law. You guys made a choice, and it adversely affected you, and it adversely affected us. And the truth is, you were the adults when the choice was made, and we were the minors. And so because of that, it really was your choice, and we cannot pay for that. And that's a very hard conversation to have when you're living in their home.
3: Because if you stop paying, you're going to overhear the phone call with the collections place calling your parents, calling his parents. So this is this is just a dark situation all around. So the key is, you asked us, how do you get out of this? Well, you're going to have to up the income, and then it's smallest to largest debts. Let's knock this out using the debt snowball. And I agree with Jade. I would focus on your debts for now, the debts that are in his name only, to knock those out. Then we can figure out the rest down the road. Because that sounds like it's going to take a couple of years just to knock out his debts.
2: Yes.
3: So this might be a 5 to 6 to 7 year journey at this rate, if you're lucky. So that's where the income really needs to go up.
2: Okay.
1: So, yeah, I think, and there's no shade on that. You guys, you're not wrong. You can't even afford to live. You certainly can't afford to pay off debts that they signed for as the adults. So this is tough. Gosh, I can't say it enough. You know, if you're a parent and you're in the situation where you have kids going to college, you've got to be realistic, and you've got to be the one to draw the line in the sand and say, we simply can't afford that. And you can't either because it would be debt. So this is you guys' chance to kind of change the story here and just start on a new path and do it the right way, and not indict your children on down the line.
3: Oof. And $2,000 a month in just minimum payments, that is soul crushing.
1: It's soul crushing, and I hate it for the parents too, because you know they had good intentions. It's just, that's
3: not
1: enough.
3: Well, they basically kicked the can down the road, said future us will figure this out, let's just take the loans out, and here we are.
1: Doesn't work that way, my friends, unfortunately.

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3: From ABC News, I'm Stephanie Officer. We're less than a month out from the midterm elections, and millions of voters have already cast early ballots. President Trump is planning a multi-state blitz ahead of Election Day. A reporter at the White House asked why Trump is telling supporters at rallies he'll be impeached again if Democrats regain control of Congress.
4: I could have done very bad things to Hillary Clinton. I could have done very, very bad things to Joe Biden. I could have done very bad things to Barack Hussein Obama. I thought it was inappropriate to do so because you have to treat the office of the presidency with respect. Then I found out that they impeached me twice. And I certainly, even to this moment, I can do whatever I want if I want.
3: As the USS Abraham Lincoln approached its home port in San Diego today, Secretary Pete Hegseth visited the crew and praised them for their resilience through a 265-day stretch between port visits. ABC's Louis Martinez at the Pentagon.
5: What we see here from Secretary Hegseth is an attempt to reassure these sailors of the great job that they have done over the last 10 months. And there is no doubt that this aircraft carrier, which was scheduled for initially just to deploy to the Pacific and then moved westward on towards the war with Iran, really did carry out a significant portion of the air campaign against Iran.
3: Now, that carrier is set to arrive in San Diego tomorrow. The Texas woman known as the godmother of Juneteenth, Opal Lee, is celebrating an incredible milestone today, her 100th birthday. Lee was honored at the start of construction on a Fort Worth museum dedicated to telling the holiday story.
6: I'm so happy. I could do a holy dance.
3: You're listening to ABC News.
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3: Today marks 3 years since the deadly October 7th attacks in Israel, where Hamas militants killed nearly 1,200 people. ABC's James Longman is at one of the attack sites, the Nova Music Festival.
9: There is remembrance, there's sadness, but also there is anger. And we're seeing these images of protests across the country. There was a protest today at Hostage Square, which has become famous for the anger that many of the hostage families felt, but there was wider anger in Israeli society. about how this could have happened. And there have been so many more questions in just the last few months, actually. Israeli journalists doing a lot of the work to ask serious questions about what Benjamin Netanyahu knew before the Hamas attack happened.
3: Israel's retaliatory offense killed tens of thousands of Palestinians, destroyed much of Gaza, and drove most of its 2 million residents from their homes. Minutes from the Federal Reserve Board's most recent meeting show officials expect another interest rate increase will be likely needed this year to combat inflation. It's a rough start in the NFL. Five teams tie the record for the worst season so far at 4-0. It's the seventh time that's happened and the first since 2019. According to a new filing in court, Hayden Panettiere's ex-fiancé believes someone outside of Panettiere's family sold some of her possessions. The claim is part of Vladimir Klitschko's petition seeking temporary guardianship of he and Panettiere's daughter in an effort to preserve the late actress's estate. I'm Stephanie Officer, ABC News.
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12: The Afternoon News is brought to you by Steve Methner, your State Farm insurance agent in Port Angeles. Thank you for joining us. Pepper Fisher with you from the KOMP newsroom. Our top story this afternoon, the long arm of the law. A man charged with causing a fatal collision on Highway 101 in Clallam County was arrested in Seattle this week. On Monday, 39-year-old Micah Lacunza was arrested after being placed on the Washington State Patrol Most Wanted list in August. Lacunza was added to the Most Wanted list after being charged with vehicular homicide in connection with a fatal collision that occurred on February 15th near Palo Alto Road, east of Squim. According to the investigation, Lacunza was driving a Chevy pickup westbound toward Squim when he crossed the center line and struck a Toyota FJ Cruiser traveling eastbound. The Toyota was occupied by husband and wife Skylar Richford and Matilda Richford. Lacunza and Matilda Richford were airlifted to hospitals in Everett and Seattle, respectively. Skylar Richford was pronounced deceased at the scene. Investigators believe Lacunza was impaired by drugs and or alcohol at the time of the collision. A Clallam County judge issued an arrest warrant for Lacunza for vehicular homicide and set bail at $500,000. Detectives ultimately located Lacunza living in a tent in a backyard in Tacoma, but he escaped before they could take him into custody. Then on Monday, an alert citizen in Seattle recognized Lacunza from a Most Wanted poster and immediately contacted 911. Seattle police officers responded and took Lacunza into custody without incident a short time later. Lacunza is going to be extradited to Clallam County to face the vehicular homicide charge along with several other unrelated charges. The two candidates for Clallam County Commissioner drew clear differences on taxes, public safety, and homelessness during a candidate forum yesterday. Here at KONP, incumbent Mike French and challenger Jake Seegers first differed over county spending and taxes. Seegers said he would not support higher county taxes, saying the county needs to more closely scrutinize its spending.
13: I do not support any increases in county taxes. Our residents have been tapped out. It's unsustainable. People are leaving. Our friends, our neighbors, our families are leaving the county because they can't afford it. What would I cut? You know, I think that we need to go through the budget line item by line item and ask those questions. Is it essential and is it effective?
12: French said the county has already cut expenses and positions and looked for efficiencies. But he said he would consider a new 0.1% sales tax for public safety if it provides additional services.
14: On tax increases, I am open-minded on return on investment. We have a option for a sales tax under House Bill 2015 that is a 0.1% sales tax for public safety. That's something that I hear from a lot of folks that we need to enhance. And so my position on that is I'm open-minded on that tax, but I want to see how would that enhance public safety in Collin County, not just maintain what we have.
12: The candidates also differed over homelessness and drug addiction. French said enforcement and treatment need to work together, arguing jail alone often doesn't address the problems behind repeated offenses.
14: And I don't see the, it's not an either or. I think it's a both and to me that, you know, people should be held accountable. I'm someone who really strongly believes in that. And at the same time, the jail is not a place often where people actually solve the problems. That's where they sometimes have to be so that they're safe and that we're safe. But to solve the problems for a lot of these people, we really need a medical intervention, either with behavioral health, mental health, substance use disorder treatment.
12: Seegers called for stronger enforcement, along with transitional housing and a pathway into treatment.
13: And they need a path into treatment. They need detox, which we used to have here and we don't have anymore. And they need a path to the workforce. So that's what I would like to see, to where we can go to these individuals and say, look, you can't live outside and do drugs anymore, but we have an option for you.
12: On housing, French said the county can help by investing in water, sewer, and other infrastructure needed for development. Seegers called for lower permitting costs and fewer restrictions on property owners. On economic development, Seegers emphasized helping existing local businesses expand, while French pointed to maritime trades, manufacturing, forest products, and construction as opportunities for more family wage jobs. Ballots for the November election are going to be mailed later this month. More news after this.
15: Hello, Clallam County. This is Danny with Harper Ridgeview and Squim Valley Funeral Chapels. I recently had the opportunity to assist a very elderly but very energetic woman here in our county. She had in her possession her husband's remains, who had passed years prior. She sent us a letter asking if we could help her pre-need funeral and cemetery services for herself and her deceased husband. She'd been stressing and worrying for far too long, wondering what would happen when she passed. It was such a joy to help her finalize her plans. It was so easy, too. She expressed to me over and over such feelings of peace and relief now that all that was taken care of. So let us help you today to achieve that same peace of mind by planning ahead, even if it is a simple plan. We're here to serve you, Harper Ridgeview and Squim Valley Funeral Chapels, because your loved ones deserve the best.
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12: A state gas tax calculation error may have cost Clallam County nearly $2 million over roughly a decade. County commissioners discussed the issue on Monday while reviewing public works funding and whether the state could eventually repay counties for money they should have received. Commissioner Mark Ozias says the amount owed to Clallam County is substantial.
18: It's approximately equivalent for each county to 1 year's gas tax revenue.
19: So about 1.8, 1.9 million.
12: County officials say one option would be a direct payment from the state, but they say that appears unlikely based on discussions with state transportation officials. Another possibility would send the money through the State County Road Administration Board, which could distribute it over several years. Commissioners say they'll continue pursuing both options, although there's no guarantee the county will ever recover the full amount. A Clallam County judge has dismissed a second-degree rape charge against a former Squim police officer, while two other felony charges remain. Superior Court Judge Simon Barnhart dismissed the rape count against Christian Whitaker with prejudice. finding prosecutors had not presented enough evidence independent of Whitaker's own statements to establish the charged crime. Whitaker still faces charges of first-degree voyeurism and disclosing intimate images. He has pleaded not guilty. The case stems from an alleged July 2024 incident at Whitaker's home near Squim while he was still a police officer. Whitaker was later placed on administrative leave and resigned from the department in August of last year. A status conference is scheduled for Friday. A final reminder to those who use the Ho River Bridge on the highway south of Forks. A six-day around-the-clock closure of the bridge begins at 5 a.m. tomorrow morning and remains closed until noon next Tuesday. That means no vehicle traffic is permitted across the bridge until the span reopens. So if you have to get through there, do it tonight. This closure is to make the final round of emergency repairs to the bridge there. What would you do if a public power company installed a massive cell tower on your property while you were away and then demanded you sign an easement agreement or they would cut off your power? King 5 News reports that's exactly what happened to a couple in Friday Harbor. They're taking the company to court. Liz Covert says she and her husband arrived on their property to find a 120-foot-tall cell tower had been erected without permission by the Orcas Power and Light Cooperative, known as OPALCO. This is in San Juan County, where OPALCO operates as a cooperative. Its customers are members who agree to let the company use easements to build infrastructure in exchange for discounted rates. But the couple, they say the easement on their property has nothing to do with cell towers. They say the wording of the easement says it's for landscaping between two neighbors to maintain the landscape. The couple wants the company to lease their land, buy it outright, or take the tower down. But a company spokesperson told King 5, quote, "Easements are an essential part of delivering reliable, affordable power and internet across the islands, and historically, they have not involved monetary compensation," end quote. The couple says the company has since sent a letter giving them 90 days to sign over an easement or have their power shut off. I'll have weather and sports next.
20: Hi, I'm Norma Turner, retired local school nurse. This November, Mike French has my vote for county commissioner because I appreciate his deep connection to our community, his experience as a downtown business owner, and his focus on creating good jobs and building more housing. 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When we work together, we solve problems. 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
22: 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The Port of Port Angeles is investing in the future of our harbor with important improvements to the log yard. By the end of 2026, we will have constructed a new stormwater treatment system that will protect water quality in Port Angeles Harbor by reducing industrial stormwater runoff. This means that we'll be cleaning up pollutants before they enter the water. Crews are regrading and paving the site. 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
12: The National Weather Service says tomorrow's going to be just like today, mostly sunny with a high of 65 degrees. Here's what they're saying about Friday now. They've gotten a little more specific. Rain mainly before 11 a.m., high near 58. Breezy with a west-southwest wind 8 to 13 miles per hour, increasing to 18 to 23 miles per hour in the afternoon. Winds could gust as high as 30 miles per hour. There's a good chance of rain overnight as well. By Saturday morning, there's a slight chance of rain or showers in the morning. And then it's going to be a mostly sunny day, high of 53, sunny and 55 on Sunday. It's a beautiful afternoon and 64 degrees in Port Angeles.
0: I'm Ed Mankin. The baseball playoffs continue with the divisional series. Among the games coming up tonight will be the Yankees and the Rays from New York. Tampa will be going for a sweep of its division rival up 2-0 after taking the first two games in the Sunshine State. Rays manager Kevin Cash talks about having that 2-0 lead heading to the Bronx.
1: It's pretty significant. I mean, we're getting ready to go to a place that's obviously, you know, they play well there. They've got a tremendous fan base that really supports them. It's going to be challenging, but I mean, we've set ourselves up in a good way by getting on a plane here up 2-0.
0: Later tonight in San Diego, it'll be the Padres taking on the Brewers. San Diego stayed alive last night with a win to make the series 2-1 in favor of Milwaukee. A win tonight by the Padres will force a fifth and deciding game in Milwaukee. A win by the Brewers sends them to the National League Championship Series. In football news, the Eagles have traded Pro Bowl center Cam Jurgens to the Ravens. In return, the Eagles get a 2027 fifth-round pick and a 2028 second-round pick. The Eagles had moved Jurgens from center to guard, and the Ravens are expected to put Jurgens back at center. After being released by the Giants, receiver Odell Beckham Jr. has a new home. He is signed to the Minnesota Vikings practice squad. In the WNBA playoffs, two series continue tonight, the first game on ESPN. It'll be the Liberty at the Dream, with Atlanta up 1-0. Also tonight, the Aces visit the Valkyries. Golden State has a 1-0 lead in that series. Tonight in NHL action, it'll be the Penguins taking on the Capitals. And with Alex Ovechkin announcing his retirement earlier this week, it'll be one of the final matchups between Ovechkin and Sidney Crosby. The Avalanche will look to go 3-0 on the season. They will take on the 2-0-1 Jets, and the Oilers at 2-0-1 visit the Ducks.
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25: This is a Bloomberg Money Minute. Wall Street moving lower today, off the record-setting highs we saw for the NASDAQ and the S&P on Tuesday, on worries about inflation, which sent bond yields higher and mortgage rates to a three-year high. Meantime, minutes released just today from the Federal Reserve's last meeting, where the central bank hiked interest rates to try to drive inflation lower, showed that most Fed members think an additional rate hike is still likely needed by year's end. At the closing bell, the Dow was down 341 points, 0.2%. The NASDAQ down 61, the S&P lower by 17. About the biggest decliner, shares of the digital stock brokerage Webull tumbling 19%. That's after CNBC reported a congressional House panel determined the company is structurally tied to the government of China, raising concerns about national security. And shares of Skydance, the newly formed company of Paramount Skydance and Warner Brothers Discovery, fell nearly 7% today. There are concerns about all the debt it's taken on to combine those two media giants. Tom Busby, Bloomberg Radio.
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12: All right, commuters, Eric is back at Clallam Transit with our first look at traffic this Wednesday afternoon. Hi, Eric.
5: Hey, Pepper. Hello, everybody. Let's check it out. City of Port Angeles, things are looking pretty good at the beginning of our rush hour. Our operators are in and around town on schedule. No reports of any disabled vehicles or accidents. Things in and around town, no major delays to report here. Operators are looking good. I mean, things are looking good. 101 between Squim and PA, same type of deal. No real problems to report there. No major delays or otherwise. City of Squim also looks good right now. No reports of any major delays or otherwise. Our operators are on schedule there as well. East of Squim, 101 through Blinn, no problems to report in either direction along that highway. 104 out to the Hood Canal Bridge, same type of deal. Looks good in both directions there. Hood Canal Bridge is showing open vehicle traffic. They have no scheduled closures for the evening. That's according to the DOT website. South of there, Route 3 through 4 corners, no problems to report down to Paulsbo. City of Paulsbo, 305 looks good. No major delays to report or otherwise there. 305 through Bainbridge Island, also pretty typical for this time of day. Some heavy westbound traffic on the north part of the island. Otherwise, no major delays to report in either direction there. Between Agate Pass and the Bainbridge Island Ferry Terminal. West of PA, our operators are maintaining schedule along 101 between Forks and PA. No problems to report along that highway. 112 through Joyce to the Lyre River is smooth sailing as usual. And Nia Bay to Clallam Bay, Clallam Bay to Sappho. Our operators are maintaining schedule along those two sections of highway and have not reported any major problems out there, no delays or otherwise. I hope everyone has a safe commute. Enjoy the rest of this beautiful Wednesday afternoon. This is Eric live with Clallam Transit for KONP.
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12: I really like this guy, not because I think he's hilarious. Well, not just because I think he's hilarious, but he never swears. So he makes my job easy. Here he is again, Dusty Slay. He loves breaking down country songs. On your Wednesday edition of the 420 Funny.
8: There's another Travis Tritt song I like. This one's called It's a Great Day to Be Alive. It's a great song. It is a fun song, one of my favorites, really. But, you know, in that song, he doesn't say it's a great day to be alive until you get to the chorus. And if you just listen to the first verse of that song, you would not think that's what he's about to say. Right, the song starts off with him going, I got rice cooking in the microwave. I'm not saying there's anything wrong with that, but that's not really the start to a great day, is it? Like, if that's a great day, what were you up to yesterday? Just sitting around eating dry rice, just like, dang, this is not good. Like, if you're making a list of things that made your day great, I don't think microwavable rice makes the list. A little while later in the song, he says he's making a homemade soup, you know? And I got to question what kind of soup you're really making, you know what I mean? You're telling me you're making a homemade soup, but you can't boil a pot of rice? Well, I don't think so. He talks about how good he's doing, then he says, neither drink nor drug induced. That sounds like he's doing drugs. Your friends that don't do drugs don't tell you they're happy and then say, I'm not doing drugs. He says two times in the first verse, I'm doing all right. He's like, are you doing all right, or is it a great day to be alive? Because those are not the same thing. Like, imagine you're at work, and one of your coworkers comes in, and they go, it's a great day to be alive. You're like, dang, how you doing today? And they're like, I'm all right. I do a lot of comedy. I did a show one time at this place, and I missed, it was a, like a corporate event, and I missed the dinner. And this guy goes, I'm going to get you some food. He was on his phone. He goes, I'm going to get you some food. I go, oh, okay. He goes, what do you want? And I was like, I don't know. What are the options? He goes, anything. I was like, oh, dang, anything. I never been given the option of anything. I didn't even know where to begin. I got too overwhelmed with what to. I didn't have a menu. I was just like, anything. And I go, I don't know, just something with chicken. He goes, all we got is popcorn. I mean, I don't know how we went from anything to nothing so fast. I mean, this guy was just taking a chance. He was like, I'm going to say anything, but I hope he says popcorn. If he says popcorn, this is going to be a victory for us all here. But I ate the popcorn. Now, this is a great job. Best job I ever had. I mean, I will quit it if I find a better one. But and I'm not making that up. I mean, I am always looking for the best job. And so far, this has been the best. And I'm happy to have it. But I've had a lot of jobs. I used to work at a restaurant called Jim Bob's Chicken Fingers. Heard of that? Chicken Finger Place. Specialize in chicken fingers. I was the sauce guy working my way up to dishwasher. And I came in one day and the dishwasher had not shown up, you know? So I was going to be making sauce and washing dishes. So I was like, well, let me go ahead and go on break. And then I never came back. You know what I mean? Because I don't do two jobs, you know what I mean? You're going to be shorthanded, you're going to be real shorthanded because I'm jumping off this sinking ship, you know what I mean? I am not going down with Jim Bob's, I'll tell you that. I walk right out of that place and untuck my shirt, you know what I mean? I hate tucking in my shirt. I do hate it. I got a weird body for tucking in my shirt. Like, my body's not weird, but I feel like if I tuck in my shirt, I feel like I look like I work everywhere I'm at. Like, that may not make sense to you, but I got like a working man's midsection. Like, if you can see my belt up here, you're like, oh, no, he works here somehow. It's not clear what he does, but he is affiliated with the place. He got some keys, I'll tell you that. You know what I mean? Like, if I tuck in my shirt and I go into the grocery store, people start asking me where the bread is. And then I take them to the bread. And it gets weird when they find out I don't work there. I'm like, you didn't ask me if I worked here. You asked me if I knew where the bread was. I do know where the bread is, you know what I mean? I know where a lot of stuff's at in this store. It'd be cool, I'll show you around a bit. Let me see your list, you know what I mean? And on the day we're doing the TED Talk, there's several people doing TED Talks, one right after another, you know? And the girl that went before me is talking a lot about pooping in a David's bridle, right? I'm sure it was very good. I wasn't able to listen to the whole thing. I was in the back trying to memorize my own TED Talk. But I just kept hearing her talk about pooping in a David's bridle. Something big went down that day. That's all I know. And so when I go out, I'm just trying to break the ice a little bit. And I'm like, hey, I pooped in a lot of David's bridles. And then when my TED Talk came out, they left that part in. With no context. You have no idea that the girl before me talked a lot about pooping in a David's bridle. You don't even know anyone went before me. For all you know, I was the one and only speaker that night. It was my night to do a TED Talk. People bought tickets just to see my TED Talk. And I decided to open with, hey, I pooped in a lot of David's bridles. And then never mention it again. I don't bring it back around at the end, put a little bow on it, and that's why I pooped in a lot of David's bridles.
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10: We're cracking into agricultural science today to discover how a 19th century genetic mutation created the smooth green seeds in our snack bowls. 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
11: Shellless green seeds enjoyed on National Pumpkin Seed Day owe their existence to a 19th century botanical surprise. Traditional pumpkin seeds featured tough, woody outer hulls that require tedious shelling before eating. However, in the Styria region of Austria, a natural genetic mutation caused local pumpkins to grow naked seeds completely free of hard outer shells. Austrian farmers quickly realized the value of these tender green pepitas. Cultivation exploded, and growers began pressing them into a rich, dark green culinary oil. Unlike standard cooking oils, this nutty delicacy serves strictly as a finishing drizzle over soups and desserts, proving how a lucky natural mutation caused an enduring international culinary treasure.
10: And, you know, you cannot fry or cook with that oil because it's just so delicate. It destroys the nutty flavor of it.
11: I see.
10: If you heat it.
11: And there are differences between pepitas and regular pumpkin shells.
10: Yes, there are regular pumpkin seeds. We're also celebrating National Frap Day and National Walk to School Day. I'm Alice Anderson.
11: And I'm Marlo Anderson with National Day Calendar, reminding you to celebrate every day.
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27: 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It's said that service is the rent we pay for our space on Earth. Well, that's why we present this Volunteer Spotlight, sponsored by Jim Hagwood of PA Realty, serving all of Clallam County.
1: 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I'm Jake Seegers, and I approve this message. 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
1: The Afternoon News is brought to you by Steve Methner, your State Farm Insurance agent in Port Angeles. Thank you for joining us. This is Pepper Fisher with you. On today's edition of ABC Start Here, we're going to find out about mines caving in around the country.
2: I think I mentioned it recently, but I just bought a new apartment in Brooklyn. And one of my nightmares before this move and continuing since the move has been this recurring panic. Like, what if I find out years from now that this building has some gigantic structural flaw?
3: Apartment home inspectors only check your apartment. They don't check the fuller building. Someone else did that before I ever moved in. What if the building I just invested so much in becomes worthless overnight?
2: These stories do happen. In fact, sometimes you'll see cars or entire homes swallowed up by giant sinkholes. Well, recently, our own Jay O'Brien, along with our investigative team, became kind of obsessed with these videos. Lives upended, in some cases even lives ended, when the earth seems to try to swallow you whole. And what Jay found out is that a lot of these nightmares are coming true over and over in a particular type of neighborhood, the ones that sit on top of abandoned mines. Let's bring in Jay now, who just did an entire special on ABC News Live overnight. It's now airing on Hulu and Disney Plus this morning. Jay, what are you seeing?
4: Yeah, Brad, it's interesting because you hit on the central theme here, which is buying a home is, for most people, the most important financial decision they will ever make. And what we found over this more than a year-long investigation is that this decision that people have made, these homes that they have bought, this American dream that they have built for themselves, in some cases, is literally collapsing because of sinkholes or other incidents tied to abandoned mines that are found underneath these homes. A really good example of that comes from Gene and Rebecca Newton.
5: Is it always going to be in the back of my mind? Yeah.
4: They live in Pennsylvania,

0: Jesus, or at least close to it, and they had, up until that moment, no idea that mine was there.
1: And then it just would go straight down. They told me about 60 feet.
2: Did you know that was here?
1: No clue.
2: You had no idea?
1: No clue.
3: Wow. And by the way, Jay, like, how does it... I don't know enough about sinkholes, apparently. Is the idea the tie-in to mines is obviously what? When you mine the earth, you're creating a big cavity in there, and then what, months or years and decades later, it could just unexpectedly cave in?
0: Right. If you're in an area, particularly that had high mining activity in the past, even more than a century ago, there is potentially a honeycomb of mines underneath your town or your neighborhood. And some people know this and some people don't. And some of those caverns are hollow. Some have been filled in by government officials over the years. Some have not. And even in some cases, the ones that have been filled in, depending on how they were filled in, the infrastructure inside them erodes away over time because of water or other things. And then that mine one day just collapses.
1: And they can't tell you there's nothing in my backyard for sure. You know, they could say, we don't think so. But
2: what does that feel like?
1: It's disconcerting. Yeah, I have a pool. What if that happened under my pool and my kids were in it?
0: Now, it can be slow and gradual. You can see kind of a sink or a dip. We see that sometimes in streets in mine country. Or it can just be sudden, like what happened with the Newtons. And that's a serious concern, Brad, because in these sections of mine country across the U.S., there's a scramble by local and state officials to try to fill in as many of these mines as they know about, but they're playing this game of whack-a-mole, they acknowledge to us, trying to make safe all the mines in their area. And also, Brad, they don't know where all of these mines are because they're so old that they were dug and there's no record of them.
3: But wait, how do you not know where the mines are? I mean, that seems like a central thing to understand in any part of the country. Like, what has been mined? What ground underneath you might be hollow?
0: There's two big problems here. One, some of these mines were dug in the 1800s or early 1900s by companies that don't exist anymore in some cases. And so there are no federal or state records of these mines. And so there are some people who don't know these exist at all until one day they just cave in.
4: So we have an estimate. It's about 60,000.
5: Are there others that you are out there that you don't know exist?
4: I'm sure there are.
0: We interviewed a guy named Lanny Erdos, who's the top official at the Department of the Interior for the agency there responsible for filling in just old abandoned coal mines. Coal mines are all his job. And he said that they sometimes don't know where these mines are until they, in his words, express themselves.
3: Wait, what? Express themselves? That sounds dangerous when you're talking about a mine. What does that mean?
0: I said directly to him,
5: express themselves meaning cave in.
4: Some signs have been of some kind, yeah.
0: The other side of the problem, Brad, is that there's a federal law governing the cleanup of coal mines, and there's federal funding available for the cleanup of coal mines. But for any other kind of mine, we found there is no similar federal law requiring that companies create a plan to clean them up. That includes gold mines, that includes silver mines, that includes iron mines, you name it, anything that is not coal. They fall through the cracks. And in some cases, Brad, they are costing lives.
3: Jay O'Brien, along with our investigative team and many of our owned and operated stations around the country, by the way, you can actually watch an entire special on this reporting on Hulu and Disney Plus starting this morning.
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3: Well, if you like the weather today, you're going to love it tomorrow. Sunny skies and even a little bit warmer with a high of 65 expected. Here's what they're saying about Friday. Rain mainly before 11 a.m. High of 58. Breezy. We'll see southwest winds 8 to 13 miles per hour. Increasing to 18 to 23 miles per hour in the afternoon. Gusts as high as 30. Possible rain in the morning on Saturday. Otherwise, it's going to clear up and be mostly sunny with a high of 53, so it's going down quite a bit. And then Sunday, sunny and 55. Right now, it's 64 degrees in Port Angeles.
4: Some headlines from the NFL. Veteran Eagles O-lineman Lane Johnson, a two-time Super Bowl champ, is retiring effective immediately. The announcement comes after Johnson missed the Eagles-Rams game Sunday for personal reasons. Ravens QB Lamar Jackson is dealing with an ankle sprain, and the NFL Network says Jackson only has an outside chance to play Sunday when the Ravens visit the Falcons. Veteran backup Tyler Huntley will start if Jackson can't go. The referees union is challenging the NFL over the suspension of two officials. The union says the punishments for line judge Jeff Seaman and referee Adrian Hill are excessive. Baseball playoffs. The Padres are still alive. They bounced back from their walk-off loss Sunday to beat the Brewers 4-3, closing the within 2-1 in the best-of-five series. Manager Craig Stammen.
5: The stick-to-itiveness, the no-quit, the keep bouncing back, you know, all those adjectives that you can use for that. This team has showed that all year, and they showed it especially, you know, tonight.
4: Also last night, the Dodgers beat the Braves 3-1. LA takes a 2-1 lead in that series. I'm Matt McCoy.
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9: This is a Bloomberg Money Minute. It's an all-hands-on-deck approach to investigating a mishap, starting with a UPS employee who missed an email. The Pentagon and State Department have launched investigations after China obtained parts from an F-35 stealth fighter jet. It happened when the UPS worker missed the message warning not to route the cargo through Hong Kong. That shipment included an F-35 cockpit canopy and weapons bay door coated in radar-absorbing material and was meant to travel to San Francisco via South Korea and Taiwan. Some of us appear to be catching up on our credit card payments, while others are putting less on the plastic to begin with. Fresh Fed Reserve data show U.S. consumer borrowing rose less than forecast in August, as so-called revolving credit, made up mostly of credit card balances, dropped the most in nearly 2 years. Non-revolving credit, which includes auto and student loans, increased thanks to the biggest jump in U.S. vehicle sales in August in more than a year. Andrew O'Day, Bloomberg Radio.
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3: All right, Eric, running a little late this evening. That's on me, but how are we doing for traffic so far?
12: Hey, Pepper. Hello, everybody. Well, let's check it out. City of Port Angeles right now, things aren't looking bad. Our operators are in and around town on schedule. No reports of any major issues out there, no major delays or otherwise. Also, 101 between Squim and PA, things also look good. Neither direction is experiencing any major issues there. City of Squim, they're reaching the height of their rush hour, so things are busy in and around city, but it is Squim, so things can't be that bad. No reports of any accidents nor disabled vehicles. Our operators are maintaining schedule around the city there as well. East of Squim, 101 through Blinn, no problems to report in either direction on that highway. Things look good all the way out to 104. That section of 104 out to the Hood Canal Bridge, similarly, no major delays or otherwise to report there. Hood Canal Bridge is showing open to vehicle traffic, no schedule closures for the evening. That's according to the DOT website. They have and everything looks good there. South of there, Route 3 out through Breidablik to Paulsbo, no problems to report in either direction on that highway. 305 through Paulsbo also looks pretty typical for this time of day. No major problems to report on that highway. And 305 through Bainbridge Island also looks good. No problems there either. Should have no problems. Traffic appears to be flowing pretty smoothly between Agate Pass and the Bainbridge Island Ferry Terminal. West of PA, our operators are maintaining schedule along 101 between Forks and Port Angeles. No problems to report on that highway. Things are looking good. Also on 112 out through Joyce to the Lyre River, no problems to report there. Nea Bay to Clallam Bay, Clallam Bay to Sappho, we're still on, our operators, that is, are still on schedule on those highways, and they have not reported any major delays or otherwise out there. I hope everyone has a safe commute. Enjoy the rest of this beautiful Wednesday afternoon. This is Eric Live with Clallam Transit for KONP.
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16: 1938. Is first recorded by Judy Garland, 16, at MGM Sound Stages in Hollywood. 2014, Season 1 of the Wonder Years TV series starring Fred Savage is issued on DVD 21 years after its ABC cancellation. The complete series would be issued on DVD at the end of the month. Like WKRP in Cincinnati prior, The Wonder Years was fraught with difficulty securing the rights to every song originally used in the show. In the end, over 95% of the music soundtrack would be used, including the show's theme by Joe Cocker. 1967. Neil Diamond makes a cameo performing three unplugged versions of Solitary Man, Raisin Cane, and, during another of Joe Mannix's fistfights, The Boat That I Row. To which Neil says to Mannix at the end of the fight,
17: "Hey man, do you mind if I finish the set by myself?"
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26: From ABC News, I'm Stephanie Officer. In that Cornell University incident, special prosecutor opening a criminal investigation into the sexual assault allegations as new details come to light about what happened when the accuser first came forward. Weeks after Jane Doe reported her alleged 2024 frat house assault, video obtained by ABC News shows Chi Phi members who were in the house that night but not involved in the group sex telling Cornell University police they heard it was all consensual. ABC's Aaron Katursky.
27: The investigators seem curious about the witness's use of the word consensual.
28: Dude, I was a college kid. In college, I wouldn't have been like, oh, that was a sick consensual act last night, right? Like, I guess how do they know it was consensual?
29: I mean, I can't recall exactly what was said, but yeah, I mean, they said that they had sex with her. I mean, yes.
27: He said he remembered seeing Jane Doe in bed talking to people but did not recall names.
26: New calls among Democrats for an investigation into Trump family businesses over concerns about potential conflicts of interest. The president announcing a $6.6 billion investment Tuesday with an AI defense company linked to his sons. ABC's Stephen Portnoy.
0: A spokesman for the